0: shots fired outside, not far away from the building at 17th Street and Pennsylvania Avenue. This is outside the security perimeter. Secret Service agents rushing reporters working on the North Lawn to safety as the building was put on lockdown for close to an hour. The gunman opening fire on a Secret Service agent at a security checkpoint, and that's when he was shot. Laura Winters reporting.
1: President Trump says a deal with Iran, including opening the Strait of Hormuz, has been largely negotiated. He announced this on social media. The deal, described as a memorandum of understanding, still needs finalization. A shakeup inside the Republican Party, where loyalty to President Trump is playing an increasingly decisive role. Correspondent Willie Nelson reports.
2: A wave of primary defeats is hitting incumbent Republicans seen out of step with the party's conservative base. Several Indiana state senators, along with Louisiana Senator Bill Cassidy and Kentucky Congressman Thomas Massie, have all lost or faced serious challenges. President Trump's endorsements are proving pivotal, signaling a shift toward a more aligned GOP establishment. Meanwhile, Texas Senator John Cornyn is locked in a tough runoff against Attorney General Ken Paxton, with Mr. Trump backing Paxton. Willie Nelson reporting.
1: Crews are working to try to prevent a huge tank containing hazardous chemicals from exploding south of Los Angeles. About 50,000 people are under evacuation orders in Orange County. More on these stories at townhall.com.
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1: More signs point to a growing exodus of Democrat-led states.
4: Census Bureau data shows a continued population surge in southern cities, with 11 of the 12 fastest-growing metro areas located in traditionally Republican-led states between July 2024 and July 2025. Florida and Texas cities led the gains, reflecting ongoing migration trends toward the south. Seattle was the only city outside the region to make the top 12. Analysts note shifting economic factors could impact future rankings as population trends continue to evolve heading into next year's report. John Scott reporting.
1: The president of the governing body of Iranian soccer says the nation's World Cup training base has been moved to Mexico from the U.S. after getting approval from FIFA. The president of the Iran Football Federation announced the decision in a statement issued by the federation's media relations official. Breaking news at townhall.com. When World Cup play gets underway next month, Mexico will become the first country ever to host the event three times.
5: Mexico is set to co-host the World Cup from June 11th through July 19th. The once every 4 years event is the biggest in all of sports, and soccer just happens to be by far the most popular sport in Mexico. Some matches there have been known to shut down entire cities. The roots of Mexican soccer trace back to the 19th century in Mineral del Monte. That's where the game was first introduced by British miners. Hosting duties for this year's World Cup will be shared by Mexico, the U.S., and Canada. Bob Agner reporting.
1: Turns out Taylor Swift likes basketball, too. The global music superstar sat courtside at Game 3 of the Eastern Conference along with fiancé and a Cleveland native, Travis Kelce, at the Cavaliers hosted the New York Knicks Saturday night. More on these stories at townhall.com.
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10: If I said to you, government loves to tell us what to do, would you agree? Would you also agree with me that oftentimes it does so with painful penalties? Now, let me be clear, not for lack of compliance, but rather for actually being a good citizen, doing the right thing, complying with the law, or taking their advice. Let me give you a couple of quick examples that sets up our conversation today. The last several droughts that we have been through, you're told what? Reduce water consumption, don't take as many showers, take shorter showers, don't water the lawns, don't refill your pool, particularly painful here to Californians. And then what happens? Well, they turn around and then have to increase fees because they say, well, people are not using as much water and so therefore our revenue is down. And then finding a homeowner for removing a lawn and putting in rocks because that kind of landscaping didn't comply with neighborhood aesthetics. You want another example? Let's talk about energy. Now, we've all known, especially those of us that have been around since the 1970s, of energy challenges, energy crises, et cetera, et cetera. So we've kind of learned the habit. Around my house, it's, you know, turn off the lights. We don't own stock in PG&E, right? We talked about this last week regarding the next rate increases that PG&E has requested. So you shut off the lights. You're a good citizen. You move from an incandescent to fluorescent to now LEDs. You learn how to wash clothes and do laundry and big consumptive activities during off-peak times. And guess what? In spite of all of your efforts, PG&E raises the rates anyway. So should it be any wonder that during a season when Californians in particular, and many across the nation, were being pushed towards go with solar? We need energy independence. It'll be cleaner for the air. We've got more and more demand on the grid. I mean, is it all that long ago? Do I have to remind you that we had rolling outages because of the grid being overstressed? And so what did Californians do? We were good citizens. We went solar. And we enjoyed the benefits, at least for a season. Then the state comes in and decides to renegotiate. And those of you that are on the old NEM 2 are enjoying the benefits. Well, those folks that got solar systems installed a bit later don't have as many benefits on NEM 3. And most recently, a look in the California State Assembly at allowing certain benefits that solar owners enjoy to lapse. Now, thankfully, Assembly Bill 2389 aims to fix that. But if I said to you, let's put in new energy-efficient, energy-saving dual-pane windows and argued how much energy you're going to save, and it's better for not only your pocketbook, but not wasting electricity or gas, et cetera, and you said, that's a great idea, give me a price quote, I'm putting in the windows tomorrow. And then you got told by the state of California, oh, by the way, that's actually an improvement to the value of your home, and so now we're going to increase your property taxes. What would your answer be? Would you think that that is just absolute nonsense? Well, if you're new to California, welcome. Let's find out what's going on. Joining me is our friend Barry Cinnamon, CEO of Cinnamon Energy Systems, based right here in the Bay Area. Along with Barry is Dave Rosenfeld, Executive Director of the Solar Rights Alliance. Gentlemen, welcome to you both. And Dave, let me start with you. Is that summation of kind of the carrot stick and encourage you to do the right thing and then punish you when you do it seem to be an apt

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2: And Barry Cinnamon, for you, you talk to customers here throughout the Bay Area every day. And as you do so, what are they telling you in terms of their motivation as to why they decided to go solar in the first place?
3: Well, yeah, they're almost always coming to us because they're sick of paying more and more money to PG&E. And you can just kind of draw this curved line, and it's just going to keep going through the roof. And by having solar and a battery under the current rules, you can cap that. You can say no more increases, and you can actually get your bill way, way down, sometimes below zero. But we like to explain to them, it's like, why are these rates going up? And candidly, PG&E is our biggest, best marketing partner because they continue to raise the rates. But then we'd like to explain to the customers how the utility business works. And the utilities basically make more money the more assets they have, the more generating plants, the more substations, the more solar farms in the desert, the more transmission lines, as Dave mentioned. So they're encouraged to put in more and more of these assets. And when homes and businesses put these assets in, they lose revenue. And so they're insidious in their ability to persuade our regulators, our government, our legislators, to allow them to raise rates with really fabricated arguments. And do you know where they get all the money to do that lobbying? From the rates.
2: From the ratepayers. Yeah, yeah.
3: And so it's a killer. It's very frustrating, but it's not going to stop until the regulations change.
2: And, you know, Dave, I think the frustrating thing for Californians, whether or not you currently are a solar owner, and that is we're hearing about the demand for AI. New plants are going online. I know that there was a 100-megawatt facility, an 8-gigawatt facility that Google is finishing in West Texas. The average facility, I meant to say, is about 100 megawatts or more, generating 24/7 demand for that kind of power. And so on one hand, we're hearing the system can't handle it, the grid can't handle it, we can't possibly produce this much power. Woe is me, how are we going to manage all of the AI demand in the 21st century? And then out of the other side of the mouth of the government, they say, well, the reason why we can't give you better tax rates or the reason why we are removing the tax credits is because we're at overcapacity. There's just too many of you that have solar systems. Now, you know, the storage issue, Dave, notwithstanding, why do I get the feeling that they're talking out of two sides of their mouth?
4: Yeah. Well, you know, money tends to make people do really funny things. And campaign money tends to make politicians do really, really funny things. And so the thing that's really important to know is that utilities, when I say utilities, I mean PG&E, Edison, and San Diego Gas and Electric, have spent more than $1 billion since the year 2000, showering not just politicians with campaign donations, although they've done an awful lot of that, but they also shower academic institutions, nonprofit organizations, trade associations with money to essentially try to buy loyalty or silence and or goodwill. And that is how you get into the situation we are today, where, you know, you have politicians tying themselves into knots, trying to seem like they're on your side, but then they continuously vote to allow PG&E to spend like drunken sailors on bloated infrastructure, gold-plated transmission lines, unnecessary transmission lines, and so forth and so on, seemingly at odds with the things that you just laid out. Here's just one fun fact. Over the last 20 years, peak electricity demand in California has actually been flat because of all the things that people have been doing to use less energy. And yet, utilities spending on poles and wires has gone up 300%, and most of that spending has nothing to do with wildfires. It's all just this gravy train that allows utilities to make money, and our CPUC and the elected officials that put them there have just rubber stamped those spending increases over and over and over again.
2: And, you know, the frustrating thing, as much as you see PG&E coming hat in hand, we need money to bury power lines, we need the money to put in new generating plants, we're concerned about

0: wildfire mitigation, et cetera, et cetera. Okay, all good, reasonable arguments. And then the average homeowner sees their monthly bill go higher and higher and higher, and suddenly you remember when it was 120 bucks is the good old days, and suddenly you're trying to keep the lights on, air conditioning going, heat during the winter because you've got maybe elderly folks in the house and they need a little electricity because, let's face it, they tend to get cold easily. And now you're looking at PG&E bills monthly of $250, $300, $400. I had a friend of mine over Christmas season last year say, Craig, I got my PG&E bill and I almost fell out of the chair. I thought, is this the mortgage bill that I've opened by mistake? Well, what is the a PG&E bill of $600 and something?
1: Wow.
0: And wow. It's two of them in a simple ranch house, nothing fancy going on, nobody else lives there. So can it possibly be that we put some LED lights on a Christmas tree and some outdoor lights up and our PG&E bill is $600 in 1 month? Then when PG&E comes and asks for more and more money, should we at all be bothered by the fact that in 2023-2024, the CEO of PG&E was paid $65 million, but they don't have enough money to keep the lights on? Wow. We're going to dive a bit deeper on this. We're also going to learn more about exactly where things stand in relationship to AB 2389. There is some good news in terms of progress through the California State Assembly Revenue and Taxation Committee, but there's a lot of work that needs to be done yet. And let's face it, this impacts every Californian. And I say that because whether or not you have solar, if you do have solar, it's helping to not only reduce pollution, reduce your electric bills, but also provide power to the grid. Because let's face it, If all that has been promised regarding AI comes to fruition, answering the question, where is all the power generation coming from, still needs to be answered. We'll talk more with Barry Cinnamon, CEO of Cinnamon Energy Systems, online at cinnamon.energy, and Dave Rosenfeld, Executive Director of the Solar Rights Alliance, online at solarrights.org.
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0: We're back to the conversation. 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Dave, coming back to you for a moment, it seems a little bit as if there's been, what's the term I'm looking for, a sleight of hand, or what do you call it, Mike, when you like bait and switch? That was the term I was thinking of. When you, like, when it happens at a store, right? Bring you in with a really super low price, you get there, they say, "We're sorry, Mr. Roberts, we're sold out. We got something else for you, though," and it turns out to be twice the price. It feels, Dave Rosenfeld, as if there's a bit of bait and switch going on here, in so much as there was so much encouragement to go solar and to save energy, reduce consumption rates because of the not only shared demand across a state like California, but because of the environment as well. And to do so, the government came in and said, "Hey, we're going to give you solar tax credits. We're going to help you pay for all of this." And then suddenly it seems as if overnight they went from, "Hey, we want to get behind this 100% to, "Yeah, solar, yeah, no, we're not interested anymore." What the heck happened?
1: Well, what happened was that Governor Newsom came into office and has a very close relationship, I'm putting it nicely, with PG&E and, importantly, PG&E's labor union. He's taken a total of $2 billion from the utilities over the course of the last, since the year 2000. And I believe, as a result, he has pushed the CPUC and pushed the legislature to not only just go backwards in terms of, like, the incentives and things that support rooftop solar, but in fact, over the last bunch of years, we've essentially seen the Newsom administration attacking rooftop solar, and particularly attacking rooftop solar consumers, and proposing different things that essentially would not only get rid of incentives, but start to penalize people who have invested in solar or want to invest in solar. And one thing to be clear, I think reasonable people can debate whether or not we ought to incentivize solar, right? Like, I think that's a completely reasonable thing for people to talk about. But what absolutely doesn't make sense is to punish people or penalize them for putting solar panels on their roof just because they want to lower their energy bill. And that's the kind of thing that we've been seeing come out of the Newsom administration. And I believe it's because he's taken an awful lot of money from the utilities and from the utilities labor union. And I think we just see the results of that here. So that's the why. And then in terms of then what do we do about it, that's obviously a whole other question, and I'm looking forward to discussing that with you.
0: And I want to shift to that why question here, because, Barry, certainly from the perspective of the end user, again, many of your customers, as we discussed earlier, just simply wanting to do the right thing. The notion of the tax credits, I don't necessarily think motivates anybody. I mean, they were giving tax credits to buy Teslas, or you could use the high-speed lane without any additional cost. I don't know that anybody bought a Tesla because they could use the fast lane for free. You know what I mean? It may help, but it isn't a singular motivator. And yet, when you combine together the demotivation of removing the tax credits and then things like the shift from NEM 2 to NEM 3 to readjust the compensation levels, and then they come in and they start to threaten, in a sense, California solar owners by saying, well, you know, we don't get something done here, the next year we're going to see the significant increase in your property taxes because we're now going to reassess your home and include the value of your solar system. So again, this double-mindedness, I think, what becomes so problematic in the whole situation.
1: Yeah, it's really wrong when you have an agreement with a company or the government, and it's a long-term agreement, and then they change their mind halfway through. And you know, individual people, you can't fight that. You can't go to the tax assessor and say, hey, I that's not the right thing. These are government decisions. So the only thing people can really do is make sure that they vote for politicians who are supporting these really good energy economic policies like solar, like batteries, like EVs, like heat pumps. And so that's the critical thing. And what's interesting, I tonight there's a debate, and it's at 6 o'clock, and people can record it. It's available on a record, so keep listening to Craig until the show's over today. But there's a debate of the potential governor candidates in California, and I'm sure this topic is going to come up and see who you want to vote for that's going to be really pushing to make sure that we make the right economic energy decisions and we're incentivized for it, and not just putting more money in a company that has had a four-year string of record profits. I think last year was 2025. I think they got almost over $2.4 billion in profits. It's amazing.
0: And, you know, Dave, from the standpoint of looking at this and saying, you know, it's something that uniquely or singularly benefits just that homeowner, I think is very short-sighted. I mean, number one, if you've purchased the system, you own it outright. The average Californian stays in a home about 5 years. They go to sell it. Obviously, the solar's, in most cases, going to stay with the house unless the new owner insists that you take it down. If you're leasing it, that's a different story. But when you talk about the benefits of all of this, dispel, if you would, please, the myth that the only person who benefits from having solar on the roof is the guy who's got solar on his roof.
1: Yeah, I'm happy to dispel that. So let's just start with the big picture. There's been 20 very well-regarded energy economists that have concluded that in 2024 alone, rooftop solar helped to save all of ratepayers $1.5 billion. And that's literally savings to ratepayers. And the main reason why, you alluded to this earlier, is that when people make their own electricity on their own dime, on their roof, they reduce how much electricity they buy from the grid. And when you have 2 million homes and businesses that have solar, that is a lot of electricity that people are making themselves that they are not buying from the utility. And over time, that means that the utility does not have to spend as much money on infrastructure. And when they don't have to spend as much money on infrastructure, then rates don't go up as much. So that's the primary benefit, but there's more than that, because it is still the case that in the middle of the day, that is when people use the most amount of electricity. And on those really hot summer days, it is, as you said, it's actually really hard to deliver enough electricity to people, especially as it's hotter and people are running their AC more. So when people make their own electricity through solar, they are reducing the amount of blackouts that we're having. And these are things that you don't see, because you don't know if there was going to be a blackout, but there is one thanks to the solar people. But it's definitely the case that we have less blackouts thanks to solar. The utilities, believe it or not, actually spent less with solar. And these are direct financial benefits. These are direct quality of life benefits that people are getting from their neighbors who have invested their own money, in the most case, in putting essentially a power plant on their roof.
0: For folks that are considering advantages and opportunities available to them, whether looking at solar or want to revamp the entire heating system in their home, heating and cooling by going with a heat pump, for folks that want to get information, what's the best way to do so, and how can they reach you?
5: Well, the best way to reach us is info@cinnamon.energy, I-N-F-O at cinnamon.energy, or the email's probably the best way. That way we can have somebody get in touch with you and just honestly help you out to see what makes sense for your particular circumstance.
0: And of course, it's different for everybody. But one of the things, and I know if you go to the big box stores, you oftentimes get accosted by folks that want you to sign up for different things and what have you. One of the things that I found very attractive about what Barry does, beyond his knowledge and time in the industry and his experience and the no-nonsense approach to, here are your options, here are the benefits, this is what the cost analysis looks like, this is your timeline to break even, et cetera, et cetera. I mean, they really break it down for you to help you make this decision very easily. But one of the other things that I found very attractive was the number of years that Barry has been in business here in the San Francisco Bay Area. You know, firms talk about warranties and promises, but if they're not there in 3, 5, 10 years to stand behind that promise or that warranty, then the warranty is not worth the paper that it's written on. But the good news is that Cinnamon Solar's been around for a long time, but over 20 years now, Barry, isn't it?
5: Started in 2001, and we had the same attitude since the beginning, which is we're always trying to make our customers happy, be honest with them, and really not try and pull the wool over their eyes. So they keep coming back to us, they upgrade their systems, and we get a lot of good recommendations.
0: And happy 25-year. Was it silver anniversary there? Yeah, absolutely. So congratulations on that.
5: Thanks, Craig.
0: And again, for listeners that want to get more information, if you're considering a heat pump or going solar, reach out to Barry. You got a great team over there at Cinnamon Energy Systems. Again, online at cinnamon.energy. That's cinnamon.energy. And I also want to thank Dave Rosenfeld. Dave, thanks so much for the time and the education. I really hope that we get enough people here to rally the troops and reach out to the California State Legislature and get AB 2389 passed.
1: Amen. We're going to make it happen. When one person talks, you're not heard. But when many people talk, you're heard. And people are talking. So join up, join in, and we're going to protect ourselves and make sure that we have a good future for everybody.
0: Lots of resources and information available again online at solarrights.org. That's solarrights.org, urging your member of the assembly to please approve and pass AB 2389. Our thanks again to Barry Cinnamon and Dave Rosenfeld.
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10: With SRN News, I'm Mary Rose. Regional officials say the U.S. is close to a deal with Iran to end the war and reopen the Strait of Hormuz. The president said negotiations are proceeding constructively, but advised not rushing into a deal. The regional officials say the agreement would see Iran give up its stockpile of highly enriched uranium. The strait's reopening would happen in parallel with the U.S. lifting its blockade of Iranian ports. That would begin to ease the global energy crisis. The deal would also end the war between Israel and Hezbollah, though Israel remains concerned about Hezbollah's threat. Emergency officials are searching for solutions as a huge chemical tank south of L.A. threatens to explode. About 50,000 people are under evacuation orders in Orange County, where fire officials say the overheated tank is likely to explode or spill out. This is
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12: Mike Gallagher.
13: I am by nature an optimistic person, and I have a lot of optimism for not only young people, the future of our country, and I'm grateful when I hear about an organization like Reawaken USA. You know, our friend and our colleague here at Salem, Charlie Kirk, was famous for plunging his beliefs and his faith into college campuses all over America. Reawaken USA is a national campus movement that is really focused on year-round evangelism, student leadership, cultural engagement. It's a real honor to welcome to the Mike Gallagher Show the president and CEO of Reawaken, James Owen. James, I'm so glad to see you and glad to have you join us because, boy, things are happening. There's a vibe shift in America, some good, some bad, and you guys are right in the thick of it right now, aren't you?
14: Yeah, we are. No, it's good to be here, Mike.
13: Appreciate it so very much. Let's talk for a moment about a strange trend. I saw that TikTok is now using audio tied to Charlie's assassination as some kind of a TikTok stunt. Pretty dark stuff. It's what is happening to young people largely online. But at the very same time, I see studies and data that shows that young people, young men in particular, are going to church in record numbers. Can you talk a little bit about that dichotomy? Again, you're in the thick of it, James. On the one hand, we see this darkness, we see this horrible stuff that's happening and people being radicalized, young people being radicalized on social media and online, and yet on the other hand, young men are going to church in historic numbers. What gives here?
14: Yeah, Mike, on campuses, we clearly saw that when we had our tables set up, and we had about 200 to 300 people there. It was strange. At UT Austin, a very liberal campus, most of the men and a lot of the women there that came up to our tent were actually Christian. And they heard that we were a faith-based organization, and they came just to say that, like, you know, they liked the gospel coming onto the campuses. And when we asked them why, or how long they've been Christian, especially at a liberal campuses, or a liberal campus, they expressed to us that it was because of one thing, that the happiness of the world is fleeting, but the joy that comes with Jesus Christ is eternal. Mm-hmm. And my thing, and from what I've seen, is that everything counterfeit eventually collapses, and people start searching for something eternal. And that's what we saw on campuses. It was very strange. Like, I've done conservative apologetics. We watched Charlie Kirk do conservative apologetics for years. And then at the Turning Point Pick of the Mic initiative, we watched them go out and do it. But when we went out and we were doing Christian apologetics in a debate framework, especially with trans kids, people that support things that are against good and natural, when we brought it back to Jesus Christ, and that affirmation was found in Jesus and not the world. It was amazing to see how their minds would open up when we weren't just going at them and like saying like, hey, you're fundamentally wrong. We told them they were wrong, but at the same time, we told them the joy that came with Jesus Christ, an alternative to the lifestyle that they were living that was dependent on the world.
13: You know, we get in the middle of our political battles every day, and we've got a midterm election coming up and redistricting, and there's all this drama with politics and even the culture. But I've seen you before, and I've watched you online say that this is way deeper than politics. Can you explain what you mean by that, James?
14: Yeah. So this is a spiritual war. Everything that we've been seeing, every politician has gotten against what is good and natural. I believe in one thing. If you do not have a relationship with Jesus Christ, you're susceptible more than Christians are to the inspirations and impressions of the adversary. And what we watch when we see transgenderism, it's the mutilization of, you know, of God's children or God's creation outside of the womb. It's basically saying that I know that God was wrong, and I'm going to create myself in my image and away from his. Everything that you see, everything that we fought as conservatives over the past 8 years is rooted in the teachings and rooted in by inspirations of the adversary. So when we're attacking these things, we just went through 8 years of like a cultural conservative battle. At the root of everything is the adversary. Of all evil is the adversary. And as Christians, we need to go out and do one thing, and that is to expose and expel powers, inspirations, and principalities. But more importantly, powers and principalities. I believe that the conservative movement and a lot of these podcast talking heads up there have completely gone away from what it means from exposing powers and principalities. To expose, you have to seek truth, know truth, and then use that truth to expose the powers or principalities. We have a lot of influence over our movement right now, where we have podcasters that think that they're going out and they're doing what they're called to do by God, and that's to expose powers and principalities, come up with conspiracy, but we're seeing them push their own opinions and then framing it as the truth, which leads to conspiracy, which is the false sense that you know more, you know the plan that's going to go forward, and you lose hope that is in Christ Jesus. So we're seeing the adversary not only take over the left side of the aisle, but certain people on the right as well. And what we want to do at Reawaken USA is to reawaken people to the truth, both on the left and the right, so we can continue to fight the adversary on every front.
13: You can go to reawakenusa.org for information about what James's organization is up to. He's the president and CEO of Reawaken USA, reawakenusa.org. James, there is not a day that goes by that I don't get an email, a text, or a call from somebody who says, we are clearly in a spiritual war. This is a spiritual battle. It feels like good is portrayed as evil. Evil is portrayed as good. We've seen an embrace of political violence. And even back to our friend Charlie Kirk, when he was killed, there were a whole lot of people celebrating his death. There are people right now openly hoping for President Trump's assassination. It's absolutely spiritual. And I never want to get out of here without reminding everybody about the power of prayer and the power of faith-based organizations like yours. And on behalf of a grateful nation, thank you for the work you guys do I continued success, and I appreciate you taking a few minutes out of your day to join us here on the Mike Gallagher Show. Keep it up.
14: Of course. Thank you, Mike.
13: James Owen, President and CEO of Reawaken USA, reawakenusa.org. It does feel that way, doesn't it? Every single day. But yet, here's young men going to church in record numbers. That's the kind of inspiration we ought to keep hanging on to. We have to remember that all is not lost. We've got to remember our faith. We've got to remember goodness. Look at what already you're contributing to our Prison Fellowship Angel Tree camps, sending kids to summer camps, and they're going to experience the joy of Jesus Christ by a week at summer camp. And these are very special children. These are kids who happen to be the child of a prisoner in America. I was hoping yesterday we can get over 100. We're like at 120 kids right now, and we've got a long way to go, but I hope you'll take a moment to go to MikeOnline.com and support our Angel Tree Prison Fellowship Ministry. It's real simple. The concept is easy. These are kids who, through no fault of their own, have a mom or dad in prison, are going to have a rough summer. But thanks to your generosity and your goodness and your graciousness, $200 will sponsor a child for an entire week.

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0: But is this the end of Hamas and radical Islam? What does the Bible say?
3: We have to become fighters in the spirit for God. 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We don't accept what he wants to do with the nation. 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
9: Will you stop sending me nasty articles about Waymo? There's more to that story. There's more. Tell everybody about the story you sent about the wayward Waymos.
10: It has now become a bit. It was real. There was a time when it was real. My abject terror at driverless cars. I'll never get in one. I'm sure to die. I no longer feel that way. I'll still be very, very when I do get into one, which I will do, but I realize it's the future and here it comes. And I'm probably on balance safer in a driverless thing than I am with a car with a driver. So every once in a while, one of these things will hit somebody, or every once in a while, there'll be some weird dysfunction. So I texted my buddy Mike at 5:52 this morning. The headline is, around 50 empty Waymos invaded an Atlanta neighborhood and circled a cul-de-sac for hours with no passengers.
9: It was a siege. It was an invasion.
10: They're coming. So, all right.
9: And they're interviewing the neighbors. They're like, this isn't safe for our kids, and we're worried. And they're not going to hit you. Don't worry. They're putting up fake pylons to try to block them from entering the neighborhood and all that. I mean, look, there's more to that story. There's no way 50 Waymos would suddenly go into some suburban neighborhood of Atlanta. I don't know what that's all about. And I called you appropriately. You're Waymophobic.
10: I am Waymophobic.
9: You are Waymophobic. You are, yeah. You're afraid. You don't need to be afraid. The machines are here. Man, did it take off yesterday? I did data centers as a topic, and man, did my phones go crazy. People are real fired up about these AI data centers happening all over. And you know what? As I researched it, you were right. Elon, I think, is the one who suggested, let's put them in space.
10: Put them in space. Yep.
9: Because the cooling, obviously, the sub-zero temperatures, you got the cooling, you don't have the land being taken over, and it could work. I don't know. I
10: mean, so, difference between your show and mine, as you take to the air, you'll be, the thing that I sent you actually has about a minute and a fraction of coverage from Atlanta about this. You can find it, curate it, your team will make it appropriate for your radio broadcast and Salem News Channel. In this world, I'm going to take my phone and hold it up to the microphone for a couple of seconds, because this may work. This is a
9: high tech
10: story.
9: High tech.
11: Up a neighborhood cul-de-sac. The people living in the Northwest Atlanta neighborhood say dozens end up circling their community. Channel 2 Steve Gelbach is on one street where they want the Waymos to stop.
10: God.
9: Make it stop.
12: Almost every little cul-de-sac around.
10: There they are.
12: So I think it's a real problem.
13: Waymo after Waymo after Waymo enter this dead-end street, usually early in the morning.
12: I think yesterday morning we had 50 cars that came through between 7.
9: Stop it.
13: Neighbors on Battleview Drive started seeing autonomous driverless cars 2 months ago. But the groupings and large number of Waymos just started circling in and out in the last couple weeks.
10: That's got to be a bit.
13: Video with us when neighbors used this little guy to put him right out here in the street to block the Waymos from getting into the cul-de-sac, and you can imagine what happened next.
12: And we had at 1.8 Waymos that were stuck trying to figure out how to turn around.
13: The Waymos are empty and not picking anyone up. Parents are worried. Not only calling it excessive, but dangerous.
12: We're families, we have small kids, we have animals and pets, we've got kids getting on the bus.
9: Be quiet.
12: And it just doesn't feel safe to have that traffic.
9: Are you triggered? It doesn't feel safe. Driverless car. What? They're not going to bother you. They're just driving around. They're probably
10: They hit Ava in the episode of Hacks. Hush.
9: I'm still annoyed at you for telling me about that. I haven't gotten to that episode yet. But a plane can crash. Things can go wrong, but having Waymos driving around in the neighborhood ain't exactly like locusts, stripping the land of all of the nutrients. Give me a break.
10: The locusts can't kill you.
9: Fake news. That is fake news. So, I'm telling you.
10: As your instinct, as always, is correct. There's something we don't know here.
9: Right.
10: Listen, Mr. Expert. Can I? How many times have you done a driverless cab ride?
9: A bunch. Oh, 30, 40, 50, bunch of times. Sure.
10: Could you, and it involves having the Waymo app or something, you call it, and it comes to you?
9: Yeah. You summon it on the app. It gives you the number of the car. You wait, and it pulls right up in front of you, opens the door, you get in, and it says, hello, Mike. Hello, Mike. Well, what kind of music would you like to hear?
10: This is your last day on Earth. What is your final tune? Can I deliver you a last meal before I drive off a bridge? All right, does it know you get in the car? It obviously has to.
9: Oh, yeah. Oh, yeah, because it makes you buckle your seatbelt.
10: Why, of course, I would expect that.
9: Yep, it does. It won't go until you buckle your seatbelt.
10: Before you die. Could you send a driverless cab somewhere of your own accord? Could you tell it to go somewhere? I don't know if it's to pick somebody else up or something, ostensibly. I don't know.
14: Well, you can pick it up anywhere. Yeah, I mean, you put the pickup in.
10: Could you then send... I'm just wondering, could this just be a king-size prank where somebody gets 10, 12, 15 Waymos and sends them somewhere in order to get on TV?
14: There's an explanation. I mean, look, and they're testing these Waymos all over the country, too. I mean, I'm here in Tampa Bay. You see a lot of these Waymo vehicles with drivers in them because they're watching them and they're monitoring them and all that. Look, it's an amazing technology. It's where we're headed. Get ready for it. And can I end on a Friday with just an incredibly inspirational story?
10: Please.
14: And I hope you don't mind me taking 60 seconds to thank somebody in Dallas. We're in the middle of our Angel Tree campaign, and this is a big springtime tradition for the Mike Gallagher Show. You've helped me in the past. We send kids of prisoners to summer camp. These are Christian summer camps, which means that a lot of these kids who have parents who are in prison are going to get to go spend a week outside, horseback riding, canoe, and they're also going to be, they're going to learn about the gospel. They're going to learn about God. And many of these kids, they accept Christ as their savior. You're saving souls. And it costs $200 to sponsor a kid for a week. Well, we got off to a little bit of a slow start. Do you want to know, yesterday, a guy in Dallas stepped up. I wanted to get over 100 sponsored kids for our first week, you know, which is a big number. But look, we got a huge goal. Like Salem always gives me these monster goals.
10: It's the curse of success. Mike always does so great versus all the other hosts. And he'll never tell you about this, of course. But so the bar is set high for you.
14: Well, and that keeps me up at night because I don't want to let the kids down and I don't want to let my company down. I want to hit our goal. We got a goal of 650 children. So yesterday we were short and we were under 100. And I said, if we could just get to 100, do you want to know there's a guy, I'm not going to identify him because he didn't give us permission, but I'll say his name is Robert, who stepped up yesterday from Dallas and his family foundation gave us, sponsored 15 kids, $3,000 that took us over 100 kids. So once again, the Mark Davis audience comes through. If you feel like it on a Friday, if God has blessed you, you want to pay it forward. Yeah, what? No, $30, $50, whatever you can afford.
10: It costs $200, and somebody's going, man, I just don't have $200, especially these days. I just don't have $200. Man, we'll take 20, we'll take 50.
14: 20, 10, whatever.
10: Four of you with 50 bucks or 10 of you with 20, we just sent another kid to camp. Absolutely.
14: Think about how these kids, through no fault of their own, are home this summer. They have a parent or maybe both parents in prison. Mm. It's a beautiful ministry. You remember Chuck Colson, who founded it many years ago, the Prison Fellowship Ministry. It's called the Angel Tree Summer Camp Campaign. Please go to MikeOnline.com. You'll see the banner there. The Mark Davis audience is the most generous in America. And if you can get me a good start before I start today at 10:05, I'll be eternally, eternally grateful because, look, we want to bless these kids, and I know we can. MikeOnline.com. And thank you for letting me share that with your audience.
10: Amen. Absolutely.
14: Mark.
10: So you are back home today. Where will you be on? Where is Carmen Sandiego?
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14: I will. Okay, see you on Monday from the Salem, New York studios. And, you know, again, my wish always is that nobody sets me on fire on the subway.
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14: That's a wrap for a Friday. We appreciate you joining us. Hope you have a terrific weekend. Be safe. Keep fighting the good fight. I'm Mike Gallagher. God bless America.

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8: News this hour from Town Hall, I'm Mary Rose. A man who opened fire near a White House security checkpoint is dead. It was the third incident of gunfire in the vicinity of President Trump in the past month. The man was near 17th Street and Pennsylvania Avenue when he pulled a weapon from his bag and began firing. Officers returned fire and the suspect died later at a hospital. A new income tracker is highlighting a sharp contrast in wage trends between the last two administrations. Correspondent Ken Lorman reports.
3: Data from the Unleash Prosperity Committee shows incomes rising significantly faster during the first 16 months of President Trump's second term compared to notable declines under former President Biden. Analysts say recent pressures tied to the Iran conflict and higher oil prices have weighed on real wages, but there is optimism ahead. If oil drops back below $80 a barrel, experts expect incomes and overall affordability to rebound. Ken Lorman reporting.
8: President Trump says a deal with Iran, including opening the Strait of Hormuz, has been largely negotiated. The deal, described as a memorandum of understanding, still needs finalization. Public policy expert Matthew Continetti says any potential agreement between the U.S. and Iran would need to be built on a few key foundational requirements.
9: The first is that Iran cannot exit this conflict with control over the Strait of Hormuz. That would be a victory for Iran. And then the second is, we can't allow U.S. funds or U.S. permission for the regime to rebuild and rearm.
8: Continetti made his comments to the Salem Radio Network. More on these stories at townhall.com.
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8: As the stock market moves in one direction, it closed higher on Friday. Consumer attitudes go the other way, tumbling to an all-time low.
11: Wall Street goes back to work Tuesday with the Dow at a record high. The blue chip index gained 2.4% for the week. The S&P advanced 1%, the Nasdaq up roughly 0.5%. And while the stock market advances, the University of Michigan's Consumer Sentiment Index tumbled to a record low, 44.8, the lowest reading since the survey began back in 1952. The survey director says rising cost of living is top of mind for consumers. Rich Thomason reporting.
8: At least 19 people are hurt after a stampede at a South Carolina beach early this morning. It happened in Atlantic Beach, about 13 miles north of Myrtle Beach, just after 1 a.m. The annual Black Pearl Cultural Heritage and Bike Festival was happening at the time. Breaking news at townhall.com. Cocoa prices are going down and real chocolate is making a comeback.
12: Hershey is going back to the way things used to be. No more smaller bars, extra wafers, and chocolate alternatives. They're putting the cocoa back in, and others may follow suit, as a slump in bean prices since 2024 makes the traditional treats more profitable. A near 70% slide in cocoa futures from late 2024 promises lower shelf prices for consumers and a partial reversal away from chocolate alternatives made with too little cocoa to qualify as chocolate. I'm Bill Alexander.
8: Investigators are combing through a New York City shipyard trying to find the cause of a fire and explosion that killed one person and injured more than 30 firefighters and medical personnel. Officials say 36 people were injured, most of them firefighters and other first responders, and one civilian died in Friday's blast on Staten Island. More on these stories at Town Hall.
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15: Strength abroad against Iran. Here at home, the president's own surprise anti-weaponization fund complicated an already fragile path forward on reconciliation for Republicans.
16: You know, the Democrats just did not want to fund our law enforcement agents. And so, but on top of that, the president put some more priorities on there, the weaponization fund and other things, and it just became much more complicated.
15: That was Senator Shelley Moore Capito. We'll talk with Matthew Foldy, editor-in-chief at Washington Reporter. Overseas, tensions with Iran continued to intensify as the Trump administration walked the tightrope between diplomacy and deterrence. Questions remain, is Tehran feeling real pressure to abandon its nuclear ambitions or merely buying time while the world debates its next move?
17: Right now we're negotiating, and we'll see. But either we're going to get it one way or the other. They're not going to have a nuclear weapon. This is the nuclearization of a country that some people would say is somewhat crazy. And we cannot let Iran have a nuclear weapon. That's all it is. We can't let it.
15: That was President Donald Trump on Thursday. Also, the Trump administration sent strong signals toward Cuba this week with the indictment of former Cuban president and communist leader Raul Castro for murder. Retired Vice Admiral Robert Harwood, former deputy commander of the United States Central Command, will join us. Meanwhile, back at home, uninformed media took aim at political leaders like House Speaker Mike Johnson, who acknowledged what our founders acknowledged. Our rights come not from government, but from God.
18: What about this passage from Mike Johnson declaring that our rights do not derive from government? They come from you, our Creator and Heavenly Father. Is this him putting God over the Declaration of Independence?
15: That was MS Now's Katie Tour. House Speaker Mike Johnson will be here with this week's history lesson for the media. And speaking of Congress, the House Judiciary Committee held a hearing this week into the infamous Southern Poverty Law Center.
19: $3 million to manufacture hate. Remember when Rahm Emanuel said, never let a crisis go to waste? The SPLC took it a step further. They went one better. They said, we're going to create the crisis. We're going to manufacture the crisis. And by so doing, they became the standard, the source for determining who's a hate group and who isn't.
15: That was Congressman Jim Jordan, chairman of the House Judiciary Committee. Wyoming Congresswoman Harriet Hageman, a member of the committee, will tell us what the hearing revealed and what comes next. All of that and more straight ahead on This Week on Capitol Hill.
20: Today's edition of This Week on Capitol Hill is being presented by AARP.
15: Well, the Senate adjourned this week without taking action on Reconciliation 2.0, leaving the major funding package stalled until June. This comes as many GOP senators question both the Trump administration's proposal to establish a nearly $1.8 billion anti-weaponization compensation fund, as well as concerns about the cost of the proposed White House ballroom. Joining us now with the latest on these developments is Matthew Foldy, editor-in-chief at The Washington Reporter. Matthew, welcome to This Week on Capitol Hill. Thanks for joining us.
21: Hello. Pleasure to be with you.
15: So Reconciliation 2.0 is not going to make the kind of self-imposed deadline of June 1st. What happened this week to cause the wheels to come off?
21: It really has. Reconciliation, by the way, 2.0, has been off again, on again, ever since Reconciliation 1.0 went through. There was a time period where it looked like there would actually be no second reconciliation. And the reason why this package is important is because it allows you to steer clear of the Senate's 60-vote threshold, obviously. But then Trump, a couple of months ago, said, you know what we really want is I want another reconciliation. At that point, both chambers were swimming in conjunction fairly well. Basically, everyone wanted things that were not in the first reconciliation.

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2: Matthew, those are good points when you look at the primaries. But you also have a retiring senator, Tillis from North Carolina, who was threatened with a primary from the president. So he's really not in alignment with the president. But then you have the House, where you have such slim majorities. And, of course, we had Thomas Matthews this week who never really votes with the Republicans anyway. But this could be complicating things for the president and the Republicans' agenda by the personal political engagement that the president's taking on. I mean, when you look, you got 8 months left to go.
3: And that's what Democrats are counting on, is the clock running out on Republicans who achieved most of the GOP's signature legislative desires, most of Trump's campaign promises, most of the farm bill, even in the first reconciliation package. And then you've seen in the House, nevertheless, even despite that small margin, Mike Johnson has done an unbelievable job in getting must-pass legislation over the finish line, even when you have, Tony, as you noted, Thomas Massie, who's basically a reliable no. But then setting Massie aside, you have a caucus that spans Brian Fitzpatrick, who Trump was criticizing again this week, on one end, to Mike Johnson on the other end in terms of the ideological spectrum there. Mike Johnson still gets everything across the finish line. That's why I really think it's all eyes are on the Senate, because Johnson can get basically anything passed that he wants, anything passed that Trump wants. It's the Senate that is going to be proving to be the obstacle, if there is an obstacle. But look, you've got to figure out, do they want housing policy in there? That's a big priority of the administration. Do they want energy policy in reconciliation? That's another big priority of the administration. Do they want both? Do they want transportation policy in there? Because this is going to be the GOP's last big shot before the election to get a lot of these last minute priorities in. And then if Democrats take the Senate, which I think is borderline impossible, or if they take the House, obviously a lot of the Trump agenda will be ground to a halt starting in January.
2: So, Matthew, when you look at the we've had a couple of primaries, we've still got more to go. The big ones, the big wave's still coming, but the Republicans are holding their own. And as you pointed out, the president's endorsement made a significant difference, even my home state of Louisiana. Is that enough to carry the day for Republicans?
3: That is what remains to be seen. I would point also to the Kentucky primary, where basically whoever Trump wants to win these primaries wins the primaries. Trump got a Republican candidate who was endorsed by his son to drop out of the race because he's going to make him an ambassador to somewhere, TBD. Then he endorsed Andy Barr, and then Andy Barr wins quite convincingly. Trump successfully primaried these state legislators who no one has heard of in Indiana. So his grip is very strong. And it'll be, again, he just endorsed against another sitting Republican senator with John Cornyn, in part because of frustration over things like the Save America Act, is what it seems like. That played a role in Trump really trying to get Senate Republicans to be on board. But it's unmistakable that whoever Trump wants to win these primaries wins, and usually fairly convincingly. And that does not mean that you're protected if you're an incumbent, because as you pointed out, Tony, just ask Thomas Massie, who's going to be, you know, collecting unemployment checks in January.
2: Just about 45 seconds left, Matthew. But going into the general election, obviously you need a united party with strong enthusiasm. Does this run the risk of dividing the Republican base?
3: Yes, but I just about 20 minutes ago published an op-ed from Joe Gruters, the chair of the Republican National Committee, who was really excited to latch on to the Democrats' autopsy of the 2024 election, because Democrats are also incredibly divided. If you look at that report, it was one of the most substance-free 192-page documents you will probably ever find. So both parties definitely have their fissures. But yeah, another thing going in the GOP's favor is the amount of money that the Trump orbit has is a lot, and they have barely begun to spend that. But right, obviously, he is on the Democrat side. We'll see what happens.
2: All right, Matthew, thanks so much. We got to leave it there. Folks, stick with us. We're back with more after this.

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12: Welcome back to This Week on Capitol Hill. I'm your host, Tony Perkins. Thanks so much for tuning in. Well, recent reports suggest the U.S. and Iran could be closer to a negotiated framework for a more permanent peace deal. But the situation remains highly unstable as major obstacles remain. Number one, Iran's enriched uranium stockpile. Number two, access and control of the Strait of Hormuz. Three, sanctions relief from the U.S. and future security guarantees. Joining us now to discuss this is retired Vice Admiral Robert Harward. He's the former deputy commander of the United States Central Command and currently serves as executive vice president for international business and strategy at Shield AI, and he joins us from the road as he's actually headed to a briefing with members of the Trump administration. Vice Admiral Harward, thanks so much for joining us on This Week on Capitol Hill.
9: Good to be with you, Tony.
12: So let's begin with the current military situation in the Middle East. How do you assess Iran's position? Is this just nonstop delay? What do you make of it?
9: Well, it's a status operating that they've been doing all their existence since they first came to power. They've never won a war, but they've never lost a negotiation, and they're using time what they believe is to their advantage, when at the same time the president knows time works to his advantage. They have the blockade, they continue to punish Iran relentlessly economically, and we've already punished them militarily. So politically, they're losing at home. The regime is being undermined in every way possible, and that's their biggest risk. So in this case, time does not work in their advantage, and the president knows this.
12: And President Trump has been pushing and saying, you know, look, I want a diplomatic resolution here. But they're not crying uncle yet. Even those you mentioned, those economic sanctions, the Strait of Hormuz, the blockade of their ports, it's hurting, but they haven't come to a place of agreeing to acceptable terms with the U.S.
9: And to tell you the truth, Tony, I don't think they ever will. We can hope for the best interests of the Iranian people, but I doubt they're ever going to get there. You know, they're not going to agree to hand over their last elements of power that legitimize their existence as a government. They have failed the Iranian people repeatedly by their inability to provide for them while they've developed nuclear weapons, while they funded surrogates throughout the region, while they built a military that threatened not only the region, but U.S. forces as well. So they failed in all that. I think that's obvious, not only to the Iranian people, but the regime and everyone else. So the real end state here needs to be a change in government in Iran, one that renounces the Islamic Revolution and looks for a peaceful, long-term solution that's good for the people of Iran and the region at large. And I think this administration, the president, understands that, and he's moving towards that objective.
12: Vice Admiral, let me ask you this question as you talk about this. Is their MO. They've never won a war, but they've never lost negotiations because they just drag it out, and outlast others in terms of the timing. Some reports suggest that even though, as you pointed out, they have been degraded significantly militarily, that they are using this time to regroup, reassess, and possibly have a second tier type of threat. Are you concerned that this window of ongoing negotiations could allow them to once again assemble some level of threat?
9: Well, I think more importantly, it's allowed us to do additional planning, additional preparations to ensure that any military operations are more debilitating in every way possible. So we will go after them hard if they do not acquiesce on both the nuclear issue and the Straits of Hormuz. So they have more at risk than ever before.
12: Let me ask you about the enriched uranium. President Trump has said repeatedly, this is a red line, that Iran cannot be allowed to obtain nuclear weapons or retain this uranium that would allow them to do so. If diplomacy fails, how feasible would a military operation be to seize or secure this stockpile of enriched uranium?
9: Well, we've practiced that. We've prepared for that. We've had those capabilities in our portfolio for decades. So it's doable. It's high risk. There could be casualties. So it's doable. But if you're able to change the regime, you can address that without kinetic solutions. So there's a top-down approach or bottom-up approach, and we can do either one. But it's very clear the president's going to ensure that that's an objective that's going to be necessary. And the sooner the Iranians realize that, the better off everyone will be served.
12: Vice Admiral, I want to switch gears a little bit to another region of the world. We've had a week now to reflect on the president's summit with the Chinese president Xi Jinping in Beijing. What's your overall assessment of the takeaways from that?
9: Well, I hope, and again, I was not in the meetings, and we get what we get, but I would hope the president was very direct on the where China's involved in the current conflicts and their role there. So again, the fact that we're having those discussions is a step in the right direction. And again, China and the U.S. have always had communications, and the president's ensuring that stays on track to that both party knows exactly what we need from each other.
12: You know, the world has always been a volatile place. I mean, there's rarely been a time in history where there's not been some conflict. But we see a very volatile world right now. Where would you put the globally, when you look at the threats, and I'm primarily looking at the United States, strong military, we've seen that with Iran. We've seen the capabilities of our materiel in Ukraine. Where would you put us on a scale of 1 to 10 in terms of threats right now globally?
9: Well, Tony, I tend to focus on the opportunities. And I think that's even more important. If you think today what President Trump and this administration has done, they addressed the Venezuela problem. They've addressed the Iranian problem, which has been percolating for 50 years. They're addressing the Cuba problem. So they're focused on a geopolitical strategy that realigns the world in a way people of those nations want to live. All people are looking for life, liberty, and the pursuit of happiness. And you had three countries, significant oil-producing countries, that denied their populations. So I'm so encouraged to see this administration finally challenge the status quo and present opportunities for those people. And specifically in Iran, you've got 70 million people who've been held hostage by a couple hundred thousand IRGC members. And to break that yoke of tyranny is what they're hoping for. And this administration has given them that opportunity.
12: We have about 45 seconds left, Vice Admiral. You mentioned Cuba. What is a potential outcome there with Cuba and the United States? We've seen some strong statements this week and the indictment of the former president.
9: I think, again, it's on the scope. That has not been on the scope for decades. So I think it's all moving in the right direction. How slow or fast it moves is irrelevant as long as it continues to move in the right direction. And again, I'm very optimistic at the end of the day, this is going to play out well for the people of Cuba.
12: Well, and I think for the people of the United States to have leadership that's actually moving and doing things rather than just talking. Vice Admiral Harward, I want to thank you for joining us today. All right, folks, there's still a lot more of This Week on Capitol Hill straight ahead, so don't go anywhere. We'll be right back.
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19: SRN News, I'm Mary Rose. Regional officials say the U.S. is close to a deal with Iran to end the war and reopen the Strait of Hormuz. President Trump said negotiations are proceeding constructively, but he advised not rushing into a deal. The regional officials say the agreement would see Iran give up its stockpile of highly enriched uranium. The Strait's reopening would happen in parallel with the U.S. lifting its blockade of Iranian ports. That would begin to ease the global energy crisis. The deal would also end the war between Israel and Hezbollah, though Israel remains concerned about Hezbollah's threat. Emergency officials are searching for solutions as a huge chemical tank south of L.A. threatens to explode. About 50,000 people are under evacuation orders in Orange County, where fire officials say the overheated tank is likely to explode or spill out. This is
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12: This week on Capitol Hill, I'm Tony Perkins, your host. Well, on Wednesday, the House Judiciary Committee held a high-profile hearing titled The Southern Poverty Law Center, Manufacturing Hate. The hearing examined the Department of Justice's recent criminal case handed down by a federal grand jury against the Southern Poverty Law Center. It focused on allegations that the organization defrauded donors, engaged in wire fraud, and participated in money laundering tied to payments made to informants inside extremist groups. Joining us now to discuss this is Congresswoman Harriet Hegeman. She serves on the House Judiciary Committee and represents Wyoming's at-large congressional district. Congresswoman Hegeman, thank you for joining us on This Week on Capitol Hill.
20: It's wonderful to be with you, Tony.
12: So what did you find most disturbing about the SPLC's practices? And I know you're an attorney. You've been in federal court before. Looking at the indictment, what would you say, based upon what you've discovered so far, is most disturbing?
20: Well, the fact that they were manufacturing hate in order to raise money off of it. They have been instrumental in dividing this country. And I think it is just a real tragedy for race relations and familial relationships across the board. You heard it during the hearing the other day. You did a phenomenal job of testifying and exposing what SPLC is and what it did to your organization. But listening to the Democrats, I think, just confirms the hate that SPLC was successful at spreading across this country. I mean, I think that they, to a certain extent, it was manufactured outrage. But also, I believe that they truly believe some of the rhetoric that they are spouting off, that the screams of white supremacy and racism and the KKK is coming and the Nazis are invading and pervading our government. I mean, it was insane to me to listen to what they were saying and the accusations they were making. But it's SPLC that spread that hatred over the last two decades.
12: I'll have to say, Congresswoman Hegeman, I was a bit surprised. You know, I've testified many times before Congress, and I was not anticipating the Democrats defending SPLC. I mean, this is an organization that even before the indictment was discredited by employees from within, talking about the racism that was happening within this organization itself. It's been exposed for its money, you know, raising its money. For, I mean, it's sitting on $750 million in endowments. And then this indictment, which is pretty clear cut, bank fraud. It's hard to escape that as black and white. But they, that's all they did, is they defended the SPLC throughout the entire hearing.
20: Well, it's a form of deflection. And the fact is that without an organization like the SPLC spreading the hate that they have and the racism and the division in this country, the Democrats don't have a lot to run on. And again, I think that that was exposed in this hearing as much as anything else. But I think that you made one of the very best points of the day when you kept coming back to this, which is that you have to understand that the reason that the SPLC likens your organization and Moms for Liberty and conservative Catholics to Nazis and the KKK is to entirely marginalize those organizations, to make it so that it destroys what business model you have, which is about faith and family and traditional marriage and those things. They use, SPLC uses this hate map and uses these other organizations to completely undermine and destroy anybody who is right of center and any organization that talks about the greatness of America or why the traditional family matters or why it's important to praise God. All of those things, it is to marginalize you. They're not going after the KKK. They were right. Funding Nazis. They're going after you.
12: That's right. They needed the KKK to pin up these Moms for Liberty and FRC and ADF next to them to try to marginalize, as you pointed out. Now, one of the things that doesn't get a lot of attention, Congresswoman, is that the SPLC supports Canada. In fact, they're members, Democratic members of the House Judiciary Committee that have been endorsed by SPLC. They're playing in the political game while at the same time trying to attack those on the other side and marginalize them with their labels. I mean, how is that fair?
20: It isn't fair, and I think that it just demonstrates how far the Democrats have fallen in terms of their quest for power basically trumps everything. It does. They will align with the SPLC. The SPLC will align with neo-Nazis and true white supremacists just so that they can get and retain power. And I think that it is truly a frightening moment. This should have been a wake-up call for everybody. There isn't anybody out there who should be defending the SPLC and their behavior. That thing that happened, what happened in Charlotte in 2017 was a watershed moment in this country. And SPLC was the one who organized it, paid for it, and aligned with neo-Nazis in order to further a narrative that is absolutely untrue, which is that we see everything through race, which we don't. We are not racist. Republicans are not racist. Democrats, and that was demonstrated in that room the other day, Democrats have become terribly racist.
12: Harriet, we have to leave it there. Thanks so much for joining us. Folks, stick with us. We're back with more after this.
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12: Welcome back to This Week on Capitol Hill. I'm Tony Perkins. Well, this week, six states held primary elections, so it was a short week on Capitol Hill, but I'm sure the House Speaker would say it felt like a long week as many competing interests collided. Joining me now for our weekly conversation to discuss this week on Capitol Hill is House Speaker Mike Johnson of Louisiana. He represents the 4th Congressional District of the Bayou State. Mr. Speaker, welcome back to This Week on Capitol Hill.
23: Hey, Tony, as usual, a week here on the Hill encompasses about a month worth of activity, sometimes more, and this week felt like that.
12: It was a long, short week. I mean, we had the primary, so really business started on Wednesday, but a lot of colliding interests. Let's start with the primaries. What are your takeaway from the primary elections?
23: Well, the headline was right. I mean, from the right and the left, everybody in media noted that the endorsement of Donald J. Trump is the most powerful and effective one, probably in the history of politics worldwide. His influence is being seen through the primaries. But what I'm encouraged by is that on our side of the aisle, we are electing and moving through the process now, credible, capable, common sense, conservative people that love the Constitution, love America, and are there to fight for the founding principles. And you have on the other side of the aisle exactly the opposite. And we've discussed it on the program before, but there's this dynamic where the farther and farther left candidates are making their way through these primaries, and some of them are prevailing, heading out into runoffs. Really dangerous people with really dangerous ideologies. They're Marxists, and they want to turn America into that. So we have to defeat them. This is a battle of ideologies. We say it often, the widening chasm between the two parties, it's, you know, in terms of our philosophy, has never been as great as it is. And that's where the stakes are so high.
12: Now, Mr. Speaker, you've had an active role in recruiting candidates to run, the type of candidates you just described, so that when you do have, or you keep the majority, you expand the majority, it's a workable majority.
23: Exactly. And, you know, I was asked about for example, the race in Kentucky where Thomas Massie lost his primary there. He's an incumbent. And, you know, I try to get along with everybody, Tony, you know, my way. And I have no personal slight with Thomas Massie, never have. Politics isn't personal to me. He's been critical of me over the years. But look, he ran his race. I didn't get involved in it because he's an incumbent and the speaker, you know, is in charge of the whole map. But what it said, the media pressed me on that particular race and a couple of others. What is the message? So the message is that when you come to Washington, you know, legislating is a team sport. You're in a deliberative body with 434 other people. You can never get 100% of your preferences. And Ronald Reagan used to say famously, I'd rather get 80% of what I want than go over the cliff with the flag waving. And so what I'm trying to do in short in recruiting candidates is get people who understand the realities of math. We want to move the most conservative product we can, but we need people who are going to help us do that and not obstruct. And so when you vote with the Democrats every single time, obviously, you know, you work against that agenda. And I think, look, his constituents made the decision, not anyone else. And this is the beauty of our system. You know, we have to all go back. We're accountable every 2 years in the House to the people who send us here. And if they choose another route, then that's what they do. And that's what happened.
12: Mr. Speaker, you mentioned you want candidates, members of Congress that are constitutionally grounded. Might be nice to have some of the media that are grounded in the Constitution and understand those founding documents as well. Last week, going into the weekend, we talked about the gathering on the Nation's Mall. Criticism came from the media, left-wing legacy media, suggesting that you were placing God above the Constitution. But it seems like the founders, if I read them correctly, actually founded the Constitution on the enduring, transcendent Word of God.
23: Well, that's right. And the big dust this week was MS Now, which is formerly MSNBC. They had a clip that went viral this week because everyone was passing it around, where they had a segment criticizing me, suggesting that I had the audacity to propose that our rights come from God and not the government. And they literally asked the question, just as you did there, Tony, in the segment. They said, is Speaker Johnson putting God above the Declaration? Well, the stunning piece about that clip was that I was literally quoting from the Declaration itself. We hold these truths to be self-evident that all men are created equal. You know, it's our Creator that gives us our rights. The idea that you have political commentators on primetime television every night who do not even understand the first of our founding documents, the nation's birth certificate, the Declaration, much less the Constitution and the Federalist Papers and other founding documents, is rather stunning. And, I mean, they made a mockery of themselves. Ted Cruz shared the clip and said, this is the MSNBC clip to end all MSNBC clips. You know, sometimes you just let them talk more and they showed who they really are.
12: I mean, it is comical, but it's also very disturbing, because how do we find common ground if our founding documents, we can't even agree on what is in black and white on those documents, and we mock those who actually believe it?
23: Yeah. You know, in my press conference on Wednesday morning, we had the fly-in, you know, our leadership press conference, and I was talking about this, and I said, look, the antidote to this madness is to have everybody go back and read those documents for themselves. I mean, the founders understood that in order to keep a republic, you had to have an informed and engaged electorate. And you've got to be informed to be properly engaged. And, I think we're not teaching civics like we should. I think, you know, a lot of the generation coming behind us doesn't know these basic things. So, again, you and I say this all the time, but the 250th anniversary of the greatest nation in the history of the world gives us all a grand opportunity to point people back to the founding, back to those principles, and encourage them to go and read and understand it so that we can indeed keep the republic.
12: You know, Mr. Speaker, I think what's happened is that, you know, we've held these beliefs as conservatives, constitutionalists, but we've not been out really pushing them hard until, you know, recently in the last few years. I mean, some of us have, but I mean, as a party, as a movement, we thought they were safe, but I think what this exposes is that they really are not safe. And if we don't do exactly what you just described, begin teaching the next generation, both beginning in the home, but in our schools, and I would say even our churches, where we begin to speak about the foundation of this nation, what it's built upon, and why we must protect it.
23: 100%. I often think of Reagan's reminder, freedom is only one generation away from extinction. You can't take it for granted. It's not passed in the bloodstream. It's got to be fought for, protected, and taught to the next generation so that they, too, will have the liberty and opportunity and security that we've all known and, frankly, sometimes, sadly, too often take it for granted. We can't take it for granted anymore. You can't assume people know these things. It's up to all of us, and there certainly is an education component to everything we do right now.
12: All right, Mr. Speaker, we are out of time for this segment. I know next week we're out for Memorial Day, and then we're back. What's 10 seconds? What's on the agenda when you return?
23: Well, we got a lot on our plates. We have to get the reconciliation bill done to fund ICE and border on our own, Republicans alone. The appropriations bill is coming behind that. And Reconciliation 3.0, which we'll talk about next time. We're really excited about what's coming next.
12: All right, Mr. Speaker, have a great weekend. Always good to see you. Folks, stick around. We're coming back with more right after this.
0: Americans may not agree on much, but we agree on Social Security. We all pay in. 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
12: Welcome back to This Week on Capitol Hill. Well, this week, the House Judiciary Committee examined the potential criminal conduct of the Southern Poverty Law Center, a hearing at which I testified. The SPLC, once a respected organization that confronted the Klan and exposed violent racism at the end of the civil rights era, had gained enormous moral authority and credibility. But over the last 20 years, the SPLC has begun to leverage that moral authority for immoral ends. In 2010, the organization expanded beyond tracking violent extremist groups and began targeting Christian organizations that held biblical views on marriage. Family Research Council was among the first organizations placed on their list alongside violent groups. At the time, many people dismissed concerns about the SPLC's hate group labels as a little more than political rhetoric. But the consequences soon proved very real. In August of 2012, after Family Research Council joined Governor Mike Huckabee in supporting Chick-fil-A Appreciation Day, a gunman, Floyd Corkins, entered FRC headquarters in Washington carrying a pistol, ammunition, and Chick-fil-A sandwiches. According to his own confession, Corkins intended to kill as many people as possible and stuff the sandwiches into the mouths of his victims. What prevented mass casualties was the courage of our building manager, Leo Johnson. who, even though seriously wounded by Corkin, stopped the gunman. The next day, FBI investigators confirmed that the attacker selected Family Research Council because of the SPLC website and its so-called hate map. We called on SPLC to drop their loaded label. Instead, SPLC doubled down. But the story didn't stop with one act of violence. Over time, SPLC labels became deeply influential within America's financial and technology sectors. Banks, payment processors, fundraising platforms, and tech companies increasingly relied on SPLC's classifications to determine which organizations could operate in the digital marketplace. After the deadly Charlottesville rally in 2017, which the federal indictment suggests SPLC helped organize, major corporations fell in line with SPLC. In fact, SPLC and Center for American Progress then formed Change the Terms, a coalition that established standards that would apply to technology and financial companies, calling on them to deny digital access and financial infrastructure to organizations that the SPLC labeled. Now, the timeline of Change the Terms closely parallels the acceleration of efforts to debank and deplatform conservatives and Christian organizations. SPLC officials openly acknowledged this strategy before Congress in January 2020. SPLC official Lakeisha Brooks stated this, quote, "We have lobbied internet companies one by one. A key part of this strategy has been to target these organizations' funding," end quote. SPLC was the hub, but there were many spokes that made up this wheel designed to crush Christians and conservatives. The inquiry should not stop with SPLC. The issue is larger than fraud. In America, citizens should not lose access to banking services, digital platforms, or physical safety because they believe in biblical teaching on marriage and human sexuality. When government-regulated institutions, like banks, can apply ideological labels in a coordinated fashion to silence, isolate, or financially cripple opponents, we allow political targeting by proxy and freedom as at risk. It's been this week on Capitol Hill.
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19: News this hour from Town Hall, I'm Mary Rose. A man who opened fire near a White House security checkpoint is dead. It was the third incident of gunfire in the vicinity of the president in the past month. The agency says in a statement Saturday that a preliminary investigation found the man was near 17th Street and Pennsylvania Avenue when he pulled a weapon from his bag and began firing. President Trump says a deal with Iran, including opening the Strait of Hormuz, has been largely negotiated. The deal, described as a memorandum of understanding, still needs finalization. Public policy expert Matthew Continetti says the Trump administration should expect much of the U.S. and international media to push back against everything it does.
2: There would be an anti-war narrative if combat resumed. There would be a a bad deal would be greeted probably with a kind of negative headlines, skeptical of any result. I guess it's safe to say that anything Trump does is going to be greeted by negative media.
19: Continetti made his comments to the Salem Radio Network. Congressional candidate Chris DeGaulle tells correspondent Willie Nelson what he would like to see President Trump double down on and highlights the importance of the SAVE Act.
3: I think that President Trump insisting that we have voter integrity, if you don't have that, Willie, what else is there? If you don't protect the sanctity of the vote, what have you? So you can't have rigged votes. You can't have illegal people voting. That's a system that we do have right now and is being rewarded. The SAVE Act is critically important. These institutionalists in Washington that say, well, the filibuster and we can't. If you don't protect our elections, then what have you?
19: DeGaulle, a former Salem radio talk show host, is running for Missouri's 6th Congressional District. And emergency officials are searching for solutions as a huge chemical tank south of L.A. threatens to explode. More on these stories, townhall.com.
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19: The Southern Baptist Convention prepares for a vote.
9: At next month's annual convention in Orlando, a motion will be offered to amend the SBC Constitution to officially ban female pastors. The proposal comes from Dr. Albert Moeller, president of the Southern Baptist Theological Seminary. A similar motion fell short of the required two-thirds majority at last year's SBC convention, gaining 61% of the vote. Moeller says it's time to end what he calls, quote, divisive debate over the issue once and for all. Michael Harrington reporting.
19: Beginning next month, Texas Tech will require faculty to teach in compliance with a 2025 state law that declares there are only two genders. The law echoes the language of an executive order the Trump administration issued in January of last year that states it is the policy of the United States to recognize two sexes, male and female. Breaking news and analysis at townhall.com.
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24: Oh, yeah, and we are all over your internet, folks. We are on Facebook, YouTube. Hello, we're back. X and Rumble. Make sure if you're jumping on, watching us live, you're hitting that like button, you're subscribed, and you're sharing with your friends. And if you're watching this after the fact, make sure you're hitting that like button, too. Come on.
25: Mash the like button.
24: Come
25: do
24: on.
25: It.
26: Mash it, mash
24: free.
26: It, mash it. And this is a live show.
24: Live
26: that means
24: show.
26: That we have a telephone. And we now have 8 actual lines that work.
24: 8? Oh,
26: so,
24: man.
26: Jimmy, give them the number.
24: You guys, call in now. 866-870-5752. Once again, that's 866-870-5752.
25: Jeff, you can't tell me you're not going to miss the tin can, the string, carving people's names on a chunk of birch bark with a pocket knife.
26: Oddly, no. But go figure. Let's see. So coming up in tonight's show, we have an announcement about something that we're going to do at the Orange Store in June.
24: Ooh.
26: I will get to that. Of course, we'll have Rick from the CRPA in the next segment. I have a Leon update. I talked to him this week.
25: Cool.
26: So lots of stuff coming up. But first. Guess what's happening in 6 days?
24: Oh.
25: Dun, dun, dun.
26: It's auction time.
24: Less than a week away, folks.
26: Less than a week. It's 6 days away, guys. The 30th, this coming Saturday at Highway 39 Event Center, Gunslingers is having yet another auction, and this one could be The best one we've ever had.
24: 740 plus lots.
26: Yeah,
24: folks.
26: I think 748 or 42. That was one or the other. But holy mackerel, do we got some stuff. We mentioned a bunch of it last week.
24: Oh, yeah.
26: But things are really starting to, you know, the final week is always fun to watch.
24: How things climb.
25: Yeah, people start getting serious.
26: Because, you know, I'm privy to seeing a total of what's been bid. And mm-hmm. So I've seen that. But usually that doubles in the week before the auction. And if it doubles, oh, man. We are going to be, well, I am going to be smiling all the way to the bank.
24: Yes. And if anyone has missed out, if for some reason you haven't seen the catalog yet, gunslingerauctions.com. Check out pictures, descriptions of everything. You don't have to bid yet, but you're probably going to want to. Mm. So jump on there, check out all of it. And there's a search engine. So if you're looking for something in particular, use it.
26: Yeah.
25: How do they get to it?
26: Well, just go to gunslingerauctions.com, go down to one of the...
24: Bid now?
26: Yeah, bid now. Proxy bid now thing is the easiest one.
25: You don't have to
26: one.
25: Bid. That's just your access to the catalog.
26: Yeah, you don't have to bid. You just go to that, click on that, and that'll take you to the catalog where every single item has a description and 10 to 20 pictures per.
25: Then you'll want to bid.
26: Yeah. You know, in the old days, it was a big thing to have these big printed colored catalogs. and you know, guys, okay, we are actually now in the 21st century.
24: We've made it.
26: And
25: I'm still carving birch bark. Kurt.
26: Right. You know, you open up and you may get two, maybe three pictures on the two pages of the open catalog. And that's it. Everything else is just a description. With my catalog, you get 10 to 20 pictures for every single item.
25: High resolution and digital detail.
24: Every angle, every little bit of
26: it. You can blow it up as big as your screen that you have.
24: Come on.
26: So, I mean, you won't miss anything. All you got to do is go and take a look. It's all right there, right in front. And
25: you're sure what you're bidding for.
26: Yeah. Also later, somebody brought this up, I think on the pickup that we went on a family pickup today. Me, Kathy, and Andy went this morning to Whittier and did a pickup. And the gentleman that was there is the brother-in-law of a long, long time friend of mine. So that was really nice, kind of keeping it in the family. And I was telling him a story about a pickup that we had to do one time. And I was telling him, because this week, Gunslingers was Joe was all the way up in San Francisco, and Tim and a couple of the guys were down in Santee. Ooh. So I mean, we were all over the place,
25: straddling the whole state.
26: Yeah, pretty much. So you know, and he was telling me I should bring some of them up. So if I can come up with a few good ones, I'll share some of the lovely things that you have to do to be in an auction business.
25: And just love Ma and Pa and Junior just tumbling out of the truck when you show for the pickup.
26: just this week, we got an email from a gentleman. See, you can bid with us. It's mm-hmm. much cheaper to bid with us on my website. It literally says bid with us. Click on that, and you can send us a list of what lot you got and what you want to spend on it, and we will put that in and we will bid for you. And see, he sent us five or six, and the bids were a little I'll give you, for instance, he bid $500 on a gun that we estimated value $20,000 to $35,000.
24: You know, you got to try.
25: I thought that level of optimism had died with the early Christians, but good for him.
26: Yeah, and
25: you know what?
26: All five of them were like that. They were high-end firearms that were already well past his bid. And so we sent him an email saying, "Sir, we appreciate your bidding, but you know, there's no point in this because they're already way past that." To which he called us back and said, "Oh, I didn't know you did pre-bidding."
24: We are.
26: It's like, dude, you just
25: what do you
26: pre-bid.
25: Think you were doing?
24: That's wait a second.
26: So this is the kind of stuff that you can't make this stuff up.
25: Hope you sent him a photo catalog.
24: Oh my!
26: Yeah,
25: some line drawings, yes, maybe a daguerreotype.
26: One of my grandkids made. Well, yeah, anyway. All right. Speaking of grandkids, let's get our friend Richard at the airport.
0: Hey.
26: Oh, there we go. Forgot to click on the right button. What's going on, Richard?
0: Evening, Richard.
26: Richard?
24: Oh, Richard.
0: Kevin!
25: We've lost Richard. That's a shame. You don't want me to start telling
24: jokes.
25: Oh,
24: no. Here we go.
26: Oh, Kevin, it's not working.
0: Here he comes.
25: Okay. He's bringing a tin can that is some string. Ooh, that's good string.
26: I clicked on the green button, and it says on air and everything, and so.
13: Can't hear him.
24: Richard, are you there? Do you know of us?
26: Richard is now gone.
24: Okay. Try back again, Richard. We'll pick you up sometime.
26: Yeah. Okay.
24: But just so we're still on this line of the catalog being up, so you've had pickups for September's auction. We're not even at this current auction.
25: We haven't got to May.
24: And you're almost full.
26: Yeah, we

0: One nation under God. Here's Franklin Graham.
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2: 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Okay. 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Yeah.
3: 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No more than 500.
4: 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I say 500, I mean 610. 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I mean 675.
3: 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No more than that, though. Damn it. 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Did we give out the phone number yet?
2: Yeah, but let's do it again.
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3: All right, give us a call. 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Well, we're going to a break. Okay. All right, Richard, we'll get back to you as soon as we get back from the break. 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
3: Nice alive.
4: No.
0: You know what? Let's cut this short because we're getting Rick. But in the meantime, let's real quick. Let's get to Richard. Richard, sorry about that. Don't know what's going on. Are you there?
5: Yeah.
0: Oh my gosh.
2: And when I say I don't know what's going on, I mean it.
0: Hey, well, yeah, I got no Richard, and now Rick is gone, guys.
5: No.
0: Can I drop an F-bomb right now? Because I'm really close.
5: These phone systems, brand new.
0: Ay, caramba.
2: Welcome to our Braille radio program.
0: Yeah, well, now Richard's calling back.
5: This is fun.
0: Yeah.
5: Yeah.
0: You know, there's nothing like a professional radio show.
5: You
0: I don't
5: know
0: care what?
5: What
0: anybody says.
5: We're anything but.
2: We are happy to be here.
0: I'm going to take my pants off now.
5: Oh, you wore pants today? Oh, geez, I didn't get the memo.
0: I'm going to wear them on my head because what the hell?
2: I'd like to speak to an adult, please. Anyone? Anyone?
0: Sorry, Charlie.
2: Human resources.
0: Know, let's just see if we can get Rick. Yeah. Rick, can you hear us? And there's no Rick.
5: This is going to be an interesting evening. I'm on. And Rick
2: I'd
5: in
2: like
5: the comments says he's on. Can you, Rick in the comments, can you hear us?
0: Yeah, I can't. We can't hear anything on this. Well, life on the farm is kind of laid back. Jeez Louise. Unbelievable.
5: Yeah.
2: I'd like to talk about my summer vacation with my two aunts back in 1997.
0: Well, you know, I happen to have some color slides of us with and Lumpy when we went to South America for Christmas.
5: Whoa, that was interesting.
0: That was kind of scary.
5: Gotta cut in.
2: Oh,
5: picked the wrong day to stop singing. Oh, our comments are still going. Thanks for sticking with
2: Comments are still flying.
5: Oh, yeah.
2: You guys are...

0: Making the show.
1: Yep. Okay, let's try Richard again, because, you know, it's just that kind of a day. Well. Richard?
2: I'm here.
1: Hey! Quick, before we lose you.
2: Okay. Yeah, I want to know, as far as CO2-powered BB guns, does the power diminish after, before the CO2 bottle runs out?
1: Oh, yeah, fairly quickly, actually. It doesn't last very long. As a kid, I had one, loved it, and, you know, I was a burgeoning guitar player. And, you know, if you take those CO2 when you're done with them and you cut off the edge and you put it on a little sander, you can make a heck of a slide wheel.
3: Oh, nice. Perfect fit, right?
1: Yeah. Only problem was I didn't know how to put it into G-tune.
4: So steep learning curve.
1: Yeah, it was kind of funky sounding. But, yeah, they work real good for a while, but the CO2 leaks. And after
4: they don't last very long. Yeah, if you think you're going to be able to overnight or come back to it a couple of days later.
1: Forget about it. Yeah, you won't have anything. Richard, give us your joke.
2: Okay. You know, what do you call it? If an army of infants overthrow a government, what do you call that?
3: An army of infants overthrow.
1: I give.
2: A Gucci Gucci Goo.
1: Goodbye, Richard.
3: That's a new
4: Gucci,
3: one. Here we go.
4: Gucci Goo. Oh.
1: And the drop button's not working either, guys. Let's try Rick again.
4: Rick thinks he's on.
1: Rick?
4: Let's see how he is.
5: Oh, yep. Hey, we got you.
1: Hey, we got something working. What's going on?
3: Hey, Rick.
6: Well, yeah, I got dropped 3 times. So
1: I know.
6: Okay.
1: I know.
4: Thanks for hanging on. Charm.
6: It's a fun show tonight.
1: Yeah, boy. It's called Watch Us Squirm is what this show's called. Yeah.
6: I thought that only happened to me in Sacramento, but I guess now it happened on the show, too.
4: You want to stick around? We're going to do the last half of the show with finger puppets.
6: Oh, that'd be really cool. Can I have the Gavin Newsom finger puppet?
1: No, we lit it up.
4: Which finger?
3: Yeah. Only fits one.
1: Yeah, yeah.
6: That's right. Anyways, not a whole lot's going on in the Capitol this week. They're all basically staying home for the elections and doing the last-minute elections. We're waiting on the Supreme Court. So tonight's report's really short. We're just kind of in a weird holding pattern this week.
1: Okay.
4: Well, we certainly facilitated that with our technical difficulties.
1: Yeah.
6: However, I will say things that are going to be really weird is for everybody that's been, you know, listening to us, we have been slugging through the House of Origin for Assembly Bills. That would be the Assembly, Senate would be the Senate. And we did that from the beginning of January till last week. We are now going to do the next house, which normally takes about 3 to 4 months. That will be done in 5.5 weeks.
1: Whoa. Wow.
6: Because due to the election, we are going to be going the last 3 weeks of June, then we're off for July, and then we come back for 2 weeks in August. And then that's it, folks.
1: Wow. Whoa.
6: So this is going to be fast and furious. I'm going to be living up there. I'm in this fight, and so I won't be able to go to lunch with you till July, Jeff. But... yeah, that's what it's going to be. It's going to be a bloodbath over the next about 7 weeks.
1: Wow. Wow.
4: Well, they keep
1: wow.
4: trying to ram things through, but, of course, the budget is acting as a real restraint right now, yeah?
6: Yeah, well, yeah, no, it's really amazing. I mean, even looking through, you know, some of the other areas, what bills got killed, what didn't, there's not a whole lot of rhyme and reason. There are two different budgets that are being discussed among staff and people up there in the Capitol. There's the overly optimistic one put out by the governor that even the legislative council said, yeah, no. It's also known as AKA the pixie dust budget. just what it's called. And then there's the very real thing that whoever gets the governorship is going to inherit an annual deficit of excess of $35 to $40 billion a year for a couple of years. So, that's what everyone's looking at. People are looking at where, you know, things can be cut, where things can be shouldn't be cut. And in our area of the woods, that is really, really serious because there's a lot of budget areas that are being cut. And so that puts pressure on monies that we put forward, on Pittman Robertson. That's something that, you know, a lot of us don't talk about. But we as gun owners agreed to the Pittman Robertson bill back in the 30s, almost 100 years ago. That would take be an excise tax that we put on ourselves to make sure that there was money for ranges, which when's the last time you saw Pittman Robertson dollars used in California for ranges, right. Been used in Nevada and Arizona for some beautiful ranges. But here in California, it hasn't been used. It's also there to be able to help with training, not been used for that. And so there's a lot of questions going on in the Capitol as where's some of that's money going. And allegedly, I haven't got to see the report myself, but allegedly during the Obama years of presidency and the Biden years, there were a couple million dollars every year of that money that was sent back to the general funds at the federal level and not used for what it's supposed to be used for here in the state of California.
1: Ooh, I know that's shocked.
4: Personal slush fund.
1: Oh, man.
6: So
1: okay.
6: Those are some things that we're trying to get some accountability, and CRPA is suing the state on multiple areas, including on the deer in Catalina, so along with several of our partners. So we're fighting everything that we can possibly fight, but this is just a weird week. We've got some court filings on Catalina going on, and then I've got lots of letters going out to repeal these bills and to try to get these things stopped where they're at.
1: Okay.
4: Good luck for the next couple of weeks, man.
1: Well, and this is our last week with the Supremes, right?
6: Yep. Aye. And then if they don't do it, then we'll find out if they're just going to hold. So there's a good chance that if they don't pick up like the Duncan case, they could hold it and say, let's talk in October.
1: Aye.
6: Yeah.
1: Ugh. I mean, it, you know, it's just Second Amendment of the Constitution. It's not like it's, you know, the 45th or...
6: Yeah. Well, and it would also be nice to get this done during the 250th.
1: Yeah,
6: remind
1: everybody
6: why it's so important.
4: Boy, that's a real good point.
1: Yeah, I couldn't agree more. Yeah,
3: with elections,
6: and that's something that's something that all of us should be pushing. I don't hear a lot of people talking about that. You know, this is 250 years that, and people need to remember, this country started on April 19th, 1775.
4: Yes, it did.
6: Because that's when we, as British citizens, said. The road too far was taking our firearms and taking away our ammo. And that was the first act of Americans, was to say no and to fight back against our own country. And then that kicked off what has been known as the Revolution. So, you know, those shots heard were the shots that started this country, and every American should know that's part of their DNA.
1: Yep.
3: Yep. Come on, it's ingrained.
1: Well, about half of us do.
4: That's Lexington and Concord.
1: Yeah, the shot heard around the world.
4: And that's what led to the Second Amendment. Without free men standing against tyranny, we don't have a United States of America. This world would be a different place.
1: Yeah.
6: Yep.
1: Okay. Rick, anything else?
6: No, that's it, guys.
1: Okay. Well, go ahead.
3: No, I'm just saying, again, you guys, CRPA... It's got their voting resources and all that. Hey guys, we're getting right up to the line. If you guys haven't voted yet and you're still looking around to see what to do, Rick, how do they find out?
6: CRPA.org. You can go to the program section. It's right there. There's the election guide. It has the grading that every candidate has been graded on. And it tells you if they chose not to want to be graded, and that should be a good sign of where they're going to be on the Second Amendment. Mm-hmm. And then there's also the PAC, which is separate from the CRPA that goes through a little different process. And you'll notice there's a lot of people that have been graded, but we're not endorsed by the PAC. The ones that are endorsed on the PAC are the ones that we say you can 1,000% trust.
1: All right. And then, of course, you get your own show every Saturday. Where is that?
6: That is over on KTIE here in the Inland Empire, and that show is heard at 1 o'clock on Saturdays on AM 590.
1: All right. Rick, as always, thanks, and good luck for the next two weeks.
3: Thank you. Yes, sir.
6: Yeah, God bless you guys, and take care.
1: Okay,
6: God
1: we'll talk to you soon.
4: Good luck, Rick.
1: Bye-bye.
4: Thank you.
6: Okay, bye-bye.
1: Yeah, well, he's got his work cut out for him.
3: Hopefully he's got his long boots on, especially as hard and as pretty much as he said, bloody it's going to get up there. It's going to be a fight. So God bless you. Thank you.
4: It's always a fight. Thank God we have him in our trenches.
1: You bet.
4: And the
1: you
4: CRPA.
0: Bet. 1 minute.
1: All right. We got 1 minute left. We got Rich in Palma, P-A-U-M-A?
3: Palma.
1: Did you spell
3: Palmas?
1: That? Okay. He says he spelled that right. We'll get to you as soon as we get back from the break because I don't want to get on and have to get
4: catch off.
1: Yeah. But like I said, guys, June 20th, I'm going to make an announcement in the next segment.
3: Oh, yeah.
1: We got a big thing happening at the Orange Store on June 20th.
3: So fun.
1: Yeah. That should be interesting. And other than that, you're listening to Gunslingers right here on
3: the Gunslinger Syndicated Radio Network.
1: Give us a call quick.
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1: All right, we'll be back right after this. Come on.

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12: SRN News, I'm Mary Rose. Regional officials say the U.S. is close to a deal with Iran to end the war and reopen the Strait of Hormuz. President Trump said negotiations are proceeding constructively, but he advised not rushing into a deal. The regional officials say the agreement would see Iran give up its stockpile of highly enriched uranium. The Strait's reopening would happen in parallel with the U.S. lifting its blockade of Iranian ports. That would begin to ease the global energy crisis. The deal would also end the war between Israel and Hezbollah, though Israel remains concerned about Hezbollah's threat. Emergency officials are searching for solutions as a huge chemical tank south of L.A. threatens to explode. About 50,000 people are under evacuation orders in Orange County, where fire officials say the overheated tank is likely to explode or spill out. This is
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0: As we grice and talk a little bit about Hollywood and everything else that's going on. You know, so many Hollywood people back the left, and I've brought this up before. It's just mind-boggling to me how stupid they are.
2: Oh.
0: You know, okay, let's take a couple of communist countries, okay? Mm-hmm. Let's say China, Russia, and Cuba, just for the fun of it.
2: Just throw them out there, right?
0: Just those three. Okay, name me one movie star from China, Russia, or Cuba.
3: Lucy Liu.
0: I don't think she's from there.
3: From there.
0: Yeah,
2: originated. Well,
3: there's a long line of people scampering for those borders, trying to get in so they can
0: start making money.
3: And,
0: You know, in every business, you know, name a famous singer from China. You know, name a famous anything from Cuba. You can't. Why? Because the government don't like what, Mark?
3: They don't like competition. They don't like loud voices. Uh-huh. And they certainly don't like people who rise to positions of notoriety.
0: All these knuckleheads that run around on Top Tip and Poop Pop and whatever stupid internet crapola that they spin around on. You know, guys, if you get your way, if we become a communist country, you're going to go into what's called a gulag.
2: Uh-huh.
3: They live atop ivory towers, which isolate them from most of the effects of their political thought processes.
0: Yeah. And so this is what's going to happen. You're worth millions and millions of dollars right now. Guess what?
3: The
0: government's really going to love spending your money as you waste away in an itty-bitty jail cell because they don't want you saying anything because eventually you're going to figure out, hey, this was a bad idea. Maybe I should say something. Well, guess what? You can't now.
2: Too late.
0: Yeah. So, you know, I know people from Hollywood listen because I know I've heard from friends of theirs and so on and so forth. Guys, pull your heads out of your collective rears.
2: Well, there's a big reason those people that flee from those places come here.
0: Yeah.
2: It's because those places don't work, especially because they watch other people vote for this and try to raise it up on a pedestal, and they have to be hit with a big dose of reality. It's like, there's a reason we left that, folks.
0: Yeah.
3: People are not dying to get into Cuba.
0: Okay, let's get to Rich in Palma Valley. Boom. There we go. Rich, how are you?
2: Evening.
4: I'm great. How are you?
0: Good. Am I pronouncing that right?
4: Yes, you are. I'm just on the base of Palomar Mountain in northern San Diego County.
3: Palomar.
0: Oh, okay.
2: Palomar.
0: Okay.
3: Some great riding roads up there.
0: Yeah. Okay. Well, what can we do for you, sir?
4: Well, first, thank you for the show, and thank you for playing some body great music during the break.
0: Anytime.
4: I recently purchased an 1851 Navy 44 caliber black powder pistol from you, and I'm having fun teaching myself about black powder shooting and making my own combustible paper cartridges.
3: Cool. Wow.
4: And having great fun with that.
0: Mm-hmm.
4: But my question to you is, I'm starting to get interested in single-shot rifles that also use black powder that are used in target shooting, like the Quigley shoot up in Montana.
0: Oh, yeah.
4: And I'm wondering, my question is, comparison of the 1874 Sharps rifle compared to the 1875 Winchester. And I'd like to hear your thoughts on both caliber and barrel length for a newbie shooter that wants to get into that sport.
0: Wait, you mean 1876 Winchester, right? The lever action.
4: Yes.
0: Okay. Yeah, that's
4: single shot. So yeah, not a repeater.
0: Well, that would be the 1885.
3: The high wall.
0: Yeah, high wall or low wall.
4: Yes, sir. I'm
0: okay.
4: Sorry. That's correct.
0: Okay, no problem.
4: Versus a Sharps rifle.
0: I'll be honest with you. If I was to be shooting, I like the Winchester better, because it's less to deal with. The big old hammer.
3: Want a second opinion?
0: Uh-huh.
3: Sharps are so freaking cool, and Quigley put them on the map for all time.
0: Mm-hmm.
3: Jeff's absolutely right.
0: Yeah. All you do is...
3: It's simpler.
0: Yeah, it's got a lever at the bottom. You just pull that lever down. Everything opens up. You slide a cartridge right in. You close it. You pull the trigger. There's nothing else to it. The Sharps, you got to put the thing to half cock, then you drop it, then you know, and then you got to put it to full cock. It takes a little bit more. Definitely on the cool factor, and of course, you know, Mr. Selleck made the gun what it is because of, yeah, because
3: and it's a great gun. Don't get me wrong. And if you enjoy the process, honestly,
0: yeah.
3: Go nuts.
0: Yeah,
3: go
0: and
3: nuts.
0: Yeah, the in the real life guns, meaning not the Italian copies, the Sharps far outsell the Winchester 1885s, you know, as far as price wise. So obviously, there's a much more collective item type of deal for that. But if you're just going out and having a good time, I absolutely love and try and stick to 45-70 if you can. Here's why: they're just easy to get.
3: Yeah,
0: you know, there's lots of calibers out there, you know.
3: Yes.
0: But 45-70, you can pretty much go to Joe's Bar Grill and Auto Parts Store and find 30-06 and 45-70. But
3: and you can find dies and, mm-hmm. and bullets and loads very easily.
0: Yeah.
4: What do you think about barrel length of like 28 compared to on up to 30 or 34?
0: In my opinion, longer the better. I love a long, you know, the
3: 34
0: doesn't sound good. I like
3: however,
0: the long ones.
3: However, the Quigley rifle weighs about 14
0: yeah.
3: pounds
0: yep.
3: because of that 34-inch barrel. So honestly, they look great. And with black powder, you're getting burn almost all the way through. But
0: yeah.
3: I would stop at 28 or 30.
0: 30, 32 is for
3: anything
0: me.
3: Anything more than yeah. that, it starts getting a little bit.
0: Yeah.
3: If you ever want to fire freehand,
0: yeah,
3: man, that's a lot.
0: Yeah. Otherwise, they make sticks. They're like a yeah. little cross that you can put in front of you and rest your barrel on, and that will take away some of that issue. But
3: you'll have a good time doing this.
0: Oh, yeah, absolutely. Love them. In fact, I don't know that we have any of the Winchester rifles in next Saturday's auction, but I know we have a couple of Sharps, you know, the
3: almost
0: Italian
3: always, right?
0: Sharps. Yeah, and I believe they're both in 45-70, so you might want to take a look because you may get a real good deal on that.
3: Those are good guns.
4: Thank you very much. I appreciate it.
0: Okay.
3: Absolutely.
0: Hey,
3: fine questions.
0: Rich, thanks for the call and thanks for the kind words.
2: Absolutely.
4: You're very welcome.
0: Take care now. Bye-bye. Yeah, you know, let's face it. I mean, the Sharps, because of the movie, is very romantic and so on and
3: absolutely.
0: So forth. And, you know, of course, Tom Selleck can swing a mean bat or a mean, you know, Sharps rifle. But,
3: in
0: you
3: the
0: know,
3: real world.
0: For simpleness, man,
3: but
0: it's so easy to...
3: If you want to go 45, 110 or 40-90 or something like mm-hmm. that, those are cool. Even 38-55, but boy, what Jeff says is true.
0: Yeah.
3: If you want to just have access to stuff,
0: mm-hmm.
3: You're making your life a lot easier. But don't let us discourage you if you want to buy the 45-75 and good luck ever yeah. finding brass.
0: I have a Shiloh Sharps.
3: That's be an American made one.
0: Yeah,
3: this is good stuff.
0: Very, and I believe it's in 44-110. Good luck finding that.
2: Whoa.
0: The only reason I bought it was because it came with 100 rounds. I figured
3: man,
0: I'm never going to shoot 100
3: as
0: rounds.
3: As soon as that's over, we're done.
0: Yeah, it's going in the for sale rack. So there's that. Yeah, but either one would be a lot of fun to shoot, and I enjoy shooting both of them. All right, let's get to Ace out in Pear Blossom. Ace, what can we do for you, sir?
2: Evening, Ace.
5: Well, I wanted to talk about BB guns, the CO2-powered BB guns.
0: Okay.
5: I bought two from Daisy. Mm-hmm. Of course, they won't send them. Amazon won't send them to California, but
0: ugh.
5: You can buy them directly from Daisy. They'll send them to you. And one was a flat-sided black pistol with a magazine in it, not a clip, of course. But
3: good man.
5: And it worked swell. It was like $40. And then I got one that's a two-tone one that was like $89. Same thing with, you know, gas and a clip.
0: Mm-hmm.
5: And both of them hold the gas forever, and I can empty the gun, bang, bang, bang, as fast as you can pull the trigger. I mean, they're really neat, and they look like real guns.
0: Yeah.
5: You know, so Daisy makes really good stuff.
0: Oh, absolutely. Oh, yeah. They've come, I mean, compared to when I was a kid, you know, the
3: little felt washer trying to keep the gas charge in.
0: Yeah, or, you know, of course, they had at Gemco, they had a few different types. They had the Winchester, the Daisy Winchester right. 94, which took two men and a boy to lever. You know, I mean,
2: get
0: it's
2: a team
0: like,
2: around you.
0: Oh, I had to get my thumb in there and my big toe to try to lever it all at once, and half the time it would work. And, you know, there's just a lot of different, you know, a lot better stuff these days.
5: Yeah, there certainly is. I agree with you there.
0: Yeah.
5: These things are super. They're cheap. I killed 4 rats inside my trailer.
0: Wow.
5: With one of them.
0: Well, good shooting.
2: Heck
0: yeah. All right. Okay, Ace, thanks for the call. We'll talk to you again. Take care now. Okay. Okay, so I here's what's going on, guys.
2: Come on. First off,
0: let's say happy anniversary to our friends Carol and Greg Crouch.
3: Oh my goodness, yes. Happy anniversary.
0: Happy anniversary to you guys for
3: stalwarts in our cowboy community.
0: Okay, real quick, I talked to the one and only Leon the Motorman this week. He is settling in. He said that his daughter had come over and set up a computer so he can tune into the show. So Leon, if you are listening, give us a call. We'd like to say hey.
2: God bless
0: and
2: you.
0: And then number three, June 20th. We are going to have a yard sale at the Orange Store. Now, what this is, you know, my warehouse is 2,500 square feet, and I probably have about 4,500 square feet worth of stuff in it. So
3: time to clear out some of the
0: stuff. We are
3: going to
0: pull out. Now, no firearms, no ammo,
3: cool.
0: But you name it, tools, tool boxes, fishing gear, swords, a plenty.
3: I need a good sword.
0: I mean, so many tools. I've got a sword that's like 8 feet long in there.
3: A little claymore.
0: There's going to be a whole ton of really, really cool stuff. So June 20th at the Orange Store at 1740 West La Vida. Come on down. We're going to go from 10 till 3. And I'm going to put blowout prices because, listen, I don't want to take it back to the warehouse.
2: No.
0: So we're going to put blowout prices.
3: This should be fun.
0: I think so. It'll be our first attempt at this, and if it goes well, we'll try it again.
3: You got a couple warehouses full of stuff.
0: We'll try it again. But, again, no guns, no ammo. But, I mean, if you've been looking for a strange, you know,
2: flag,
0: military jacket, boots, we've got so much of this stuff. It's just it's coming out my ears, and you guys can buy it without earwax.
3: What a great idea.
0: Oh, books. I literally have a library of over 10,000 books there.
2: Come and get it.
0: We're going to bring a bunch of them. All right. Guys, you're listening to Gunslingers right here on
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0: A quick number.
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0: And we'll be right back.

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3: And we have lines open. What's that number, Jim?
2: Guys, it's time. 866-870-5752. Again, 866-870-5752.
3: Give us a call. In the meantime, back to June 20th, okay? This is a Saturday. We're gonna pull
4: yard
3: back
4: sale.
3: The curtains, yeah, on our yard sale at 10 a.m. And I'm not kidding, guys. We got military clothing. We've got there's so much stuff. It's almost impossible to explain. Yeah. But what we will have is reloading components.
2: Ooh.
3: We've got, just today, we picked up a bunch of powder. Now, they're not full cans, they're partial cans, but they will have partial prices. Okay, so powder you haven't seen or heard of in years and years, we just may have it.
4: Wow.
3: And, partial boxes of, not ammo, but projectiles. If you're a reloader, you'll know what I mean.
2: Man.
3: We'll have some reloading dies. We may have some reloaders there. We're going to bring a whole pile of stuff.
4: 44-100?
3: No, that's in the safe. And that
4: nobody
3: ain't going
4: does.
3: Nowhere. Yeah, that ain't going anywhere, let me tell you.
2: And we need this stuff to go out. So we're going to be wheeling and dealing because we need to clear all the space. That warehouse over at the... We need this space because these auctions are getting so big. We need this space. So, folks, come on down June 20th, and it's going to be a great time. You're going to see things flying off the shelves, off the floor, off of everything. So come on down.
4: Got a good question online here. If I purchase ammunition from you all from out of state, do I pay California tax or state tax or the state I live in tax?
3: Both. He's out of state?
4: He's out of state.
3: Oh, I'm sorry. I thought you were bringing it in.
4: The buyer is out of state.
3: If you buy it from us, no. If you buy it from one of the systems, like I think Gunbroker is now doing the tax thing. I know ProxyBid does the tax thing. So if you buy it directly from us, we do not charge people out of state tax.
4: There you go.
3: But anybody else, if you, like I said, those people are all doing it that way. So, the states are set up if you only do so much. And I figured if you 40 bucks is not going to ring any bells.
2: No.
3: So that's how we do that. Let's get to our friend Mark in Woodland Hills. How are you, Mark?
2: Hey, evening, Mark.
5: Good evening, Patriots. I appreciate the professor earlier. He mentioned his distaste for commercial advertisements that string in things like buying a car or a mattress. Tomorrow is a sacred day.
3: Yeah,
4: thank
3: right.
4: you.
5: Where we remember those who gave their last for this nation.
2: Amen.
5: And to save other nations as well.
3: Absolutely.
5: And gosh, there are people who want to disarm our citizenry because it opens the door to ending our liberties. Americans don't need a dose of stoic philosophy to realize that our institutional strengths have been used to pursue our managed decline of the Constitution.
3: Yep.
5: We all need to work to get people to vote. And they would like you to not believe it matters. Guess what, folks? It matters. This audience, I know, understands that that is a lie.
3: Mm-hmm.
5: And that they are themselves compelled to exercise that right to vote. What is critical is that you discuss this with others. People who are, they're just not into politics. But you know what? Who's going to come grab their gun?
4: Yeah.
3: Mm-hmm.
5: It's going to be the people who...
3: And that's just not an excuse anymore. I don't care if you're not into politics. Politics are into you.
2: Oh, yeah.
4: Whether or not you care about politics, politics cares very much about you.
5: It's strongly anchored by our Bill of Rights.
3: Mm-hmm.
5: And, people often, I hear this all the time, referring to the two main parties as left wing and right wing. This is misguided. Both wings are on the same bird. It's the uniparty bird.
2: Yep.
5: Okay. And if I hear one more moron on TV, throw that phrase around fascism, particularly linked to this president. And he is no fascist, God Almighty. You do not want to live under a red fascism either. A lot of the left and right have, it doesn't matter, does it? When you get knocked to the ground, whether the boot stomping on your head is the left foot or the right foot, does it?
4: That's a real good point.
3: Mm-hmm.
4: Good turn of phrase.
5: And I have one little quickie here for you. Why do people wear the wedding ring on the left hand?
3: Hmm.
5: because marriage isn't right.
2: Oh!
3: All right, Mark. Thanks as always.
2: God bless you, brother.
4: I was married by a judge.
5: God bless you guys. You guys are doing God's work, man.
3: Thank you, sir. Talk to you. Bye-bye.
4: I was going to say, I was married by a judge. I should ask for a jury.
3: No.
2: And we'll run real quick thing on when he says that people are using these type of terms like fascist and everything. Yeah. And which brings me back to the Princess Bride. Where I don't think it means
4: you
2: what
4: keep
2: you
4: keep using
2: think.
4: That word.
2: Because they have no idea. They throw out these terms, and it's like, do you really know what these mean, folks?
3: You know, before we take the long break and get into our second
2: power
3: packed hour, let's get to Anna in Sylmar. Anna, what can we do for you?
2: Evening, Anna.
6: Hi.
3: Hello.
6: I was just talking, you know, because I'm serving dinner, and I was just saying, they don't know the meaning of the word fascism.
3: Absolutely.
6: In Italian, let me get you off the speaker. In Italian, fascio, just like that, F as in Frank, A-S-C as in Charlie, fascio means axe. Fascism is to hit the guy with the axe on the head. Mussolini started that, and this idiot screaming the Antifa, they're nothing as what they pretend to be or what they think they are. But I caught it today when you were saying, I came in the kitchen and you said, but the celebrities, you know, they tend to be left and they're so stupid. Completely. I was in showbiz, you know, I mean, I'm still young, but I got out. I became a real estate agent and a notary public, and I just didn't like the business. However, I didn't drink or do drugs, so nobody was able to drug me and rape me like it happened a lot of women that came forward 30 years later, whatever. But I got out of the business. It was kind of a turn off after 9/11. I just want to say I'm a U.S. patriot. I support this country. I want you to know, you guys are Americans, that there's conservatives, or there are, all over Latin America that are on X, for example, and now they're following me. I follow them. Because, of course, Javier Milei won in Argentina, which was a miracle.
2: Yeah,
6: after
2: absolutely.
6: 60 years of leftism, peronismo, which were pro-Hitler, anti-U.S., and Russia fed them all the lies, including that the moon landing was not true, and, you know, so they were sympathetic to Russia. I grew up on classic music. I love classic music. I mean, the French invented ballet, but the Russians made it amazing with Nureyev, Rudolf Nureyev, etc. Those are some of my heroes. But so I come here, and then I learn modern history, which all these stupid people, including Larry Elder was my mentor on the radio, Sean Hannity, and I learned modern history, which in Argentina, they didn't put it on the books, all right? But I was still sympathetic to the U.S. because of the shows, amazing shows from Lassie, I was telling your screener, to Bonanza, all the goodness that they would show you. And the guns were there to defend you against bandidos, And so I'm pro-gun, I'm pro-Trump at this point, because what are you going to go, Democrat?
3: Yes.
6: I can't live in California any longer, really. If we don't win, the new governorship and the mayor, this disgusting mayor that went to Cuba to meet Castro. I mean, I can't stand it. So thank you, guys. You have patriots, like I was saying, on X, and they're all aligned. It's like Milei, the new president of Chile, is a conservative.
4: Yep.
6: So we're, like, really happy right now, and they all agree with, just protecting, not to be the world police, like people like to say, but Cuba should be free, right?
3: I mean,
6: and they're all conservatives and pro-USA, the good people of the world, right?
3: Wonderful. You bet, you
2: Thank
3: bet.
2: You so
4: Thank
2: much.
4: You, Anna.
3: And I am dying to see the cars that will come out of Cuba because they're still running 50s cars
6: I
3: there.
6: I love them.
3: And they're just absolutely amazing what they've done because they
4: got to keep them running.
3: To keep
4: the embargo.
3: 75, 80-year-old cars running is just absolutely amazing. So
2: stepping through time.
3: You get into a 53 Chevy truck or a 53 Chevy two-door, and it's got a Toyota motor in it. It's just some of this cool stuff. So
4: 2 minutes.
3: Can't wait for them to get liberated and come join us.
2: Amen.
3: Anna, thanks for so much for the call. Appreciate
2: God bless
3: everything.
2: You, Anna.
6: Thank you so much.
3: Take care
6: Thank
3: now.
6: You.
3: Bye-bye.
4: I'm dying to know what was for dinner.
2: I
3: actually was going to say that until I started talking about cars
2: She's
3: and I lose
2: serving.
3: Everything. Speaking of cars, you ready for this? There's a pretty good chance I may be driving a 68 Mustang to the auction. So
4: that soon.
3: Yeah. You know,
4: don't rush your work, boys.
3: I went, I talked to Vinny, you know, he went to Cabo for most of last week, but he's back working on it, and it's real close. He's driving it to and from work right now.
4: Getting it close to the finish line.
3: Yeah, and you know, that's good and bad. It's good because, you know, he's getting all the, you know, the bugs worked out. It's bad because every time he drives it, he tells me how much more he likes it. So,
4: I'm dying here.
3: Yeah.
7: One minute.
3: We may be, you know, wrestling over getting the keys for that thing. But anyway, I told him because, you know, the following week is the Steve McQueen show in Chino.
4: That was your target date.
3: Yeah, that was my target date. And he said absolutely for that and hopefully for the next auction.
2: Miracles do happen, huh?
3: I tell you. Then I ran over and saw Tony and saw my Woody, and it started up, 1950 Ford Woody. Woo! It started. It's got a little 350 in it now and really excited. And that may be done within the next 2 weeks also.
4: An embarrassment of riches.
2: Everything's coming up, Taverner.
3: And that's it. I'm not doing no more.
2: Yeah, right.
3: Until the next one. All right, guys, you're listening to Gunslingers right here on
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3: And when we get back, it's our second
2: power
3: packed hour. 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
3: Give us a call, and we'll be back right after this.
2: Come on.
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12: News this hour from Town Hall. I'm Jason Weicker. United States reportedly close now to a deal with Iran to end the war and reopen the Strait of Hormuz. President Trump says talks are proceeding constructively, but he does advise to not rush into anything just yet. White House is reshuffling its political team ahead of the 2026 midterms. Correspondent Ken Lorman reports a key strategist is stepping into a major campaign role.
13: Deputy Chief of Staff James Blair is leaving his White House post to lead the GOP's midterm strategy, focusing on preserving Republican control of Congress. Blair plans an aggressive campaign targeting up to 35 competitive House races, backed by a $400 million war chest. The effort will lean heavily on anti-democratic messaging, redistricting fights, and exploiting Democratic Party divisions amid concerns over falling approval ratings and economic headwinds. Ken Lorman reporting.
12: The federal prosecutors continue the investigation into a massive health care fraud in Minnesota.
14: 15 people are facing federal charges in what prosecutors describe as a massive health care fraud scheme. The Justice Department says the defendants allegedly orchestrated a $90 million operation targeting public assistance programs, including Medicaid and child care services, billing for care that was never provided. In one case, prosecutors say a $40 million scam involved an autism program. with kickbacks paid to secure unnecessary diagnoses. The FBI calls it one of the largest Medicaid fraud cases ever charged in the district, part of a broader crackdown on taxpayer-funded abuse. John Scott reporting.
12: Thousands under evacuation orders in Southern California because of a hazardous chemical leak. Officials say a storage tank began leaking methyl methacrylate earlier in the week. More on these stories, townhall.com.
7: 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You don't have to just accept living with pain.
12: As the stock market moves in one direction to close higher Friday, consumer attitudes go the other way.
15: Wall Street goes back to work Tuesday with the Dow at a record high. The blue chip index gained 2.4% for the week. The S&P advanced 1%, the NASDAQ up roughly 0.5%. And while the stock market advances, the University of Michigan's Consumer Sentiment Index tumbled to a record low, 44.8, the lowest reading since the survey began back in 1952. The survey director says rising cost of living is top of mind for consumers. Rich Thomason reporting.
12: A gunman opening fire in two separate attacks on the Honduran coast earlier in the day, killing at least 25 people, including several police officers. Nine-story building under construction in the Philippines has collapsed, leaving at least one person dead. 21 workers, though, are still trapped. Breaking news and announcement.
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17: Keep the vampires away, you understand?
3: Oh, you know what?
4: Way to start off the second.
2: Power.
3: That's it. That's it. And speaking of power-packed hour, guess who's on the phone?
2: Yeah.
3: The one and only Leon the Motorman. Leon, how are you?
18: I'm doing fine. The good slinger guys, I sure you're just having a good time this, you know, listening to you. And I'm calling in from Mesa, Arizona.
2: Wow. Mesa.
4: Lucky Mesa.
18: You know, down here with my family. We got my family listening to you, and everybody's just enjoying themselves. The weather's great here, but I sure miss you guys.
3: Yeah.
18: So much.
3: You too, Leon. You too, for sure.
4: Right.
18: So, you guys do a good job. It's just been a busy day, and it's Memorial Weekend, and I just want to say, you know, congratulations is not the right word to use, for all the military and people that's involved in all of our lives to this day.
3: Absolutely.
18: It's pretty amazing.
3: You betcha. Well, and you're one of them. You're an Air Force guy, right?
18: Yeah, I was in the Air Force for almost 7 years. So
4: thank you for your service.
18: I enjoyed that. Mm-hmm. It was a good part of my life. And then being with you guys is a good part of my life, too. So.
3: Well, you know, I was just thinking a little bit ago when we were at the other station, and, you know, we started so early. I had to be up at 5 a.m. to get there on time and everything. And, we didn't get to play as many songs over there as we get to do here. And it was always fun because Leon would be, you know, getting ready in the studio next to us. And if a really good song came on, you'd see Leon over there dancing.
2: Yeah, right through the window.
3: Yep. It was always fun days. Yeah.
18: You got to play the Beach Boys, you know, the Beach Boys. Yeah.
3: We got them coming up later in the show.
18: Oh, good. I can't wait to see that. I was listening to
4: the last segment's always dedicated to you.
18: Yeah. Because that Mustang of yours just deserves the nothing but the Mustang. You know, but the Beach Boys.
3: Oh, I agree with you. In fact, I've got a Beach Boys only station programmed in it already.
2: Oh,
3: So I'll definitely be driving it down the road playing some Beach Boys.
2: Everyone loves hearing you on the radio right now, Leon. Everyone online is sending all their love. And
4: Lots of kudos.
2: They're exploding for you right now.
18: Well, God bless all my listeners and things over the years, 44 years. I've just had nothing but fun all these years.
3: That's amazing. We're going on seven.
4: Right?
3: Man.
18: You'll catch up with me because you got such a great show, and it's national now. You just got people calling in from all over the country.
3: No, we do.
18: And Jeff, I'm real proud of all of you guys. I mean, you took this from the show before mine, and then you turned it into this national thing. And it's just, I'm real proud of all of you. You just done an outstanding job, seriously.
3: Thanks, Leon. I appreciate that. And, of course, you know, all I did was take your show and just kind of tweak it a little bit. So, the more I do, you can just say thank you to yourself because I just stole your show and put guns in front of it.
2: Yeah, this is your grandbaby over here. So.
3: That's it, exactly.
18: Keep tweaking it because, you know, I love the ladies to call in. So I always had fun with that. So you got to get those beautiful ladies calling in.
3: You bet. All right, Leon. You know. Thanks for calling in and checking in. And we'll be checking in with you soon. One of these days,
4: absolutely,
3: we'll figure out a way to do a some kind of a computer thing where we can have you on and we'll do a Motor Slingers that way.
2: Yeah.
18: We'll do it. My daughter's here, and she's real good at all of that stuff, so we'll do that in the near future.
3: Did she just say yuck in the background?
18: Okay. God bless everybody, and happy Memorial weekend.
3: Thanks,
18: Leon. Have an enjoyable weekend.
3: Thanks, Leon. We'll talk to you again soon.
2: Thank you.
3: Take care.
18: Okay. Love you all.
3: You too. Bye-bye.
2: Everyone online right now, thank you for showing your love for Leon.
4: Always
2: we'll get him back on
4: Leon.
2: As soon as we can. And but you guys keep pouring in your love because the more we can tell him that everyone misses him so much, maybe the quicker we'll get him back.
3: Absolutely. Let's get to our friend Sean over in Covina. Sean, how's it going?
2: Hey, Sean.
19: It's going good. Greetings to the three amigos. And I want to thank George and Leon. Thank you for your service.
3: You bet.
4: Couple of great guys.
19: And that's kind of fun. What I love is I always love when you talk about cowboy shooting and everything, and you're almost getting like a cowboy apprentice here with Jimbo. I'd like to make a case for an 1873 rifle. There's like two of them going out. You have Umberto, and then you have Winchester manufactured by Maruko in Japan.
3: Correct, uh-huh.
19: And if he's starting out in 38, I might just make the, as much as I'm a Italian and like my people, I might just make the case with Japan because they're the Maruko High Standard, high grade.
3: Mm-hmm.
19: It is set to go out of the box. You can get it in 38, a 357 Magnum,
4: right.
19: And it has a sleeve in it. Try doing that with a Umberto, and you got the timing and everything set with an Umberto. You got a parts gun. It's great for you guys because you have relationships with gunsmiths or something else, but you don't
4: better.
19: Have a relationship with us. Yeah, it's basically a time a parts kit. You got to get the timing. If you want to do a 357 Magnum, you got a sleeve. And although if you're really into it, maybe the Umberto is better because you got all those aftermarket parts. You don't have anything really much for the Winchester. But then again, with the price of gunsmiths, maybe it's cheaper to buy another gun. But what do you think on that?
4: Well, the Winchester.
19: Starting out for cowboy action. Like someone like Jimbo starting out getting a 357 Magnum or 38 cowboy gun.
4: Which is, I think, what we would both recommend.
3: Absolutely.
4: And I would recommend a Uberti simply because the body of knowledge on how to make them slick run well is very, very deep, very, very rich. And there are gunsmiths. There's not quite enough of them, but there are gunsmiths dotted all over this country and, in fact, all over the world. The Marokus are great, let there be no doubt. But when they made the gun, I think they made two fundamental mistakes. Number one, they did not follow the exact Winchester design because they lawyered it. And number two, they did not follow the same design as the Uberti. And by not doing that, they have this kind of a one-of-a-kind that's late to the party. And so the tuning tips, tricks, and, as you correctly pointed out, parts, they are not all in place yet. That is.
3: Are they still making that?
4: They're still making them, okay. And slowly gunsmiths are starting to come on board. But you make a real good point, which is they're like an IKEA gun. You can just barely shoot them as they come out of the box, unless you buy one of the competition models, which aren't great competition models. You'd be better off spending your money on buying the stock gun and then sending it to a competent gunsmith.
3: Yep.
4: And you'll spend between, depending on how much work you do, between $185 and $1,200,
3: yep,
4: depending on how fancy you want to get.
3: Mm-hmm. Yep. All right, Sean.
19: One more thing. Could you explain to them the difference why you need a short stroke kick doing the lever action?
3: Well, it's just what we're talking about is the lever has a movement, and it goes.

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2: It's his parts in, which are much, much better and last much, much longer. So it's just a no-brainer as far as I'm concerned.
3: You can't. Honestly, it's difficult to beat them without them.
2: Yeah, I mean, it's
3: and
2: like,
3: it's more enjoyable to shoot the firearm.
2: It's like going to a race. Are you going to go in that Gremlin? Or are you going to go in that 67 GTO, you know, with the 440, you know, all set up and ready to race? You're going to want that GTO.
3: You can't fence with a crowbar.
4: No.
3: And honestly, it's so much whether you are.
2: And you can't race with a gremlin.
3: If you're hoping to race, great, you do need the gun. But honestly, just when they're gunsmith, they're so pleasant to shoot. Mm-hmm. It's really worth the time and effort involved.
2: Yep. Okay, Sean, we got to go. Coming up on a break.
5: Oh.
2: Always.
5: Okay, very good. I understand Boogie has openings to fix guns in 2035.
3: Sounds about right.
2: Yeah, right in there. Sean, thanks for the call as always. We'll talk to you again soon, okay?
4: God bless you, Sean.
5: Okay.
2: Bye-bye. Take care. All right, when we get back, Antoinette, we'll get to you, and Kelsey in Phoenix, and Bobby in Phoenix. We'll get to you right after this. You're listening to Gunslingers right here on
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0: I used to do the high part in this song, and I don't remember it anymore. Oh, man. All right, you know what? 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
1: Let's go.
0: Our friend Antoinette out in Sunset Beach. What's going on, Antoinette?
1: Hey, Antoinette.
2: Guys, hello. On behalf of Leon, I know you're listening. I'm grateful. And George, we thank you for your service. And this is for everybody today and for especially tomorrow. I am the flag of the United States of America. My name is Old Glory. I fly atop the world's tallest buildings. I stand watch in America's halls of justice. I fly majestically over great institutions of learning. I stand guard with the greatest military power in the world. Look up and see me. I stand for peace, honor, truth, and justice. I stand for freedom. I am confident. I am arrogant. I am proud. And when I am flown with my fellow banners, my head is a little higher. My colors are a little truer. I have been a silent witness to all of America's finest hours, but my finest hours come when I am torn into strips to be the useful bandages for my wounded comrades on the field of battle, when I fly at half-mast to honor my soldiers, and when I lie in the trembling arms of a grieving mother at the gravesite of her fallen son or daughter. I am proud. My name is Old Glory. Dear God,

0: long may I wave.
1: Amen. 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Yep. Thank you, Antoinette.
0: Amen, guys.
2: Okay. Amen. Very good.
3: Nice reminder.
0: We pray for our guys and our military.
2: Absolutely.
0: And our President of the United States.
2: Yep.
0: Thanks, guys.
2: Thanks, Antoinette. We'll
1: bless
2: talk to you,
1: you
2: again.
1: Antoinette.
2: Bye-bye. Okay, let's get to...
1: That's wonderful.
2: Yeah, absolutely. Kelsey in Phoenix. Kelsey, what can we do for you?
1: Good evening.
4: Well, happy holiday weekend to you guys, first of all.
2: Thank you, sir.
4: And I just have a question. Thank you. I'm one of those guys who really, nothing against the 9mm, but I love my 40 caliber handguns, and I'm in the market to buy another one because I have several, and I was wondering if you guys have any ideas about maybe which one I should buy.
2: Well, give us an idea of what you got.
1: Yeah.
4: Okay. Yeah, that's a good starting point. Mm-hmm. Well, I have a Beretta 96L,
2: okay.
4: The Beretta.
2: Mm-hmm.
4: I have a Glock 23 Gen 5.
2: Okay.
4: I have a Smith & Wesson M&P. And I have a Smith & Wesson Shield, all chambered in 40.
2: Okay.
4: And I just want to buy one more collection. And so I just want to, if you guys have any ideas, any suggestions.
2: Well, I mean, you don't have a Glock 22 yet. That's kind of the standard as far as Glocks, because it's a full size.
5: Right.
2: A Glock 35 is
5: that
2: the,
5: is their competition.
2: Yeah,
5: pistol.
2: That's the competition version.
5: It's
2: of
5: a real popular
2: gun.
5: Yeah,
2: and
5: by the way, when you have the 40 caliber, you can swap in a 9mm barrel.
2: Yep.
5: And if you wanted to shoot 9mm, you can do that. You can't go from 9 to 40, but you can go from 40 down to 9. Definitely. How about a Beretta PX4? He'll already be familiar with the safety mechanism.
2: Mm-hmm.
1: Yeah, the PX is great.
4: Well, that's one I've been trying to find. And since, a lot of companies are phasing out the 40s, I am trying to find if I can get that PX4, I'm definitely going to grab it. Sure.
2: Yeah.
4: Maybe I should go to that site called, what's it called? Gunslingersauction.com.
2: That would be a good site to go to, you bet. I tell you one other one, it's going to be a little difficult to look for, but if you can find one, grab it, is Browning used to make a high power in 40.
1: Ooh.
2: And they are pretty sweet.
4: Okay.
2: Mm-hmm. You're gonna pay a premium.
5: How about magazines?
2: Well, he's in Phoenix, so
5: just find him.
2: Oh well, hopefully you find him with some. Yeah. try and get a couple extra mags because they may be difficult to find. They didn't make a lot of them, but I've sold a few over the years and really liked them.
5: I like the idea of the 35. Honestly, that's great. That's a great call.
1: Just in case, I might be putting my auto ordnance 1911 and 40 in the next auction. So just in case.
2: Para ordnance.
1: Wow. Para ordnance. Para auto.
2: Yeah.
1: Para.
2: Okay, so that's another good one. You know, Para was a good Canadian company, but they're unfortunately out of business now. So.
4: Okay. That's a good starting point. That should give me a good thought.
2: Yep, there you go. All right.
5: Good luck with your search.
1: Mm-hmm. Yeah.
4: When I grab one? If I can find a brownie, if I grab one, I'll give you guys a call back and let you know.
5: Oh, absolutely. Please do.
2: Appreciate
5: please
2: that, do. And we'll talk to you then. Take
1: let
2: care now. Bye-bye. All right, let's get to, I think this is the lemon meringue pie lady, Bobby in Phoenix.
1: Bobby,
2: how are you?
6: Meow. You will understand what I'm doing here. And I just came up, and this item number four on my agenda is, I know I owe you guys a lemon pie, and it's getting margin. I'm feeling very indebted. However, I have a solution. You could have a Rand call me, and I would give the pie to him, and the debt would be paid. Don't answer now. Think about it, as they say in New York.
5: I hope Leon's listening.
2: Yeah, Leon, there you go.
6: Here's the first item on the agenda to give Leon the grace that he deserves. Leon is the only man in this world that I would pay money to buy a ticket, to stand in line, all of those things I've never done in my life, to give him just a big old Texas bear hug.
5: Oh, wow.
1: You hear that, Leon?
2: I think Leon would be up for that.
1: Absolutely.
6: Well, and we might do the pie thing, and I might just make him a special pie because he's kind of special because he's closer to me here than you California boys.
2: You bet. You bet.
6: What color is that Mustang? Because that's one that I drooled over in a football parking lot way back when and fell in lust and love both at the same time with it.
2: Yeah, the official color I don't remember, but it's basically kind of a hunter green metallic.
5: Did you ever see the movie Bullet?
2: Yeah, it looks just like Steve McQueen's car in Bullet.
6: And Steve McQueen is one of my favorite dead people, and he's not dead. His soul is around. His spirit is everywhere.
2: Well, anytime you mention a guy's name, you know, brings him back to life. So, yeah, and one of my favorites, too.
6: Find him on the agenda. Wish me luck, because I'm training cats to do cat movements, and I'm using a 6-foot cat tree, which is like a cat pole, like a dancing pole. Want to learn pole dancing, not to do it. I mean, not for money, for their other halves, okay? And I'm a good teacher, and the cats are very, with treats, they're doing it. It's going to be very interesting.
2: I would imagine so. I almost kind of would like to see video right. of that, but
5: we are going to need video.
2: I'm a little afraid to ask.
6: That is going to be coming, I am sure, because I can get very devious and get my... agenda taken care of.
2: I've heard of herding cats, but never training them to dance.
6: No, I can herd cats, and I can sleep with pit bulls and not have a problem, and pull 2 pit bulls apart.
1: You are a woman of many talents.
2: At what point do we lose control of this show?
6: Wait a minute. I'm a Texas girl. When we get born, there's this doctor that comes out with a big cowboy hat and a big injection needle, and he shoots us full of BS so that we survive.
2: Well, you know, that's why you always wear boots.
5: There you go.
6: You're darn right. Love you all bunches. Bye-bye.
2: Bye-bye, Bobby.
1: Bobby. Thank you. Thank you. That's why my eyes are
2: okay,
1: burning.
2: We're going to slowly get back down to earth.
5: This is the cat hour, ladies and gentlemen. We just tuned in. We're going to teach a cat how to dance.
1: Cat swingers.
2: No, not how to dance, how to pole dance.
1: That is a wild one.
5: Yeah, because any cat can dance.
2: Yeah, right?
1: Right?
2: Can you imagine? Rare.
1: That is a sound.
2: That is a frightening... Oh, man.
1: That sounds like a weapon.
2: How long till we go to break?
3: 3 minutes.
2: Okay. Crying out loud. All right, you know, real quick, let's get to Michael in Whittier. Help, Mike. What can we do for you?
7: Hey, good evening, Jeff, Mark, and Jimmy. You guys are having so much fun in there tonight.
1: Every night.
5: I know you're dying to follow that call.
7: A quick question about your Mustang, Jeff. Mm-hmm. I saw the interior pictures that you posted, and it looks great. My question is about your dashboard.
2: Mm-hmm.
7: Did you modernize the display, or did you keep it stock?
2: No, we went all modern, so it's all LED. You know, what we did is kind of like Restomod bullet cars, you know, because like even the rims, you know, I think in the bullet original, they were 14s. Mine's 17 and 16.
1: Okay.
2: So, you know, they're taller. Again, because...
5: I like how it looked.
2: Yeah.
5: More drivable.
3: 2 minutes.
2: Kind of got the look, but it's all Restomod. I mean, I've got a, you know, the whole front end is all rack and pinion steering.
1: Yep.
2: You know, tubular A-arms.
5: Why would you not?
2: Yeah. You know, disc brakes all the way around. So it's got the look, but it's definitely got a lot better stuff in it than just that. So.
7: Good. I hope you bring it Saturday. I hope it's parked there in the front, and you know you can do your auction from the driver's seat.
2: I was going to say, you know, you'll know for two reasons. One, I'll have a huge smile on my face all day, but number two, because you'll see it out front. So, all right.
7: Well, my question is the California limit on 3 guns a month.
2: Mm-hmm.
7: If somehow I win the lottery and I end up buying more than 3 guns at the auction Saturday,
2: mm-hmm.
7: Is that okay, or does
2: Yeah.
7: Is there a limit?
2: No, there's not going to be a limit. What we'll have to do is we'll just have to hold them for you, and then you know, every 30 days come in and do day 31, do the next batch. Yeah, because I've got lots of buyers that come in that buy 10, 15 firearms at a time.
1: Every time.
2: So, you know, that's not...
5: Spread them out.
2: Yeah,
5: over.
2: It's going to suck for us because we're a little bit limited in space, but, you know, we'll get through it.
1: What will we do?
5: Okay. Beat it together.
2: All right, Mike.
7: Yep, that was my question.
2: Okay, man. Thanks for the call. We'll talk to you again.
1: God bless you.
2: Bye-bye.
7: Right.
5: Old Bark, I'm sorry, posted this, and I'm so sorry that one of us did not already. A pole cat?
2: Oh, that's pretty clever.
5: That's solid.
2: I'm pissed I didn't think of it.
1: One of us did. A couple people online.
2: You know what? We finally cleared out all our lines. We cleared out seven lines.
5: New calls.
2: What's the number?
1: 866-870-5752. Again, that's 866-870-5752.
2: All right. On our way out, listen to this song because it's really cool. You're listening to Gunslingers right here on...
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15: With SRN News, I'm Jason Walker. United States reportedly close to a deal with Iran to end the war and reopen the Strait of Hormuz. President Trump says negotiations are proceeding constructively, but he advises not rushing into a deal. A man who opened fire near a White House security checkpoint is dead. The third incident of gunfire in the vicinity of President Trump in the past month. Secret Service agents returned fire. The suspect died later in a hospital. A bystander was shot and wounded. Ukrainian President Volodymyr Zelensky says Russia has used a hypersonic ballistic missile in a mass attack on Kyiv. It marks the third time that weapon has been used. A couple of people were killed over the weekend, dozens more hurt. And a suicide bomber has detonated in a vehicle near a railway track. 23 people dead in Pakistan. SRN News.
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0: Okay, so yesterday I was shooting at the Cajon Cowboys at the Route 66 shooting range.
2: Silly.
0: Now,
2: nice range.
0: You know, I've been whining about wanting to retire from cowboy shooting for, I don't know, last 7 years we've been on the air.
2: How long
0: have
2: we been on the air?
0: You know, and I keep, okay, this is it. My plan was I was going to do End of Trail and the California State Championship and try and retire on top and be done. Well, now the wife has decided that she's enjoying shooting.
1: Mm-hmm.
0: So here's what I've had to do just this week. I have gotten a Dillon 650 all set up in .38.
2: Got to do it.
0: Yeah, you know, I'm now out, wrestling up small primers.
2: Gotta do it.
0: I've got her outfitted with, you know, all my really expensive leather. Oh, yeah, there we go. There's a picture.
2: There you go.
0: That was a couple weeks ago at Double R Bar. The world famous Double R Bar, in case John's still awake and listening. And it's kind of funny to see the excitement and enjoyment coming from her, and it's kind of got me back
2: into a
0: little bit.
1: Reignited a fire.
0: Yeah, because, you know, she's really, you know,
2: she's having fun, and you're seeing
0: how that works. You know, and she's working on stuff, and, you know, I don't want to be one of those overbearing guys that, so I just try, well, you know, here's how you could do this a little better and a little quicker, and, you know, and try working on that. And so I'm just kind of helping her a little bit. And yesterday was the first time that she actually did a couple of stages without me timing her, you know, and having to, you know,
2: flying solo, baby.
0: 2-1-2, 2-1-2. Yeah, you know. And so she got a real big kick out of that. She shot her first match clean yesterday. She shot the match clean.
2: Nice.
0: And she won, you know, at Cajon, if you shoot the match clean, your name goes into a can, and you get drawn at the end of the day, and she won her next match free.
1: Oh, nice. Congratulations, yeah.
0: Mom. Oh, no, it gets better for her.
1: Oh.
0: Sassy Kitty, she made a real big wreath, you know, real patriotic wreath for the California State
2: match. Yes, I remember that.
0: And Kathy really wanted this thing, so I gave her a bunch of money to buy tickets. She put every ticket in this, and of course, I think there was 40 tickets in there, and 39 of them were hers, and she didn't get drawn.
1: Oh, man.
0: So, you know, I went up and I asked Sassy, you know, is there any chance you could make another one? And she was very excited about that. And so she made her one. So she got to shoot. She dragged my butt out to shoot. She shot the match clean. She's got a Dillon 650 set up just for her.
1: Mm-hmm.
0: You know, she's shooting my 38 stuff, so they're all boogie eyes.
1: Oh, yes.
2: Nice.
0: You know, so
2: nice,
0: I mean,
2: kit.
0: Yeah, she's shooting. You know, Boogie made the special 50 guns.
2: Yes, the rifles.
0: Oh, I got number 4, and she's shooting that. And
2: nice.
0: Yeah, she's got 2 Ruger Vaqueros that are all set up. Everything in 38. And she's shooting one of my 97s, and she's having
2: a
0: blast.
2: 97?
0: She loves a 97.
2: Cool,
0: yeah.
2: Details.
0: And, you know, luckily she knows a gun dealer who's got 8 or 9 of them.
2: Because if you're going to run a 97,
0: you better have 8 or 9 of them, because you're going to be parting them out as they go. So, you know, and she's having a blast with it. And
2: shot like a clean match. That's pretty impressive.
0: Yeah, shot it clean. She averaged right around the 40-second mark. She got into the 30s a couple of times, but then had an issue where she had to. There was one stage that one of the shotgun targets was leaning pretty far forward, and you really had to nail it.
1: Mm.
0: And both times I went through, I had to shoot it again. So, you know, I can see how that would happen, but she had to make them up, and she's not as fast as, you know.
2: Yeah.
0: Many yet, so but she got through it and got it clean, and
1: nice.
0: You know,
2: good
0: and
2: on her.
0: Yeah, so she did real well, and like I said, she's kind of got me doing it. I ended up I got fourth overall,
2: which shooting one-handed with a hammer double is very impressive.
1: So,
0: well, thanks.
1: Yeah, Mom's saying she's laughing so hard right now, and then Ringo chimed in saying, and Ringo's special cartridges.
0: That's right. Yeah, Johnny Ringo has been making ammo for her.
2: Oh, that's
0: so
2: cool.
0: Yeah, John, I got the die set. today, and it's all set up now. I made about five or six, you know, just real quick, went through, and the Dillon 650 is working like a champ because, you know, I was setting it up. It was in another caliber, and I use a 750 now, and they're a little bit different. And, you know, my stuff is all set up, so it's just step in, boom, boom, boom.
2: Chunk.
0: Yeah, and go. And I hadn't worked on changing. This one was in 223.
2: So you needed a new floor plate.
0: So I had to change everything. And I'm, you know, I know how to do all this, so I'm doing it. And it's like, okay, well, this isn't working. Ugh, okay, so I adjust the, okay, well, this isn't working. Oh, so I adjust this. Okay, well, this, now this one's not working. I'm just going down the, and I'm adjusting them all to get back into 38s. And I'm in the garage, and the door's closed, and it was 92 degrees out, so I'm getting hot. There's no breeze. I'm getting a little testy. Yikes. So I finally, I think I got everything going. I get a couple of rounds into, and it locks up solid. It won't go. And that's when I lost it. And I went, and I, you know, the one thing you never do with a Dillon is force.
2: No, do not force.
0: And I forced it. And you know that little ring indexer? Yeah, there's a ring indexer underneath made out of plastic that works like a champ. Unless you force it, and then I snapped it into three pieces.
1: Oh,
2: that's boy. I applaud that level of skill.
0: Thank you. Thank
2: three
0: you.
2: Pieces, not just two.
0: So, yeah, so, you know, but now because I did that, I have now regained all the knowledge I had in a 650. I know how you know, do everything to fix everything on that thing, and it's working like a champ, and it's right from the hopper straight down, it's dropping them. Everything's going through. The primer feeder's working great. Everything's going, and like I said,
2: as it should.
0: Yeah, I loaded it five or six rounds, and I'll take those to work because we have the little shooting box, and I'll
2: test them.
0: Yeah, I'll test fire couple in a Vaquero, couple in a 73 that is mine, but she's using. Yeah.
2: Very nice.
0: Yeah, it's mine. Yeah, and so I'll test those, make sure they work, and then she's. Then I'm going to teach her how to load.
1: Out of your
2: head. Go nuts, honey.
0: Yeah, I was going to say, anybody out there buying that? Yeah.
2: Good luck with it.
0: You know, I got a better chance of teaching cats how to pole dance.
1: Hey!
0: Oh, man.
2: Well played, sir.
0: Thank you kindly.
2: Oh, my God. If there's anything worse than, you know, we load thousands and thousands and thousands of rounds. And brass comes from many sources, and bullets can be oversized and undersized. And there was a failure rate about one every 400,000 for primers, as I understand it. Mm-hmm. Dear aching God, help you.
0: Yeah.
2: If one of those cartridges is ever in her firearm.
0: I know. Well, you know, again, I'm enjoying it. And, you know, I talked to Sassy a little bit about next year's California State Championship. And I'm going to try and figure out a way to try and get more folks because, you know, we've been kind of cast adrift.
2: Mm-hmm. By the organization.
0: By the organization. You know, they took away our regional. And, well, you've got two to choose from. One's in, you know, Quebec, Canada, and the other one's in Madrid, you know. But, hey, it's just down the road.
1: Right there.
0: Yeah, so they took away our
2: – One of them is 1,000 miles away.
0: Yeah, and so, you know – us Californians, we need to stick together. Mm-hmm. And, you know, we've really had a huge drop-off in people from Northern Cal. So I'm going to try, you know, I thought maybe what I'll do is I'm going to get a 73. And if I can get Boogie to boogie-ize it, you know. And
2: that's a great thing to do.
0: And then what we'll do is we'll have a drawing. Must be there.
1: Ooh.
2: I like that.
0: And we'll do that like
2: that.
0: Saturday afternoon after everybody's done shooting.
2: So you're not talking a raffle, just...
0: No, a drawing must be there.
2: You know what?
0: So,
2: that's brilliant.
0: Yeah.
2: So, that is freaking brilliant.
1: Incentivize.
0: And maybe that will get some of those folks down. It may not, but you know...
2: A few tails in the set.
0: Yeah, I'll make some calls and, you know, I'll call Moose Rocco and I'll explain... Hey, Moose, Rocco, help the judge find his wallet, will you? You know, maybe we'll get some of those folks back.
2: Well, I'm sorry, there's been a post that online. Remember that one of 50 rifles?
0: Mm-hmm.
2: Apparently, it's not yours anymore.
1: Oh, yes.
0: I told you.
2: Late-breaking news.
0: Yeah. Yeah, and you know, and that's my baseball number, number four. You know, so that's why I got, you know, because he said, well, you can't have one, and you know, everybody's going to want 007.
2: Right.
0: And mm-hmm. I said, well, I don't care about that, and I don't want number one, but you know, my baseball number was four. How about four? And he said, oh yeah, no problem.
1: Can do.
0: So yeah, so he gave me number four, and you know, it's special numbered and everything. So yeah, she's using it.
3: 1 minute.
0: I have yet to shoot that gun. It's in 38, and I shoot 45, so I have yet to shoot that gun, so go figure.
2: Yeah.
0: And I will probably never get
1: ever
0: to
1: again.
0: This point. Yeah. Well, go figure. Anyway.
2: That's all right. You know what? As long as she's happy and she's enjoying it. And yeah. Honestly, what's it worth to you to be rediscovering the fun that is embedded
1: absolutely.
2: In this game?
0: It's worth two Vaqueros.
2: Two Vaqueros on a pretty nice lever action.
0: And a Boogie 73. Oh, what song is this? Oh, Monkees. This was, you know, towards the end of the series, this was the tail out song, the outro
1: end
0: song.
1: Credits, huh?
0: Yeah, words. All right, guys, you're listening to Gunslingers right here on
1: the Gunslinger Syndicated Radio Network.
0: And we got a quick break, and we'll be right back.
1: Yeah, we'll.

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0: Oh, man. Yeah, me and Mark always chicken out on that part. All right, guys, it's our last segment.
1: Last segment, folks.
0: You know what that means? Our friend Brent in L.A. What's going on, Brent?
1: Shalom, Brent.
2: Shalom, you God-loving MAGA patriot gunslingers.
1: Yeah. How are you doing, brother?
2: You know, well, tomorrow is America's sacred and hallowed Memorial Day, when godly and grateful citizens honor our noble and blessed American patriots who courageously marched into hell for a heavenly cause and performed the ultimate sacrifice so the rest of us might never need to live in the darkness, despair, slavery, and savagery that the devil's toxic democracy demands all free men submit and surrender to. And real Americans know to retain our humanity in this world and heavenly eternity in the world to come, righteous citizens must choose to follow God's Ten Commandments, upon which our blessed Constitution and our divine Declaration of Independence were built. And I was thinking, to feel this day and visualize its solemnity and seriousness, I suggest watching Steven Spielberg's brilliant 1998 movie, Saving Private Ryan, if only to internalize its powerful closing message, earn it.
0: Yeah,
1: amen.
0: Yeah, agreed.
1: Absolutely.
0: You know, there's so many. One of my favorites is Flags of Our Fathers. If you've ever seen that, you know, it's really kind of the Ira. I forgot his last name. But Adam Beach plays him. They call him Chief. Just a great movie, and of course, Band of Brothers is another one. Not
3: best
0: a movie,
3: thing ever on television.
0: Yeah, it's right up there. Yeah, so there's a lot of good stuff, and of course, somebody will be doing a John Wayne. So you know, lots of good stuff, and it's all for a reason.
1: Yep.
0: So.
2: Yeah, I mean, in today's world, where so many people seem to be taking, you know, the seriousness of the war we're engaged now with such, odd disdain, and the message to earn it. So many men have died and women to sustain what we take for granted.
3: Absolutely.
2: And it's time we stop doing that.
0: Yeah. Yeah. I mean, you ask the normal person on the street, they don't even know we're having any kind of an issue.
1: No, most people are getting confused. Is it Labor Day or Memorial? No, remember this.
0: Well, that's just Trump's war, and it causes gas to go up.
2: It's saving just, the world,
0: yep.
2: and people think it's like, it was just a choice. He had nothing better to do than to go to war.
0: Yeah, yeah.
1: Come on.
0: Now, what he did should have been done 47 years ago.
1: Yep.
0: Which is why Jimmy Carter only was a one-term president. Anyway.
2: Absolutely.
0: And Ira Hayes. It just
3: Ira
0: came
3: Hayes
0: to me.
3: Right.
0: Ira Hayes and the actor Adam Beach just played him magnificently, in my opinion. Anyway, you know, it just. What a sad person that guy was. Anyway, Brent, as always, thanks for the call. We'll talk to you next week.
1: God bless you, Brent.
2: God bless
3: thanks,
2: you, guys.
3: Brent.
0: Thank you, sir. Bye-bye.
1: Thank you.
0: Okay, real quick, let's jump over to Ken in Pasadena. Ken, what can we do for you?
1: Evening, Ken.
4: I have a poem dedicated to our fallen military people. It's called Fallen Comrades. I'll try to read it as quick as I can. Take time to remember our fallen mates. Those men and women of the United States who serve with honor and with pride, whose courage in battle was truly tried, who fought our foes to keep us safe, preserving freedom in their wake. Don't forget that life is fleeting. Make every moment have a meaning. For you're just a vapor that appears for a little while, then disappears. Fallen comrades, we honor you. Our fallen friends, we miss you. As we tip our glasses and make this toast, you're always remembered. Absent, but never forgotten.
0: Yeah.
1: Amen. Amen.
0: Very good.
1: Yeah,
0: appreciate
1: thank you
0: that,
1: so much.
0: Ken. All right.
4: Thank you.
0: Thank you, Ken. Take care now.
1: Thank you, Ken.
0: Yeah, you know, guys, I said this last week. The Memorial Day is not about hot dogs and hamburgers.
1: Nope.
0: Memorial Day is about a 17-year-old kid over Germany in the night jumping out of an airplane for you.
1: Yep. It's about the sacrifice that these men and women do for our freedoms and this world's freedoms. And to, it should be tugging on everyone's heartstrings, because these people do what most people can't, and they give their lives for these ideologies that we hold, that we are free and we are America.
0: Yeah.
1: So thank you, ladies and gentlemen, and anyone who's
0: All right. So
3: freedom is not free. Can I tell a story really quickly? When Saving Private Ryan came out, I was, like so many people, greatly impressed by it. And like so many fathers and grandfathers, my father was a veteran of the Second World War, and I was impressed by the film. And I said, Dad, I would like to take you out to see this movie. And I'll not forget his response. No thanks. I already saw it.
0: Mm. Yep.
1: Oh, man.
0: Okay, well, let's get off that somber note.
1: Well, okay.
3: Nothing wrong with being somber when it's appropriate. Yeah. But.
0: Correct.
1: So. But everyone be safe if you guys are going to be celebrating anyway. Be safe this weekend. Be safe tomorrow. Make sure that you're getting everywhere safely and soundly, because there's no reason to add on to any of the any of the somberness.
0: And, you know, while we got a minute, I just want to say thanks to everybody that listens to the show, all the folks that call into the show. You know, this show is nothing without our call-ins. I mean, it's, you know, it would be pretty boring for us three to sit around and chat, you know, for 2 hours. So we really appreciate everybody that call in. And, of course, you know, the grandfather of this show, the one and only Leon the Motorman, if it wasn't for him, this wouldn't be a show.
1: Nope.
0: You know, because I only started the show so that we could meet him.
1: You know, and look
0: just,
1: at that.
0: Yeah, and it just kind of went from there. So, you know, Leon, thanks for that.
1: Yeah, to all of our callers, thank you. And everyone online, you guys have been doing the most. We have the best audience online out of any show of Eric at FC.
0: Yep.
1: You guys are live on there. And make sure before the show ends, hit that like button. Make sure if you haven't yet, send it to a friend. Show them how much fun we have here and how much you guys are a part of it.
0: And then, of course, you know, we've got Kevin screwing fixing everything. That There they are. And little Ronnie on the phone. And we got Ryan over here.
1: And Brendan over there. We're surrounded by great people, folks.
0: Absolutely. So think that they're all here before we get here. We're just the idiots that show up and talk on the silly microphone. You know, they're the ones that are doing all the real work.
1: Make sure ice makers are working.
0: And Kevin's running in with ice. Make sure I got something to put my foot on.
1: Yeah. So, yeah, this show runs
3: staff,
1: on...
3: Good staff, good crew.
1: It runs on a lot of things, and you folks listening are a big part of it. So we thank you guys very much.
0: Yeah. So what are you guys up to tomorrow?
3: Memorial Day. What am I going to? I'm actually going to. I've got a rare day off, whether I like it or not.
1: Oh.
3: So my day off, I'm going to take a hike. That's going to be beautiful. Be out in the wilderness, and then I'm going to start prepping because I'm doing a movie shoot next Saturday.
1: Lovely.
3: So I got to do some firearms prep. What about you guys?
1: My youngest is caught a bit of something, so hopefully he sleeps well tonight, and he'll be well for the rest of the week. He's only got a week and a half left of school, so I'm trying to...
3: get ready. Unleash the hounds.
1: Batten down the hatches, as they say, because I know it's going to be a whirlwind of fun.
0: Ryan, how much time we got left?
5: 4 minutes.
0: Okay, cool. We got another call. Our friend Ed in Riverside.
1: Hey.
0: Let's see. It won't come up, guys. What's going on?
1: Maybe he's still on there.
0: Oh, yeah, I think he's still typing. Well, make it quick, and we'll try and get to him. I'm working tomorrow.
3: Surprise.
0: Yeah, we're having a staff meeting. Okay, got him. Okay. All right. Ed, what's going on?
1: Evening, Ed.
6: Greetings. Yeah, I called to find out what you found out about this Bat 44 on the Marty Robbins song.
1: Ooh, yeah, we're supposed to.
0: No!
1: we have a case of the Sposters.
0: I forgot. I'm sorry. I completely forgot about that.
1: I have it in my notes and everything.
6: No
1: gosh.
6: Problem.
0: Yeah, well, you know.
6: Go ahead.
0: Well, you know, I just. It's not that I'm, you know, making excuses. It's just. You know, the older I get, the less I remember stuff.
3: You guys want to know what it is? Batmasterson short-barreled 44.
0: Is that what it is? Okay, well, there you go. It's Batmasterson short-barreled 44.
6: Hmm.
0: All right.
6: Is that a special 44? It's a 44 special, I presume.
0: No. This is way... Yeah, the 1800s, that 44 special wasn't around. That would have probably been a Russian...
3: Yes.
0: You know, something in 44 Russian.
3: Which is the precursor of all the 44s we know.
0: Yeah, pretty much. So.
3: But you could custom order
6: guns.
3: Not
6: a 44. The 44-40 is an old black powder cartridge.
0: It is, and it could have been that, but you know they usually would call that 44-40 or you know Winchester 44 or something like that. If they just call it a, to be honest, there's no. It could be one of multiple. I believe Merwin and Hulbert had their own 44
3: and
0: also.
3: Had one, yep.
0: So yeah, no, because
3: the Schofields had to be sure.
0: What's going
3: to
0: happen? This clip will hit the internet and every.
1: Hey, you're wrong again.
0: Oh, you know, yeah. People love calling me an idiot. So anyway, okay.
3: I hope that's helpful to you.
6: All right.
3: Well, now you know what we're talking about.
6: I'm still trying to get through to get this iHeart Radio. Radio. I can't even. I mean, it gives me a whole mess of different categories, but I can't get to the radio stations. There's a list, and it keeps coming up.
5: 2 minutes.
3: I share your pain. It can be annoying.
0: Well, you just keep trying.
3: Stay with it.
6: Because
0: the two things I listen to on iHeartRadio are when this show plays one of our, you know, repeats. Or when certain, you know, the Dodgers have this spin the wheel of announcers thing, and there's a few of them that I cannot stand, but I really like the radio guys because, of course, love Rick Monday. Mm-hmm. So what we'll do is we'll pull up on iHeartRadio, the Dodger game on 570. Oh, I'm not supposed to say that. On another station.
3: On the other station.
0: And I will listen to it. Mm-hmm. Sorry. I will listen to it on my phone and turn down the TV.
1: Yeah. You know, should be able to.
0: Because some of these guys, they're being paid by the word. I don't care what anybody says.
1: Ed, you should be able to search it. There might be a little search bar. If you put 870 in there, it should come up. So just in case, maybe it'll make it a little easier instead of having to scroll through a million different stations.
0: All right.
5: 1 minute.
0: Ed, we're
6: so far, I haven't even been able to get the list of stations. It keeps coming up with the screen kind of goes all sorts of little red.
0: You got a grandkid, they'll find it for you. Ed, we got to go.
1: Find it.
0: Take
1: God bless you.
0: Bye-bye. Okay, sorry, Ed, if I cut you off. So anyway.
3: Working tomorrow on your day off.
0: Yeah, working. Well, what else is new? Yeah, I worked all day today. It was my day off.
1: Yeah.
0: All right, guys. Thanks for listening. And don't forget to smile. It's just little curves. That's a lot of things straight. Thank you, Leon. We'll see you guys next week. Goodbye, everybody.
1: God bless you.

0: Most certainly is God's Country. Shanoa Lawson here in the Corral, the American Roundup. Beautiful day here in America. Get out and do something this weekend. It is Mother's Day. Happy Mother's Day to everybody out there. If you hear this at a later date, I hope you had a good one. We are also in California at The Answer, right across the Sierras in Sacramento. So check us out over there. We are syndicated there, amongst other places. And it is God's Country. Got the American Roundup here, Shanoa Lawson. We're waiting for our Canadian correspondent, Val Olson, to check in and see what's going on there. Well, what should we talk about? The history of the armed forces, Navy, the Air Force was started in 1947. It was the Army Air Corps before that. United States Marines, 1775, Navy, 1775, and Army, 1775. The Army was first, then the Navy, then the Marines. The Marines were started in Philadelphia, in Tun Tavern over there. A bunch of guys got together, which would have been back then treason, because the king was still there. So they were probably scared for their lives. They were beginning to develop the Constitution and the Bill of Rights, inalienable rights given to us by God, which still exists today. We are United States, strongest country in the world, obviously, militarily. And when we're united, the best country all the way around in the whole world. That's what we're going to go with there, because that's what we agree with. It looks like Val just checked in. We got Val Olson, our Canadian correspondent, somewhere in Arizona there. There she is, looking pretty as usual. And Val, I was just talking about the history of the armed forces again. The Navy and the United States Air Force are carrying the heavy work over there in the conflict. The Hormuz Straits and all that's still going on. The ceasefire is still in effect. So there was some self-defense that was done by the United States Navy, but the ceasefire is still in effect. Let's hope that stays in effect forever. Let's hope that the Iranians agree to this. They abandon their nuclear plans, and they abandon that the uranium that they have right now that they were so close to getting a bomb with. If the politicians in Washington don't understand that, that's sad on them. They would wish hate to America and death to America right along with the Iranians. There's a lot of people there, especially Democrats, that are pulling for Iran, and they're against our U.S. Army and people like me and you, which to me makes absolutely no sense. This is a country. If you don't like it here, maybe you could go over to Iran and live there. How about just trying Mexico? You could drive there today. You could probably drive in from anywhere in the United States within 2 or 3 days and be in Mexico. So if you really wanted to go somewhere and you hate America so bad, why don't you go there? I guess you could also try Canada. That's a short drive for half the country. You can get there in a day or two and get into their MAID program. If you really don't like yourself and don't like America, you can probably get into their MAID program, where they've killed over 100,000 people now with assisted suicide. So, and people have been wondering where all the young men of Canada have gone, and some of the elderly in Canada have gone. Well, now we know. Val Olson, somewhere in Arizona, my Canadian correspondent, awesome journalist. The world is a better place with you in it. How you doing?
1: Thank you. Thanks so much, Shanimal. Well, today is Red Friday. Remember, everyone Absolutely. Deployed. And that is what it's all about. We love our vets, and we love each and every one of you in service, past, present, and future. And it's so important. I just popped out of a Zoom meeting, and we were talking about just, you know, not being motivated, not being appreciated, not making things click. And it just had me thinking of how vital and important it is for our soldiers to know that they are loved, they are appreciated, they are respected. And, you know, when they're facing right now, I mean, what you were just talking about with self-defense that's happening, and you don't know what's going to happen next. What are we doing on the back end to support and stand? You know, when we look at the programs that were in place and

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2: Is, you know, to hear his mom's voice, no matter where he's deployed throughout the world, is amazing. Of course, though, that is classified information. We can't give that type of information out because loose lips sink ships. So the prayers out to everybody. Like you said, it's Red Friday. Wear red. Remember everyone deployed. And mothers, get up and get behind your sons and get behind your grandsons. Even if you're not a mother, get behind these people and the people in your country that are carrying the load for you. You know, you wouldn't be able to drive your car right now. I know everybody's bitching and complaining about $5 a gallon gas, but would you rather have a nuclear bomb on L.A., Phoenix, Reno, New York, Florida, or Texas? Would you rather have a nuclear bomb or a nuclear tidal wave caused by some of these underwater bombs? I don't think so. So it's maybe time to get your head out of the sand and realize what's really going on here. It's been going on for 47 years. So get up and get behind our military. We have a ton of people out there deployed right now. So, yeah, we do. Go ahead, Val.
3: Well, I'm just thinking domestically, you're right. We don't want a nuclear bomb. We don't want these, you know, thoughts of fear and scary things. And there's never been a better time for women to rise up and stand with our troops. If you are anti-American, get out. It's that simple.
2: Yeah.
3: You know, pick a side, and if you have to think about it, get out.
2: Yeah, absolutely.
3: Because it is what it is. United States is a shiny city on a hill. That's the destiny of this place. And we are going to have soldiers that will rise up and defend. It's in our blood. The warrior ethos is trickling into family units across the United States, and it's domestic. That's my focus. That's why I'm here in the United States. It's to secure the home front, and we have to properly prepare. And so let's just really look back in history. I'd love to dig into what was the role of mom and women, and how was our essence used in wartime efforts? And it can be used so positively and so in a way where we have precision. And we're not afraid. We're not afraid of anything. And especially when our families are under attack, we're prepared to do our part. And I think that in our DNA, we all have different qualities, men in their strengths, women in their strengths. But let's maximize and capitalize on it. And let's start talking about this stuff and creating real home spaces, whether it's just checking in with volunteer, get a hold of local, there's local clubs. I think of our Veterans of Foreign Wars. I mean, their membership is very exclusive. Obviously, this is the bravest of the bravest who have actually been shot at, and they have their own membership tier. But for regular, everyday citizens that truly appreciate what our soldiers are doing on the front lines, I think this is a way we need to look at what can we do and take our game up a little bit. So,
2: 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Shannon Lawson in the Corral, the American Roundup. 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

0: That's right. This weekend would be a good day to get out and do some horse riding. You could even take your mother or your daughter or whoever's mother out horseback riding. Be careful. Don't get bucked off.
1: Yeah.
0: It happens. It happens.
1: I was just looking, doing a little research over our break. Across history, women in wartime efforts, and oftentimes we forget they were involved as medics, code breakers, resistance operators, logistic coordinators, journalists, radio operators, diplomats, economic anchors, fighters, commanders. You know, like they were there. They were in the trenches. And I think today we have to think about that domestically. Every day is a fight for this country. It's not given. You know, you can't just expect it and sit back. So I'm always on ready for rapid deployments. I want to know what's going on right here on the home front. And we just thank our law enforcement, too. I mean, they face so much just brutal tactics, oftentimes just from the left, organized against them. And I watched it in Canada. I watched those things organized early, and it was very dangerous. And I see tricklings of that happening here. But we just give a shout out to our law enforcement, because you guys are heroes.
0: Yeah, we're having trouble with law enforcement here in Reno. The chief is under indictment, and I think four or five of the officers too. So, law enforcement.
1: Out with the bad. Not the bad.
0: That's right. They're not all bad. No. And we got to back them.
1: They're not all bad.
0: We have to fund them. We have a minimal amount of cops here in Reno that we had in the 80s. So that with unfunding the police, with the bad juju against the police, defunding, and the bad leadership we have in Reno with the Democrats at the helm here, and the bad leadership we have in Nevada with the Democrats at the helm with almost a supermajority. So that crap needs to end. And in the midterms, we need to take back control of this, and all the nefarious stuff that happens at midnight in the state capitals, not only of Nevada, but the whole United States. The Supreme Court's come across with some very good stuff about voting integrity, which the Democrats hate, but we're getting the cheat out. Let's get the cheat out before the mains. We just heard from Concerned Vets of America. You can do that. They're on our side. They will have this. You sign the petitions, they'll turn them in, and they will back what you want them to back as constituents and as American citizens. Also, that song that you heard, that was Nathan Osmond. He's a good friend of mine, and he's been on the show several times. As a matter of fact, he was the first guest on the American Roundup. Nathan Osmond, that is Marie, Donnie and Marie's favorite nephew, as he likes to say. He's also in the Country Songwriters Hall of Fame, and he's got a new song that we debuted several weeks ago on America Matters Live. So check out Nathan Osmond. Alan just died, his dad. He was part of the Osmond groups back in the 70s. Of course, I remember him because I was a kid, and it was the Jackson 5 or the Osmonds. They were the two hot groups back in the 70s. Well, Alan was the father and the leader of that family. He's just since passed away, so our condolences and prayers go out to the Osmond family. That's a good set of people there. Women in war. You know, Val, not only did they do everything you just said, nursing and all that other stuff, a lot of people just say, oh, they were nurses. No, they did all the stuff that you just said. And in the olden days, and I mean late 1700s, during the physical wars, and definitely during the great Indian wars of America, they were loading guns. They were making bullets. They were actually on the front line. We try to keep women out of combat. I don't believe women should be in combat. Just because there's plenty of stuff for women to do that is outside of combat, where they don't have to be put under that scrutiny, that pressure, that PTSD-causing syndrome, and being shot at. And as far as VFW, that is a very exclusive club. There's auxiliary for VFW that a lot of women join. So you can get in the auxiliary, the VFW, and back our guys up right there. So the warrior ethos, I love that. That is very cool. That's a winning atmosphere. That is a championship atmosphere that you're developing for the country and in your own home, the warrior ethos. That is awesome, Val. I really like that. So not only were the women nursing, they were loading guns and shooting guns, making bullets, doing all kinds of stuff in defense of their loved ones throughout the United States.
1: Yes. Back to that warrior ethos, I think the warrior ethos has to cross lines. You know, we obviously want to see that in the battlefield, and we want to be trained for that. But that the best place to nurture the warrior ethos is at home. That's where it starts. And I just see with Pete Hegseth and what he's doing, he's a man of action. So he doesn't put out unrealistic expectations. He gets down in the dirt and he does it. He models it. And I often think, oh, you know, I wonder what his wife is like at home. What's that dynamic? And Greg Meekin, my partner in crime, he says, women are awesome fighter pilots. Yes, absolutely. There's so much women can do, but one of the best things about being a woman is standing behind our men as well. I consider that an honor when we have real leadership at the forefront, that they're willing to stand in front and die. And they have this standard that, no, we actually, when not necessary, we don't want to see you making bullets, Val, and you step back here. That's what men do. So that warrior ethos, let's bring that home and let's use it at home. Let's use it in everything we do, so we're all in sync with it. And it just has a flow through our country, through the world. Of course, we can't say it enough. It's Red Friday today. Yep. Remember, everyone deployed.
0: Oh, thanks, Greg. Well, maybe we can get Greg on the show next week. That'd be pretty awesome. We get him on maybe both Nevada Roundup and American Roundup and discuss what's going on. You know, things are moving incredibly faster, and that's biblical. That things are speeding up in the last little time that we have here on this earth, right?
1: Can I just mention real quick, shout out to Greg. I will put that request through for next week. Last night, Greg and I were called in for a rapid deployment, and we had the honor of doing a part two interview with Tom Willis. He is running for senator.
0: All right.
1: And of course, yeah, and he is just an amazing man. You check his website out, tomwillis.com. He is a veteran in service to this country, 26 years. And just an amazing story with his life. He is a man of faith, a man of God, and just he's really speaking out on veterans' issues. Not just veterans' issues, he's prepared to do something about it. And he's also lighting the fire in the sense of, we need more vets. We need more vets running. We need more of our military representing in office. And I want to see him win. We need to see our vets on is it Tuesday is a primary or Wednesday? I believe it's Wednesday morning. We want to see 100,000 of them in Virginia. We 100,000 of them. Arm to arm, you know, and all of them go out. I hope that they do their part, which I believe they will, and elect Tom Willis. He's a real leader and he's a family man. And of all of the policies I'm reading of candidates, Tom Willis and what he stands for stands out. So check it out, tomwillis.com.
0: Is Mark Lamb doing anything? Is he on the ballot anywhere? What's America's Sheriff doing?
1: He is running for, he's our next congressman here.
0: Oh, yeah.
1: He's a household name here in Arizona.
0: Here too in Nevada also.
1: Yeah, I mean, he is our sheriff. He is our Mr. America. He just exudes what we need in this country. When you think there's a new sheriff in town, a law and order, he is that man. And he and his wife work together so succinct. And I can't say enough about the dynamic and strength that comes in a partnership with biblical values. And so the Lambs are just perfect candidates. I've interviewed both of them. Greg and I have numerous times, and we're just behind the Lambs 100%. Tuesday the 12th is West Virginia primary. So Tuesday.
0: All right. And Greg also says, Shanimal, should women be included in Selective Service? He says, I think so. And I'm in agreement with that. As a matter of fact, I think it should be mandatory for everybody who turns 18 to serve 2 years in the military, just like Israel does in a lot of countries throughout the world. That would force these punk kids to grow up, get in shape, and actually study America, study the Constitution, and study what this country's all about, and have to serve. I think that'd be a wonderful thing. They wouldn't be on the streets protesting if they were in the Army.
1: Not just that, it sets women. I don't see a problem with women running. This is a way for women as well. Serving domestically in the household, I don't care what anyone says or thinks. This is a major role. We shape the next generation.
0: Absolutely.
1: And so these values, these constitutional values that are the backbone of this country, we need to make sure that we're getting trained up. I mean, ideally, the nuclear family is absolutely under attack.
0: Yes.
1: If we go the way of the left, guess what?
0: There's no family.
1: There's no family. There's no future. There's no vision. You die. So the role of the warrior ethos absolutely encompasses the wife, the mother, and the father, and the husband. And that ethos needs to trickle out through the children, into the community, and of course, into all affairs.
0: Yeah, that creating that atmosphere of a champion, a championship environment. That's how I put it in sports, and that's how I want to put it here. That we are champions here, and our kids are champions. They're being bullied and indoctrinated in schools and campuses throughout this country for many years that they are not champions, but they are. They are not victims.
1: That's so good, Shanimal. I think we need to do something with that, unpack the heart, the attitude of a champion and what that means. And so when you wear that flag, you know what you're standing for and what comes with that. It's not just an expectation, or it actually, you have a responsibility. You know,
0: yeah.
1: Some people are born, they're born into royalty, and they have to serve. They serve in a way where they didn't get to pick to be a leader, and they have to learn to grow as a leader. And unfortunately, there's so much crime and corruption and every other thing in you know, unfortunately, in power situations. But as Americans, I just look at, you know, what you have here, and you need to have that champion mentality. That's what the Stars and Stripes is all about.
0: Absolutely. We are champions here. There's no doubt about it. And get that into your head. You are a champion. Some of the stuff I've seen online about kids not being able to read, and these are high school age kids, that's been all done intentionally, dumbing down of America. If they don't know how to read and they raise them to the level of activist in a Marxist society, communist socialist society, and then they leave them there. So they can't, if you can't read and you can't really communicate properly, then they've got control over you because they're going to feed you what they want to feed you. Shanimal Lawson, yeah. In the Corral, American Roundup. We've got Val Olson in Arizona right now. And thanks to all our listeners out there. Hopefully, we'll be right back.

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7: Chandler Lawson back in the crowd. The American Roundup. Beautiful day for America. Get out and do something this weekend with your mother. Might as well. Might as well. Let's see. Concerned Vets of America. Make sure you check them out. And Val, your page again. And you got your. Let's just mention your show, you and Greg's show. And how to get a hold of you.
8: Yeah. Yes, absolutely. So Continue Mission is on Apple, Roku, and Prime. And so you can download the Veteran Channel and join us. There is segments on replay. So you can watch on demand. So we have a show coming up next week. I'm so excited. We just had Tom Willis on, as I was sharing earlier, last night. And so you can watch that on replay as well on Greg Meekin's YouTube channel. And YouTube is the best spot to go. Just search Greg Meekin. You will see so many, I think there's close to a million hits of all of our segments in bite-sized pieces. He just does it so beautifully. It's like a library collection on so many topics. And I think one of the things we're most passionate about is reaching vets to know we need you, we love you, and that we just need you to, you know, go home, retire, get new tires on, and then redeploy again, because you are needed. Your mission doesn't stop. It starts and it restarts. And that is the warrior ethos. Where one goes, we all go. And we have to have our generations working together. And it breaks my heart when I hear of, you know, just a commercial like we heard, where are you the one who needs help? Because so often those that have served, they put themselves last. And it's often, it goes too far before the help that they need is often met. So we need to change that. We need to be honest about what's going on. And we need to identify where is the clog in the wheel. And where is this a bureaucratic issue? If so, let's deal with it. Let's clean it up. what resources are needed that aren't being allocated properly. It seems to me that we just need to analyze the situations at the most local of levels and at the most top of levels. And Pete Hegseth is doing such a great job cleaning things out and setting an example. And a lot of people have kind of complained about him and saying some of his expectations are completely unreasonable. I don't think so. If he's willing to stand there and model it and do it and live it, and you're seeing our next generation of young soldiers be really motivated with that type of performance and command, that really sets the stage, and it really shows how strong our military is. And that starts inside their hearts and inside their minds. And they're built like super soldiers, and that's in their DNA. So look out, world. Look at our vets. Once our vets are, again, I'm always recruiting. So if you are a vet and you are wondering if you are needed or wanted, 100%, yes, you are. And I'm recruiting. join us on the Veteran Channel, please. And we will find a place for you. Absolutely. We need you. We need your brains. We need your passion. We need your stories, your experience, because our next generation of top tier soldiers is there waiting. So we just link them across the board.
7: Totally awesome. You know, recruiting is way up right now. We've got a great leader in Pete Hegseth. The only ones that are against him are the anti-Trumpers. So 25-30% against him, 70% for him. I haven't seen anybody like him in my lifetime in the military. Maybe when we did the 100-hour war in Iraq, we had Shopkov, I can't remember his name, but he was a pretty good general. But he's nothing like the Department of War leader right now. This guy is just, he's pro-American, he's sharp, he's telling these Congress ladies and these crazy Democrats what's really happening there. They constantly want to fight him and want to lie and have this propaganda and all these lies are coming up with. I've seen a couple of confrontations with him and these phony liberal senators that are, it's just incredible that how stupid they are, and they prove it by what they're saying. And most of them have no idea what the truth is. Here he's trying to tell you, but you're still arguing and going basically with Luciferian doctrine, as far as I'm concerned, against America.
8: Yeah, that's a really well put. And he, at the end of the day, he's not afraid to go toe to toe. And I think that that's kind of the caliber he runs at. And I appreciate that he doesn't give liberal women all the, you know, just give them ground. I think that we need to be able to have men and women that aren't afraid of those discussions. And so often, our culture has been, they've allowed these extreme radicalized feminists on the left. They just plow men over, and it's disgusting, really. And I'm glad to see that we've got some men that are, you know, standing up, finding their own. And Pete Hegseth is definitely one where he treats them respectfully, but he's not intimidated or threatened by them. And that's key one, obviously, is don't be threatened. Don't be intimidated. And, you know, don't hand over things that they want to come after, which is they want to take men down. Like they hate, they absolutely hate you. They don't want to become domesticated. It's exactly opposite of that. Their plan leads you, kills babies, kills men, kills a nuclear family, kills America, and just weakens us to the point it's just a dumpster fire and there's nothing left but ashes. And they will still want to rule over you. So we really have to band together. You know, if you love America, it's really simple. If you don't, even easier, leave. You know, it's Mother's Day, and I celebrate all moms. It's a very traditional role, and I love it. I'm thankful. I was raised by a very strong mom, and I love, you know, she supports me today. She said, all I want for you is to be happy. I just want to make sure that you are happy and you are loved and appreciated. And how important is that, you know, when you have that and when you don't? So when you don't, you know what ends up happening? Things go sideways. So really, for women today, know that you are loved, that you are cherished in your role, and rise up you know, it's never too late. And if you're not a mom, you can still celebrate. There are That's women right. all around in our neighborhoods. You know, schools,
7: your best friend's a mother. Your mother's a mother. Absolutely. If you didn't have kids, it's still Mother's Day.
8: It absolutely is. And yeah. I say that all the time because we need women with a heart to teach and lead and just lean on their natural instincts. We need that. Our military needs that desperately. So I think there's just, a real wave in the domestic end of things, meaning I think there's going to be a rising up of women across America, from young moms to grandmothers, but just that spirit of the American woman who rises up in support and take back of her home, her country, and her family.
7: Absolutely. And that goes out to Janie Tabor, one of our listeners, very, very strong woman here in Northern Nevada. And she's involved. She gets involved, and she has for years. Also, Tony Garcia Martin. She's in Arizona with you. She's in Scottsdale, and she does insurance. So all of your insurance needs, whatever, go to Tony Garcia Martin in Scottsdale. Check her out. Another very strong woman with morals and good, as far as I can tell, good judgment.
8: I love that. You know, highlighting women that can make good judgment. Yep. And where does that come from? You know, it comes from discernment, comes from your values, logical thinking. And life, you don't stop learning unless you tell yourself you know everything. Always remain open, review things, ask questions. I was listening to a podcast today, and she said one of the most important things we can do for civilians right now is to take one piece of information every day and really analyze it. So analyze it from the standpoint of read it or watch it and identify what is the information in this piece. What is it expecting me to do? What do they want me to do? So I've read this. Does it want my money? Does it want me? Does it want to place me in a place of fear? Or does it make me happy? Is it telling me to do something? So much of our information is directed and steered at us subconsciously. And we don't often think of that. We just kind of glance at it and it goes in our brain. We don't think about it anymore. But slowly it does. It goes in there and it forms agreements in your brain that can potentially cause major fear, panic, false information overload. So she was saying she's an analyst for many years, and I've followed her. Tor Mars is her name. I'm a real big fan of her. And anyway, she said this is a really good exercise, and I would agree that it is. So for our listeners, please take one piece of information every day and analyze it and see how it's steering you and directing you. And that will help kind of rewire your brain a little bit. So we take back all of the information that we consume, and we consume it in a higher quality way.
7: Awesome. Yeah, that's good. Yes. All right. Okay. We have solutions here. Not only good ideas and original thought, but solutions. And there's one of them from Val Olson. There's three other strong women here in Northern Nevada I wanted to mention: Michelle Cagle, Neela Keith, and Connie McMullen. They're strong. They're pillars of the community. They're looked up to, and they are leaders. You women, keep going.
8: It's so awesome, Shanimal. I have to say, you always have really made a space for women and given us time. I think of all, I used to listen to you so often on Fridays before I came in, and you always made space in such a way for women to stand up, rise up, and have that microphone. And I'm so thankful to American Matters Media, because without you guys, it's just, I wouldn't be doing what I'm doing today.
7: Absolutely. And one more out there, Amy, keep going too. Very good in insurance. So you women know who you are. You keep going. You develop an atmosphere of championship and a championship environment for your own families and for the people you lead and take care of.
8: It's Red Friday here Red today Friday. As well. So we remember everyone deployed. We
7: think, and there's a lot of women out there deployed, Val.
8: Yes.
7: Lots of women.
8: Yeah, we kind of went over some of the roles, traditional roles of women in service. And there's also those thankless ones. I remember the they gave donuts away, the donut Dottie, I can't remember the name. Anyways, in World War II, they were known for handing out donuts.
7: Donut Brigade, I think.
8: Yeah, the Donut Brigade. Yep. And I imagine that was, a meeting where they said, what can we do? That's where it started. And a need was identified. And that's what it's all about. And I hope those of you watching are thinking like that. Wherever you are, what can you do? You can make a difference. And all it takes is putting your ideas out there and connecting with like-minded people. We want to make sure our communication streams are open. The war on our words, on our alphabet, our freedom of speech, also our freedom of thought and expression. These are so vital, because if you become scared to say what you think, then you don't speak. And that really is an attack on religion at the very root of it. So do not hand over any of your ABCs. I want all 26, non-negotiable, and don't come near them, right? So you have to be ready to stand and defend. So every day is a war on these things that are our sovereign rights. Your God-given rights. Know what they are.
7: And your silence speaks more than what your mouth would. At least if you stand up and stand up for your beliefs, your country, your families, your God, that's getting up and saying something. Silence, you're just another nobody. Because no one's listening, no one hears you, and no one cares. So do stand up. Women, do stand up. We're going to listen. The men are going to listen. We're not necessarily going to go with every single thing you say. Look what happened to Adam when he listened to Eve. So at the same time, we're going to listen. We're the heads of the family, and the women are heads of the kids and their self. If you can master yourself over anyone, that's the main thing. Not let your emotions get to you, but be a rock. Be a rock that people can look up to you, that your kids can look up to, that your parents can look up to. Even if you come from a not so proficient family, you can be the rock in that family. Stand up and do what's right.
8: I love that, Chanimal. That is so well said. And you're right. The reason that the man is the head of the household is he has a responsibility. And this is where women, especially, it can get really perverted easily. But I find there's so much freedom and in that biblical print that you're talking about. And I've watched the left just unfortunately pervert. If a woman chooses to be submissive to her husband, what does that mean? They just completely butcher it. But with that dynamic, that is a warrior ethos. That's really the kickoff to the warrior ethos, that, manly men stand up, defend, and a woman comes under the submission there. She can depend on her husband and his decisions, but he has to be the ultimate decision maker in the household. And that comes with responsibility. You don't get to use it and abuse it. And if you do, then you are in the wrong 100%. But I think that's the heart of a warrior, that he is always on and he is ready. He's got a Bible in one hand and he's got a gun in the other.
7: Yep.
8: But the point is, he's ready to defend 24/7. And that's what this nation is built on. So women have a massive, massive role in this. I'm all for the biblical game plan. Do it right, and just watch what the rewards are. And we are champions. Yes. And so this is how champions train, just like this.
7: And the men out there, you don't rule with an iron fist, and you don't be abusive. You're not abusive either, emotionally, physically, or in any way possible. You respect your women. You back your women. And you back your family that your women is raising. You can't be there all the time. You're out working, paying taxes, supporting the family, bringing food in. But also, there is no iron-fisted rule in the house. You consult your wife, your girlfriend, your woman, your daughters, as maybe for some advice or some consistency there, and then run with it and rule with love. It's all about the love.
8: So well said, Shanimal. I mean, you are just knocking it out of the park today. That's excellent. You know, this isn't, it's not rocket science. It's really intuition, and it really is just submitting and surrendering your life to God first and foremost. And I think when you do that, then the rest just becomes second nature. And, you know, it's not hard to do, but it does trickle from home to work to community. And that's what makes this country great. That's what our country's founded on, those biblical Judeo-Christian values.
7: And believing, you know, just believing. You don't have to have the proof to believe. You need to believe to get the proof. Once you believe, then you'll see.
8: Yeah, it's so good. It's easy. It's not hard. God meets you where you're at. You just have to humble yourself and call on him and just watch for miracles, watch for answers, and watch for clarity too in your life.
7: And discernment. Make sure you got the discernment thing going on. That you can pray for that, and you can pray to our Father that you can discern these things and you're not deceived. There's a lot of deception getting ready to happen in the world. I know a couple of weeks ago we talked about this new movie being released in June 12th. What is it?
8: It's a Steven Spielberg one. Remember what it's called.
7: Disclosure Day. And they're trying to go against the Bible here. It's going to be a feel-good thing at the end. And a lot of people, including Christians, are going to come out of that thinking they know more than they actually do. It's mentioned in the Bible, the great deception and great falling away. And part of that's got to do with this Disclosure Day stuff. There were more UFO files let out today again. It's the same stuff we keep seeing over and over. These little videos of things flying around. You know, probably 80% of that stuff is ours that we don't even know about. We have had flying saucers that America invented years and years ago at the end of World War II through Korea and through Vietnam. So a lot of the stuff you're seeing is stuff that we have and that we've built. And Jesus said, one of the main things he said was, do not be deceived. There's a great deception coming that would even deceive the strongest of the people. So we have to be aware of that and get ready for this thing. You know, God created man, and Jesus had the plan, and he fulfilled that for us, our sins. And that's everybody. That's a gift. You don't need to wear funny clothes or go to church or listen to the preacher every Sunday for 10 hours. None of that stuff. It's your relationship with Christ and the mercy of Christ.
8: Yes. So good. I mean, I don't even know how to follow up. That's just excellent. Other than to say my advice would be look at how you could potentially be deceived. I think about that kind of stuff now. What would sever you from God? What would sever you from that relationship with Jesus Christ and surrendering your heart? And I look at salvation as it's daily. I'm just all the time. The Bible says we have to die to self. And I just think it's a constant purification. And, you know, you got to get rid of old and bring in the new. So thanks again, Shamal. We'll see you next Friday.
7: Awesome, Val. Yeah, they're going to try to say that we were created by some visitors out there. And they're here to visit us back. So don't fall for any of that deception. Thanks so much, Val Olson. Love your women. It is Mother's Day. Love your women.

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5: News this hour from Town Hall. I'm Jason Walker. White House pointing fingers over a failed uprising in Iran while warning tensions in the region remain very dangerous.
6: President Trump says Iranian citizens couldn't rise up during Operation Epic Fury because Iraqi Kurds held back U.S. supplied weapons. The president also blasting ongoing ceasefire talks with Iran as weak and unserious, dismissing proposals as garbage. Meanwhile, U.S. and Israeli forces are on high alert amid concerns Iran could restart military action.
5: That is correspondent Laura Winters reporting. Still, the president does say a deal to end the war is getting close. He says negotiations are proceeding constructively. Ukrainian leader Volodymyr Zelensky is upset with Russia. He says Moscow used a hypersonic ballistic missile in a mass attack on Kyiv over the weekend. At least 4 civilians have been killed and more than 100 people wounded. Officials say the majority of them are also civilians. A fast-growing defense startup is making a major move that could reshape the future of U.S. weapons technology.
7: Drone maker Mach is expanding fast, acquiring rocket firm Exquadrum in a $50 million deal finalized in April. The move brings 85 employees, decades of rocket research, and key technology into the company. Founded by 24-year-old Ethan Thornton, Mach is gaining traction with low-cost Pentagon drones. The deal could boost its role in developing hypersonic weapons, systems the Trump administration has identified as critical to future national defense. Ken Lorman reporting.
5: That deal highlights a broader shift with startups gaining ground in a sector dominated usually by major contractors. More on these stories, townhall.com.
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5: There could be some major changes on the way in the NCAA in gaining possible momentum toward approving an age window when it comes to athletes' eligibility. Here's correspondent Gethin Coolbaugh.
9: The NCAA's Division I cabinet has discussed possible implementation of an age-based eligibility model should it be approved and signaled it would consider voting on it at its meeting next month. The age-based eligibility model would give athletes a window of 5 years to compete in Division I, starting immediately after their high school graduation or their 19th birthday, whichever comes first. It would also eliminate waivers for extended eligibility except for pregnancy, religious missions, or active duty military service. service. The model is similar to an idea included in an executive order by President Donald Trump on April 3rd. I'm Gethin Coolball.
5: Breaking news and analysis at townhall.com. Massive suicide bombing attack in Pakistan. Correspondent Donna Warder says the death count is likely to climb while the investigation is getting underway.
10: Officials in Pakistan say a suicide bomber detonated a vehicle packed with explosives near a railway track in Quetta Sunday as a passenger train passed, killing at least 23 people and wounding dozens more. Quetta resident Adil Nasir says all the houses near the railway track were damaged, as were up to 60 vehicles. Passenger Mohammed Asid says he was asleep on the train when suddenly the train's windows and glass shattered. An outlawed group called the BLA, which demands independence from Pakistan's central government, is claiming responsibility for the attack. The militant group says it targeted a train carrying security personnel. I'm Donna Warder.
5: And more on these stories at townhall.com.
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21: 888-971-SAGE. 888-971-7243. I am Larry Elder. We are Salem News Channel. Tense hearings on Iran between Democrat lawmakers and the Secretary of War, Pete Hegseth. Treasury Secretary Scott Bessent details the economic pressure on Iran. Former FBI Deputy Dan Bongino says he witnessed the deep state up close and personal. Democrats are in a meltdown over the Supreme Court decision about voting rights. Apparently they think white people won't vote for black politicians, and black politicians can't get the votes of white people. A Chicago cop killer with an extremely long record was out in the street because a judge thought he had seen, quote, attitude adjustments, close quote, in the man. The man who recorded the call between L.A. Mayor Karen Bass and himself days before the fires explains why he did it. Bass says they discussed law enforcement. He says, no, they discussed wind and fire, and then she left for Ghana. Bill Maher attacks the tax the rich proposal and says, I pay 60% of what I earn in taxes, confirming what the Washington Post said, the rich are overtaxed. All of this and more, 888-971-SAGE, 888-971-7243. And of course, dissent is welcome. I want to start with what Dan Bongino said about what he learned when he was deputy director of the FBI. Number 14.
22: There were two FBIs trying to help you solve the A, B, and C problems, and that's FBI 1 and FBI 2. Like, there's two FBIs? Yes, there were two FBIs. There was the FBI of, like, bust your ass, you know, VCAC agents, violent crimes against children, white-collar agents, violent crime fugitive task force. And some of these guys, I was just honored to be in the room. They were like, we have this TFOs, task force officer down in Miami. This guy, his first name's Joe, I won't say his last name, Marcy. This guy's been on job 38 years. You know how many violent criminals are off the street because of this guy and the agents he works with? I mean, he's a TFO, but the agents were like that too. And then you had this other FBI, which was populated with, to say, unfortunately, snakes as being nice. And here's a problem, Sean. It wasn't always obvious which FBI they were in. So you're trying to solve, like, a level A problem, which has, like, no solution. There's a solution in this one. And I got to tell you, it's almost like a coin toss, because either way, someone's going to get hurt, okay? And you're trying to figure this out, and you're asking someone for advice. You've only been there a couple weeks, and you don't know if that person is part of the good FBI or the bad FBI.
21: And he said he was able to ferret out the leakers by sending false information to certain people and seeing whether or not it appeared in the media later on. That's how he was able to determine who the people were stabbing people in the back and leaking stuff to the media they shouldn't be leaking. But this is what's important. He said now that he's gone public and out at these people, he feels his life will never be the same. Number 15.
22: But listen, I will never be the same, and I'm being as serious as a stroke right now. I'm scared, man. Like, I know what I did, and I'm proud of my work, and I'm proud of what me and Cash accomplished in the past year, beyond proud. I know what we did. I know what's coming. I know what I started. I know what I laid out, and I know it's all, you saw a lot of these cases coming out over the past few days even. But don't think for a second that I don't think every day, and this is what's really sad, and this is why I know, and I never thought this after reading that on a Friday night, that they're going to come for me. And listen, man, it's not a sob story. I knew what I was getting into. But it happened to the president, and he went through just the worst, just destruction of his civil liberties I've ever seen. But I say to my wife all the time, I know, Sean, I can look you in the face as a friend, tell you and your millions of viewers and listeners, I promise you everything I did with a dotted I and a cross T. I brought in my own attorney from the outside, person I trusted, a wonderful, wonderful person. I said, no, everything is going to be by the book. Everything. I'm confident in that. And you know what? It don't matter. They'll rewrite the book, just like they did for President Trump. And I said to my wife, I said, you know, I got a 14-year-old. The presidency could change. I hope it doesn't in a little over 2 years. You don't think on election night, if we lose, like, it's not going through my head, like, they're going to send some thugs to my house? I was never the same after that, because after reading what I read about how many people did this to President Trump, this Russia hoax, collusion, crossfire hurt, and not a single person stopped them, I'm terrified they're just not going to do the right thing when they're in charge.
21: Okay, you hear that? He's worried that when and if the Democrats take over, they will unleash the deep state against him. Now, I'm sure some of you listening to me who are on the left think he's just being paranoid, think he's being melodramatic. Do you? Do you remember what Chuck Schumer said in January 2017 before Trump took office? He didn't realize what he was saying. Trump was criticizing the intelligence community. Trump was criticizing the assertion that he was somehow in collusion with Russia. And Chuck Schumer goes on a left-wing program and says the following. This is, again, January 2017, before President Trump took over. Number 16.
0: Opportunity. Hmm. So I was distraught right after the election, but I'm now actually invigorated by the challenge and our ability to succeed in this challenge.
1: Let me ask you, I don't know if you have seen this, I don't want to blindside you with this. This is the latest statement, latest tweet, as you were just saying, President-elect's latest yeah. unsolicited pronouncement on the intelligence community. This was his tweet just a little while ago tonight. You see the scare quotes there. The yeah. intelligence briefing yeah. on so-called Russian hacking was delayed until Friday, perhaps more time needed to build a case. Very strange. We're actually told, intelligence sources tell NBC News since this tweet has been posted, that actually this intelligence briefing for the president-elect was always planned for Friday. It hasn't been delayed. Okay. But he's taking these shots, this antagonism, this taunting to the intelligence community.
0: You take on the intelligence community, they have six ways from Sunday at getting back at you.
8: Okay.
0: So,
8: you hear that?
0: Even for
8: you take on the intelligence community, they have six ways to Sunday to get back at you. Let it continue.

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2: Between Trump and the intelligence agencies. Second paragraph. Beyond all the questions about the Russians, their relationship with Trump, their role in the election, etc., there is another element of this story that is also raising very frightening questions about the state of our democracy. Paragraph 3. An example of what I'm talking about emerged when Senate Democratic Leader Charles Schumer was asked by Rachel Maddow about Trump's spurning of the agency's findings. Trump is, quote, taking these shots, this antagonism, this taunting to the intelligence community, close quote, Maddow said. The response by Schumer, who's been in Congress since 1980 and in the Senate leadership for 10 years and presumably knows his way about Washington, should send a chill through the heart of every American. Quote, said Schumer, let me tell you, you take on the intelligence community, they have six ways from Sunday at getting back at you. So, even for a practical, supposedly hard-nosed businessman, he's being really dumb to do this, close quote. This is the next paragraph. Some might argue that Trump is not serving the country well by not giving more respect to the intelligence community. But whether or not that is true, if it's really the case that dissing the intelligence community might result in retaliation by that community against a politician, then the lines of power in our political system have become dangerously distorted. Who do you think said this? What organization do you think said this? It also then mentioned Trump's characteristic disregard for such political fineries could mean that we are about to find out how much power the deep state constituency really has. Close quote. Who said this?
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7: Call Larry at 888-971-SAGE. 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
8: So I was distraught right after the election, but I'm now actually invigorated by the challenge and our ability to succeed in this challenge.
9: Let me ask you, I don't know if you have seen this. I don't want to blindside you with this. This is the latest statement, latest tweet, as you were just saying, President-elect's latest yeah. unsolicited pronouncement on the intelligence community. This was his tweet just a little while ago tonight. You see the scare quotes there. The yeah. intelligence briefing yeah. on so-called Russian hacking was delayed until Friday. Perhaps more time needed to build a case. Very strange. We're actually told, intelligence sources tell NBC News since this tweet has been posted, that actually this intelligence briefing for the president-elect was always planned for Friday. It hasn't been delayed. Look. But he's taking these shots, this antagonism, yep. this taunting to the intelligence community.
8: You take on the intelligence community, they have six ways from Sunday at getting back at you. So even for a practical, supposedly hard-nosed businessman, he's being really dumb to do that.
10: 888-971-SAGE, 888-971-7243. I am Larry Elder. We are Salem News Channel. For those of you who don't think a deep state exists, I just played you a couple of clips between Dan Bongino and Sean Hannity. And Bongino says he was just frightened by what he learned about the FBI. There's a good FBI and there's a bad FBI. And he's concerned that they're going to come after him if and when the Democrats take over the House, Senate, presidency. There's a piece I was reading for you. It's called, Do U.S. Politicians Need to Fear Our Intelligence Agencies? And the question I left you with is, what organization do you think published the article I was reading? Before I tell you what organization, let me read you a little bit more of it. It talks about how Barack Obama was concerned about, quote, backlash from national security agencies, close quote, if he criticized them. New York Times, rather. The article continues, and I'm quoting. And again, you think about who wrote this and what organization this person is with. Quote, all of this raises the question, just who is in charge in this country? Whether or not the security establishment actively retaliates against perceived insults such as Trump's, the New York Times reporting suggests we have reached the point where the military security establishment has now become an independent political force. What these reports hint at is that these powers have become dangerously independent and a significant force within our democratic system. Back to what I said earlier, Trump's characteristic disregard for such political fineries could mean that we are about to find out how much power the deep state constituency really has. Who do you think wrote that? Here's another part. But the intelligence community is not like the Department of Housing and Urban Development. Because of our security agency's enormous spying and secrecy powers, this prospect is uniquely terrifying, regardless of whether one loves or hates the politician in question. Who do you think wrote that? It ends with this. Nowhere in the Constitution that our vigilant founders drafted is there room for security agencies to wield political power. The accumulated disregard for the dangers of enormous security agencies and the need for checks and balances equal with the growing informational power that these agencies are compiling may yet prove tragic. Okay, I read you a long article from someone named Jay Stanley, who's a senior policy analyst with the ACLU. The ACLU hates Trump. They're left wing. But after Schumer made that statement, the intelligence community has six ways this Sunday to get back at you. ACLU was alarmed and even used the term deep state and didn't put quotations around it. ACLU was warning about all the things Trump had been saying for years. And Dan Bongino, having worked as deputy FBI director, has seen up close and personal what can be done, and that's why he's worried that he will be retaliated against. Because we have seen it happen. And my point, once again, is if you're on the left and you think with Donald Trump and using the term deep state, called Crossfire Hurricane, a product of the deep state, Operation Arctic Frost, product of the deep state, the insurrection case against him by Jack Smith that went nowhere, the documents case by Smith that went nowhere, the Fannie Lewis thing. You don't think that these communities have the power to get back at you? Think again. The ACLU was shocked by what Chuck Schumer just casually said, you know, they have six ways assigned to get back at you. He wasn't bothered by it. Why wasn't he bothered by it? Wasn't bothered by it because he knew they were going to unleash holy hell on Donald Trump, who he despises. This should be concerning to every single American, whether you hate Trump or whether you love Trump. There is a deep state, and the ACLU acknowledged it in this article that very few people read. I've had it in my file for years. January 9, 2017, days before Trump took office. Now, I received this letter before we get to the comments made between the Secretary of War and some of these Democrat lawmakers. Dear Larry, you have quoted President Trump's remarks made about Charlottesville about the people in attendance. I have a college friend who claims President Trump never said except until a few days after the fact and until he got angry pushback. I have not been able to find any documentation to confirm what the president didn't say in his first remarks. Can you give me a source and a video? Regards, David. Okay, he made some remarks on August 12th. He's criticized for the remarks. Here's what he said, and I'm quoting. We condemn in the strongest possible terms this egregious display of hatred and bigotry and violence on many sides, close quote. And because he said on many sides, he was criticized. So, 2-3 days later, he gave another press conference and talked at length. And the criticism, the on both sides stuff, came from the second time he made a comment, not the first time. So when your friend said, well, he didn't say anything the first time, Biden wasn't talking about the first time when Biden cut this ad, number 45.
11: brave young woman lost her life. And that's when we heard the words of the President of the United States that stunned the world and shocked the conscience of this nation. He said there were, quote, some very fine people on both sides. Very fine people on both sides? With those words, the President of the United States assigned a moral equivalence between those spreading hate and those with the courage to stand against it. And in that moment, I knew the threat to this nation was unlike any I had ever seen in my lifetime.
10: Okay, so David, the comment that Biden's referring to was made 2 or 3 days later. That's what he's talking about. That's what the controversy is over. I'll explain more when I come back.
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7: With SRN News, I'm Jason Walker. Authorities trying to tamp down the risk of a possible blast or a leak of a damaged chemical tank at a facility in Southern California. Evacuation order remains in effect for some 40,000 to 50,000 residents of Garden Grove and surrounding communities. No timeline for their return as yet. No injuries have been reported. Regional authorities say the U.S. is close now to a deal with Iran to end the war and reopen the Strait of Hormuz.
16: President Trump says negotiations are proceeding constructively, but he's advised about rushing into any deal. Suicide bomber detonated an explosives-laden vehicle near a railroad track as a passenger train passed through the region in southwestern Pakistan over the weekend. 23 people were killed, more than 80 wounded. SRN News.
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11: You lost your life. And that's when we heard the words of the President of the United States that stunned the world and shocked the conscience of this nation. He said there were, quote, some very fine people on both sides. Very fine people on both sides? With those words, the President of the United States assigned a moral equivalence between those spreading hate and those of the courage to stand against it.
10: 888-971-SAGE, 888-971-7243. I am Larry Elder. We are Salem News Channel. So, David, to answer your question, his first remarks were on August 12. The other remarks that Biden is quoting from came from August 15, 3 days later. He doesn't talk about what Trump first said. He talked about what Trump said 3 days later. And what Trump said 3 days later, quote, excuse me, they didn't put themselves down as neo-Nazis. You had some very bad people in that group, but you also had people that were very fine people on both sides. You had people in that group, excuse me, I saw the same pictures you did. You had people in that group that they were there to protest the taking down of, to them, a very important statue and renaming the park from Robert E. Lee to another name. Then a reporter said, George Washington and Robert E. Lee are not the same. Trump responded, oh no, George Washington was a slave owner. Was George Washington a slave owner? So will George Washington now lose his status? Are we going to take down, statues of George Washington? How about Thomas Jefferson? What do you think of Thomas Jefferson? You like him? Okay, good. Are we going to take down his statue? He was a major slave owner. Are we going to take down his statue? You know what? It's fine. You're changing history. You're changing culture. And you had people, and I'm not talking about the neo-Nazis and the white nationalists, because they should be condemned totally. And just as on January 6th, President Trump said, I want you to peacefully and patriotically make your voices heard, they leave it out. They leave out what I just now quoted. So, David, your friend is right that President Trump did not condemn neo-Nazis and white supremacists in that first statement. But that's not what people are concerned about. What people are concerned about, what Biden based his whole campaign on, is what he said 3 days later. Very fine people on both sides, leaving out what he said a few sentences later. And I'm not talking about the neo-Nazis and the white nationalists, because they should be condemned totally. Okay? So people don't care what he said the first time. They care what he said second time. Take it out of context, butcher it up, accuse him of making a moral equivalency between white supremacists and those who were condemning white supremacy. That's what's unfair. Incredibly unfair. And it's one of the number one things that people give when they say they hate Donald Trump. Well, he said they're very fine people on both sides, referring to white supremacists. No, he wasn't. He was talking about they're very fine people on both sides, the debate about whether or not there should be a Confederate monument in the public square. And as I've said over and over again, even 2 years later, Jake Tapper of CNN, who hates Donald Trump, confirmed it, as did Michael Smirkanish, who has a weekend show on CNN. He also confirmed it. It was 2 years later. They must have been very busy. It takes time to go back and look at a tape, right? So, now, the Secretary of War and the Chairman of the Joint Chiefs, Dan Raising Kane, had congressional hearings, first ones about the Iranian war. And not too surprisingly, it got very, very tense. Here's what Hegseth said, number 39.
18: I look forward to sharing the incredible successes of our military, achieved in a matter of weeks. President Trump, unlike other presidents, has had the courage to ensure Iran never gets a nuclear weapon, and he's ironclad in that. We had the best negotiator in the world driving that deal. The biggest challenge, the biggest adversary we face at this point are the reckless, feckless, and defeatist words of congressional Democrats and some Republicans. 2 months in, I remind you, 2 months in to a conflict. Lest I remind you, and my generation understands how long we were in Iraq, how long we were in Afghanistan, how long we were in Vietnam. 2 months in on an existential fight for the safety of the American people, Iran cannot have a nuclear bomb. We are proud of this undertaking. I am proud that President Trump has had the courage to do it, and I look forward to sharing more about what our troops have accomplished.
10: And it got very, very frosty shortly thereafter. I'm going to have that for you when we come back. Now, right now, our Jewish friends feel forgotten. There's a Jewish woman named Esther I'd like to tell you about. In her home in Israel, Esther is living through days and nights of fear. Sirens sounding, rockets screaming through the sky, long stretches spent in a bomb shelter. 84 years old, Esther is elderly, fragile, and alone. Imagine that. No help, no food deliveries, no medical care, no one knocking at the door. In a war zone. But because of friends like you, Esther is not alone. Through the fellowship, you are there, bringing food.
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10: 888-971-SAGE, 888-971-7243. I am Larry Elder. We are Salem News Channel. This is a Democrat named Seth Moulton. He is a Massachusetts Democrat, combat veteran, and he's questioning the Secretary of War and the Chairman of the Joint Chiefs, number 17.
4: Thank you very much, Mr. Chairman. Mr. Secretary, you and I agree that Iran is a national security threat to us and our allies. Now, earlier you called us feckless for questioning your war. Do you think Congress was smart or feckless when it failed to ask tough questions of the Bush administration and gave them a blank check for Iraq?
18: Well, if you're trying to compare this war to the Iraq war,
4: I'm just asking
18: war,
4: you, do you think it was
18: smart or
4: feckless? If
18: the first one to call a stupid war, then it's a false comparison.
4: Okay, well, probably a good idea to ask tough questions. So let me just ask you a few questions. Did you advise the president that we should attack Iran?
18: We were, first of all, in this position in the cabinet, we never talk about what we would advise the president to do or
4: well,
18: not.
4: Do you think the president or
18: I've been
4: you
18: in,
4: deserve
18: I've,
4: more?
18: I've been in every meeting.
4: I understand
18: with
4: that,
18: the chairman
4: Mr. Secretary.
18: And everybody else as those
4: Mr. Secretary,
18: decisions
4: I'm asking the
18: were
4: questions.
18: Made. And he got every perspective possible when it came
4: I'm
18: to
4: I'm just asking what your perspective is. Are you afraid to take ownership of this? Do you think it was a good idea or not?
18: As I've consulted the president, do I think it's a good idea to confront a nuclear bomb in the
4: war.
18: Hands of the... Imagine what the world would look like right now if Iran had a nuclear weapon.
4: Okay, so let's just...
18: Just imagine.
4: Which, by the way,
18: if they had one,
4: every
18: which the Obama administration was going to allow them
4: including
18: to do,
4: the first Trump administration,
18: they had one.
4: Prevented them from having a nuclear weapon. So, listen, how is this war going? Do you think we're winning?
18: Militarily, on the battlefield, it's been an astounding military success.
4: No, but are we winning the war?
18: Absolutely.
4: Okay, so do you call Iran closing the Strait of Hormuz winning?
18: Well, I would say the blockade that we hold that doesn't allow anything to come in or out of Iranian ports.
4: Okay, so
18: always
4: we've blockaded their blockade. So they blockaded us, and then we blockaded their blockade. That's like saying, tag, you're it. Or, you know, if President Madison had said, well, the British just burned down Washington, but don't worry, we're going to burn it down as well. Chairman Kaine, did the military have plans for the idea that Iran might blockade the strait?
23: Sure. Thanks for the question. I'll answer it this way. You know, in this job, I have to maintain trust with a variety of constituents, to
4: okay,
23: include
4: I'm just
23: the president.
4: If the military,
23: yes, sir.
4: Had
23: we,
4: plans.
23: As always, my point in this is, as I explain the role, my point in this is, we always offer a full range of military options that are carefully considered, with the associated risks with those options and the considerations therein.
4: So, Mr. Secretary, did you consider this risk?
18: Of course. This department has looked at all aspects of this risk. And
4: so then why did you send minesweepers, the only minesweepers we had in the Gulf, to Singapore weeks before the war started?
18: We have lots of capabilities that you may or may not be aware of at the classified level.
4: Okay, and
18: so, by
4: the way, would the Trump-class battleships have helped with this?
18: You're talking about a prospective future battleship, which we welcome in the fleet.
4: Okay, so you're supportive of the battleships?
18: Yes, sir.
4: Okay. How much has Iran profited from your administration lifting the sanctions on Iran when you started this war?
18: I can tell you Iran is financially devastated right now.
4: Okay, well,
18: they've
4: earned about $14
18: billion. Economic fury. They're at a point where between the blockade and what we've done to them militarily, remember, they don't have a navy. They can't contest the blockade.
4: Okay.
18: Between what we've done to them militarily
4: kind of
18: and financially,
4: they buy
18: they're at a place
4: $14
18: billion. Where they have very few options.
4: How many Chinese missiles can they buy for $14 billion? Does that sound like winning?
18: They're not. We're ensuring, and they're not buying Chinese missiles.
4: Okay. You know, at the end of the day, this also has a cost to us. If let's say this war costs $100 billion, I mean, you've already said, give us more time. It's only been 2 months. It could go on for 20 years like Iraq and Afghanistan. Let's just say it costs $100 billion. What is that to the average American taxpayer? Do you have any idea?
18: Well, unlike foolish previous administrations, it won't go on.
4: No, I'm just asking.
18: For years and decades.
4: But let's just say
18: sitting
4: it's $100
18: billion. It's hard to imagine how
4: you know
18: allowed those things to happen. You were a part
4: you
18: of that
4: the
18: war.
4: To that?
18: So was I. And ever, I never.
4: I'm just asking if you know what
18: was.
4: Your war cost
18: I know
4: the average American
18: is.
4: Taxpayer.
18: What is the cost of Iran having a nuclear weapon that they wield?
4: I'm just
18: over?
4: Asking if you know the cost of the average American.
18: I'm asking you what
4: it's
18: the cost
4: $600.
18: Would be of that.
4: So for the American taxpayers out there, my constituents, some of the constituents you wanted to represent in Minnesota, I'm just wondering if they have an extra $600 lying around to pay for your war. I think that's just a question that we ought to ask. Now, quickly, on March 13th in a press conference, you said we will give them no quarter, no mercy. In order for no quarter or no survivors is a war crime under the Geneva Conventions. You understand that's murder. Do you stand by that statement?
18: The Department of War fights to win, and we ensure that our warfighters have the rules of engagement necessary to be as effective
4: okay, so
18: as humanly
4: to be clear,
18: possible.
4: You called Democratic
18: are.
4: Members of Congress to be tried for sedition for reminding our troops to follow the law. But when you tell them to commit a war crime, you stand by yourself.
18: For insinuating that the laws that we're giving them are unlawful.
6: The time's expired. Chair now recognizes gentleman from.
10: And there's a California representative named John Garamendi, number 36.
8: Secretary Hegseth, you have been lying to the American public about this war from day one, and so has the president. You have misled the public about why we are at war. You and the president have offered ever-changing reasons for this war. You've misled the public about the progress of the war. While the military has executed this war with tactical success, the strategy has been an astounding incompetence. You and the president offer ever-changing reasons for the war. You have misled the public about the progress of the war. While the military has executed this war with tactical success, the strategy has been an outstanding example of incompetence. This war of choice is a political and economic disaster at every level. Despite the president's promise to lower the cost of living, gas prices are up 40%, and inflation is soaring so much for lowering the cost of living. The president has got himself and America stuck in the quagmire of another war in the Middle East. He's desperately trying to extricate himself from his own mistakes. It is in America's, and indeed the world's interest, that he succeed.
18: I didn't get a chance. I didn't see a question in the statement from the congressman. I hope you appreciate how reckless it is. When I said reckless, feckless, and defeatist of congressional Democrats at the beginning, that came after watching you say the same thing on CNN this morning, a quagmire. My generation served in a quagmire in Iraq and Afghanistan, years and years of nebulous missions and utopian nation building that led us to nothing. What we have right now, the way you stain
10: more on this in a minute. Quagmire. Every spam call, every scam text, every sketchy email with your name, each one starts the same way. Somebody found you. Your phone number is sitting on data broker sites as we speak. So is your home address, your email, your age.
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0: Larry Elder.
1: Nebulous missions and utopian nation building that led us to nothing. What we have right now, the way you stain the troops when you tell them 2 months in, Congressman, you should know better. Shame on you. Calling this a quagmire 2 months in. The effort, what they've undertaken, what they've succeeded, the success on the battlefield to create strategic opportunities, the courage of a president to confront a nuclear Iran, and you call it a quagmire, handing propaganda to our enemies? Shame on you for that statement. And statements like that are reckless to our troops. Don't say I support the troops on one hand, and then a two-month mission is a quagmire. That's a false equivocation. Who are you cheering for here? Who are you pulling for? Our troops are doing incredible work. They've done incredible things for the entirety of this mission and achieved incredible battlefield successes. And you sit there and go on TV for your clickbait about quagmires. It undermines the mission. Your hatred for President Trump blinds you to the truth of the success of this mission and the historic stakes that the president is addressing, which the American people support. Iran's been at war with us for 47 years. You want to talk about a forever war? For 2 months, this president has stared them down. He's going to get a better deal than anyone ever has and ensure that Iran never has a nuclear weapon.
2: 888-971-SHGE, 888-971-7243. I am Larry Elder. We are Salem News Channel. We're going to cover more of the hearings between the Secretary of War and the Democrats on the Hill. Also, a Chicago cop killer with a very long record was released by a judge who thought he'd, quote, seen attitude adjustments. All of this and more. Quagmire, this is the Treasury Secretary, Scott Bessent, number 20.
3: To be clear, the president gave the order for max pressure campaign more than a year ago. He gave it to me and Treasury last March. It was that pressure that brought the Iranian economy to a standstill in December, that led to the protest. The largest bank in Iran collapsed. The central bank had to monetize the debt, and that created massive inflation. Their currency is down about 60 or 70% versus the U.S. dollar, so they're in the middle of a currency crisis. And what we're doing now is, you know, we've been in a long race, and we are sprinting for the finish line. President Trump told me 3 weeks ago to up the pressure again, and we have gone to the buyers of Iranian oil and told them that we are willing to do secondary sanctions on your industries, on your banks, who tolerate Iranian oil in their system. One of the big mistakes out of many that the Iranian leadership made was bombing their GCC counterparts, because for years we had heard that there was no IRGC money in their bank accounts. Now they've become more transparent, and we are freezing those bank accounts for the Iranian people.
2: When we come back, a California congressman asked Pete Hegseth if the commander-in-chief is mentally stable enough to run this country. Are you kidding me? After Biden?
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6: News this hour from Town Hall. I'm Jason Walker. A major flare-up between the French and Israel. France banning the Israeli National Security Minister, Donna Border reports.
0: France's foreign minister says on a post on X that Israel's national security minister, Itamar Ben-Gvir, is now banned from entering French territory. This after Ben-Gvir promoted a video of himself taunting French and other European citizens from a flotilla to Gaza who are being detained by his police force. Journalist Alessandro Montovani, who was detained with the group, says he was kicked in the shin, punched in the face, and when he tried to get up, he was kicked in the leg and zapped with a taser to his rib. Even Israeli Prime Minister Benjamin Netanyahu condemned Ben-Gvir's behavior. I'm Donna Water.
6: Regional authorities say the United States is close to a deal with Tehran to end the war. President Trump says negotiations are proceeding constructively. Transportation Secretary Sean Duffy and New York Senator Kirsten Gillibrand clashing over travel, funding, and credibility.
7: During a Senate hearing, Gillibrand criticized Duffy's privately funded America 250 road trip, calling it politically inappropriate. Duffy fired back, pointing to her acceptance of $7 million from trial lawyers and her frequent private jet use. Gillibrand denied the claim, but records show she spent more than $600,000 on charter flights in recent years. That would make her one of the top Senate users of private air travel.
6: Amazon founder Jeff Bezos pushing back on calls to tax billionaires more heavily. He argues higher taxes on billionaires won't directly help struggling Americans, saying even doubling his taxes wouldn't aid a teacher in Queens or anywhere else in New York. More on these stories, townhall.com.
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0: Once again, it's time for Yesteryear. A look back at your favorite dramas, westerns, comedies, and musical variety shows from the golden age of radio. Here's your host for Yesteryear, Craig Roberts.
1: Well, thank you, Dave, and once again, welcome to Yesteryear. On today's program, it's the comedy of Charlie McCarthy and Edgar Bergen, The Charlie McCarthy Show, with special guest star Rosemary Clooney from October of 1942. But first, let's give a listen to Yours Truly, Johnny Dollar, and Dick Powell starring as the private investigator with the action-packed expense account, as he so often said at the start of the program. He was equipped with a keen, analytical mind, a nose for murder, and more than enough brawn to take care of himself when the going got dirty, as it inevitably did. Yours Truly, Johnny Dollar was perhaps one of the best detective shows on radio. The program included a number of characters, including Betty Lewis, his best girl, plotting to get Johnny settled into a paper and slippers routine. Then there was, of course, Randy Singer, the cop, and Smokey Sullivan, the arsonist turned stoolie and one of Dollar's best tipsters. Yours Truly, Johnny Dollar was the last major dramatic show on the network radio, bowing out in September of 1962. Here then, from 1949, is Dick Powell starring as Johnny Dollar in the Milford Brooks case on this edition of Yesteryear.

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3: Milford! No, you must
4: get out of my way, Hans.
3: Dollar!
4: Get out!
3: Get you away from that window! Don't
4: hey, you
3: jump!
4: Hey, no, you don't!
3: Let go of me! Let go of me!
4: No. There are better ways of making a big splash in life.
3: Get away!
4: Well, nice try, Sonny. Now pay attention to teacher. I didn't know I had it in me.
3: Oh, goodness gracious, Dollar. Did you have to hit him so hard? I hope you haven't killed him. He isn't too strong, you know.
4: Don't worry. There. Now, Mr. Farnsworth, would you mind telling me on whose head have I the dubious pleasure to be sitting?
3: That, sir, is Milford Brooks III. His policy with this company is in the amount of $2 million.
4: Wow.
5: Yes.
3: And the boy seems bent on committing suicide. Dollar, I want you to stop him.
4: What do you want me to do? Threaten him with death?
3: Anything. The conditions of his policy are such that we would be forced to meet with the claim in the event of his suicide. Oh, I say, Dollar, sitting on his head that way, aren't you in danger of smothering the boy?
4: Smothering him doesn't worry me, but these crew haircuts don't make very comfortable cushions. I'll move down a little. Now, there. Okay. So far, I know this kid is insured for $2 million and that his policy pays off on suicide. What else?
3: 1/2 hour ago, Milford Brooks walked into this office and changed the beneficiary in his policy.
4: Uh-huh.
3: Then, sir, he proceeded to demand, not request, mind you, but demand a loan of $500,000.
4: Quite a touch.
3: When I explained to him that there were no provisions for a loan in his policy, he threatened suicide.
4: Which would cost you $2 million. So all we have to do is keep him alive, huh?
3: And he's managed to make that no small problem. His choice of a new beneficiary is downright frightening. One of the most notorious gamblers in the East. His name is Hatcher. Harold Hatcher.
4: Ouch.
3: Oh, do you know him?
4: Sure. That kid's been a post office pinup boy for a lot of years.
3: Well, that's the situation. I'm engaging you to protect Milford Brooks' future. Dollar, I want you to protect the boy. Give him something to live for. You know, an interest in life.
4: An interest in life? Well, let's see. I know. Here. This should help.
3: What's that you got there?
4: Well, it's what's commonly referred to in the more successful of bachelor circles as my little black book.
3: Oh.
4: Well, now, let's see. Ruby? No. Her favorite expression is drop dead. Bernadine? No. She'd be the new beneficiary by midnight.
3: Oh, dear.
4: Now, here. Here's the one. Butter. Say, Farnsworth, would you mind passing me that phone? The one with the long cord?
3: Oh, no.
4: Lie still, Buster. My little friend here is showing signs of life.
3: Here you are. Maybe you should let him breathe a bit more.
4: Don't worry. He'll be all right. Hello. Oh, hello. I want to call New York. Yeah. Hudson, 24292.
3: Dollar, you're not thinking of taking this boy to New York, are you?
4: Well, I'm going there myself. You want me to keep an eye on him, don't you? Now, don't fret, Farnsworth. All is not lost.
3: You do worry me, sitting on his chest that way.
4: Hello? Oh, Butter? This is Johnny. Yeah, I'll be in town tonight. I want to see you. Look, here's what I want you to do. Yes, yes, it's all right to say over the telephone. Now, I want you to reserve a table at the hatchery in my name for 10 o'clock tonight. Will you do that? Okay, I'll see you at your apartment in a few hours. But, honey, I can't make it any earlier. I'm sitting up on a sick friend. Okay, goodbye.
3: I'm not sure that I agree with your methods.
4: Huh?
3: Ow! What's the matter? Did he hit you?
4: Hit me? He bit me. Expense account, item 3. Liquor, $18. Keeping Milford Brooks III peaceful seemed to be the immediate problem. And a bottle of rare old brandy seemed to be the immediate answer. I poured most of it into him, and by the time he started to tick again, he'd gone through the unusual process of going to sleep sober and waking up enchanted. I loaded him into my car, and we headed for New York. As we passed through New Haven, he opened one eye, looked up, saw the Yale Bowl, and gave three cheers for old Eli.
2: Ray, Ray, Ray.
4: Oh, old Yale would sure be proud of you. Why anybody would want to insure you for $2 million is more than I can figure.
2: My daddy loved me very much, and my mother loved me very much.
4: Now, that's nice.
2: And not only that, but I love somebody very much. And not only that, but I hate somebody very much.
4: That's interesting.
2: You know something? Next to one other guy, I hate you more than anybody else.
4: Oh, here, lover boy, it's the cocktail hour again. Time for your bottle. Rolling along the Merritt Parkway, I felt very much alone with my thoughts. And believe me, they weren't very pleasant company. The way it stacked up for me, Brooks had built up a fat gambling debt with Harold Hatcher and had been forced into making him his beneficiary. The suicide threat that he was holding over the insurance company was a little tougher to figure. Unless he was trying to finance a trip for himself to get away from the man with a murder motive, Hatcher. My hungry little mind nibbled away on those unsavory morsels of food for thought all the way to Butter's apartment.
2: Hey. Hey, where are you taking me? I want to go to New York.
4: If you don't behave, Buster, I'll punch your ticket.
5: Johnny, darling, welcome to New York.
2: Well, that's the fastest trip I ever had.
4: Quiet.
5: Well, where did you find this?
4: In a box of Cracker Jack. Let us in, dear.
5: I don't know about you. Some men bring me flowers, some bring me candy. What do you bring me? A boiled owl in a Brooks Brothers suit.
2: Pleased to meet you.
4: Now, let's trot him into the bedroom, honey.
5: You'd look more at home in the bathtub. Let me pull down the cup.
4: All right. Now, come on, Buster. Lie down.
2: Charm, charm, charm.
4: That kid's liquor sure can hold him.
5: How long have you been playing nursemaid to this bottle baby?
4: Get behind that bar, sweet, and I'll tell you all about it.
5: Sure. Horrible examples don't seem to bother you, do they?
4: If you knew how that guy has been...

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2: Why, you'd make any man glad to be alive. Oh, come on now, buttermelt a little. I wouldn't let anything happen to you, you know that.
3: Did I hurt you?
2: Oh, no, I'm getting used to it. People have been taking pokes at me all day.
3: I'm sorry.
2: Ah, that's better.
3: You want some more bourbon?
2: I want some more you.
3: Well, help yourself.

0: Honey, it's getting late. Let's make this the last drink.
1: Mm. What time is it?
0: Oh, it's 20 to 10. Oh. My reservation at the hatchery is for 10. Here.
1: Thanks. Cigarette? Oh, empty. Some more out in the other room. I'll get them.
0: I'd love to get you on a slow boat to China.
1: Johnny!
0: Oh, coming.
1: He's gone.
0: What? Well, he can't be.
1: But he is. The window's wide open.
0: Oh, the fire escape. What a smart guy I am. Trading 3 drinks of bourbon for $2 million on the hoof. Oh, that's the biggest bar check I ever picked up.

0: That's a big bar check for anyone to pick up. As a matter of fact, it's a bigger bar check than you've ever heard of anyone picking up before. And that should give you an idea of what to expect in the second act as you follow this new CBS series starring Dick Powell in the title role, yours truly, Johnny Dollar.
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3: Well, nobody could say I wasn't working fast. I'd only been in town for an hour, and I'd already succeeded in losing Milton Brooks III. I spent another hour of his all-too-short life expectancy unsuccessfully shaking down the neighborhood for him. And then, feeling very much like a bloodhound that had flunked his sniffing exam, I went back to Butter's apartment.
4: No luck, Johnny.
3: Oh, sure. Plenty of luck. All bad.
4: Is there anything I can do to help?
3: A kiss for luck.
4: What are you going to do?
3: Nothing. Just a little phone call.
5: Police headquarters.
3: This is Johnny Dollar. Give me your missing persons.
5: Any particular one?
3: Now, don't be a wise guy. Lieutenant Fisher.
5: Yes, sir. Lieutenant Fisher.
3: Fisher, this is Johnny Dollar.
5: Hello, Dollar. Who'd you lose?
3: One man, my mind, and if I'm not careful, my professional reputation. The guy's name is Brooks, Milford III. Got anything on him?
5: Hold on.
3: All right.
4: Don't look at me like that. It wasn't all my fault.
5: Dollar?
3: Yeah?
5: We haven't found him yet, but we think we know where he is.
3: Huh?
5: The Hudson River. At 11:15 tonight, his top coat, complete with identification, was found taking a ride on the 125th Street Ferry.
3: Oh. Anything else?
5: Nothing much. A package of matches was found under the coat, monogram. You don't happen to know anybody whose initials are H.H., do you?
3: H.H.?
5: Yeah.
3: There's always Horace Height. Thanks, Fisher. I'll check back with you later.
5: I'll be.
3: H.H. Harold Hatcher.
4: What are you mumbling about? Bad news?
3: Looks like about $2 million worth. They found Milford's coat on the 125th Street Ferry.
4: You and your faraway romantic places.
3: Very funny. Now, I'll see you later, honey, and maybe about...

0: participants, count item four. Nightclubs. $28. Harold Hatcher's hatchery was in a cellar under a hotel, but the prices were high enough to raid a penthouse. The club was draped in too much satin, its lady customers in too little. The decor was French provincial, the music was Brazilian, and the food was from Dixie. The drinks looked weak and the waiters looked strong. All in all, the joint was a sight for sore eyes, for making them sore. The only pretty thing in the place was a blonde. She came strolling up to my table, her hips unconsciously sending subtle little messages back to the rumba band. She opened her mouth, slid her tongue over her lower lip, and let a few warm, soft words slide out.
1: Looking for someone?
0: Well, you'll do until the real thing comes along. Come on.
1: Thanks. I won't have a drink.
0: Well, I didn't ask you.
1: My name is Janelle.
0: Janelle? Wow, it's a nice name.
1: I understand you were asking about Mr. Hatcher.
0: Well, I asked if he was in. The waiter said he wasn't. Do you know him?
1: More than somewhat. What do you want to see him about?
0: A mutual friend, Milford Brooks.
1: I know most of the quiet clothes boys around here, so you want a cop. You don't look like the type that would be a society friend of the Brooks family, so what are you?
0: I'll ignore that. Is Hatcher around?
1: He might be.
0: Then come on. Where's his office?
1: The top of those stairs.
0: Can I expect any trouble getting in?
1: You won't have any trouble.
0: How do you know?
1: Because Harold sent me down here to look you over.
0: Oh.
1: I think you're all right.
0: So, I've won myself the good housekeeping seal of approval, huh?
1: Keeping a house with you would meet with my approval.
0: I ran for my life at a slow walk up the stairs. When I located the door to Hatcher's office, I knocked once and went in.
2: Come on in.
0: Thanks. So I'm Johnny Dollar. I was hired by East Coast Underwriters to protect the interest of a kid named Milford Brooks III.
2: Now, what's that supposed to mean to me?
0: You know him, don't you?
2: Well, he isn't exactly one of my boozing buddies.
0: How much money does he owe you?
2: Well, we've got him on the books for a few bob wine.
0: They picked up his top coat tonight on the 125th Street Ferry. He wasn't in it. It might have been suicide. It might have been a knockover made to look like a suicide. What's your choice?
2: What do you get off asking me about my choice?
0: Where were you between 11 and 11:30 tonight?
2: What's it to you?
0: I thought you might like to rehearse some answers. The law will be asking some questions real soon now.
2: I don't know why I should tell you, but I was driving around in my car, getting some air.
0: Oh, now, you'll have to do better than that. They found one of your match folders under Brooks' coat.
2: You're out of your mind. Let me ask you. The kid owed me a couple of $100,000. You think I'm going around knocking off my own assets?
0: Hatcher, I don't know whether you're stupid or bright.
2: Don't worry about it. I know.
0: What about that insurance policy?
2: What insurance policy?
0: Now, look, Hatcher, we're big boys. We both know that changing a beneficiary in an insurance policy is a legal transaction. That means witnesses. That means it isn't secret.
2: What are you talking about?
0: But you and East Coast Underwriters and I know all know that Brooks made you the beneficiary in his policy and that you stand to come into $2 million when they fish out his body.
2: I don't know anything about it.
0: Motives don't come much bigger.
2: I'm telling you, this is all news to me, and you and nobody else is going to make me move off that story.
0: I feel the same about mine. It doesn't take a genius to know that Brooks didn't love you $2 million worth. There's only one logical reason for his making you the beneficiary. You forced him into it. Who'd believe anything else?
2: Who cares? They'd have to prove it. And brother, that can't be done. Now, how would you... Yeah. Okay, Rocky, thanks for the news. Take the inspector into the bar and buy him a drink. I'll be right down. Dollar, did you turn me in?
0: They're here, huh?
2: Yeah.
0: No, I didn't turn you in. I'm not a cop.
2: Well, come on. Maybe they just want to sell me some tickets to the policeman's ball.
0: For a guy in a hot spot, Hatcher was certainly a cool customer. I followed him out of the office, down the stairs, and back into the club. Janelle was sitting there right where I'd left her. And I thought to myself... Now, there's a gal who should never sit down. She looks so pretty standing up.
2: Janelle, buy Mr. Dollar a drink. I have to go play 20 questions with some fellas in the bar.
1: Sure, baby. Anything you say. Anything.
2: I'll see you, Dollar.
0: Yeah.
1: How'd you make out?
0: Well, you can never tell about a guy like that. He's a smart boy. Strong, silent type.
1: Wouldn't talk, huh? A real close-mouth act. About what?
0: Oh, just a little doodad. $2 million life insurance policy.
1: Wait a minute. That young Brooks kid...
0: That's right.
1: I knew it. Tried to tell him he'd get into trouble, but he wouldn't listen to me.
0: Oh, you knew about it, huh? I suppose you also know what was behind it.
1: Sure. Milford owed him some money. A lot of money. It's in writing.
0: What kind of writing?
1: The personal note that Brooks was going to get back if he made Harold beneficiary.
0: Where is this note?
1: Do I look like the kind of girl who'd put the finger on her boyfriend?
0: You look like the kind of girl who'd do anything if she wanted to.
1: Thanks. I'll give you a slight hint. It's in his office. You'll find it in the inside pocket of one of his suits in the wardrobe. What are you waiting for? I'll watch the bar.
0: Nothing, sweetheart. Nothing at all. Whatever her reasons, Mr. Harold Hatch's little female playmate was trying awful hard to send him up on a murder rap. And I was going to try awful hard not to let her down. Back in Hatch's office, I found myself alone in a room with a telephone. And being a guy who can never resist a free call, I unleashed the magic wonders of the AT&T.
3: This better be you, Johnny Dollar.
0: Shh, quiet, Butter. I've only got a few seconds.
3: Seems that's all you ever have for me. Now, if you...
0: Now, look, Angel, just another hour. I'll get you a nice present.
3: I don't care if you're another century. And as for presents, the last one you brought me was a drunk, and you even let him get away from me. Good night.
0: Life presents a gloomy picture, ever downward toward the tomb. Having wasted those few precious moments of an already misspent youth, I decided I'd get on my pony before Mr. Hatcher showed up. I found Milford Brooks' personal note in one of Hatcher's suits, all right. As a matter of fact, I found something in all his suits. A great big glimmer of light. Expense account, item 5. Taxi fare, $10. I left the office in a hurry. Janelle at her table and Hatcher at his bar. I got out of the club and into a taxi parked a half block down the street. There, I waited until my favorite suspect left the hatchery and piled into another cab, and off we went. On a chase that would have made Ben Hur look like a plowing bee. We skittered over to Lexington and headed uptown. At 72nd, the cab turned right and pulled to a stop. My driver was on his toes, and his toes were on his brake. We stopped, too, half a block behind.
4: You want us to wait, huh?
0: No, here you are. Keep the change.
4: Hey, thanks!
0: It was a garage that belonged to a residence on the parallel street a block away. The living quarters upstairs were dark enough to look interesting. I indulged in a bit of genteel breaking and entering. Entering that old barn didn't take much breaking. I crept up the stairs. It sounded like they were left over from an old ghost story. And so did the first voice I heard when I stopped halfway up.
5: We've got to be careful, especially about that Johnny Dollar. Are you sure he didn't follow you?
0: That voice sounded awfully dry to be coming from a guy who supposedly had spent most of the night snoozing in the bottom of the Hudson River. It was Milford Brooks III. Get up on your feet, Brooks.
5: But now, wait a minute.
0: I started this thing slugging you, and I might as well finish it the same way.
6: Leave him alone. You.
0: Now, pull in the claws, Angel. And sit on his lap.
6: You're hard for it, Hank. I'll kill you.
5: Get off of me. Huh? I should have known better than to get mixed up with a low-class female like you.
6: Why, you punk?
0: Now, hold it. We pushed the lady around enough, Brooks.
5: Tell me to be careful, will you? Why didn't you think of that before you led him here?
6: Wipe your nose, little boy.
0: Now, don't you go getting fat-headed, gorgeous. I'm only interested in one thing. Saving the insurance company $2 million. And Buster, I think you've done it for me.
5: Dollar, I...
0: This is insurance fraud. It has been ever since you put on that fake suicide attempt. Trying to extort $500,000 out of the company.
5: Dollar, wait a minute.
0: Now, come on. We're leaving.
2: You heard him, Dollar.
6: Harold.
5: Hatcher.
2: He said, wait a minute. He wants to talk.
0: Yeah, everybody wants to get in on the act. How did you get here?
2: When the police in this town think maybe a guy's jumped off a ferry boat and nobody's seen him do it, they check the counters on the turnstiles at each end. In the case of Brooks, as many people got off that boat as got on.
0: Well, it makes sense. They'd hardly hold a guy because somebody lost a top coat.
6: How did you know we were here?
2: You know me, baby. You never go any place I don't know about. Okay, Brooks, you felt like talking. Now I feel like listening. Get it up.
5: Well, I don't know what you mean.
0: I know what you mean, Hatcher. One, he gave you a big, fat $2 million motive for murder. And two, he did his best to make it look like he did murder him with that broken-down match cover plant on the ferry boat. It's just that simple.
2: And you, baby?
6: Harold, please.
2: You put him up to it, didn't you, you cheap little muscler? Trying to get rid of me, will you?
6: No, Harold!
0: Now, calm down, Hatcher. You don't need any gun around here. They're tame.
2: Well, maybe I'm not. Since so many people have gone to so much trouble to hand me a nice, easy way to make $2 million, maybe I'll just go ahead and make it. I'll show these amateurs how these things are really done. Come on, Brooks. How'd you like to go for a nice, cool half a ferry boat ride?
5: No, Hatcher. No. Look, it's her fault. I'll give you anything you
2: want. You're wrong, sonny boy. You're going to give me everything.
5: No. No. You can't. Let me out of here!
0: Brooks bolted for the door. Hatcher snapped a shot at him. And I hit Hatcher with a do-or-die tackle from behind. The gun flew out of his hand.
2: No, you don't.
0: I beat him to it and swung it straight into his skull. Half the people were lying in the room bleeding. Brooks from gunshot, Hatcher from gun butt. And Janelle and I both stood there panting. Ah, but believe me, not for each other. We stood that way until the police arrived.

0: Dollar, it's beyond me. I sent you out to protect the life of a very important policyholder. And now, where are we? Standing in a hospital corridor, worrying about whether he's going to live or die.
1: As far as I'm concerned, Mr. Farnsworth, you're only half right. I'm just standing in a hospital corridor.
0: Dollar, you're heartless.
1: If you'd been bitten where he bit me, you wouldn't care if he lived or died either. I'm getting out of here.
0: Well, where are you going?
1: It'll be explained in my expense account under miscellaneous expense. Now, don't fall over when you come to an item for
0: $318. $318? For what?
1: Not for what, Farnsworth. For whom? Expense account total. And it all adds up to a little matter of $1,182.23. Which you may say, Mr. Farnsworth, is a lot of money for one man to spend in 2 days. But you must bear in mind that the amount at stake was $2 million. And you know the price of steak these days. It might comfort you to know that I just returned from the hospital. Brooks was strong enough to make a full statement, which you will find enclosed. This in itself should prove sufficient to establish evidence of attempted fraud against your company, allowing you to immediately avoid his policy. It boils down to one sentence, to wit. Brooks and Janelle wanted to get rid of Hatcher so that they could live happily ever after. Knowing those two, they never had a chance. And oh yes, that miscellaneous item, the one for $318, it was a bracelet for a certain party who made this special investigation for me very special. Oh, if you want a receipt for this item, I'll send you a lock of her hair. Yours, truly, Johnny Dollar.

0: So, with the final signature on his expense account, Dick Powell as Johnny Dollar has just closed the books on his first adventure in this new CBS series. Be sure to tune in again next week when the expense account covers Special Investigation Singapore, another unusual adventure starring Dick Powell in...
1: Yours... truly, Johnny Dollar.
2: There from 1949, Dick Powell starring as Johnny Dollar from Yours Truly, Johnny Dollar. In just a moment, we turn to the lighter side of life with the Edgar Bergen and Charlie McCarthy Show and special guest star Rosemary Clooney as Yesteryear continues.
3: 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The sounds of the golden age of radio continue with Yesteryear. Here's Craig Roberts.
2: Well, thank you, Dave, and again, welcome back to Yesteryear, the best of the golden age of radio. Coming up next, it's the Charlie McCarthy Show. The Charlie McCarthy Show was the first major variety hour to use ventriloquism on the air. Many thought in the beginning that it would never work on radio. Boy, were they wrong. Edgar Bergen was born in Chicago in 1903. Charlie McCarthy was born of a block of white pine about 17 years later. Story goes that one day in school, Bergen sketched the face that would launch 1,000 radio shows. He patterned Charlie's features after a kid who sold newspapers in the neighborhood. Later, he paid $35 to a carpenter named Theodore Mack and had the face carved in pine. Edgar Bergen and his dummy Charlie McCarthy were first heard on radio on Rudy Valley's Royal Gelatin Hour in December of 1936. Charlie turned out to be a sensation. In fact, the pair was so popular with Valley's huge audience of the day that they were brought back again and again. Chase and Sanborn finally decided to crash in on the act's sudden fame and bankrolled Bergen to his own show beginning in May of 1937. On today's program, we hear Charlie McCarthy, Edgar Bergen, Mortimer Snerd, and special guest star Rosemary Clooney from the season opener dated October 5th, 1942, on this edition of Yesteryear.
4: The Edgar Bergen Show with Charlie McCarthy. Sunday night and time again for Edgar Bergen with Charlie McCarthy, Mortimer Snerd, and Ray Noble and his orchestra, brought to you by Richard Hudnut, makers of scientific hair preparation. Tonight our guest is the number one singing star, Rosemary Clooney. And now, celebrating Edgar Bergen Day in Decatur, Michigan, here is Edgar Bergen with Charlie McCarthy.

0: Bless you all for that applause. And to our new sponsor, Richard Hudnut, bless you for those checks.
1: Well, Charlie?
0: Yeah?
1: Here we are again.
0: What an opening line. Bergen, we're here to launch the season, not sink it.
1: All right. This is the first show of our 15th year on radio, and it gives me a warm feeling inside that we have chosen to do it right here in Decatur, Michigan, the very town where I gave my first performance.
0: Isn't it sort of like returning to the scene of the crime?
1: Oh, no. Just think, Decatur, Decatur. I once walked barefoot down these streets.
0: Yeah, you walked barefoot everywhere until you met me.
1: Oh, no. And on Sundays, I would dress up in my Buster Brown collar and with my blonde locks streaming down over my shoulders.
0: Yeah, well, that stream dried up all right. It's nice that you could get back here for your second childhood.
1: No, no. I wish you wouldn't give the people the impression that I'm old. At my last birthday, weren't there 35 candles on my cake?
0: Well, there were on the piece I had, yes. You keep pitching them, Bergen, and I'll keep knocking them out of the park.
1: Yeah. Well, joke if you must, Charlie. But when I think of how nice these people have been to me, my friends, I sort of choke up.
0: Well, I'd let you use my handkerchief, Bergen, but I got a dead beetle tied up in it.
1: Oh, I'm proud of Decatur. Oh, it was in this very hamlet.
0: Down, boy, down.
1: All right.
0: This little hamlet certainly produced a big ham.
1: All right. I am moved to make a speech at this time. How will I begin?
0: Well, talk about your operation. That's a good opening.
1: All right. Ladies and gentlemen.
0: Sure drags, doesn't it?
1: No. As I look into your smiling faces...
0: Who's smiling?
1: All right.
0: I've seen happier faces on a dollar watch.
1: All right. As I look into your smiling faces, I remember my life among you. I came here as a baby. Things were rough then.
0: No talcum powder?
1: No. It was in this very theater, in the silent picture days, that I played a player piano.
0: A player piano? Gad, what talent.
1: Yeah. On Delaware Street, there's a little church, and it was in the basement of that church that I gave my first performance. I did bird imitations.
0: Bird imitations? Oh, no.
1: Yes, yes. Yes, and they were so natural, the birds loved me and followed me.
0: Well, I've heard people say you were for the birds.
1: Yeah.
0: Go ahead, Sonny.
1: Yeah. Listen to this one. There.
0: Uh-huh. You did it, didn't you?
1: Yes, yes. Could you identify the bird?
0: Well, now, let me see. I would say that was a bald eagle crying for his toupee.
1: No. No, it wasn't.
0: Was it the mating call of a pair of corduroy trousers?
1: No. It was the yellow-breasted sapsucker.
0: No, really?
1: Yes.
0: Well, for your sake, I hope it was a female.
1: Well, why?
0: Well, you'll never be able to explain the egg you just laid.
1: All right, so maybe I laid an egg. But I'm glad I'm here. You know, it feels good to be back home in Michigan. It's just like that song, remember? I want to go back on the farm with a milk pail on my arm, doing what I did again back in Michigan.
2: 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The sounds of the golden age of radio continue with Yesteryear.

0: right, you Murph.
1: Well, aren't you going to say hello to me?
0: No. Oh, sure, yeah, of course, naturally. Hello there. Hello there, Mr. Well, hello there. Mr.
2: Come.
0: Mr. Oh. Oh, you know. Mr.
1: Come now, your mind is wandering.
0: Well, that's okay. Leave it alone, and it'll come home. Hickory dock.
1: No. Well, did anything happen this summer on your farm?
0: Yeah. Yes, indeed, though. Macaw Bessie had a calf.
1: Uh-huh.
0: Boy or girl? Well, I guess Bessie's a girl, or she couldn't have had a calf.
1: I suppose so,
0: Neil. Seems to figure out that way.
1: Yeah. Vacation time goes fast, doesn't it?
0: Yeah. That's the way it goes, all right.
1: Yeah.
0: Say, Mr.
1: During our 15 years in radio, Charlie and I have had the pleasure of working with many fine singers. The young lady I'm about to introduce now, in the short space of a few years, has established herself as one of the all-time greats. Her record sales are, well, to coin a phrase, record sales. Ladies and gentlemen, may I present Miss Rosemary Clooney.

half as much as I miss you. You wouldn't stay away half as much as you do.

0: Lovely, Rosemary, lovely. I was just thinking, when the show's over, how about joining me in a little stroll down Lover's Lane?
1: How do you know this town has a Lover's Lane?
2: After we're through, that's what they'll call it.
1: Well, Charlie, I like you.
2: You do, putty, putty, putty.
1: But you see, I'm a woman.
2: Yeah. Well, even Eisenhower and Stevenson would agree on that.
0: Hello, Rosemary.
3: Hello, Charlie.
2: Yeah, hello.
3: I've been having such a splendid time talking to my old friend.
2: Yeah.
3: My, how they love me.
2: Oh, sure, sure. Bertie, do you want to know what the people in this town really think of you?
3: Well, certainly.
2: Well, I found out.
3: How?
2: Well, I wormed them out of it. Have your glasses recharged, Bertie. I wormed it out of them with my tape recorder. Tapeworm McCarthy, they call me.
3: So you talk to my old friends about me?
2: Uh-huh.
3: Oh, I'd love to hear those interviews. I probably will blush a little.
2: Oh, boy, are you asking for it?
3: Yeah.
2: Well, Bertie, Ray Noble and I sort of made a production of it, music and everything, and here it goes.
4: Ladies and gentlemen, the voices you are about to hear are real voices.
5: They are the voices of Bergen's friends.
4: And his enemies.
2: Who outnumber his friends.
4: The school teacher who taught him figures.
5: The girl next door.
2: Who also taught him figures.
4: This is Bergen the boy.
2: Who grew into a man.
5: Well, I say, you know, we had exactly the same arrangement in England.
4: The first person interviewed was Bergen's old girlfriend.
5: You know, Charles, looking at Edgar's old girlfriend makes me feel a bit sentimental. Someday I'm going back to England to the girl that I left behind.
2: Is she waiting for you?
5: Well, I'm not exactly sure, old boy. She's married now and has 10 children, you see. I won't believe we're through till I hear it from her own lips.
2: Well, the girl had to do something while she was waiting.
5: Oh, yeah.
2: This is the place, Blossom McDougal.
5: I say, Charles, I'm key to a concert pitch. Edgar's always talked of how beautiful Blossom was.
2: Oh, quite, quite. Someone's coming.
6: Oh, boy.
2: Rick, don't let it crawl back in the sink. You'll fly.
5: I say, I'm afraid there's been some mistake, you know. We're looking for Blossom.
6: Oh, yeah, I'm Blossom.
2: You've certainly gone to pot.
6: Well, you're kind of a seedy pairing yourself.
5: Well, old girl, when I do mean old girl, we're here to get your memories of Edgar Bergen, you see.
6: Bergen?
5: Uh-huh.
6: Edgar Bergen?
5: Yes.
6: Never heard of him.
2: Sure left an impression.
6: I see, when I was young, I had so many boyfriends. Sam, Joe, Harry, Tom, Phil, George. They'd all sit around begging for my kisses.
5: Really?
6: Yes. Fellas, where are you now that I need you?
5: This might help you to recognize Edgar. Here's a recent picture we have of him.
6: Oh, let's see it. Uh-huh. Yes, sir. Oh, what a horrible way to go. Remember him? Egghead, the silent sweet.
2: Bergen said it was a big romance you two had.
6: He did?
2: Yeah.
6: When Edgar came over to see me, all he did was sit around squeaking his high-button shoes. So I finally said, Father has his back turned. Now's your chance to steal a kiss.
5: What did he do?
6: He kissed Father.
2: Good old Egghead.
3: Now, Charlie, that's not true. Blossom was crazy about me.
4: The next voice you hear is that of one of the town's ex-mayors.
5: How do you do, Mr. Mayor? We should like to ask a favor of you.
7: Boys, you've come to the right party.
5: Uh-huh.
7: From the rock-bound coast of Maine to the sunny slops of California. Perry stands for honesty, integrity, and devotion to this great community. If you want a traffic ticket fixed, it'll cost you $2.
2: Now, look, Loose and Quivery, that's not what we came to see you about.
7: Well, if it's those stories about Honest Mike taking graft, they're lies. I know that after 2 years in office on a salary of $2,000 a year, I retired with over $90,000 in the bank. But I can explain it.
2: How?
7: My wife was a very thrifty shopper.
5: The old girl must have run into some smashing bargains.
7: No insinuations, brush lip. Of course, I did make a little money out of the new fire alarm boxes I installed. You had to put a quarter in before you pulled the lever.
5: Too bad.
7: Well, the fire engine didn't come till you got 2 plums and a cherry. Burned down a lot of houses, but brought in a lot of dough.
5: Well, see here, old man, can we get down to business now? You see, we're here to get your recollections of Edgar Bergen.
7: Bergen?
5: Uh-huh.
7: Edgar Bergen?
2: Yeah.
7: And what does he do?
2: Well, he's my partner.
7: Oh, he's in the lumber business, eh?
5: Oh, wait a minute, Charles. Surely you must remember Edgar Bergen.
7: Oh, yes, indeed. Why, 20 years ago, on Arbor Day, we planted a tree in his honor. It was so weak, we had to put a stick in the ground beside it.
2: Did the tree live?
7: No, the tree died, but the stick grew.
2: What happened to the stick?
7: Young man, did Bergen ever tell you how you happened to be?
2: Well, that doesn't. Now, listen, guys.
5: Before we leave, do you have any other recollections of Edgar?
7: Yes, I remember he did get into a little scrape with the police.
2: Uh-huh.
7: He drove a car that wasn't his.
2: Did he steal a car?
7: Well, not exactly. Uh-huh. You see, he found it parked in front of a cemetery, and he figured the owner was dead.
2: Thank you, Mr. Mayor.
4: The next person we interviewed was Bergen's old school teacher.
5: She's 87 years old and retired now. Good afternoon, madam. We'd like to talk to you about Bergen.
8: Oh, thanks. I'll have one.
2: Have one, Bergen?
8: Oh, I thought you said a shot of bourbon. My doctor says that for my health, I should have just a wee drop before going to bed.
5: I see.
8: You know something? I find myself going to bed 4 or 5 times a night.
2: They should use her hot water bottle for a chaser.
5: Perhaps we didn't make ourselves quite clear. We should like to hear your recollections of Edgar Bergen, you see.
8: Bergen?
5: Yes.
8: Was he the little boy who dropped the live frog down my bustle? Before I got it out, I'd erased half the blackboard.
2: I thought I was something with my guided missile spitballs.
5: That doesn't sound exactly like Edgar. Tell us what kind of a pupil was Edgar.
8: Oh, Edgar was very good in... he was excellent in... he got good marks in... He was a dope.
2: Thank you. The prosecution rests.
9: I don't understand it. Those people...
7: Well, I guess we did a good job of impersonating those people. I hope Edgar falls for it.
2: Turn that off, Ray.
7: Hey, he's really going to be with trouble.
9: So that's it, Charlie. It was all a fake. You hired actors to record all that slander about me. Charlie, why? Why did you have to play a trick like that on our 15th anniversary?
2: Bergen, if it wasn't for tricks like that, we wouldn't have a 15th anniversary.
4: Now here is our lovely guest, Rosemary Clooney, with her second song of the evening, Looking for a Boy.

0: Bergen.
1: Charlie, this is my old friend, Dr. Bope, who took care of my aches and pains when I was in grammar school.
2: Doctor, I've heard a lot about Decatur from Bergen. Why is it people from small towns are so proud of it?
3: Well, Charlie, it may be the feeling that in a small town such as ours, where everybody knows all his neighbors, there is no such a thing as being ignored. Everybody is not only a person, but in this way, a personage. We never said there was that boy playing the piano at the show last night. We said that Bergen boy. This belonging and sharing is the precious heritage of all small towns. Heritage that is produced in many of our greatest Americans who derive their philosophy from this democratic condition.
4: From October 5th of 1942, it's been the Charlie McCarthy Show with special guest star Rosemary Clooney. Well, as they used to say during the golden age of radio, we're running a little bit late, folks. So until next time, be sure to invite a friend to listen to more of the best of the golden age of radio right here on Yesteryear. Till next time, I'm Craig Roberts. So long.

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2: News this hour from Town Hall. I'm Jason Walker. United States reportedly close now to a deal with Iran to end the war and reopen the Strait of Hormuz. President Trump says negotiations are proceeding constructively, but he advised against rushing into any conclusions. Well, the White House reshuffling its political team ahead of the midterms. Correspondent Ken Lohrman reports a key strategist is stepping into a major campaign role.
3: Deputy Chief of Staff James Blair is leaving his White House post to lead the GOP's midterm strategy, focusing on preserving Republican control of Congress. Blair plans an aggressive campaign targeting up to 35 competitive House races, backed by a $400 million war chest. The effort will lean heavily on anti-democratic messaging, redistricting fights, and exploiting Democratic Party divisions amid concerns over falling approval ratings and economic headwinds. Ken Lohrman reporting.
2: Well, officials say it is clearly one of the biggest fraud events in history. In Minnesota, federal prosecutors continue the major probe into that health care scandal. Here's correspondent John Scott.
4: 15 people are facing federal charges in what prosecutors describe as a massive health care fraud scheme. The Justice Department says the defendants allegedly orchestrated a $90 million operation targeting public assistance programs, including Medicaid and child care services, billing for care that was never provided. In one case, prosecutors say a $40 million scam involved an autism program, with kickbacks paid to secure unnecessary diagnoses. The FBI calls it one of the largest Medicaid fraud cases ever charged in the district, part of a broader crackdown on taxpayer-funded abuse. John Scott reporting.
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2: As the stock market moves in one direction, it closed higher Friday. Consumer attitudes seem to go the other way.
7: Wall Street goes back to work Tuesday with the Dow at a record high. The blue chip index gained 2.4% for the week. The S&P advanced 1%, the Nasdaq up roughly 0.5%. And while the stock market advances, the University of Michigan's Consumer Sentiment Index tumbled to a record low, 44.8, the lowest reading since the survey began back in 1952. The survey director says rising cost of living is top of mind for consumers. Rich Thomason reporting.
2: Nine-story building under construction in the Philippines has collapsed, leaving at least one person dead. More than 20 workers are said to still be trapped. Gunmen have opened fire in two separate attacks on the Honduran coast. As many as 25 people have been killed, including six police officers. Breaking news and analysis, townhall.com. The new chairman of the Federal Reserve has been sworn in.
8: The new Fed chair, Kevin Warsh, sworn in at the White House by Supreme Court Justice Clarence Thomas. President Trump at the event telling reporters,
9: "Thankfully, unlike some of his predecessors, Kevin understands that when the economy is booming, that's a good thing. We don't have to go crazy. Just let it boom. We want it to boom."
8: Laura Winters reporting.
2: Ukrainian President Vladimir Zelensky says Russia used a hypersonic ballistic missile in a mass attack on Kyiv over the weekend. Four people killed, more than 100 have been injured. A proposed $7 billion settlement over claims that Roundup weed killer causes cancer now faces potential delays. That's because an attorney who opposed the settlement has filed paperwork to move the case to federal court. More on these stories, Town Hall.
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15: To America's culture clash, brace yourself for the reality check you've been waiting for. 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
16: Negotiations are ongoing between the United States and Iran. Let's hope this thing can come to an end, come to a conclusion. It's got to end. We got to get this thing. Oh, we got to get this Strait of Hormuz open. We got to get prices down. And we got to win in November. The election is going to come down to crazy versus normal. It's that simple. And I'm going to trust that the American people are going to select normal. They are crazy. The mayor of Los Angeles was asked if illegals should be allowed to vote in elections in Los Angeles. Now, Karen Bass is one of the most prominent Democrats in America. She has survived all the scrutiny that she's gotten for the Pacific Palisades fires and running off to Ghana right before the fires began, even though reports suggest that she was warned, she was briefed, she went anyway. She's a nightmare. And I want you to hear what one of America's most prominent Democrats has to say about the ridiculousness of illegals voting in American elections.
17: Councilmember Hugo Soto-Martinez, who has endorsed you, he wants to explore ways to let non-citizens vote in city elections. I know that there are some cities that already do this, but you know, politics is all about timing. With Donald Trump in the White House, is this the right time for Los Angeles to go down this path?
18: Well, I think we need to explore it. Now, I've not seen exactly what he's calling for. I have a little familiarity of what happens in other cities. And, for example, some cities will allow people to vote in, like, city council and school board elections because they pay local taxes, but they are not necessarily undocumented. They might be here completely legally, but have not finished the citizenship process. So we'll wait and see.
16: We'll wait and see, and we need to explore it. Can you imagine? We'll explore ways to let illegals vote in our elections. Now, I want you to be optimistic. You got to be optimistic. You got to keep your head held high because good things could happen in November. And I truly believe that. Check out the latest forecast for the House of Representatives. With the redistricting and all the other stuff that's going on and the House races that are expected to be in Republican territory, check out the way this is laid out on Fox News yesterday.
19: these competitive districts end up, because even in redistricting, they weren't able to make everything solidly this or that. I think it was Louisiana that if they do go in and redistrict, there's a chance they'll make two Republican seats more competitive in order to get rid of a Democrat seat. So you start to weigh the pros and cons of it. So if you add it all together, you can kind of see here where we are with what is in play, because like Mississippi's highlighted in yellow, their governor just said, you know what, we're not going to do it. I don't think it's the right time. They have one seat down there. It would go from 3-1 to 4-0. So this shows you just where we are all across the board. If all of these seats if all these states did their redistricting, it's going to favor Republicans quite a bit. Your GOP gains are up to 17 seats. Your Democrat gains, as it is right now, just 6 seats. All of this work, all of this time, all that money they spent in Virginia, GOP's coming out upwards of double-digit seats better. I mean, 6 seats for Democrats to gain with all they did in California. It shows you that sometimes you don't want to poke the bear because it'll come out of the cave.
16: 215 is what that map shows, which means that Republicans only have to win 3 seats, 3 races in November to retain the majority control of the House of Representatives. So you got to be engaged. You got to be active. You can't be on the sidelines. This is not a time to be passive. It's also a time to rejoice. I am praying. We've got about 45 minutes to hit 500 children on our tote board to send to an Angel Tree summer camp. I had a nice exchange just now with a 79-year-old from Georgia and said, oh, come on, can you cool it with the Angel Tree summer camps? And I wrote back, I said, I know, but I get excited because this is something that this audience does that's really special. And right now we have 453 kids sponsored for $200 to go to a Christ-centered summer camp. I know I pour it on hard. I promise you this is not going to be forever. We're not going to do this all the time. But right now, if I had 47 people in this audience or 94 people to pop in $100, that's the way we ought to go with this. If 94 people right now listening to me or watching on Salem News Channel would be willing to pop in $100 to sponsor a child of an American prisoner to go to summer camp for a week, 94 people is all we need to pop in $100, and we're going to get to 500 by the day's end. And if we get to 500 today, you're going to send me off on vacation the happiest guy in the world. And it will be an extraordinary accomplishment. We will never have started this annual campaign this strong. And I've just got it in my heart. I've got it in my head. I am just obsessed with seeing 500 or more on that board. I mean, for starters, that means that in 2 weeks, you've donated over $100,000 to send all these kids to these Angel Tree camps. Do you know how strong that is? Do you know how incredible that is? That's a God thing. So here's my prayer that within the next 45 minutes, in fact, if I say 40, we could do 45 in honor of President Trump, number 45 and number 47, either number. Well, that's 47. That's the number we need. He's the 47th president. We need 47 people to donate $200 by going to MikeOnline.com. How about that? How about that for serendipity? We tie it all together. Number 47, 47 people, $200. You're going to send a deserving child of an American prisoner to summer camp. You could break the cycle that they've been in. You're going to save their summer. You could save their souls. And I know I overdo it. I get it. I appreciate you bearing with me. Because again, this will pass. We're not going to do this forever. But I'm asking for your support in this important ministry. Prison Fellowship Ministry is truly doing God's work. These are Christ-centered summer camps. These kids are going to hear about the Lord. They're going to hear about the gospel. They're going to read the Bible. And I just need 47 people right now to throw in $200 at MikeOnline.com on the banner, and we will hit 500. What a joyful day this will be going into Memorial Day weekend. Maybe you got paid today. You're looking for something to do, some good to do? This is something good to do. Do God's work today. Please, please, please. Won't you support our prison fellowship ministry? Thank you for your generosity. Thank you for letting me brag on you to everybody I can. There's no audience like the Mike Gallagher Show audience. And that's a fact. I mean, I hear it from my colleagues all the time. They are in awe

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2: And let's talk about a man in San Diego whose crime, allegedly, is that he loved President Trump and the agenda, the MAGA movement, so much that he had something in the Escondido, I don't know how to pronounce it exactly, but a place in San Diego, his neighborhood, known as the Trump House. He had signs up everywhere. He had American flags everywhere. And a 32-year-old was so aggravated with this man, allegedly, that he beat him nearly to death. And the man's wife, the 69-year-old man's wife, says he is not expected to recover. He's going to die. You need to hear about this story, because there's a lot of evil in the world. As we talk about the good, a lot of evil, too. Let's be aware of it. Let's talk about it coming up here on the Mike Gallagher Show in the Relief Factor Studios. 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We're glad you're here.

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0: Gallagher.
1: 23 past the hour. Here's Paul from Philly. Instead of sending the senators home, Leader Thune should have locked the chamber doors until the reconciliation bill passed. Yeah, but he wanted to go home. He wanted to go home because he doesn't want to get, I guess, the reconciliation bill passed. He's throwing a temper tantrum over the so-called slush fund, the $1.7 billion fund. I mean, it's just extraordinary that Senate Republicans are now going to intention. You realize what it means to tell Trump to stick it in your ear? I mean, I'll tell you what, there's some gumption, there's some chutzpah, there's some gall, and then there's this. Do you realize how John Thune and these feckless Republicans are inviting the wrath of Donald Trump? I've got a question I keep asking over and over again. Give me one good reason why John Thune should remain the Senate Majority Leader. This is a political position, nothing in the Constitution about a Senate Majority Leader. This is a Republican construct. Rick Scott ought to be the Senate Majority Leader. You think we'd have this crap happen under Senate Majority Leader Rick Scott? No way. So I want to open up the phones to you. I'd like for you to answer me a simple question. Can you give me one good reason why John Thune, this Trump-hating Republican, make no mistake, he's a Mike Pence guy. Go look it up. He hates Trump. Give me one good reason why John Thune should remain the Senate Majority Leader. Just one. 800-655-MIKE. 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Here's Patty, Long Island, or Pat. 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
2: Hey, Mike, how are you today? Happy Friday.
1: Happy Friday. Happy Memorial Day. Tell me, can you answer my question? 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
2: I can't think of one, but I can think of 100 why he should not be there. 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Please answer that for me.
1: See, that's a better question. I like your question better than mine, Pat. Why is he still there? 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
12: With SRN News, I'm Jason Walker. Secret Service says a man who opened fire near a White House security checkpoint is dead. Preliminary investigation found the man was at 17th Street and Pennsylvania Avenue when he pulled a weapon and began firing. Secret Service officers then fatally shot the man. By the way, an innocent bystander was shot and wounded. Suicide bomber detonating an explosive-laden vehicle near a railroad as a passenger train passed through the southwestern Pakistani city of Kuwaiti. At least 23 people were killed. More than 80 have been hurt. Gunmen opening fire in two separate attacks on the Honduran coast. Authorities say 25 people have been killed there, and that includes at least six police officers. The region has long been a site of conflict. This is SRN News.
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1: I got to go to Minnesota, where we often have contrarian callers. There's something about, now, Minnesota is kind of a blue state. I don't know that Annette is necessarily a Democrat, but she's going to defend John Thune. And I can't, I'm looking forward to talking to Annette. Hang in there, Annette. We're going to get to you in just a moment after I share what Matt Vespa over at Town Hall wrote about Majority Leader Thune. Trump got stung by Thune again. He writes, Senate Majority Leader John Thune is quitting on the reconciliation package that would fund most of the Department of Homeland Security, which has been shut down by Democrat Party antics since President's Day weekend. Senate Republicans hesitated with Democrats, thinking they could negotiate a deal when we all knew that was never going to happen. Their base wouldn't allow it. Now we've tried to get DHS funded for years through reconciliation. It's hit a snag. With Trump endorsing Ken Paxton, upsetting the panickins on the Hill, and Bill Cassidy losing his primary last weekend, Thune has decided to call it a day, recessing the upper chamber, which won't return until June. And while the fallout from Trump's revenge tour, which was necessary, might have played a role, the story is that the DOJ's anti-weaponization fund was the reason. Thune told senators in the room the Senate will go home until June, leaving the reconciliation bill unfinished, all because of the DOJ weaponization fund. Now, I don't know that I believe that. I think Thune is using it as an excuse. I think he's pretending that it's this weaponization fund that he's upset about. I think he's miffed that Trump endorsed Ken Paxton over John Cornyn. And incidentally, you see a poll that just came out last night? They've got Paxton beating Cornyn in Texas next week by like 20 points. I don't know that it's going to be 20 points, but it might be 10. It might be 8. I don't think John Cornyn's going to win. Not with the president's endorsement. Going to be a massive, massive test for President Trump. And I think an establishment guy like John Thune is angry that his fellow establishment Republican, John Cornyn, is likely going to lose because of Trump's endorsement. So Thune decided to stick it to President Trump. Annette, I see here on the screen that you believe that the Senate Majority Leader is just doing his job. Tell us what you
13: mean.
14: That's right. Finally, the Republicans are standing up to Trump. Some of them are. Because, you know, you look at the his ratings, what people think of him. He's in the cellar. I don't know that anybody's ever been this low. But people are tired of the grift.
1: Yeah, like you mean the 87% approval he's got with Republicans? Is that what you mean by in the cellar?
14: That's your dream. That's your dream in the sky, Mike.
1: No, that's okay. CNN. That's CNN.
14: But anyway,
1: CNN. Well, not anyway.
14: Do you want me to talk or not?
1: Let's talk with each other.
14: Would you just be quiet for a minute? Are you going to be quiet and let me?
1: You want me to hang up on you?
14: Are you going to be quiet?
1: I'm going to talk with you, not at you. I'm asking you your reaction to the 87% approval rating that he has with Republicans. Why would you lie and say that nobody approves of what he's doing?
14: Well, You look at different poles than I see. I'm telling you, man. Like I said, that's your sky in the high sky pole. That's not the real world that normal people live in.
1: Yeah, you think you're normal?
14: That are hurting.
1: You think you're normal
14: because of all the
1: grift?
14: I believe so. Yes, the grift. Yeah. His whole family. Yeah. And somebody's got to stop this. And finally, the Republicans are growing a pair.
1: They got to stand up.
14: And not passing this stuff.
1: They got to stand up to him, right, Annette? They got to stop him. They got to stop this agenda. They got to stop MAGA. They got to stop America First. And what about that the border security? It's awful. How about the? I mean, my gosh, Annette, aren't you upset about all these poor illegals not getting to come into the United States? Isn't that awful?
14: I look at them, Mike, and I say, for the grace of God, there goes I.
1: Yes. Well, why don't you say that about Trump? Why don't you have some grace about him? I mean, you hate him so much.
14: And a pedophile.
1: Huh? He's a pedophile.
14: And a pedophile.
1: You better be careful in that. When you say something like that that's actionable, you could get sued. You better be real careful. You better be smart in that. It's not hard to recognize your voice. Somebody's got to know you.
14: No.
1: You just called the president of the United States a pedophile.
14: That's correct.
1: Oh, that's correct?
14: That's right.
1: Yeah, so Annette in Minneapolis, what part of Minnesota do you live in?
14: I live in the in the suburbs of the city of Minneapolis.
1: In the suburbs, I'll bet you do. I'll bet you do. I tell you what, you go put up your flag there in the front yard, and you just raise your banner high for Democrats who are destroying this country. You would think somebody in Minnesota could look around at all the corruption and the fraud that your party has created, all the Somalian welfare fraud. I mean, Annette, come on, wake up. It's not too late for you to come around. Not too late.
14: I woke up. That's right. I woke up one morning and I was all woke, Mike.
1: You woke up one morning and you were all woke.
14: I woke up one morning and I'm all woke, Mike.
1: Yeah. Can I ask you a personal question? Don't take this the wrong way.
14: Maybe.
1: Because look, we're probably a couple boomers. I'm 66 years old. I'm curious. How old are you?
14: Oh.
1: Are you 80?
14: No.
1: Are you 85?
14: No.
1: May I ask? I know it's not always polite to ask a lady her age, but how old are you? Because you sound like kind of a grumpy old lady.
14: I'm not going to tell you.
1: You ever see that movie?
14: I'm not going to tell you, Mike.
1: I'll bet you retired a long time ago. You ever see that movie, Grumpy Old Men?
14: I retired.
1: Did you ever see that movie, Grumpy Old Men?
14: This June. This
1: Walter Matthau, Walter Matthau,
14: years.
1: Walter Matthau, and Jack,
14: a,
1: Walter Matthau.
14: As a union electrician.
1: A union electrician.
14: Yep,
1: would you please?
14: Can
1: you stop being so rude? I'm trying to ask you a question. Did you ever see the movie Grumpy Old Man?
14: I answered your question. You wanted
1: no,
14: to know
1: you didn't.
14: I was,
1: I'm just
14: so,
1: asking.
14: Annette,
1: I'm just asking
14: old.
1: You. I'm just asking you if you ever saw the movie Grumpy Old Man.
14: I love it.
1: Did you ever see that movie? How about that movie, Old Hag? How about the movie, Old Hag? Have you ever seen the movie, Old Hag? Grumpy Old Hag?
14: Is that about your wife?
1: Oh, my wife. No, she's no longer with us, as you probably know, but that's okay. That's the way you Democrats roll, right?
14: I don't know a thing about you.
1: You don't know a thing about me? But you called my late wife a grumpy old hag? I mean, come on, I'm calling you.
14: Forgive me, Mike. I'm so sorry.
1: That's okay. That's all right.
14: That's an apology.
1: That's all right. That's okay. I just wish you'd give the guy a chance, Annette. I wish you'd give the country a chance. We got a chance with this guy, Annette. We got an opportunity to make the country better again. And you're right in Minnesota, in the middle of where all this corruption is and this fraud. Bad things are happening there. You saw what happened to your city after George Floyd died. You don't want more of that, do you? Do you?
14: Oh, Mike, you're just over the top.
1: Okay, I tried. I tried my best. I do feel bad that she didn't know about Denise. But look, that's Minnesota. That's and a lot of good people in Minnesota too. Not to panic. There's a lot of nice people in Minnesota. Maybe, and she was kind of nice too. She felt bad. So, hang in there, Annette. But we are glad that you're listening. and calling the Mike Gallagher Show, because that says something. 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

0: Mike Gallagher.
1: I feel bad. I mean, I basically called Annette an old hag, and then she said, no, that's your wife. And then she felt bad because she didn't know my wife had died. And then she felt bad, and she And I kind of like that moment, you know? It's like when we joke about how people get, like, keyboard warriors on social media, and they say things they would never really say in person. There was a little humanity there in that exchange. So, first of all, thank you, Annette, for being kind enough to not, you know, I thought you knew that she died and you were, like, doing that, but you didn't, and I feel bad. I apologize for calling you an old hag. Now, there is Teresa on line three that agrees with Annette. Sorry, if I was half the man I used to be, I'd call it the old hag line, but I can't, I'm not going to do that because I'm afraid I'll have to apologize to Teresa, too. And look how close we are. Oh, my gosh. We're 24 kids away from hitting 500. I wanted so badly to hit 500. I thought we would do it. I really did. It's not too late. We've got 10 minutes. 24 people popping in $200. All we need is 48 people to throw in 100. If you can donate $100 and there's 48 people, we'll get to 500. I mean, don't make my work day end this badly by feeling guilty about calling Annette an old hag and then having to apologize to her because she felt bad and coming short of my big goal of 500 kids. I came into work all ambitious thinking we could do it. We could do it. We can get hit 500 today. We can get to 500, which would be huge. 2 weeks into the campaign, over $100,000. Oh, gosh. And people are saying some very mean things about Annette, the retired union electrician. But good for her. That's a nice occupation, you know. She probably had a great career as a union electrician there in Minnesota, fixing plugs and rewiring houses. Can you imagine her coming into my house and rewiring the house? I'd come home, turn the lights on, I'd get electrocuted. Oh, Annette. Do I take Teresa? Do I want to take Teresa? Teresa from Georgia agrees with Annette. Oh, you agree with Annette that Trump is a pedophile and a grifter? We going to go through that again? And then I'm going to wind up calling Teresa an old hag. How old does she sound? Does she sound like she's old? Do I call her an old hag? I mean, I could ask her before I tell everybody about Americans for Prosperity, before we actually take the call. Hey, Teresa, would you call yourself an old hag or not?
2: Would you call yourself an old hag? Will you get Trump to donate to your fund since you praise him so much? Do you praise Trump more than you praise God, the one who created you? And you know for your damn self that it's the people up in the White House. Everybody was saying that Trump was having sex with them damn young girls. The only reason why ain't nobody prosecuted his ass because they scared of him.
1: I got
2: they
1: one more hour
2: of him
1: and
2: you
1: vacation.
2: Damn know it. The reason why he's the president. And
1: yes,
2: I
1: ma'am.
2: Bet you the Mexicans, the blacks, and the whites, I bet you they won't re-vote for his ass no damn more. I bet you that.
1: You could be right. You could be really right, Teresa. Oh, she hung up. I didn't hang up on her. She hung up on me. Did you hear the little bloop? Hear the little bloop? This is the way I'm going to take to my vacation. Americans for Prosperity. 60 seconds. So let's cleanse the palate a little bit and talk a little bit about what Memorial Day means. You know, hot dogs, road trips. Bet you Teresa's going to have a nice, lovely time with her loving family, that kind, soothing voice she has, that calm, mellifluous voice she's got. But Memorial Day is really more. It should be a time of reflection, a moment to pause and remember the men and women who gave their lives in service to this country. As we approach America's 250th anniversary, the month of May is a perfect time to reconnect with that purpose and honor the sacrifice that made our freedom possible. 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And now it's our turn to carry that responsibility forward. This Memorial Day, honor those who gave their lives for freedom. Renew your own commitment to the republic they defended. 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Here's a nice text from New Jersey. Mike, don't worry about them. Have a blessed, wonderful holiday weekend and a wonderful vacation. We love you. I love you too, New Jersey. Arkansas, she talks about God and then says, then she cusses at you in the next sentence. Oh, here's Diana in Florida. Diana, help me. I just wanted to get away on vacation with just no worries in the world.
0: You know what? You handled it beautifully.
1: Really?
0: I loved every minute of it. Oh, my goodness. Oh, my goodness, yes.
1: But I felt guilty.
0: I was laughing so hard, I couldn't even hardly dial the phone.
1: But she felt bad. She didn't know about Denise, and I feel guilty that I made her feel that way. You know, I just feel
0: doggone. Everybody knows, for goodness sake, where's she been? I don't know.
1: Where has she been? She's in Minnesota. She's celebrating her retirement from being a union electrician.
0: Yeah.
1: I mean,
0: yeah.
1: Can you imagine? Think about this. Think about this, Diana. Imagine if she knew you were a Trump supporter and you called her in to do an electrical job in your house. Nothing would work.
0: Oh, no.
1: The whole house would blow up. Oh, Diana. Oh. Well, look, I'm going to miss you next week. I'm on vacation, so you hold down the fort for me, okay?
0: Fabulous. You are fabulous. I love your show. Wouldn't miss your show for anything. No, you're the best.
1: Thank you. How sweet are you? That's nice. Now, that's a nice way to end the hour after Teresa yelling at me and Annette scoffing at me. Oh, boy. And look, are we any closer? Can I look at the screen one last time just for grins to see if we got closer to 500? Maybe there's a... Look at that! 484. We're close. We're almost there. Look, maybe in the next 20 minutes or so, you'll go to MikeOnline.com. Seriously, I thank you, Annette, for graciously, you didn't know about Denise, and that's no big deal. Thank you very much and we're sorry we disagree. Sorry, Teresa, there in Georgia, you think we're all wet and that I promise you I don't worship Trump more than I worship the Lord. You don't have to worry about that, Teresa. But what are you going to do? Joey Hudson's going to hold the fort down next week for us as we're away. And I hope you'll continue to bless all these kids. And thanks for letting us be excited about the Angel Tree campaign. And look, whether you agree with me or disagree with me, I promise you, I never forget how lucky and blessed I am to get to do this for a living. It really is the greatest job in the world. And I'm a very lucky guy. I'm very blessed. So I hope that this Memorial Day, you hold the Kyle Busch family in your prayers for their recovery and healing, and you remember all the men and women before us who sacrificed so very much. And thanks for the team. You think Teresa had it bad? You ought to see the folks that have to work for me. Hey, big salute to Tracy and Yasmin and Eric and Alex and Joey and Robert. Thank you for joining us. Happy Memorial Day. Have a wonderful, safe holiday weekend. And I'll see you about a week from Monday or so. Don't call me, I'll call you. 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I'm Mike Gallagher. 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You too, Teresa. 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As Allied forces prepare to land, two massive storms converge over Normandy. 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
7: Welcome to Seculo. It's Friday. We're kicking off what is, for a lot of people, a holiday weekend, if you will, as Memorial Day will be celebrated on Monday. A really good way to start our 250th celebration of America, I think, is to remember those who gave the ultimate sacrifice and died while serving our nation. Of course, Memorial Day on Monday. For a lot of people, we know you're going to have the day off. A lot of people will be, kind of kicking off summer that way. But I think it's a good reminder, again, as we head into a summer, really celebrating America, that this is a proper way to kind of kick off your, if you want to say, celebrations by remembering those who, again, paid that ultimate price for our freedoms and for our safety here in America.
9: That's right, Logan. And as I think we reflect on this, not just remembering those that have given that ultimate sacrifice, but also just the foundations of this country itself.
7: Sure.
9: This is a good time. I encourage you, read the Declaration of Independence as many times as you can this year, but start now if you haven't yet, because we've heard already the way the media will try to spin things. They were trying to push back on Speaker of the House Mike Johnson for just quoting the Declaration of Independence. We've strayed so far in so many areas of this country from the foundations that that the founders really believed and wanted to happen, and the way that we could thrive as a country, that I think as much as we can, getting back to that, it's an important thing.
7: You know, and to pivot to what we're talking about a bit today, as we were going off the air yesterday, there was a big press conference that was happening in Minnesota about specifically the fraud scandal that has really rocked the country in general. But the details of what's coming out of these investigations. And remember, it is very easy. I know a lot of you say nothing ever gets done. There's, you know, we move on. I always say the media does move on very quickly, and we forget about these topics that become a dominant news story every day. But we've seen out of the Trump administration, and now we can say we saw it after, you know, there was RFK Jr. there. There was Dr. Oz there. A lot of people involved directly. They are still working on these cases, and it is bigger than I think anyone could imagine.
9: That's right. And as they continue to prosecute these cases, it not only is going to put an end to those individuals committing this fraud, but hopefully serve as a deterrent to those that continue or think, maybe I should defraud the United States. Yesterday, it was announced 15 individuals had been indicted for over $90 million in alleged healthcare fraud. It was a scheme in Minnesota, and it saw even things like $40 million worth of fraud that was targeted to programs that were supposed to help children and families with autism. So not only did they steal from the taxpayers, but that money wasn't going to families that needed it and could use that to help live and thrive in America. They were stealing that from children that need it.
7: Yeah, don't think of this as some sort of like Robin Hood scenario where, you know, there's fraud happening, but maybe that's good because the government is doing, you know. No, these are people who were going after specifically people that needed this money, diverting it to places you should not be going, and doing it to the tune of millions and millions and millions of dollars. When we get back, we are also going to give you a bit of a recap of all the incredible work that we have been doing, all of the great segments that we've had over the last week, so you're not going to want to miss that. That is here, again, on ACLJ.org, on YouTube, Rumble, however you get your podcast, we are there. 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
7: Welcome back to Seculo. We are covering that massive fraud situation headed out of Minnesota. You know, we've been covering this for months, and a lot of you have said nothing ever gets done. But you know what? It looks like there's actually movement happening. So when you get distracted by what's happening in media coverage and you think nothing's happening, remember there are people working behind the scenes. So that's what we're able to see out of Minnesota. Will, let's give an update.
9: That's right. There is an assistant attorney general for fraud enforcement, Colin McDonald, giving a press conference right now. Right behind him is RFK Jr., the Health and Human Services Secretary, as well as you see
7: Dr. Oz,
9: who's the Medicaid and Medicare administrator. Here's what we're seeing. 15 individuals have been indicted for over $90 million in alleged health care fraud scheme in Minnesota. This is a sweeping FBI investigation with the DOJ. It is two of the largest Medicaid fraud cases ever charged in that district. It has seven additional Medicaid programs that were used in this fraud. This is all from a tweet from the director of the FBI. Minnesota public health care resources were defrauded to the tune of tens of millions of dollars, targeting programs such as housing stabilization services, child care, Medicaid programs, individualized home supports, as well as a scheme worth over $40 million that targeted early intensive developmental and behavioral intervention. That's a program meant to help children that have autism. And they were using that to siphon $40 million from taxpayers. You start to see this, and we've seen it in California, see more and more out of Minnesota. That's where even today, the defendant that was in the Feeding Our Future that was charged with $250 million of fraud was just sentenced to 41 and a half years in prison. The amount of fraud in our healthcare system, people on the left that pushed so hard for Obamacare and that said that was such a great program, when the reality of what Obamacare did to get more people insured was expand Medicaid, that was the largest amount of people that got coverage under it. What do we see now? Where is all the fraud? It's in Medicaid. It was that expansion without the proper guardrails on it that has led to them stealing taxpayer dollars to billions of dollars. And here's the other problem with it. Everyone else is suffering. It's not just taking your taxpayer dollars. It's this entire program that has created a way that's driving up every single person's healthcare costs. When people say healthcare is unaffordable in this country, it's not just because of the way the insurance system works and we need tort reform, things of that nature, which we've been saying for a long time. It has exploded exponentially because of the ways that fraud is so easily done. And therefore, all these insurance companies have to raise their rates. The prices of things have to go up. It's not just taking your hard-earned taxpayer dollars. It's hitting you twice because every single person's health care costs are skyrocketing. And it all goes back to one thing, and that is the disaster that was Obamacare.
7: Yeah, absolutely. I do want to take some phone calls if we can. Let's go to William, who's calling in California. William, go ahead.
14: Yeah, thank you for taking my call. Yeah, in regards to the lady who disguised that all the things she took and all the documents as cake or recipes and such. And I know you're being polite when you say, well, she probably didn't know what was going on or what she was doing. Yes, she did. I'm 83 years old. I've been around a long time. The people I've met in my lifetime, it's unbelievable. She knew exactly what she was doing. She wouldn't have tried to disguise them in the first place.
7: Well, yeah, I want to clarify. I don't think we ever said that.
9: 100% agree with you. Yeah. Actually, we said exactly what you're saying. And Jordan even said, she's an attorney. She was a managing assistant U.S. attorney in the Southern District of Florida. She knew exactly what she was doing. It makes it that much worse because as a high up attorney in the DOJ and even the content of what it was, she knew the consequences of it, as well as it shows that intent that she renamed the files. If she didn't know what she was doing, I just forwarded it to my personal email address. No big deal. No, she knew exactly what she was doing. She renamed the files in order to conceal the contents thereof. So I agree with you 100%, William.
7: Hey, William, thank you for
9: calling. She knew.
15: And thanks for watching on YouTube. Again, let's go to Leslie, who's calling in Virginia. Leslie is an ACLGA champion. Leslie, you're on the air.
16: Hello. Yes, ACL champion and Zionist. So I'm going to kind of avoid going to Texas. But what I wanted to tie in what you're saying today with what you said, I think it was Monday or Tuesday. If you believe the premise that our rights come from man and man's law, then you can justify what she's saying in Texas. You can justify the segregation laws, the Jim Crow laws of the 1960s. But if you believe that your rights come from the Creator, then you have to believe that all men are created equal and have certain rights, and nobody can take those away. No man can take
9: Leslie,
16: those away.
9: I think that's an exactly great analysis of what we talked about earlier when Katie Turr said, was trying to call out the Speaker of the House and saying, is he putting God above the Declaration of Independence? And the entire premise of, if we stray from how the founders set this up, then you are correct. If laws come from government, if rights come from government, then that is at the political whim of the fickle government. But in reality, because they come from God, and if we hold fast to that, then our country can course correct when it has not lived up to those principles. As you mentioned, segregation, the history that we have in this country where we didn't live up to what our principles are, you can course correct as long as you're going back to that same principle that all men are created equal and that they are endowed by their Creator with certain unalienable rights, being life, liberty, and the pursuit of happiness. So yes, we need to course correct back to the foundation.
15: We can try to take Eric in Pennsylvania. Eric, go ahead. Watch it on Salem News Channel. We got about a minute left, Eric.
17: Yeah, my comment is that the left is so anti-Semitic, they hurt themselves. Kamala Harris should have picked Shapiro for vice president.
15: Yeah.
17: I'm not saying they would have won unless you got laryngitis, but they'd have been much closer. You know, and it just makes no sense. Shapiro's running for governor. They might not go out and vote for him because he's Jewish. It's crazy.
15: Look, Eric, I'm not sure about the one comment there, but the rest of it, I think you're right. And we know it was pretty much stated in her book and some of the books saying that Spivily Shapiro was not picked with a concern because he was Jewish. And look, again, like I said, social media would tell you that that was the right move. But you know what didn't? The votes in Kentucky. You know what's looking like it's not going to be? The Democrats who are going to stand up against what's going on in Texas because they know it could mean a political end for them. And they also maybe have some, you know, moral backbone, hopefully. All right. And that is also why the work of the ACLJ continues as well. I want to give you an opportunity right now as we are headed.

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4: 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This Memorial Day comes as our nation marks 250 years of freedom. A quarter of a millennia since the signing of the Declaration of Independence. On this Memorial Day, we should pause and recognize that we don't have one without the other. That is, we only have the freedom that we cherish as a result of those who stood up to fight for it and defend it, and more specifically, willing to pay the ultimate price. From the Revolutionary War and the nation's founding to those who have paid the price in recent days and months, as President Trump and his administration work to ensure that the mullahs of Iran never have a nuclear weapon. We remain free today because of the men and women who have committed themselves to our nation's defense. Over 1.3 million have paid the ultimate price. Today we say thank you. It's also a day for us to dedicate ourselves to what, in 1863, Abraham Lincoln called the unfinished work before us. On behalf of Salem Media, happy Memorial Day. I'm Hugh Hewitt.
0: 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The Answer.
2: Seculo. I'll be honest, got a lot of people watching right now and nobody calling in. And I don't know if you just don't want to speak your mind right now. You're trying to listen in to what we're talking about here. But I'm encourage you, if you want to be on the air, it's a great time to call in. 1-800-684-3110.
5: I have a question that may get people to call.
2: Okay.
5: Do you think that James Comey is setting the stage for himself to run for president? We know he's got an indictment over his head that's lingering over that Instagram
2: Look,
5: post.
2: Look, that hasn't stopped people from running for president.
5: That's fair, but, you know, say that all gets cleared up. Do you think he is setting the stage?
2: Fair enough.
5: He has written that book, A Higher Loyalty, Truth, Lies, and Leadership. That came out years ago. But that was the kind of presidential-style book that people write. We now hear him saying things like, hold out two more years and we can rebuild. That is a call to action, and he has been doing a lot of media.
2: If we're whispering it, other people are talking about
5: right.
2: it. Look, I think what you got to understand, I don't want to act like we are some political prognosticators. If that thought has ever entered our mind, I will assure you that that has entered the mind in the conversation of not just James

0: Comey, but the people surrounding him and the people approaching him. The amount of people that I know have been approached in real life by real, you know, whether it's political action committees or whatever it may be, with the effort to get them to run for president. One, you'd be surprised at the people who have been approached to try to have that, you know, good run. But I guarantee you, when there's movies being made about you, when there's conversations being had, you're in that mix. You're in that mix. I'm not saying that he has plans for it. I'm not saying it's even on the docket for him. But where you're right, when you're doing media, unsolicited media in some ways, when you're not out there promoting a product, you're not out there promoting something current. Sure, he could say he's currently trying to defend himself against the
1: court of public opinion.
0: In the indictment. Right. But why? Why does that matter? Why does it matter? One, we know he loves television. We know he loves to talk on camera. Nothing wrong with that. It's a commendable thing. We know he loves to meddle around with what's happening in politics, especially around election season. So whether that's midterms, whether that is the presidential season, we know he loves to get himself in the mix. So that's not shocking, to say the least. However, I do think even if it's not him running for president, that there are bigger aspirations. What that looks like, again, this is not an older guy. This is a guy who's 65. He is 15 years younger than the current president of the United States. Okay? Remember, put that into your brain right now. Okay? Between Joe Biden and President Trump, we were talking about presidents who were in their 80s. Barack Obama was an outlier. George Right. W. Bush was an outlier to really our whole initial generation. It's a lot of been older people. And of course, now we are seeing, if he's 65 now, you're talking about 67, that's kind of like prime age for what seems to be the preferred presidential candidate for a lot of people. I mean, Bernie Sanders was preferred for a lot of people. And
1: Right.
0: I don't know where he is age-wise, but I will tell you, it's on the older side.
1: Right. So give us a call. What do you think? 1-800-684-3110. Is he going to try to play this rational centrist kind of role? I know that he has tried to become a hero to the left with all his actions he took against President Trump, even though he was despised by them for all the things he did to Hillary Clinton during that entire campaign. People forget about that. So what do you think? Do you think he's going to try to run? Give us a call. But there is some other things we need to update people on. That's a big victory, because we filed last week. We told you at the Supreme Court last Thursday, urging the Supreme Court, do not take Virginia's request to put a hold on the state courts block of their referendum, which changed their congressional map, making it a 10-1 Democrat to Republican congressional map. The Supreme Court of the United States did just what we were asking and rejected the bid from the Democrats in Virginia, trying to get them to weigh in and allow their congressional map to move forward. We were talking about that. You never know what's going to happen at the Supreme Court. But that is one of the reasons why it's so important to file, why the ACLJ was able to jump on that and get a brief in what feels like record time to the Supreme Court, saying, don't take this. One, you look at what the Supreme Court did. It was a state constitutional matter. You don't need to weigh in here. It was a very brief order, one sentence order. So it didn't go into rationale why or why they didn't take it. But we do know that, at least for now, is no longer a threat. That the way they changed the rules in Virginia, the way they said we're trying to make it fair, which fair to them meant completely rewriting it and taking away the voice of almost half of their state who votes conservatively, not progressively, not on the left. So they were trying to be fair by taking away their own people's voice. You also see what they're trying to do there, where since their new governor went in place, they are trying to disenfranchise the own state's votes even more by signing off on that interstate electoral college popular vote compact, which says that if they get to 270 electoral college votes, it doesn't matter how the people of their state vote anymore. They're only going to go with what the popular vote is. Virginia, consistently with the Democrats they have elected, are trying to take away the voice of Virginians. And that should concern not just the people in Virginia, and we know we have a lot of people listening from there, but everyone around the country, because we saw what Kamala Harris said last week, that there's no bad ideas. They thought that was a good enough messaging point, Logan, from that call, that on May 15th at 5:17 p.m., I got a fundraising email from Kamala Harris,
0: yeah,
1: saying, if you've been looking for a way to fight back against Republicans cheating across this country, this is it. Look, we've got to fight fire with fire. These folks are playing to win, so we need to play to win too. They're ruthless, so we need to be ruthless too. When the stakes are this high, there are no bad ideas. It's time for us to talk about Electoral College reform, Supreme Court reform and ethics, multi-member districts, statehood for D.C. and Puerto Rico, and more. What we saw is like a crazy talk saying, let's just throw everything out there. They thought was a good enough messaging point and clearly did well enough with enough people.
0: Yeah, it could be because people like us are talking about
1: but
0: it.
1: But they're fundraising on it now, yeah. Which means that enough people want that. That's scary. So you've either got Kamala Harris wanting to completely throw out our entire constitutional framework, or you've got James Comey who thinks he's above it all at this point. We're going in a interesting trajectory here in the next few years.
0: Yeah, look, and we have a petition I want you to get involved in before we end this segment and head into the second half hour. We do have a few lines still open. Some of you have called in. Maybe you took Will's question, 1-800-684-3110, to get heard on the air today. But I am going to encourage you as we head to break. Some of you may lose us here. We have a new petition right now. It is directly involved with all the issues that we are talking about today. But really, you can get a part of it. You should read it. Read it in full. Make sure you're supportive. If you are, sign it right there. I think over 100,000 of you have done it already. 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And if you go to that aclj.org/sign, it is directly about James Comey. 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That's again at aclj.org right now. And again, all of that happens. All the work we do here, whether it's our legal work, whether it's our media work, none of it happens without you. None of it happens, by the way, at your cost. There's not a dollar that you need to spend if you go look at the incredible content the ACLJ puts out, whether that's no paywalls here, okay? You're not going to get one of those pop-ups. 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So you can share this content with your friends and they don't have to worry about figuring out how to get beyond it. Go to aclj.org, support the work today. We'll be right back in less than a minute.
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0: Welcome to Seculo. It's Friday. We're kicking off what is, for a lot of people, a holiday weekend, if you will, as Memorial Day will be celebrated on Monday. A really good way to start our 250th celebration of America, I think, is to remember those who gave the ultimate sacrifice and died while serving our nation. Of course, Memorial Day on Monday. For a lot of people, we know you're going to have the day off. A lot of people will be, kind of kicking off summer that way. But I think it's a good reminder, again, as we head into a summer, really celebrating America, that this is a proper way to kind of kick off your, if you want to say, celebrations, by remembering those who, again, paid that ultimate price for our freedoms and for our safety here in America.
1: That's right, Logan. And as I think we reflect on this, not just remembering those that have given that ultimate sacrifice, but also just the foundations of this country itself.
0: Sure.
1: This is a good time. I encourage you, read the Declaration of Independence as many times as you can this year, but start now if you haven't yet, because we've heard already the way the media will try to spin things. They were trying to push back on Speaker of the House Mike Johnson for just quoting the Declaration of Independence. We've strayed so far in so many areas of this country from the foundations that the founders really believed and wanted to happen, and the way that we could thrive as a country, that I think as much as we can, getting back to that, it's an important thing.
0: And to pivot to what we're talking about a bit today, as we were going off the air yesterday, there was a big press conference that was happening in Minnesota about specifically the fraud scandal that has really rocked the country in general. But the details of what's coming out of these investigations, and remember, it is very easy. I know a lot of you say nothing ever gets done. There's, we move on. I always say the media does move on very quickly, and we forget about these topics that become a dominant news story every day. But we've seen out of the Trump administration, and now we can say we saw it after, there was RFK Jr. there. There was Dr. Oz there. A lot of people involved directly. They are still working on these cases, and it is bigger than I think anyone could imagine.
1: That's right. And as they continue to prosecute these cases, it not only is going to put an end to those individuals committing this fraud, but hopefully serve as a deterrent to those that continue or think, maybe I should defraud the United States. Yesterday, it was announced 15 individuals had been indicted for over $90 million in alleged healthcare fraud. It was a scheme in Minnesota, and it saw even things like $40 million worth of fraud that was targeted to programs that were supposed to help children and families with autism. So not only did they steal from the taxpayers, but that money wasn't going to families that needed it and could use that to help live and thrive in America. They were stealing that from children that need it.
0: Yeah, don't think of this as some sort of like Robin Hood scenario where, there's fraud happening, but maybe that's good because the government is doing it. No, these are people who were going after specifically people that needed this money, diverting it to places you should not be going, and doing it to the tune of millions and millions and millions of dollars. When we get back, we are also going to give you a bit of a recap of all the incredible work that we have been doing, all of the great segments that we've had over the last week, so you're not going to want to miss that. That is here, again, on ACLJ.org, on YouTube, Rumble, however you get your podcast, we are there, whether that is when we air live or whether that is when it replays. 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And I want to get you involved. Yesterday we talked about Jack Smith. 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Well, I know, I don't really like saying that anymore. I like to find, phrases that are new and fresh, but I feel like we're on repeat when we hear Jack Smith, deep state, James Comey. 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
7: With SRN News, I'm Jason Walker. Secret Service investigating that fatal shooting incident near the White House. Officials say a man opened fire near a White House security checkpoint and was promptly shot and killed by agents. An innocent bystander was wounded. Russia blasting Kyiv over the weekend. Massive bombing there killing at least four people and injuring more than 100. A suicide bomber in Pakistan has killed 23 people, nearly 80 wounded in that effort. Authorities say the United States is close to a deal with Iran to end the war. President Trump says negotiations are proceeding constructively. At the same time, an official says the agreement would see Iran give up its stockpile of enriched uranium. And in Minnesota, the probe continues into that health care fraud. SRN News.
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0: Welcome back to Secular. Phone lines are open, as I said, at 1-800-684-3110. Great time to call. We're going to reset. We're discussing, though. You may be seeing the headline right now. A lot of you are just joining us, and we always know that. The first segment of the show, if we're talking about our social media followers, those that watch us, whether on Facebook or maybe you watch us on YouTube or Rumble, a lot of times everyone tunes in the second segment, so we always have to kind of reset. So people ask that. They're like, Logan, you always repeat yourself after the first segment. Well, we know a lot of people rush in, but then a big, you know, jump in within 5 minutes of starting. So we got to restart and really talk about James Comey, who's on Meet the Press, saying, you know, if you are in one of these positions, hold tight, because we only got 2.5 more years, and we're going to rebuild this thing. In my image, essentially, is what he had to say. Let's hear again from James Comey, Byte 4.
9: If you're bragging about forcing out career prosecutors and agents because the president doesn't like a lawful investigation they conducted, something is seriously broken at the top. But I have great confidence in the people down below who are just trying to hang on. And I'm urging them, hang on 2.5 years, and then we can rebuild these institutions. But we need good people in those roles. America does.
0: Well, of course, you know, we can all agree with the last segment of that, which is we need good people in those roles. America does. But that's not what he's talking about here.
1: And what is so frustrating when you hear him have airtime on Meet the Press and be able to go out there and share this message is that this is the man that sent agents into the White House to entrap people, to try and get information that could lead to prosecutions of a new administration back in early 2017. And when asked about it, it was like, "Why? Well, how did these agents end up there?" He said, "I sent them." He bragged about it. He bragged about being above the executive branch, outside of it. So when you hear all of the, you know, we need an independent FBI, independent Department of Justice, this is what you get. You get unelected bureaucrats that feel like they are outside of the constitutional framework of the United States. He sent spies into the White House to try and get people. He leaked secret memos and notes, contemporaneous notes of his, to get a special counsel.
0: And remember, admitted these things. Like, not all of this is like...
1: bragged about it.
0: This isn't like hyperbole. You know, it's hard to kind of go back in time and to think about it going, these aren't allegations. These are admissions. And again, like I said, not admissions of guilt, admissions of doing the right thing in his eyes.
1: Well, and then he goes on and continues this entire plot after he is fired by President Trump, and rightfully so. He continues, he tries to get the special counsel, is successful at that. A special counsel appears on the scene, Bob Mueller. And what we also know is that he was a big part of that intelligence community assessment, which completely rewrote history of what happened in 2016 in the under the eyes of James Comey and John Brennan and James Clapper to try and say that there was this Russia collusion narrative, which we know was a hoax. They tried to completely unseat a duly elected president of the United States. And now, fast forward, you take that entire first 4 years, he got rid of James Comey, but a lot of the rot was still there because it kind of put an entire holding pattern when you had to go through all of the Bob Mueller special counsel issues. He couldn't do the reforms in the DOJ and at the FBI that needed to happen in the first 4 years. Yeah. We see Christopher Wray come in on the scene. And what did they do under Biden? They started targeting Christians, people of faith, sending spies into churches. And now you're hearing him in the second term say, hold on, we can get back to that business if you just wait 2 years, because the president, how dare he get rid of people at the FBI and clean house? How dare he get into this position where we can't do as we please as unelected bureaucrats?
0: I do think we do need to kind of reframe our thoughts and remember that he's not wrong in the sense that we are only 2 years away. And 2 years in your eyes as you get older, as you all know, is absolutely nothing. We are talking about months, really, 24 months until you have a new president, you know, at least pretty close to decided, you know, a few more months, 30 months until there would be an election. Of course, we have midterms coming up in just a few months. Some of them have already began. You've already seen some of the primaries. You've already seen all of this already happen. So to start thinking 2 years in the future, remember, when people start planning out their presidential campaigns, they start planning out a presidential campaign essentially before the last election, because the amount of money that has to be raised, the amount of things that have to get done to have a successful even go at it, not necessarily a successful election, but to just have a good enough chance, takes years and years of preparation. So when he's saying there's only 2.5 years, hold on. That is because the wheels are already in motion. There are things that we know. There are things we don't know. I don't like using the deep state words anymore. I feel like that starts to become not mean as much. Specifically when you have a presidency like you do right now, administration right now. But there are people that are working behind the scenes within the parties that certainly probably could be labeled that. And we've actually got a way for you to get involved in that right now. We have a new petition. I want you to get, you know, just go to aclj.org/sign. You can read the whole text there. But we're not backing down. We know that this happens. We know that there are still people working behind the scenes to really undermine everything that you believe in, but also undermine the next few years. It's not just going to be whether or not whatever political party wins in the midterms. It is also setting up a very small window, because obviously, depending on how the midterms go, will really determine how the rest of this presidency goes. But even if it goes the way that you want it to go, we know how quickly the American people can go one way or the other. We know where... Look, right now, probably where President Trump's approval ratings are right now, whether those are accurate or not, I think we've learned that with President Trump, the polls can never be trusted. But at least we know they feel like they have momentum going into the midterms. And don't be surprised if you feel like there is that momentum. And look, don't be surprised if in 2028, we are talking about a new president who is a Democrat. Look at the world you've grown up in. It has gone back and forth our entire lives. There's no reason to believe that the next go round will be any different.
1: Well, and once again, if you look at that and you say, you know, you hate the term deep state or feel like maybe it's played out because of what we have right now. But think about this. He's the one saying, hold on.
0: That's what I'm
1: saying.
0: Yeah.
1: But wait also on this. Guess what's happening today in court, federal court with the ACLJ? We're still fighting for documents about him sending those spies into the White House. There is a reason that it is 2026 and we have been fighting for the better part of a decade to get these documents. It's because someone doesn't want to give them out through the Freedom of Information Act. So today, we have our attorneys fighting for still outstanding documents about him sending spies in the White House. And I will remind you, this is from 2018 with Nicole Wallace and James Comey about this very issue, Byte 14.
10: How did that happen?
11: I sent them. something I probably wouldn't have done or maybe gotten away with in a more organized investigation, a more organized administration, in the George W. Bush administration, for example, or the Obama administration. In both of those administrations, there was process. And so if the FBI wanted to send agents into the White House itself to interview a senior official, you would work through the White House counsel, and there'd be discussions and approvals and who would be there. And I thought, it's early enough, let's just send a couple guys over.
1: And that's him responding to the question from Nicole Wallace of, you look at this White House now, it's hard to imagine two FBI agents ending up in that room. How did that happen? And he says, I sent them. It's early enough. Let's send a couple guys over. That's what we're fighting to get documents on.
0: They're not
1: something
0: organized.
1: He admits to. And just even the fact that an FBI director thinks that's okay to go around and outside the chain of command in the executive branch and say, you know what? I'm going to send agents over because they're not going to be ready for this. That goes to show his book was called A Higher Loyalty. That higher loyalty is to himself. And he has been showing that the entirety of this public life ever since he tried to unseat the president of the United States. He tried to send agents in and spies in. That's why we're still fighting this. It seems ridiculous. And to some degree it is that we still have to fight this. So we're still in court to get these documents. But when you sit there and you're like, maybe the deep state, you know, maybe that's played out. It's not, because we're still having to deal with it. And he's calling them to action in just a few short years.
0: Yeah, I mean, I see some comments coming through. They're like, Logan, wake up. You don't know what you're talking about. You know, I think that I'm being a pretty realist here. Okay, if you're talking about what a 2026 and a 2028 election's going to look like, there's no reason that your foot shouldn't be on the gas right now into figuring out what needs to be done. Do not rest on your laurels right now. You are dealing with a time in America where things are rough for a lot of people. And if you don't pay attention to how American people are reacting, if you're not really paying attention to the $4 plus in the middle America for gas prices and think that that's not going to drive a lot of people to vote one way or the other, or actually to motivate people to get out or not get out to vote, you got to be clear-eyed in this. Okay, I'm not going to tell you what you want to hear. I'm going to tell you what the truth is. Phone lines are open at 1-800-684-3110. We'll be right back.
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0: Made it here, folks. Last segment of the day for your phone lines are open for you at 1-800-684-3110. I'm looking into the studio and I'm thinking, I don't know if we did make it. There's some concerning faces in there, Will.
1: Are they so sad?
0: Very stressed out
1: faces. Why are they stressed?
0: Monday. Look, now there's some excitement. I've turned them all around. There's even some thumbs up from people. I can't see their faces. I think they're knowing. They're knowing. There's something happening in there.
1: Uh-oh. They're having a giggle fest in there.
0: Now they are. There wasn't a second ago, I assure you.
1: Yeah.
0: During the break, there was no giggling happening. But speaking of that, we got some phone lines open. 1-800-684-3110. We'll take some calls. These are all related to, war, so I guess it's not necessarily a giggle fest.
1: We do have one about James, comment about James Comey that came in
0: all
1: on
0: right.
1: Rumble.
0: Say, Comey, don't play that.
1: It said, this is from Rumble, said, Comey isn't radical enough for the current Democratic base. And I don't disagree with that, and that's also why a potential run from James Comey, I think, would be difficult. Because
0: you say that, though.
1: He wouldn't be at home on the Republican side.
0: You say that, but then you look at Joe Biden, who at the time of his pre-Obama was a very, very moderate Democrat. Time during Obama was still a pretty moderate Democrat. They elected, as their president of the United States, a very old, white man, if you want to really break it down, who had pretty moderate ideas, but was able to be controlled by the far left of the party. So you make a palatable candidate for your moderate Democrats, and then you swoop in with the people around them to really control what they're doing. The problem is, I don't think James Comey also is what I'd consider to be a moderate. I would actually put Joe Biden closer to that than where James Comey is.
1: I also don't think that James Comey would be controllable. I think he thinks he is the smartest man in the room, and that if he were to make a run for president, it's because he believes that he is the one that could lead, not that
0: he
1: would
0: is the higher
1: play
0: power.
1: The political game, because that, in reality, that is what the entire DNC apparatus has become, is just a political game of who can be controlled by the party bosses.
0: And by the way, that could happen, too, in the Republican side. It could very easily happen, depending on who you decide to get, nominate next go around. There are always people, career people. Look even at President Trump's first term. Look at George W. Bush. Look at George Bush Sr. Look at Ronald Reagan. They got surrounded by people who a lot of times were career politicians or career, even career administration. People that had been involved in multiple administrations. Sometimes for the better. I will say you sometimes want people with experience who've been there before, who understand how the offices work. Because sometimes you go too far out and you get some wild things happening, or you get people who are ineffective because they don't understand how to play the game of politics. I mean, look, like we've said, with the whole Doge situation, you had Elon Musk, who I thought was doing a great job coming in there, great intentions, coming in there saying, this is so controlled, there's so much red tape, there's so much happening in the politicization of these departments that it's almost impossible to get anything done. Sort of the veil was lifted for him, saying, oh, I am wasting my time here in this office to try to actually get anything done. I think a lot of people, when they see behind the curtain of what happens in politics, they realize that's the case. Now, that changed up a little bit this term, but it's why you see sometimes those same faces, those same voices get repeated over and over again. It's why James Comey is still out there in the press and could likely have a very long career, depending on who becomes president next or who gets elected. That being said, I want to take some calls before we have to wrap up. Let's hop on to one. Will, where you want to go?
1: Let's go to Jeff calling in Virginia, watching on Salem News Channel. Jeff, you're on Seculo.
16: Thank you so much. Mr. Witt mentioned earlier about the National Popular Interstate Compact.
1: Yes.
16: And my state, Commonwealth of Virginia, voted for that. Is there any work being done? It seems to be this is very unconstitutional, to hopefully derail it before it goes down the road.
1: Well, and what Jeff is asking about is the National Popular Vote Interstate Compact. That's the official title. And 18 states plus D.C. have enacted this so far. Together, they have 222 electoral votes that they're pledging. Virginia was the 19th jurisdiction that just signed this into law. What it states is that if they get to 270 collective electoral votes, because that's what you need to win the presidency, 270 to win, then they will no longer go based off how their state votes to award their electoral votes. They will go based off what the national popular vote is. It is concerning. There's work being done, I would say, by probably the RNC and things to look at this.
0: Waste your vote at this point?
1: Because they think that they can win more consistently if they go with the popular vote. It changes the way that people campaign, but it also completely messes up the system.
0: That's what I'm saying. Yeah.
1: Then if you're campaigning in a place like Virginia,
0: right,
1: you're not fighting for those votes.
0: You're fighting for a national number.
1: Right.
0: You're voting for California and New York.
1: It's a complete end run around the Constitution and the Electoral College system. I'm sure there will be challenges to it if it gets to that 270.
0: Yeah.
1: But the concern is, it's uncharted territory, whether or not how courts would rule on
0: it. Yeah, it's creative. It's interesting. Nothing short of that. Let's go ahead and continue on with the calls. Thanks, Jeff. Let's go to Gabe, who is calling South Carolina. Gabe, go ahead.
17: Yeah, I just wanted to hear your guys' thoughts on the reports that Pakistan was harboring some Iranian planes during the negotiations.
1: I don't have any sort of intelligence or anything that isn't public.
0: More than what you've seen, yeah.
1: But I would say Pakistan, they are mediating for a reason. It's not like they are exclusively friendly to the United States. We also know that Osama bin Laden lived pretty close to a military base in Pakistan for a very long time before he was taken out by the United States. Pakistan is not necessarily a 100% ally of the United States.
0: There's a reason they're the middleman.
1: Exactly.
0: And today, look, they've said they've presented a new version of the deal. Pakistan has done that. So look, if you're going to have a middleman, you can have someone that, you know, you could shake hands with, but you're not necessarily the most friendly with.
1: Right.
0: And that's probably the only way things can get done. So though the reports are probably not inaccurate, I understand the need to have these sort of gray partners, if you will.
1: That's
0: people
1: right.
0: that are not necessarily just 100% on your side, or therefore you may not be able to have any sort of progress moving forward. Now, looking at President Trump's statements for the last few days, that doesn't look very likely to begin with. Let's go ahead and go to Gene to wrap us up. Gene, go ahead.
18: Yes, sir. Answering or adding to that comment about the gentleman who asked why the Strait of Hormuz is open if we sunk the Navy and destroyed the Air Force, and your comment was about drones. How do we know those drones are actually Iranian?
1: Well, one, that is what obviously we're taking the word of the U.S. military and the intelligence.
0: How do they know?
1: Saying. They would know based off of examining them.
0: Yeah, construction.
1: The construction of it, the intelligence they have, seeing where they were launched from.
0: Pieces, where they come from.
1: Right. They have a lot of technology that lets them know where it's coming from.
0: Yeah, remember that they are monitoring it all the way. Look, Eugene, it's okay to ask those questions, but I do think there's some things it's okay to go, you know what, we can at least say that is likely the case. With that, I do want to thank all of you who called in. A lot of you did end up calling in at the end, so I appreciate that. We got a great week of show packed for you. Will's going to be hosting the show tomorrow.
1: That's right.
0: I'm off.
1: Rick Grinnell will be joining for a segment tomorrow.
0: So it's going to be a packed show tomorrow. You got to make sure that you give the phone screener, you know, respect tomorrow, but you also get a lot of calls from Will tomorrow while I'm out. Phone lines will be open for you, so make sure you call in and support the work of the ACLJ at ACLJ.org. And while you're there, sign our new petition specifically about James Comey right now, ACLJ.org/sign. Do it today. If you are watching right now, the QR codes on your screen will take you directly to that link where you can sign the petition and be a part of the ACLJ today. We will talk to you. 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
7: News this hour from Town Hall. I'm Jason Walker. Nothing definitive coming out of negotiations just yet. White House is pointing fingers over a failed uprising in Iran. while warning tensions in the region remain very high.
20: President Trump says Iranian citizens couldn't rise up during Operation Epic Fury because Iraqi Kurds held back U.S.-supplied weapons. The president also blasting ongoing ceasefire talks with Iran as weak and unserious, dismissing proposals as garbage. Meanwhile, U.S. and Israeli forces are on high alert amid concerns Iran could restart military action.
7: Correspondent Laura Winters reporting, still, the president does say a deal to end the war is getting close. He says negotiations are proceeding constructively. Ukrainian President Volodymyr Zelensky says Russia used a hypersonic ballistic missile in that mass attack on Kyiv over the weekend. At least four people killed, more than 100 wounded. It's believed most, if not all of them, were civilians. Fast-growing defense startup is making a major move that could reshape the future of U.S. weapons technology. Here's correspondent Ken Lohrman with that report.
21: Drone maker Mach is expanding fast, acquiring rocket firm Exquadrum in a $50 million deal finalized in April. The move brings 85 employees, decades of rocket research, and key technology into the company. Founded by 24-year-old Ethan Thornton, Mach is gaining traction with low-cost Pentagon drones. The deal could boost its role in developing hypersonic weapons, systems the Trump administration has identified as critical to future national defense. Ken Lohrman reporting.
7: And more on these stories at townhall.com.
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0: Once again, it's time for Yesteryear, a look back at your favorite dramas, westerns, comedies, and musical variety shows from the golden age of radio. Here's your host for Yesteryear, Craig Roberts.
1: Time once again to settle into your favorite easy chair for another hour of vintage radio. On today's program, two star-packed shows with Vincent Price in The Saint and Orson Welles in The Black Museum. The Black Museum was a fine series first produced by the BBC and brought to Mutual for a year-long run in January of 1952. Hosted by Orson Welles, the show dramatized incidents from Scotland Yard's Black Museum, a gruesome assemblage of murder artifacts. Each week, Welles opened the show with a walk through the Black Museum, where some ordinary object would prompt him to tell a tale. Sometimes a straight razor, other times an old trunk. All the objects had been used in one way or another in a celebrated murder case. The shows were historically and dramatically fascinating, and Welles added greatly to their artistic success. But, alas, it didn't last long, bowing out in December of 1952. Return with us now to those exciting days of yesteryear with Orson Welles starring in The Black Museum and the case of the 22 caliber pistol. Another classic show from the golden age of radio here on Yesteryear.

0: This is Orson Welles, speaking from London. The Black Museum, the repository of death. Yes, here in the grim stone structure on the Thames, which houses Scotland Yard, is a warehouse of homicide, where everyday objects, skillet, a screwdriver, a photograph, all are touched by murder. Here's a .22 caliber pistol. It's a familiar object. You've seen one or its picture, never touched one. An elegant little weapon, blue steel, mother of pearl inlaid grip, beautiful in its dainty, snub-nosed width.
1: A lady's weapon, wouldn't you say, Pepper?
2: Looks as if it wouldn't harm a fly. Pretty in its way, Inspector.
1: Pretty and dangerous. There ought to be a law forbidding the manufacture of these toys. Every one of them is capable of death.
0: Well, today, this little blue .22 can be found among the exhibits in the Black Museum.
3: From the annals of the Criminal Investigation Department of the London Police, we bring you the dramatic stories of the crimes recorded by the Yard's Gallery of Death, the Black Museum.

0: Well, here we are in the Black Museum. Scotland Yard's Museum of Murder. It's an impressive place. The kind of echoing awe which comes from vaulted ceiling and somber lighting. Weird, fantastic. The harsh, real fantasy that comes with murder. Here lies death. And so neatly. Each object placarded with a small white card labeled with black lettering. Name, place, date, disposition of the case. Here's an odd-looking ashtray, soapstone. It's carved rather nicely with a crouching figure of a woman. Something decorative for your living room, but observe closely now the red-brown stain on the rim. Lift up the tray, hold it by the figure of the woman. Oh, yes, it's comfortable in your hand, and suddenly, this is a weapon. Ah, here we are, the little blue 22. Well, it's silent now. It was silent, too, during Vivian Davis's cocktail party in London's smart, sophisticated West End. In Vivian's quite chichy apartment, it was not destined to be silent, though. Not very long. It's a nice place, Vivian's apartment, if you go for ultra-modern glass and metal combinations. Nice people, too. Well, nice-looking, anyway. Young men are quite impeccable. The young ladies are lovely, lush, well aware of the well-put-together attractiveness. Oh, yes, these are the chic young people.
1: Larry, darling, have you been watching Vivian and Donald?
2: What else, sweet? They are a dagger points, aren't they?
1: Well, frankly, Larry, if Viv has one more martini, she'll kill Donald with a look.
2: An alcoholic look, at any rate. But why all the fuss and bother? If Donald wants to play, she ought to let him. I know at least three males were perfectly willing to give Viv a time, really.
1: Mm-hmm. Including yourself, Larry, my sweet?
2: No, darling, I'm the fourth. But then why bother?
0: A trifle strange, isn't it? The ultra-sophisticated, the over-civilized, and yet, you know, beneath the polish, the same old jealousy that you can find in savages. Oh, yes, simple jealousy. For instance, at this moment, Vivian herself is approaching the chrome and plastic bar where Donald is mixing a drink.
3: Donald, haven't you had enough? You're quite tight, you know.
4: Am I, really?
3: I asked you, Donald, haven't you had enough?
4: I don't believe I have. Will you have one, dear?
3: I've had enough, let me tell you. This is my party. You might be polite enough to pay some attention to me and a little less to that strawberry blonde.
4: Ah, she's quite attractive in a leggy sort of way.
0: Oh, yes, quite elemental beneath the polished surface. An interesting situation. It continues, of course, as long as the party lasts.

0: It continues, as a matter of fact, well past the end of the party, even to the moment when May and Larry are making their farewells, the last of the guests to go.
1: Oh, it was simply marvelous, Viv, darling. Just delightful.
2: I always adore your parties, Viv. The liquor flows like water.
3: Oh, thank you both for coming. My little parties wouldn't be the same without you. Isn't that so, Donald?
4: Huh? Yes, of course.
2: Come in, Donald Lowson.
4: Well, I don't exactly
1: know. Oh, Larry, please.
2: What? Oh, put my foot in it, didn't I? I'm sorry, old man. Au revoir, Viv. Let the martinis run again sometime soon.
1: Bye, darling. Ring me, won't you?
3: Oh, soon, darling. Quite soon.
2: Donald's for it now. Did you see the look in her eye?
1: Come along, dear. Don't be catty.
2: Oh, I don't know.
0: The party's over now. Silence descends on the carpeted hallway for a moment or two. And then, through the muffling walls...
1: You stupid little, silly little beast on that woman.
4: Oh, stop it, Viv. I'm not interested in her.
1: I don't you make me look like a perfect idiot.
0: Man versus woman. A jealous woman. Where does it go? Isn't it obvious? Of course. Somebody's bound to be hurt. Inspector Summers and Detective Pepper arrive quickly from the yard.
5: This seems to be the weapon, Inspector. A 22. Blue steel, mother of pearl grip.
6: A lady's weapon, wouldn't you say, Pepper?
5: Looks as if it wouldn't harm a fly. Pretty in its way, Inspector.
6: Pretty and dangerous. There ought to be a law forbidding the manufacture of these toys. Every one of them is capable of death.
5: Funny.
6: What is?
5: The body, out here, on the landing.
6: Yes. Well, we'll find the reason for that shortly. Not much blood. 22s don't make much of a hole. Stay here, Pepper. I want the pathologist to see the body before it goes to the morgue. You know the procedure. I'll be inside with the prime and only suspect.
5: Yes, sir. I understand.

0: All right. Tell me how it happened.
1: Don't you dare to talk to me like that.
0: Take hold of yourself, Miss Davis. I need the answers to a few questions. I'll answer that.
1: Don't you dare. That's my telephone.
0: Yes? No. This is Inspector Summers of Scotland Yard. I see. I'm sorry, Lady Munsey. You can't speak to your daughter just now. Yes. She'll be coming down to the yard. You can come there if you wish. Goodbye.
1: Now will you leave me alone? You know who my mother is.
0: Which do you prefer, to answer my questions here or to come down to the yard?
1: I refuse to answer anything.
0: That won't look well in the report, miss.
1: Oh, get out of here. Get out.
0: Take hold of yourself, Miss Davis.
1: I told you and told you. Donald and I were arguing. I suppose I grabbed the gun from under the pillow where I keep it. He tried to take it away from me. And next I knew there was a shot and he was mumbling something about a doctor. And then he was dead. No, now leave me alone. Leave me alone.
2: Inspector Summers felt that further questioning was indicated. The location he chose was his own office at the yard.
0: Where did you get the gun, Miss Davis?
1: My husband gave it to me several years ago.
0: Are you married?
1: I was. I'm divorced.
2: Inspector Summers thought of many questions.
0: Where did you struggle over the gun?

0: One nation under God. Here's Franklin Graham.
1: I'm inviting you to join with us and to pray for America. Pray that we as individuals and as a nation turn to the God of our fathers, the God of the Bible.
0: As we approach America's 250th, join Franklin in praying for our nation every day. 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
2: Blackened? They're not. I do not believe that the man was touching the weapon at all when it was fired.
3: An embarrassing conclusion, to say the least. There were other things.
4: I've checked Martin's shoes at the morgue, Inspector.
5: Well?
4: If they struggled in that bedroom, on that polished linoleum floor, his shoes would have had to scratch the floor. They're leather-soled, and they have metal taps on the tips.
5: Very good. Another discrepancy. Now, Pepper, I think we'd better have a bit of a talk with the neighbors. Are you certain of that, Mrs. Merritt?
6: I am positive. It's not the first time they yelled at each other, those two. And the walls are thin.
5: Do you have it down, Pepper?
4: Yes, sir. They had a quarrel about 2 weeks ago. He left. She leaned out of the window, only half-dressed, and shouted at him, "Laugh, baby, laugh for the last time." And then she fired a gun at him.
5: Thank you. Now then, Mrs. Merritt, before the shot last night, did you catch any of the words they said?
6: His? Oh, no, sir. But, well, her bedroom is next to mine. And I heard her say, as clear as day, and at the top of her lungs, "I will kill you."
5: Thank you, Mrs. Merritt. Anything else?
6: No, sir.
5: Very well. Let's go, Pepper. All right, Pepper. I think we have the makings of a case. Pick her up. We'll book her for willful murder.
3: And today, the little blue 22, which was to play such an important part in the case, can be seen among the other exhibits in the Black Museum.

0: As the inspector said, they felt they had a case. The evidence was piling up. Vivian Davis was arrested. Her defense counsel was a distinguished member of the bar, and the prosecutor assigned was no less brilliant. But some of the conversation about the case was a lot less brilliant.
1: Why, if Larry and I had stayed, we might have seen the whole thing. And darling, those letters. Imagine leaving letters like that lying in your bureau drawer, where anyone might find them. And do you suppose the prosecution will use them for evidence? This is one trial I simply shall not miss.
2: Let me say here and now, if May owns a gun, I'm walking out, and at once. But Viv always was unstable, you know. That's the kind who'll pull a gun on you when you least expect it. Not for me, old man. Not for me.
3: I always said she was no better than you'd think. Wild parties at all hours, firing guns around, drinking. Oh, I dare say the woman wasn't happy. But then who is? Now I ask you, who is?
1: Poor Viv. I understand the food in prison is all starches.
2: Seen the headlines? This is a juicy one, what?
3: I'm to be a witness. You don't say. Really now, you don't say.
0: They tried the case in public gossip long before it came to proper trial. And when the proper trial began, the courtroom was crowded naturally with bright young women and polished young men, the familiars of the defendant. This, however, failed to ruffle the solemnity of a British court.
4: I shall permit no demonstrations. At the least lapse from proper decorum, I shall have the courtroom cleared.
0: And that settled that. The trial proceeded. Vivian Davis in simple black sat in the dock between the two wardresses assigned to guard her. On the witness stand, the pathologist repeated his evidence and his conclusions with the prosecution. There was no cross-examination. With Inspector Summers, it was another matter.
5: Inspector, you heard the prison doctor testify that when Miss Davis

0: admitted to the prison after her arrest, he found bruises on her arms and on one thigh.
1: Yes, sir.
0: And that such bruises might have been sustained in a struggle.
1: Yes, sir.
0: Very well. Now then, in your experience, have you found that when one person handles a gun, that person's fingerprints are usually found on the weapon?
1: That has been my experience.
0: However, if two parties struggled for possession of a certain weapon, would there be fingerprints?
1: In most cases, no, sir. They tend to smudge or eliminate each other's prints.
0: This weapon, which you've identified and which has been entered in evidence as Exhibit A, did you find this weapon at the scene of the alleged crime?
1: I did.
0: Did you examine it carefully?
1: I did.
0: Did you have it tested for fingerprints?
1: I did.
0: Did you find any?
1: Yes, sir.
0: How many sets?
1: Only one set of prints were on that gun.
0: Whose were they, Inspector? Now tell the jury, please, whose fingerprints were on that gun?
1: Only my own.
0: One more point, Inspector. You stated that you found a bullet in the wall of the bedroom. Correct?
1: Yes, sir.
0: Have you any reason to believe this bullet was fired on the night of the alleged crime?
1: It could have been fired at any time, I suppose.
0: Thank you, Inspector. That's all.
2: Mrs. Merritt, the eager next-door neighbor, had her proverbial day in court.
3: Yes, sir. Just as I told the inspector, she screamed at him, hanging out of the window only half-dressed, and then she fired a shot at him.
2: Counsel for the defense spent a little time in the cross-examination of Mrs. Merritt.
0: Madam, did you actually see Miss Davis fire a pistol or gun of some sort at the deceased?
3: I heard the shot after she yelled at him.
0: You said she was only half-dressed at the time. Is that correct?
3: Yes, sir.
0: Then you must have seen her.
3: Well, I took one look, and after that I only listened.
0: Why? Why, Mrs. Merritt?
3: When a woman is in her condition, no other woman cares to watch her.
0: I see. This is your opinion.
3: It certainly is.
0: Your Lordship, I respectfully request that the answers to the last two questions be stricken from the record as constituting an opinion and not evidence. Further, on the grounds that opinions are not warranted, as the witness is not qualified as an expert.
3: Well...
4: The clerk will strike the last two answers from the record, and the jury is instructed to ignore the testimony. Proceed.
0: No further questions. Thank you, Mrs. Merritt.
2: Back and forth, the battle raged, to battle for a woman's life. The case for the Crown was ably presented. The defense, by cross-examination, by objections in the record, sought to upset testimony to establish points which could be played upon later, the climax of the trial, when Vivian Davis herself took the stand in her own defense.
0: Now, Miss Davis, you understand the seriousness of this situation.
5: Of course.
0: I refer to the testimony that you once fired a gun at Donald Martin from your bedroom window. Is this true?
5: No, it's not true.
0: What did happen that evening?
5: He'd come to see me. He'd asked me for money to pay a gambling debt, and I refused. We quarreled, and he left. I was furious, and I called to him from my window. Then I went back into the room and fired one shot to make him think I'd killed myself.
0: What happened then?
5: Oh, Donald... Mr. Martin came rushing back, and we were friends again.
0: Miss Davis, have you ever pointed a weapon at Mr. Martin?
5: No, never.
0: Have you wanted to?
5: No, never.
0: Did you shoot him the night he died?
5: No!
0: Have you any recollection of his having spoken to you between the time he was shot and the moment he died?
5: I'll never forget it as long as I live.
0: What did he say?
5: He said, I wish the doctor would hurry. I want to tell him that this was an accident. It's not your fault. He said it over and over. And then he was dead.
0: Thank you, Davis. Your witness.
6: Put yourself together, Miss Davis.
5: Yes, yes, sir.
6: Very well. I submit, Miss Davis, that the truth of your first public quarrel is as it was stated by your previous witness. that you did fire out of your window at Mr. Martin.
5: Oh, no, never. I fired in the room. I wanted to frighten him.
6: Miss Davis, is this your pistol?
5: Yes.
6: Is this the weapon which killed Mr. Martin?
5: Yes.
6: And on the night this gun, your gun, killed Mr. Martin, you had a quarrel, a second quarrel.
5: Yes.
6: You were, to put it simply, jealous of his behavior with other women.
5: Oh, I was so jealous, I threatened to kill myself.
6: You threatened to kill yourself?
5: Yes.
6: Then why did you shout, I will kill you?
5: No, I never said that.
6: What did you say, Miss Davis?
5: I never said I'll shoot myself. The other, I never said. Why should I? I was jealous, but that was because I loved him. Oh, you've got to believe me. I loved him. I did. I did.
2: There was more, much more, over and over. But they never managed to shake her on the essential points.
5: I never pointed a gun at Donald in my life.
2: And, of course...
5: I never said I'd kill him. I said I'd kill myself.
2: At long last, with Vivian Davis on the verge of collapse, the prosecutor let her go. Shortly thereafter, the defense rested. Summations were brief. For the prosecution?
6: This woman is guilty of the crime with which she is charged. There is no doubt in our minds, nor should there be any in yours, that she held the pistol and fired the shot.
2: For the defense?
0: It is clear that no woman kills the man she loves, despite the violence of their quarrels. This was an accident. It is clear that it was an accident.
2: The presiding justice was clear and concise in his charge to the jury.
4: The gentlemen of the jury, in conclusion, let me advise you there are three possible verdicts you may return under the present indictment. Guilty of murder, guilty of manslaughter, or not guilty of any offense. I commend the accused to your most painstaking deliberations.
2: The jury filed out. They stayed out for two long, weary hours. There was chatter in the courtroom. There always is. Even the gossip was subdued. Everybody waited. Waited.
7: But it seems perfectly incredible. A murder trial, and I've been in on it since the beginning. Well, I do hope the judge wasn't as much against her as he seemed to be.
8: It was really too exciting for words. I've had more dinner invitations because I know Viv. Oh, well, after all... the poor girl might be hanged, you know. Oh, grisly thought.
3: Well, for my part, even if she gets off, there'll be one advantage. She'll never be my neighbor again, and that will be an improvement, I'd say.
2: And at long last, the waiting was over. The prisoner arose in the dock, the judge's request. The foreman of the jury faced the prisoner in the court. The age-old formula was intoned by the clerk.
0: Members of the jury, have you agreed upon a verdict?
9: We have.
0: Do you find the prisoner guilty or not guilty of murder?
9: Not guilty.
0: Do you find the prisoner guilty or not guilty of manslaughter?
9: Not guilty.
2: Yet, despite that verdict... the little blue 22 can be seen today among the exhibits in the Black Museum. Yes, they let Vivian Davis go free. In many minds, the question was, and still is, did Vivian Davis get away with murder? Frankly, I don't believe anyone gets away with murder. Murder stays with a killer, twisting mind and heart and soul, even in the unsuspected and therefore unsolved cases. Where Vivian Davis was concerned, perhaps the real crime was inside.

0: around till we meet next time. Till we meet in the same place and I tell you another story about the Black Museum. I remain, as always, obediently yours.
1: From sometime in 1952, it's been Orson Welles starring in The Black Museum. In a moment, Vincent Price says The Saint and the case of Mr. Ritchie's loss as this edition of Yesteryear continues.
2: 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Swing Street Radio, where the big bands swing. The sounds of the golden age of radio continue with Yesteryear. Here's Craig Roberts.
1: The Saint came to radio to the hollow footsteps on a lonely street and the forlorn whistle of a haunting tune. The program began on NBC in January of 1945 with Edgar Barrier as Simon Templar, freelance sleuth. In the initial run, with Barrier supported by John Brown and Ken Christie, it was sponsored by Broma Seltzer on Saturday evenings. In June of 1945, a new Saint opened on CBS. This one starred Brian Ahern. But probably the best-remembered Saint was the last series, with Vincent Price in the title role. That opened on Mutual in July of 1949 and continued on NBC as a Sunday night sustainer in 1950. Vincent Price threw sarcastic barbs with reckless abandon. His Templar was a patron of the arts and a diner at Restaurant Superbe. The program, unfortunately, petered out after 2 years, another of TV's notable victims. Return with us now to those exciting days of yesteryear with Vincent Price starring in The Saint and the case of Mr. Ritchie's loss from October of 1949. Another classic radio moment from the archives of yesteryear.

0: The Adventures of the Saint, starring Vincent Price. 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The Robin Hood of modern crime is now transcribed for radio, starring Hollywood's brilliant and talented actor Vincent Price as The Saint.
1: Help! Help!
2: Come on.
1: No.
3: Hey, what's going on here?
1: This is my car here. No, stop it.
3: Hey, cut it out.
1: Stop it.
3: What's the idea? Now, let that man alone.
2: Look, you keep out of this, buddy, or I'll... Well, it ain't the same.
3: It's euphonic, but slightly ungrammatical, Mac. Now, what's the disturbance?
1: They drew up alongside of my car. Him and the other fella. They said, get out. We're taking your car.
3: Why, Mac wouldn't do a thing like that. Now, would you, Mac?
2: Nah, of course not. The old man's nuts.
3: What Mac would do if he coveted his neighbor's jalopy is slug him with a piece of lead pipe and drive off.
2: Yeah, so good night. I'll get this
3: now. Now, wait, Mac. You could satisfy my curiosity a little. Why should you want to steal this gentleman's old automobile when you've got nicer, newer ones to choose from?
1: Yes, ask him, mister. Ask him.
2: Yeah, ask me, Saint. Go ahead. I'm going to satisfy a little curiosity of my own.
3: I didn't think you had any, Mac. What shape does it take?
2: I always wondered how you would look dead. Good night, all.
3: Good night, Mac. Be seeing you.
1: You let him go.
3: Yes, he convinced me that I should for now. There's nothing like a .32 in the pocket of a known thug for winning an argument. Did you say there was another fellow with him?
1: Yes. Run off when he heard you coming. It was the same fellow tried to buy my car yesterday.
3: Someone tried to buy this car?
1: Oh, sure. This fellow tried to buy it. And there was a woman made an offer, too.
3: You mean you actually refused?
1: I ain't selling until I find out why they want to buy it so bad.
3: This fellow who tried to buy the car, do you know his name?
1: No, he looked like a gentleman until...
3: Until you found him consorting with felonious intent with our just-departed friend, eh? Tell me, was he well-dressed, an annoying little mustache placed just over the sneer he wears for a mouth?
1: Well, yes. Say, how did you...
3: That's easy. Our friend Mac does piecework for him. Fancy Dan Turner is his current alias. But I see you don't keep up with such things.
1: You're going to tell the police?
3: Later, perhaps, when there's something to tell them. Right now, I've got a great thirst that needs quenching. A thirst for knowledge.
1: Huh?
3: Yeah, what's your name and where do you live?
1: Collins. 302 East 8th Street.
3: Mm-hmm. Now, put your car in cold storage, old-timer, and take care of yourself. Something tells me this is rat's night out.

0: Hello, Smitty. Back making book, I see.
1: You got the wrong joint, Saint. Take a look around. I run a pool room. You interested in a horse?
0: No, a man.
1: Well, like I said, Saint, you got the wrong joint.
0: His name's Mac. He hangs out here. Now, where is he? In the back room?
1: I'm the Three Monkeys, Saint. Deaf, dumb, and blind. The only Mac I know is a truck.
0: Oh, then if you don't mind, I'd like to look in your back room and see if he's parked there.
1: I mind.
0: But you won't even know, Smitty. You're deaf, dumb, and blind.
1: Oh, have a heart, Saint. I ain't got no back room. Besides, last time you dropped in my place, a lot of my customers started patronizing elsewhere.
0: Including you, Smitty, remember?
1: I've only been back from the Gray place a week, and I ain't forgetting it. Oh, come on, Saint. Be a good guy. Beat it, huh?
2: No, Smitty. Let him stay a while.
0: Hello, Mac.
2: I was hoping you were smart enough to go home and get some sleep.
0: How could I sleep with you out roaming the streets, Mac? You know how I worry.
2: Yeah. Too much. What does he want, Smitty?
1: You.
2: Why, Saint?
0: I want to talk with Fancy Dan Turner.
2: What about...
0: Now, let's not be coy, Mac. It doesn't become you. I want to ask Turner why he's trying to steal a jalopy from an old man.
2: Well, what do you know? I got a surprise for you, Saint. I'll take it to him.

0: boys say you're looking for me, Saint.
1: The boys are right.
0: So you found me. So?
1: I understand you're interested in a certain old car.
0: So what? Probably the smiling Irishman is, too.
1: A broken-down 1929 sedan seems a little slow for a fast man like you, Fancy Dan.
0: Well, maybe I like to go slow enough to read the billboards when I drive. What's it to you, Saint?
1: It depends on what it is to you, Turner. What's on the fire?
0: You are. There's a handle with care sign on this deal, and I don't want just anybody cutting in. You're a fowler-upper.
1: You've been stepping high and fancy-free too long, Turner. You're beginning to irritate me.
0: The feeling's likewise, Saint. Only I got more than fingers in my fist and you haven't.
1: That's a nice gun you're so bravely wearing, Turner. It must be a pretty big pot to change a small-time con artist like you into a fire-breathing gunman. Big potatoes, huh?
0: Yeah, plenty big, Saint. So big I wouldn't hesitate to shoot at the slightest move. Am I clear?
1: You couldn't be clearer if you were a day ordered by the Chamber of Commerce.
0: Good. Oh, it ain't a palace, Saint. It's just the back room of a pool parlor, but please stay and be my guest.
1: Very well, for a little while anyway. Where are the boys?
0: Out.
1: And they're wasting their time. Collins won't sell his old wreck. Some old men are stubborn. And Collins seems like a hard man to intimidate.
0: Well, that all depends on who's doing the intimidating, Saint. Now, Mac's a chowderhead, and Smitty's even worse, but put the two boys together, and you'll get a job of work done.
1: Dan, I've adopted old man Collins as a friend.
0: Ah, how big are you?
1: Yes. You know how I feel about people who push other people around, Turner. Especially when the guy getting the shoving is a friend.
0: You know, if I had a glass of beer, I'd cry into it. Sit back and relax, Saint. The boys will be back with what they want after soon enough, and maybe then I'll let you go home.
1: You mean they're coming back with the car?
0: Well, maybe not the whole car. Sit back and relax. Hey, relax. Hey, what are you doing?
1: Sitting back with my chair to the wall, Turner. You want me to relax, don't you?
0: Yeah, I... Hey, let go of that cue stick.
1: As my old grandmother used to say, Turner, there's nothing as relaxing as a game of pool. Particularly with a hoodlum's head as the cue ball.

0: Collins. Collins, open up.
1: You wouldn't be from the police, now, would you?
0: No. No, I'm no more a policeman than you are, old man Collins.
1: Come in and be welcome, then.
0: Ah. Where's Collins?
1: The old man. He's here.
0: Where?
1: Behind the sofa. But if you're of a mind to look at him, make it a quick look.
0: Dead?
1: Very.
0: How?
1: Every way. Beaten, stabbed, and tortured. Maybe even shot, for all I know.
0: Yes, and for all I know, maybe you've got a gun with an empty chamber, for all I know.
1: Bless me, no. Me business doesn't allow it.
0: Just what sort of business are you in, Irish?
1: The name's O'Brien.
0: Ah.
1: When a job is pulled, and the police go after the boys who pull it, I make an end run and go after the swag. Or at least part of it.
0: Oh, I see. What's the swag here? Collins' wallet?
1: Not unless there's 400 grand in it.
0: 400? Oh, no, I'm afraid you'll find the old man a few cents short. Who killed him?
1: Not I.
0: How do I know?
1: You don't.
0: You're right. What brought you here?
1: Why, I'm here about the old car, of course.
0: You want to buy it?
1: Certainly, don't you? Say, maybe you're not being cute. Maybe you really don't know about the...
0: About what?
1: Well, now, I'm greatly relieved. When I first saw you come through that door, I said to myself, O'Brien, here comes some more competition. They see you're not. I'm relieved, laddie. Greatly relieved.
0: Turner is competition enough, eh?
1: Yes, but Turner and his ugly ducklings are nothing compared to...
0: Who?
1: In time. I got here just a minute before you, laddie. The old man was dead when I arrived. Beyond that, I know nothing.
0: Get down. Oh, O'Brien! O'Brien!
1: Competition. Getting worse. All the time.
0: I'll call the doctor.
1: No. Thanks, laddie. Lay off this frolic. He'll get you next. You're gonna die, mister. You're gonna...
0: O'Brien, the old man's car, what... Well, I guess I'll have to try another angle. This one's pretty dead.

0: I awakened Mr. Ritchie as you requested, Mr. Templer. He'll be right down.
1: Oh, thank you.
0: I hope the fire isn't too serious, sir.
1: Well, it's serious enough to awaken Mr. Ritchie.
0: Oh, here he is now, sir.
2: Well, well, which plant is the fire in? Who's responsible? How big is the damage?
1: Oh, the fire isn't in any plant, Mr. Ritchie.
2: What's that? Then where?
1: It's inside of me. I'm burning up, and I need your help.
2: How dare you sneak your way in here 3 o'clock in the morning by telling me there's a fire? Look here, who are you?
1: Simon Templer.
2: Oh, yes. The saint. I've heard of you. If you have business with me, Mr. Templer, I suggest you phone my secretary for an appointment. Meanwhile, there's no subject on earth can keep me from going back to bed.
1: Not even the subject of $400,000, Mr. Ritchie.
2: What do you know about it?
1: Nothing other than that it was stolen from you, Mr. Ritchie.
2: That happened 7 years ago. The criminal, John Quayle, was caught, tried, and convicted. Now, if you'll pardon me...
1: Quayle worked for you, I believe.
2: He was my head accountant.
1: And the money was never found?
2: No. Quayle drew 20 years in the penitentiary. He never revealed where the money was hidden. Until the day he died.
1: Died?
2: Yes. 2 weeks ago in prison. Huh. And now, Mr. Templer, if you don't mind, I need my rest.
1: I won't detain you much longer, Mr. Ritchie. Just one or two more questions.
2: Well?
1: Did Quayle have a wife?
2: Yes, he did.
1: If he knew he were dying in prison, it's quite possible he made an attempt to get word to her, to tell her where the money was hidden.
2: He may have made the attempt, but he couldn't possibly have succeeded. He was too closely watched.
1: Oh.
2: After all, $400,000 is a lot of money. A lot of money.
1: Yes, you could almost buy a second-hand car with it.
2: If I hadn't been fully covered by insurance, my firm would have gone under in the face of a loss that large. And now, Mr. Templer, if I might ask a question.
1: Certainly.
2: Why this sudden urgency? This 3 o'clock in the morning business.
1: An old man was tortured to death. Then a fellow named O'Brien, who came calling on the old man, was shot to death.
2: But before
1: he was killed, O'Brien told me he was tracking down $400,000 that had been stolen.
2: Oh, I see.
1: Yeah, and some checking back over how many people have ever had that amount stolen from
2: led
1: them.
2: Led you to me?
1: Yes.
2: I wonder what I've led you to, Mr. Templer.
1: I wonder, Mr. Ritchie. I wonder.

0: What is it?
1: Mrs. Quayle.
0: What do you want?
1: Several things, Mrs. Quayle.
0: Like what?
1: A murderer.
0: You've got the wrong apartment, mister.
1: An old automobile.
0: No sale. Anything else?
1: Maybe you'll buy this, Mrs. Quayle. Collins was murdered a little while ago.
0: Collins?
1: Hmm.
0: Oh, the old man. Why?
1: Someone wanted his car. Someone who evidently couldn't wait any longer for the newer model.
0: So?
1: So I saw Collins' car in your garage, Mrs. Quayle.
0: Maybe you better come in after all, mister. But come in careful.
1: Careful enough?
0: Keep those hands high. Sure. I don't like you, mister. We're nailing together a frame and you're trying to put my picture into it. Collins sold me that car.
1: When?
0: Tonight. I could have bought a Cadillac for cheaper, mister, but I wasn't in any position to haggle.
1: Yes, I know.
0: What do you know? That's what I want to find out.
1: I know that Collins' car, the car, is worth about $20, but it's something else is worth in the neighborhood of $400,000. You know that's an awfully nice neighborhood.
0: Nice and exclusive. Chiselers aren't invited to move in.
1: I've been gathering that impression all evening. Well, what have we here?
0: You name it.
1: An acetylene torch, welder's mask, a few chisels, a hammer, steel wire. Either you've gone to work for Henry Kaiser, or the hand that customarily rocks the cradle is going in for rocking a safe.
0: I had to go into a hardware store to make a phone call, and I just couldn't leave without buying a few things.
1: How fortunate you didn't make your call in an establishment that sells steamrollers. Yeah, I see you have a set of license plates.
0: You see too much.
1: From Collins Jalopy, aren't they? These license. So that's how Quayle smuggled out his mess.
0: You're getting awfully close to a bullet in your head, mister. Give me those plates.
1: Shh, there's someone at the door.
0: Stay where you are. I'll see who it is.
1: Better not take the license plates with you.
0: Yes.
1: Oh! Mrs. Quayle.
0: Oh.
1: Mrs.
0: The devil. The devil. He got the plates.
1: Yes. Yes, he got them.
0: Don't let him. Oh. Catch him there.
1: Where? Where?
0: Where Johnny worked. Shaft. Top. Before six.
1: Mrs. Quayle. Collins, O'Brien, and now... Now I have three reasons for wanting to meet a certain party.

0: Taxi. Hey, taxi, taxi.
1: They don't stop sometimes when it's so early in the morning, Saint, because they're on the way back to the garage.
2: Well, what brings you out so early, Mac? Looking for a drunk to roll?
1: Just looking for you, Saint, just looking for you. See here what I got in my hand?
2: Oh, there goes that coy streak in you again, Mac. All right, so it's a gun. Well, what does it want me to do? Come, go, turn handsprings, quote Shelley, play the bassoon? You have to speak for it, Mac.
1: Very funny. Look out, it shouldn't speak for itself, Saint. I and the gun, one, you should get in that there car.
2: Yeah, you have a most persuasive way of offering a fellow a lift, Mac.
1: Yeah, a lift. Right now, it's a lift. Later on, it may grow into a ride. Come on.
2: Where are we going, Mac?
1: Back to our little gray home in the rear of the pool room, Saint. Fancy Dan Turner wants he should thank you for showing him a new trick.
2: Oh, it really isn't necessary.
1: He feels like it is, Saint. He feels like it is. He's got a couple of tricks he wants to show you.
2: Sounds like fun.
1: Come on, into the car, Jim. Turner's waiting. He's got very little patience.

0: nice to have you back with us, Saint. I missed you.
1: From the looks of that bandage on your skull, Turner, I'll bet you wished I'd missed you.
0: Not now, I don't, Saint. It's a nice feeling having you here, knowing that I owe you something. I pay my debts, Saint.
2: I pay off.
1: Yes, I know. O'Brien was paid off. So was Mrs. Quayle. Paid off with lead checks.
0: They're dead?
1: Oh, now save that innocent expression for the jury, Turner. You'll need everything you've got.
0: Well, when were they killed, Saint?
1: Okay, I'll stooge for you. They were killed an hour or two after I so abruptly left you before.
0: Oh, well, I'll have to find another pigeon, Saint. My alibi's fat.
1: How fat, Turner?
0: City Hospital. Having Remember the Saint embroidered where a cue stick hit me. And Smitty and Mac were there, too, to see me through it. Hospitals have records, Saint. We're clean. We're clean.
1: Huh. Then you've got a competitor you don't know about, Turner.
0: Yeah, looks that way. For a job that was supposed to be as simple as this one, I got too many competitors. I wonder how come.
1: Who fingered the job for you, Turner? Who told you Quayle got word out to his wife about where the money was?
0: I got nothing for you, Saint.
1: Smitty, wasn't it? Smitty just finished a stretch up the creek. My guess is he ran into Quayle. Maybe he shared a cell with him.
0: No. It was in the jail hospital they met. Smitty worked there. Quayle was dying off his nut. Smitty made him talk.
1: Yeah. And Smitty, not being mentally suited for solo work, spilled the pitch to you, Turner, for a price, of course, for money on the line.
0: Yeah. 10 G's to buy in on a 400,000 job. Well, what are you driving at? What are you picking Smitty's bones for?
1: I was just wondering, Turner, how much O'Brien paid Smitty for his slice of this exclusive information and how much your other competitor shelled out, the one who happily goes around killing people.
0: What do you mean?
1: If you ask me, Turner, your pal Smitty is the sort of rat that even rats on rats. He sold Quayle's secret 3 times that we know of.
0: Hey, thanks for handicapping it for me, Saint.
1: Now, if you're really grateful, Turner, you can return the favor by telling me what time is it?
0: It's 5:15 in the morning, Saint, but you ain't going nowhere.
1: I have a date to keep before 6, Turner, with your competitor.
0: Yeah, Saint, that's what you think.
1: Maybe not, Turner. What do you say we play a little pool while we're waiting for the boys?
0: Get away from that pool table. I ain't playing any games with you, Saint.
1: Well, maybe pool was the wrong game. How about a game of pitch and catch?
0: What?
1: Yeah, you know, I pitch like this.
3: Ow!
1: And you catch it like that. Hate to leave you all by yourself there in the side pocket, but like I said, I have a date to keep.

0: Get enough sleep despite my interruption?
1: I wasn't really asleep when you called on me, Mr. Templer.
0: I know, Mr. Ritchie. Your hair was a little too carefully combed for a man who's been suddenly awakened and told he's having a fire.
1: You're very clever, Mr. Templer.
0: But not clever enough to catch you before you committed 3 murders. Well, you're Smitty's silent partner, huh? See what low company's gotten you into, Ritchie?
1: Yes, I see. $400,000 buried in the siding of this elevator shaft. And with the help of this acetylene torch, it'll be all mine. A very ingenious fellow, Quayle. And to think the money never left this building.
0: Hmm. The place where Johnny worked. Yes, he was ingenious. It was very smart of him to use his prison job making automobile license plates as a means of smuggling out the information to his wife. How did he do it, Richie?
1: Very simple, Templar. There's an extra piece of thin metal in this particular plate, forming a sort of pocket. And inside the pocket, a note on cigarette paper telling poor Mrs. Quayle how to get the money. Of course, once he managed to tell her the number of the license plate, well, the rest was easy, wasn't it?
0: Yes. All poor Mrs. Quayle had to do was ask the Motor Vehicle Bureau to whom the plate was assigned. Mr. Collins, in this instance.
1: Poor old fellow. Mr. Templer, would you mind joining me here in the shaft, please?
0: Hmm?
1: Yes, right on top of the elevator. I'd like to keep an eye on you while I finish burning out this metal partition. You see, I've only until 6 o'clock when this elevator is switched on downstairs.
0: Oh, well,
1: Come, in the shaft, please.
0: Well, really, I
1: have a gun, Mr. Templer.
0: Oh, well, that makes it official, then.
1: There we are. Careful, Mr. Templer. I wouldn't want anything to happen to you. Anything accidental, that is.
0: You know, it's funny. I've known you such a short time, and I have exactly the same sentiments towards you. I've never been astride the top of an elevator before, Richie. And we're right near the top of the shaft.
1: Yes. I don't mean to worry you, Templar. But when this elevator power turns on in a few minutes, it will rise to the top before it descends.
0: How's your treasure hunt coming, Richie?
1: Almost finished. One last strip of metal to cut away and the partition will come off. Then we'll decide your fate, Mr. Templar. Your future. Here goes. A last blow. It's there. It's there. I see it. $400,000 in currency, Templar. Think of it. Think of it.
0: You think of it, Richie, and also think of how much blood was spilled on it.
1: Preaching, Templar? You? I never thought. What's that?
0: The elevator, Richie. Maybe it came to work a little early today.
1: My money. My money.
0: Come on, Richie. Come on, get off.
1: No, there's still some money left here. I want it. I want it all.
0: Come on. We've got to get off. Jump, Richie. Jump.
1: No, my money. I must save the money.
0: Richie, you fool.
1: All right. I got it.
0: Yes, Richie. You saved your money, and you saved the state some money, too. I'm sure you didn't plan on saving the cost of your execution.
2: 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And now, here is our star, Vincent Price.
0: These immortal words of Ovid, translated from the Latin, express quite well indeed the justice of our Mr. Ritchie's fate. Nor is there any juster law than that the contrivers of death should perish by their own contrivances. This is Vincent Price inviting you to join us again next week at this same time for another exciting adventure of The Saint. Good night.

0: Tonight's script of The Saint was written by Michael Cramoy. Our cast included Lorraine Tuttle, Barney Phillips, Tony Barrett, Fred Howard, and Dan O'Herlihy. The music was composed and conducted by Harry Zimmerman. The Saint is a James L. Saphir production and was transcribed and directed by Thomas A. McAvity. All you Saint fans will be glad to know that The Saint comic books are on sale at all newsstands. Your announcer, Merrill Ross. 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
1: It's been The Saint, starring Vincent Price and The Case of Mr. Ritchie's Loss, from October of 1949. Well, I'm afraid that's all the time we have for today, but be with us again next week, and why not invite a friend to listen and discover more great shows from the golden age of radio. I'm Craig Roberts with those fabulous days of yesteryear. Till next time, thanks for listening, and so long.

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3: Breaking news this hour from Town Hall. I'm Rich Thomason. There's at least a glimmer of hope this morning for a deal to end the standoff between the U.S. and Iran.
4: This does appear to be the closest the two sides have come to some kind of deal to reopen the Strait of Hormuz. So markets have reacted accordingly. But it comes with some significant caveats. It's not clear exactly who will control the strait in peacetime. In any event, energy analysts also warn it'll take months for traffic to resume normally, not to mention restart oil production in the Gulf, as well as repair damaged energy facilities.
3: The BBC's Nick Marsh says oil prices have fallen on hopes of an agreement. President Trump is counseling caution and restraint. He says negotiations are proceeding constructively, but insists that he will not rush into a deal, the details of which have yet to be officially released. Tens of thousands of people still out of their homes in Orange County, California. There is ongoing concern about the risk of a catastrophic explosion. The threat is posed by an overheated tank. It's holding thousands of gallons of chemicals. And authorities are pleading with evacuees to please be patient.
5: Your protection, your life safety is our paramount responsibility right now. We know you're out of your homes. We want to get you back, but we cannot do that until it's deemed safe.
3: Orange County Interim Fire Chief T.J. McGovern saying it's not safe just yet. President Trump says weekend shooting near the White House complex is further evidence at his request for $1 billion in security funding relating to his privately funded ballroom project is justified. Felix Rosenquist of Sweden has won the Indianapolis 500 in the closest finish ever, taking the race by just 0.02 seconds. No trading today on Wall Street. Stock market closed in observance of Memorial Day. More on these stories, townhall.com.
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3: At the age of 52, British mountain guide Kenton Cool has scaled Mount Everest some 20 times so far.
7: Breaking his own record for the most ascents by a non-Sherpa guide, and it looks like he's not stopping there, saying Sunday he might climb the peak 2 or 3 more times. And it seems it never gets old for Cool, posting this to his Instagram.
8: I stood on top of Everest for the 20th time, and it was absolutely amazing.
7: Cool was among hundreds of climbers who reached the summit recently despite delays caused by dangerous conditions. A record 274 climbers scaled the peak Wednesday. Cool believes the focus should be on climbers' experience rather than limiting numbers. I'm Julie Walker.
3: The annual Hajj pilgrimage, it's one of the 5 pillars of Islam, is underway. More than 1.5 million participants have arrived in Saudi Arabia from across the globe. Townhall.com. As the UN's top panel on climate change backs away from its previous doomsday predictions, skeptics have revisited a movie that helped to fuel those doom and gloom forecasts.
9: Conservatives are marking the 20th anniversary of An Inconvenient Truth with sharp criticism of former Vice President Al Gore and the broader climate movement. The critique argues decades of dire climate predictions like timelines for an ice-free Arctic didn't materialize and say what they call climate hysteria has harmed economies, shifted manufacturing overseas, and enriched elites. They believe the movement uses fear to drive political and financial influence despite waning public interest. Ken Lorman reporting.
3: Having had enough of the climate change narrative, President Trump has dismissed it as, in his words, a con job. More on these stories at townhall.com.
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15: 50 years, in fact, I don't think any country's ever celebrated their independence for 250 years because we were the first ones to declare independence. And you cannot talk about America 250 and our birth without focusing quite a bit on my favorite president, George Washington. Joining us right now is John T. Palmer, author of a brand new book about George Washington. And well, Mr. Palmer, like so many, I guess you were like, all right, what angle can I have on Washington? And the book is called George Washington's One Man George Washington's One Man Army, The Life, Legend, and Battles of Peter Francisco. All right, so I didn't see that one coming. Who's Peter Francisco? Tell me about him and how it relates to Washington. What's your book about?
16: Great. Well, this is an early American biography about Peter Francisco, also known as the One Man Army or the Virginia Giant. Now, he was born into European nobility and a family that was in disfavor with the Portuguese court. He was abducted by mariners from the Azores at the age of four, and this is in 1765. They sailed him across the Atlantic and deposited him unceremoniously on the docks of City Point, Virginia. That's about 23 miles southeast of Richmond. Speaking no English, all he could say was his name, Pedro Francisco. He was indentured to Patrick Henry's uncle as a blacksmith, and they changed his name to Peter. He grew to a whopping 6 foot six and 260 pounds by the age of 14. So he was arguably the largest man in North America as a teenager. After
15: an absolute beast. This is, it reminds me of that giant sergeant major who was running along Pete Hegseth there on that morning workout. He's like a giant, right?
16: They may be related. But after hearing firsthand Patrick Henry's "Give me liberty or give me death" speech, he joined the Continental Army and became the most renowned enlisted soldier of the Revolution. In his capacity as a soldier, Peter Francisco participated in some of the fiercest fighting, witnessed the greatest events, and met an astounding number of luminaries from early America, headlined by Generals George Washington, Nathaniel Greene, and the Marquis de Lafayette, with whom he formed a five-decade friendship.
15: Wow.
16: All told, he fought in at least 10 engagements. He received six gruesome wounds as he dispatched over 20 enemy soldiers, mostly by the bayonet, and a six-foot broadsword that was commissioned for him by George Washington. His feats of courage and strength were legendary, as he is reputed to have carried a half-ton cannon from the battlefield at Camden. And after the war, he became a planter. He engaged in self-education and learned to read, and he married into Virginia society three times. He was serving as the Virginia legislature sergeant at arms when he passed away in 1831. But this is really a compelling account of one of America's first, finest, and unfortunately forgotten heroes.
15: Apparently, he participated in not just one, not just two, but major battles in the Revolutionary War, Brandywine, Germantown, Camden. Let's start with Camden, because my understanding is that's one of the most legendary. I cannot wait to read this. I like to let my listeners know. This one I haven't read yet, but I'm going to now. Tell me about Mr. Francisco and what he did in Camden.
16: Well, see, now Camden was his eighth battle, and it was his first one in the South, and he had converted from being a Continental soldier to a Virginia militiaman. His unit was assigned to the overall command of General Horatio Gates, who, as you remember, was the hero of Saratoga. Now, this was against Washington's wishes, as Gates had been trying to supplant him as commander-in-chief. But in any case, Peter Francisco was assigned with his militia captain, John Mayo, and they remained on the battlefield with the regular Continental soldiers from Maryland and Delaware, even though most of the North Carolina and Virginia militia broke and ran. And this is along with General Gates. Francisco shot and killed a grenadier who was trying to kill Captain Mayo, and they were separated shortly thereafter. It is at this point when Peter faced off against two of Bannister Tarleton's dragoons. He was on foot with an unloaded musket. They were on horses with sabers drawn. And facing steep odds, he knew he needed some sort of advantage. So feigning surrender, he did the 18th century signal for I surrender, which is to turn your musket upside down and hold it up in the air by the barrel.
15: Okay.
16: He was able to... The first dragoon came to take him into custody, and when he got close enough, he spun around and, like a baseball player swinging a baseball bat, clobbered the dragoon in the head, knocked him unconscious and off his horse. The second dragoon was not going to be fooled, so he came in saber flashing. Again, Peter Francisco on foot, unloaded musket, spins the musket around the fighting stance, and then he parried the saber stroke, ducked under the horse's head, and then skewered the dragoon in the ribs with his bayoneted musket. Then, like a farmer pitching hay, he stepped closer to the horse, elevated the dragoon from his saddle, and tossed him over his shoulder to the turf. At this point, he grabbed the saber and mounted the horse, and now he's looking for Captain Mayo. He's lost contact with him. He sees him in the distance, captured by two British soldiers, but between him and Captain Mayo are a host of British who are doing their duties in the battle. Important to note, Peter Francisco was too big to have a uniform, so he was just dressed in provincial clothing. So he purported to be a loyalist cavalryman, and as he's riding towards the British, who are between him and Captain Mayo, he shouts, "Huzzah, my brave boys, we have conquered the rebels," and they part way and let him through. He gets to Mayo, puts both soldiers to the sword, and then hops off the horse and transfers his mount to Captain Mayo, and Mayo is off to safety on his horse. Now, he is still trying to fight and get back to the soldiers who are remaining on the battlefield, mostly from Delaware and from Maryland, when he spies a cannon that's about to fall into enemy hands. The horse that was pulling the cannon had been killed, so he goes over to the cannon carriage and he unhooks the moorings. He stands the barrel on end and then crouches down, finds the fulcrum, and then he puts the cannon on his shoulder and walks it slowly to an awaiting wagon in the hopes that he can keep it out of British hands. And the United States Postal Service memorialized this action in the 1970s with an 18-cent stamp showing him carrying the cannon. Once he dropped off the cannon, at this point, it is clear the battle is over. They're losing. The Maryland soldiers and the Delaware soldiers who stayed on the battlefield and fought so bravely are making their way through a western swamp, and so does Peter Francisco to find his way to safety. Now, Captain Mayo presented him with a ceremonial sword later in the war and promised him 100 acres in Kentucky in payment for his services in that battle and saving his life.
15: John Palmer, that's an astounding story. I mean, that sounds like Steve Austin. This is Captain America time traveling back with the Avengers. to fight the Revolutionary War. How much of this is apocryphal, sort of Paul Bunyan kind of tall tales? Or is it all really legit, like documented at the time? Because you've got such great detail here of the battle and even the hand-to-hand combat.
16: Well, we know what we know about Peter Francisco because he applied for pensions after the war and had to have fellow soldiers and officers sign affidavits that what he was claiming was true. Now, there are historical challenges to the record, and I cover this in chapter postscripts in the book.
15: Okay.
16: In this particular case, there are historians who have challenged whether or not it was a six-pounder cannon that weighs 1,100 pounds or whether it was a cannon that weighed 600 pounds or 300 pounds. Regardless, the size of the cannon was bigger than the soldier.
15: Yeah.
16: And in the midst of combat, he placed it on his shoulder and walked it off the battlefield. But in some of these cases in the chapter postscripts where I balance the legend of Peter Francisco with the historical record, I call balls and strikes, and in other cases, it's left up to the mystery of 18th century history. But we do give everyone a fair hearing in this book.
15: John T. Palmer is with us, and this is a great reflection, not only for America's 250th, but also for Memorial Day here, where we're doing our best to honor those who fought, served, and sacrificed for our freedoms. And he saw a lot of that sacrifice, Mr. Francisco did. He was a Valley Forge, wasn't he? Can you take about a minute to tell us what's been documented about what he experienced at Valley Forge?
16: Well, what we know about Valley Forge is he had just finished the siege defense at Fort Mifflin, which is on Mud Island, and that's in the Delaware River right next to Philadelphia Airport. If you fly into Philadelphia and you look out the window of your airplane and you see a star-shaped building on a small island, that actually is Fort Mifflin. That had been weeks of slugging it in knee-high mud where they survived a cannonade of over 1,000 cannonballs an hour at the end of that battle. But they held out to the point to where Washington could safely maneuver his army to the winter encampment in Valley Forge. So quite frankly, the 50% survivors of Mud Island and Fort Mifflin are the ones that allowed Washington's army to survive. But in any case, Peter Francisco in Valley Forge, we know from the muster report,

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0: long lost, sadly, somewhat forgotten hero of the Revolutionary War, Peter Francisco. The book is George Washington's One Man Army, The Life, Legend, and Battles of Peter Francisco. The author, John T. Palmer. I'm absolutely captivated by this, John. You were leaving off at Valley Forge there, the second important development there at Valley Forge that improved conditions after moving the mess from the latrine, which kind of a no-brainer now.
1: Well, yes. Well, what von Steuben also did is he was able to do the first example of a train-the-trainer operation in U.S. military history. So he first assembled a company called the Model Company, and that was about 120 soldiers, each with the best representatives from each regiment, and he trained them for about 30 days, at which point he then sent them back to their regiments, and under his watchful eye, they trained their individual regiments, and he was able to bring the American Army in only 3 months of training from March to June up to equal station and equal standing with the British Army. And we found this in evidence in the first battle after Valley Forge, another battle in which Peter Francisco fought, which was Monmouth Courthouse, in which it's the famous battle where Washington relieves his subordinate General Lee, yeah, who has allowed his army to his initial vanguard army to retreat without orders to reform. He and Lafayette reform the soldiers. They get the British in crossing vectors from elevated artillery, and it is the first major battle on open ground in European-style fighting where Washington's army is holding the field at sundown, and the British Army is leaving the field. But at that point, they slip away, and they get to Sandy Hook, and then they find themselves in Manhattan for the rest of the war, those particular British soldiers that were under General Clinton at this time. But Valley Forge was seminal, and I tell you, in the book, it's quite interesting. It's done in a macro, micro, macro structure so that the reader learns as much about the Revolutionary War in general, in addition to the life and legend of Peter Francisco. It's designed to balance the intricate details of Francisco's biography with the grand panorama of the War of Independence. So after highlighting the pre-war youth and his indenture, we go into the battles, and you enter each battle looking through the eyes of the generals, the strategy and the troop employment. And then once the battle starts, you shrink down to Peter Francisco's unit and specifically what he did. And then when the battle ends, you go back to the eyes of the generals. Did we win? Did we lose? What went well? And what leads us to the next battle? So, in fact, you learn as much about these 10 battles in the Revolutionary War as you do Peter Francisco. It's sort of an homage to David McCullough's 1776. It's similar in structure, I think.
0: Amazing. George Washington's One Man Army, The Life, Legend, and Battles of Peter Francisco. John T. Palmer is the author. And I'm getting this book. I'm reading. This sounds like a great Father's Day present, by the way, for all of the dads in our lives who are, you know, history geeks and love analyzing the battles of the Revolutionary War. But also, I've got a lot of and sons and adopted sons who are members of the military who are currently wearing the uniform, and I know that they'll geek out on this, too. John, we only have a couple of minutes left, but as we reflect on the Revolution and America's 250th and certainly Memorial Day here in our midst, the idea of an iconic warrior like Peter Francisco, this every single era of the American military throughout our existence, these guys, and it is mostly guys, I know, they really have been vital, haven't they? I mean, there's a Peter Francisco throughout our history who've been able to step up when we need them and save the day. That's unmistakable if you look at it.
1: I think it is unmistakable. You know, I'm often asked, you know, how I wound up writing this book. And my late father was from Eastern Kentucky, and he was a World War II paratrooper, so a legitimate tough guy. And he used to say, a boy's got to have heroes. Otherwise, how's he going to know how to act when times get tough? So as a result, I was raised on stories of Alvin York and Audie Murphy and John Paul Jones and George Patton. And I found in Francisco a hero who faced the steepest odds as a kidnapped orphan. His wartime greatness was in the most difficult combat scenarios, terrifying lines of volley, often devolving into hand-to-hand combat, life or death by the bayonet and the sword. By any measure, Francisco should be remembered as possessing unmatched courage in the annals of American history. He is a hero about which every child in the U.S. should know because, as we know, our youngsters, got to have their heroes.
0: It's George Washington's one-man army, the life, legend, and battles of Peter Francisco. Heroes like Mr. Francisco, Peter Francisco, and so many heroes who have sacrificed for our nation, who have been able to give sometimes the ultimate sacrifice as we focus on our military and reflect in gratitude for what they did for us on Memorial Day. I'm Larry O'Connor. This is O'Connor and Company.
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11: That's SRN News. I'm Rich Thomason in Washington. There is at least a glimmer of hope this morning for a deal to end the standoff between the U.S. and Iran, reopening the Strait of Hormuz. Oil prices have fallen on hopes of an agreement. President Trump, though, is counseling caution and restraint, saying negotiations are proceeding constructively, but insisting he will not be rushed into a deal, the details of which have yet to be officially released. Tens of thousands of people are still out of their homes in Orange County, California. There is ongoing concern about the risk of a catastrophic explosion. The threat is posed by an overheated tank that's holding thousands of gallons of chemicals. Authorities are pleading with evacuees to please be patient. President Trump says weekend shooting near the White House complex is further evidence at his request for $1 billion in security funding relating to his privately funded ballroom project is justified. More details, SRN News.
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0: And we are live from your nation's capital, Washington, D.C., and heard on our flagship station, WMAL, but all across the country. As you know, here on O'Connor and Company, I'm really celebrating America's 250th because it's great to be in Washington, D.C. at such a momentous occasion. And we're so lucky that we have so many great places to go to acknowledge America's 250. And, well, whether it's this year or really any year, since Meredith and I moved to Washington, our favorite place to visit, bar none, without a doubt, is Mount Vernon. And if you haven't been to Mount Vernon, well, you need to go to Mount Vernon, and especially this year. And as we approach Memorial Day, we thought it was appropriate to have a conversation about Mount Vernon, but also how it relates to not just Memorial Day, but of course, the 4th of July. And we're really honored to have a renowned presidential historian and the executive director of the George Washington Presidential Library at Mount Vernon. So she knows it all, Dr. Lindy Chervinsky. Doctor, thanks so much for joining us on this important conversation.
13: Absolutely. Thank you so much for having me.
0: I mean, quick question. First of all, Mount Vernon is open on Memorial Day. In fact, does Mount Vernon ever close?
13: No, we are open 365 days a year.
0: That's amazing. I love that. And it sort of, well, it echoes General Washington's work ethic. Let's talk first about Memorial Day, because, of course, George Washington was named the commander in chief of our army even a year before the Declaration of Independence was drafted and signed. Obviously, our military was an integral part, not just to his story, but the American story. Did he have an eye on the sacrifice made by those soldiers throughout the entire revolution, and that their memory and their sacrifice would need to be memorialized going forward?
13: Yes, absolutely. So Washington was incredibly protective of his army, and that came from, you know, seeing the suffering, seeing the day-to-day hardships, and understanding their sacrifices. Most of the soldiers in the Continental Army came from what today we would call like the lower or middle class. And so they often didn't have all that many other economic opportunities. And if they were leaving families behind, the families desperately depended on the income that they received as a soldier. And so when the Continental Congress and then the Confederation Congress didn't pay soldiers on time, they were really harming those families. And so Washington was insistent that these soldiers receive their back pay. He was very supportive of them receiving pensions, and he was determined that even if they didn't receive financial compensation, which many did in the long run, that there be a culture and an ethos of appreciation for the sacrifice.
0: Well, and for his part, by the way, is it fair to say that George Washington was probably one of the wealthiest Americans at the time of the Revolution, if not the actual wealthiest American?
13: Well, he probably wasn't the wealthiest. Certainly at various other times, people like John Hancock, who made his fortune in shipping, which we could also call smuggling, or Robert Morris, who was a very wealthy sort of merchant and then land speculator, had more money. But Washington had a lot of land. He did own many, many enslaved individuals, which were considered very valuable commodities. And his farm was in good working order, so he wasn't ever in debt with that farm. So he certainly was considered among the Virginia aristocracy, even if his money wasn't as much as like a John Hancock or a Robert Morris.
0: Sure. But, you know, visiting the mansion and the entire grounds of Mount Vernon, and it's striking to know that what we now know as Mount Vernon, the destination that we go to learn and experience, it's not actually the entirety of the property, right? At some point, what George Washington knew as Mount Vernon was much larger than what we see today.
13: Yes, that's right. So George Washington had, by the time he died, about 8,000 acres, contiguous acres around Mount Vernon, and he had split them up into five farms. And so if anyone is familiar with the five farms map, it actually blocks out those farms and what they were. And he had them each running in a different way. The land we have today is the mansion farm. It's where he would have lived. And that was primarily designed to be a space to entertain. The gardens and the crops there were largely intended to feed the people on that piece of property. It really wasn't his main money maker, if you will. And a great way to think about what that would have looked like is if you're driving down the parkway from DC to Mount Vernon, at one point you're going to go under sort of an old stone bridge. And that bridge is a pretty close approximate marker to where his property would have started.
0: Okay, so yeah, really expansive. And even still, though, when you go there now, it seems pretty daunting, just from our perspective, knowing how much, you know, suburban sprawl there is right there in Northern Virginia, and have this little jewel still carved out. By the way, I don't want to lose sight of the fact that there are such very cool hands-on exhibits. A lot of people go to Mount Vernon and they think, oh, it's the mansion. We walk through the mansion and that's it. There's so much more. And specific this Memorial Day, my understanding is, I was looking on the website, that you're going to have some tents up there that replicate exactly what the military, what the soldiers were living in, and people can sort of get a hands-on experience for our military at the time of the Revolution.
13: Yeah, you're right. There's so much to see on the estate. So we have a museum, which has a lot of the artifacts, things that Washington, George and Martha would have used, things that enslaved people would have used, archaeological things. We then have a brand new education center, which has a massive exhibit about Washington in his lifetime, and it's state of the art. So just opened, highly recommend. But then we also have the encampment, and this is set up to look like a Revolutionary War encampment. It traces where the army was in the war. So right now we're, of course, looking at 1776. It has tents, it has beds, it has clothing. It shows you what it would have been like to eat in the encampments, what it would have been like to have medical care in the encampments, and it's as close to authentic as we can get while still being safe in the 21st century. So definitely check it out, especially if you have kids. It is almost always their favorite part of the visit.
0: Yeah, and I've heard, I haven't been there yet to see this part of the exhibit, but I've heard it's very hands-on. That his kids are always told, you can't touch that, don't touch that when you go to a museum or a historic place, but they're encouraged to be hands-on and even watch some of the soldiers' clothing as well.
13: Yes. So the encampment is designed for interaction and for people to be able to participate. Because you're right, if you go in the house, you're not really supposed to touch stuff. And so both our brand new education center has tons of hands-on activities. There's a cannon that you can see if you can drag, so you can get a sense of how heavy they were. And then in the encampment, it's all designed for you to be able to touch and feel everything. So we really want people to have that tactile experience as well.
0: So cool. Dr. Lindsay Chervinsky is our guest. She's the executive director of the George Washington Presidential Library. It's another thing that people don't really realize about the entire Mount Vernon complex is that there's a full functioning presidential library of our first president. And I'd love for you to talk about that part of your job in terms of all of the documentation. George Washington, why was he so meticulous with his notes and his writing and the details? Did he know that he was a major player in world history, or is that just sort of how he was in general, regardless of how the chips fell?
13: Well, thank you for that question. So yeah, you're right. A lot of people don't know that the library exists. It's only 13 years old. So that's part of it, is a lot of people came to Mount Vernon when they were a kid, or they brought their children, and that just wasn't part of the experience. So we are kind of trying to get out the word that we are here and we're doing hopefully really valuable work. Washington was meticulous. He was exacting when it came to the details of his farm management, of his campaign management, and of his presidential management. And some of that was just personality. He was a little bit of a control freak, and he really wanted to know everything that was happening everywhere on his farm. But by the time he got to the Revolution, he understood that either way, even if they won or if they lost, this was a historic moment. And as commander-in-chief of the army, he was going to be a historic figure that people wrote about. And so during the war, he had secretaries and clerks employed at both letter writing and copying, but also archiving and keeping the organization of his papers clear and concise. And he had trunks that were guarded by his basically bodyguards, because these were, you know, the state papers of the army. And so when he came back to Mount Vernon after the war, he almost immediately made them available to historians who were writing the first drafts of the American Revolution story. And so he had a really good sense that he was making history and people were going to want to write about his role in it.
0: That really is amazing, and it must be so exhilarating for you to have a sort of an insight into this world, this man, 250 years ago, as he was in real time recording such a momentous time in world history. And what's shocking to me is you probably have more records to go through and categorize and sort of do all the jobs of a presidential librarian and historian there at Mount Vernon that some presidents in the 19th century left behind, and historians, you know, responsible for, you know, those presidents might have had. You know, I, in a way, you've got more to work with, even though he was our first.
13: Well, we do. I mean, so unfortunately, the concept of a presidential library didn't totally exist in the 18th century, although Washington was writing about building a house for his papers, which I think is amazing. So when he died, his papers were left to his nephew, Bushrod Washington, who was a justice on the Supreme Court, and they were handed down. And then eventually the largest bulk of his papers were deposited at the Library of Congress. And unfortunately, they're not going to give them back. So we do, that being said, there are a lot that are in private hands or were in other collections, and we are constantly acquiring, which is such a privilege of this job, to be able to find amazing historical things and bring them here to be able to share them with a public audience, to exhibit them, to make them available to researchers, because there is something really special about actually seeing, like, what did Washington underline? Because he wasn't necessarily prone to exaggeration or, you know, hyperbolic language, but if he's underlining something, he means it. And that tells you something that just the text alone does not. So it's a real privilege to be able to pull together these records. And because everyone knew he was such an important figure, a lot of his letters were preserved in a way that someone like a Zachary Taylor or, you know, William Henry Harrison, perhaps there wasn't as much attention given to their presidential records.
0: So in other words, you're happy to be in charge of the George Washington Library, not the, say, Millard Fillmore Library, is what you're... No offense to President Fillmore, but...
13: Of course not. No offense intended. I am very grateful to be where I am. There is a unique privilege to... you know, Washington's the only president that was not really claimed by political party. And so much of this system that we have today is actually unwritten. So much of the presidency is unwritten, and it is based on norm and custom. And almost all of that goes back to Washington. And so there is something really powerful about understanding where it started, because it often explains where we are today.
0: All right, we've got a little bit more with Dr. Lindsay Chervinsky. She's the executive director of the George Washington Presidential Library in Mount Vernon. We're talking about the place. We're talking about the man, which in many cases are inseparable, and especially shot through the lens of Memorial Day, as he was our first commander-in-chief. More to come here on O'Connor and Company.
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0: We continue now with Dr. Lindsay Chervinsky. She's the executive director of the George Washington Presidential Library at Mount Vernon. And you have all of these great letters, Doctor, and you were just saying you can see where George Washington, you know, underlined something that was important to him. And it just still freaks me out that you can see that this many years later. But I do want to ask, with regard to casualties, because we're sort of honoring Memorial Day right now through the lens of the first general, the first commander-in-chief of our military. At the time, you know, the troops were kind of ragtag. They were, you know, he was just sort of thrown this task to put together a military to go against, you know, the British military, the most important fighting force on the planet. Did he reflect on what a daunting task that was? That these were farmers. These were people who worked at mills that loved their nation and they wanted to fight. And it fell to him to turn that into a fighting force.
1: Yes. I mean, he was so unbelievably under pressure in a way that's hard for us to understand. So one good way to think about it is when he took over command of the Continental Army, he didn't have gray hair. His hair would have been a reddish brown. And by the time he was done, he was gray. So it's kind of the 18th century version of the presidential portraits that we see of presidents coming into office and coming out of office. But, you know, when he first took over the army,
0: you always just assume he's got that gray hair, that white hair. Mm-hmm. I didn't realize that it was the war that did that to him.
1: Mm-hmm. He was only 44 when he took over command. So, you know, it's really interesting. How does our conception of him as a leader change if we think about that when he took over the army, he was 44. He had reddish brown hair. He was widely considered to be the best horseman of the age. He was physically quite domineering and dominant, and people noticed when he walked in the room. And those sound like shallow considerations, but if you have to convince a group of men to follow you into battle, it helps if you look good on a horse and you look like you know what you're doing. And so they're actually really important, sort of like intangible leadership elements.
0: Sure.
1: And when he arrived in Cambridge, he was going to need every ounce of that leadership, because the army was largely made up of militias, which were accustomed to very short stints of service. They didn't have much experience fighting, like actually on the battlefield. And so I think Washington did three incredible things. One, he did actually instill organization in the army. He drilled with them. He taught them how to actually do the things that an army is supposed to do. And here he was really aided by people like Baron von Steuben, who was a Prussian general who came over from Europe. The second thing he did was he shifted his war tactics in a way that were essential. Today, what we would think of as like an insurgent war, when we think of Vietnam or the wars in the Middle East, that was essentially what he ended up fighting. And the goal was not to win the huge battle, but it was to survive. As long as the army existed, the cause for independence would exist. And that wasn't as glorious or as, you know, sort of awe-inspiring, but he understood that that was the game he was playing. And so the goal had to be to preserve the army. The last thing, and this relates, is how can you preserve an army in the 18th century? He required his soldiers to get the smallpox vaccine, or the version of the vaccine, which was the inoculation at the time. He understood that disease was going to be far more disastrous to the army than the British army ever could be. So he taught them how to build proper latrines so they didn't poison themselves. And he required that the army get inoculated against smallpox, because in the winter, smallpox, you know, epidemics just ravaged army encampments. And he was determined not to lose his army that way.
0: Finally, I live near Annapolis, and I always like to visit the state capitol there because they enshrine, I think, frankly, and I know it's a big statement, but probably the most courageous thing and most important thing that General Washington did, which was give up his command. That's when after the war, everyone thought he would name himself king or what have you. He actually relinquished that power and just wanted to go home to Mount Vernon. I'd love for you to reflect on that moment just a little bit, because it really does speak to him and it speaks to who we are as Americans.
1: It does. You know, there are two foundations of a republic, and if you change either of them, then you are some other form of government, and they are civilian control of the military and peaceful transfer of power. And Washington's greatest moments laid the foundation for both of those things, for those being essential parts of American culture. And that's especially important at a time in like 1783, when they were living in the era of military dictators and kings. that most transitions happen through military force or through divine right, hereditary rule. And the, you know, not that much longer, only a couple years later, Napoleon comes on the scene. So that is the expectation of what military commanders do. So for Washington to give up power, not only to prevent there from being a military coup, because no coup would work without his involvement, to take away that threat, but also to do so at a time when he knew Congress was inefficient. He knew Congress was bad at its job. But he said to his officers, we are going to be the first army in human history to not be a threat to democracy.
0: And you would think the members of Congress seeing that, witnessing that, would have to just take a big gulp of air and just look on in awe that he had done that. And it sort of made them step up, I would hope, I think.
1: Most people in the room talked about not having a dry eye. So most of the letters talk about there being a lot of tears.
0: Hard for me to keep a dry eye just reflecting on it 250 years later.
1: Yes, absolutely.
0: Dr. Lindsay Chervinsky, thank you so much for joining us. Love George Washington. He's what America's all about. And so is Mount Vernon, by the way. So again, I want to encourage everybody, if you live in the Washington area or if you're visiting this America 250, go to Mount Vernon. Spend a lot of time there. And you'll be happy you did. Thank you, Doctor. More to come here.
1: Thanks for having me.
0: Keep us on the dial right now on O'Connor and Company.
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5: Breaking news this hour from Town Hall. I'm Rich Thomason. It is by no means a done deal, but the U.S. and Iran are said to be close to an agreement that would end their standoff.
6: Officials in the region say that Iran has agreed to give up its stockpile of highly enriched uranium. That is a key ingredient needed to make a nuclear bomb. Iran will also agree to reopen the Strait of Hormuz to shipping traffic.
5: Correspondent Joe Fetterman in Jerusalem.
6: In return, the U.S. is expected to end its blockade of Iran's ports and lift some sanctions against Iran. The deal does not appear to end Iran's support for proxy groups across the region or halt its ballistic missile program. That would fall short of the goals set out by Israel when it launched this war with the U.S. back in February.
5: Lacking official details, there are conflicting reports about the pending deal, exactly what it would call for. In any event, President Trump insists that he's not going to be rushed into anything. He says the talks with Iran are proceeding constructively. Those remarks echoed by Secretary of State Rubio. He is currently holding high-level talks in India.
7: Both countries aim to strengthen strategic and economic ties despite recent trade tensions. Secretary Rubio met with Indian Prime Minister Narendra Modi and the Foreign Minister on Sunday. They discussed trade, energy, defense, and maritime security. Secretary Rubio has expressed optimism about a broader trade deal with India.
5: Correspondent Andrew Stewart. Oil prices down a bit this morning, and today's AAA national average for a gallon of regular gas is $4.50. That's down a penny from yesterday. Of course, your mileage may vary. In California, this morning's average, $6.11, and that's for regular. President Trump will travel to Arlington National Cemetery later this morning. This Memorial Day, he'll be laying a wreath at the Tomb of the Unknown Soldier. No trading today on Wall Street. The stock market is closed in observance of Memorial Day. More on these stories, townhall.com.
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5: Opportunities for women, including educational opportunities, remain severely limited in Taliban-run Afghanistan, although the BBC's Yokita Lamaye says there's talk of change.
9: For nearly 5 years, girls above the age of 12 have been locked out of classrooms in Afghanistan, and there is no sign that this ban will be lifted anytime in the future. The opportunities to study have all but been closed, and women are only allowed to work in a handful of sectors, including health and security. In response to the BBC's questions about how the Taliban government can continue to justify the ban, spokesman Hamdullah Fitrat said this is an important issue for their leadership and they're committed to granting women their rights under Islamic law. But he evaded direct questions on whether schools would ever be reopened under Taliban rule.
5: In Pakistan, a suicide bombing targeting a passenger train, at least 23 people killed, more than 70 others injured. News and analysis at townhall.com. Amazon founder Jeff Bezos pushing back on calls for the government to confiscate more money from him and other members of the Billionaires Club.
10: Bezos argues higher taxes on billionaires won't directly help struggling Americans, saying even doubling his taxes wouldn't aid a teacher in Queens. He blames government inefficiency and intervention for problems like high rent and low wages, not corporate wealth. Bezos also points to housing policies, not companies like Airbnb, as key drivers of rising rents, saying the real issue is government failure, not a lack of tax revenue. Willie Nelson reporting.
5: Toshifumi Suzuki has died. The Japanese businessman credited with creating the 7-Eleven convenience store chain, which is a global retail empire. The company says Suzuki is an honorary advisor at 7 and I Holdings, died a week ago of heart failure. He passed away at his home in Tokyo and was 93 years old. More on these stories, townhall.com.
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0: Good morning from your nation's capital on the mighty WMAL, our flagship station here in Washington and all across the country. I'm Larry O'Connor. You're listening to O'Connor and Company. Coming up in 30 minutes, Luke Rosiak, investigative reporter from The Daily Wire, is going to talk about his expose of Medicaid fraud in the state of Ohio. That's coming up. Right now, anybody who knows me knows that I love thrillers. I love the genre. I can't get enough of them. And every summer, I can't wait for the string of releases from my favorite authors coming out to sort of continue the story that left me hanging last summer. And Jack Carr is one of those authors. Of course, you know him. You love him. He's a New York Times number one bestseller. He wrote the Terminal List series that then became a great Amazon series. Two different series sprung off of the Terminal List franchise, and now he's got a brand new book, and it's a brand new franchise. It's called The Fourth Option by Jack Carr, along with MP Woodward. Jack Carr joins us now, and Jack, this is so this isn't part of the Terminal List series. This is a whole new storyline with new characters and a new universe you've created.
16: That's right. When I first started this back in 2014, when I had about a year and a half left in the military, I wrote down 6, 7, 8, 9, 10 different ideas, put them on our dining room table, and picked The Terminal List. It was very clear that's the one that I needed to start with. I wanted to start with Savage Son, my third book, because in sixth grade, I told myself one day I'd write a thriller that paid tribute to the short story, The Most Dangerous Game, written by Richard Connell in the early 1920s. And there was this one other idea I had there. There was multiple, but the one that I was just kept getting drawn back to was The Fourth Option. And so in the summer of 2021, we're filming The Terminal List out in LA, and I start thinking about some other ideas, some other universes that I can develop, and went back to The Fourth Option, built that out into a 40-page PowerPoint document that had the city of New Orleans in there, actors attached to the different characters, a full outline. So I was thinking about it in terms of a series, and it actually got some traction in Hollywood and started going down that path. And then I saw how that original treatment that I wrote up started to change. And for whatever reason, I don't have any problem with the Terminal List books changing, because people can always go back to those primary sources. And I know we're telling a story through a different medium on the screen. But to not have that foundational book yet, that one didn't sit well with me. So I clawed it back as soon as I could and then turned it into The Fourth Option. But really inspired by Have Gun, Will Travel, which was a radio show first in the 1950s.
0: There you go.
16: Then a television show in the late 50s into the 60s. And I used to watch that with my dad growing up. So this is my take on The Stranger Comes to Town, really archetype, mythology, narrative, and inspired by Have Gun, Will Travel, Shane, High Plains Drifter, Pale Rider, Magnificent Seven. But instead of jumping on a horse and riding into town to dish out some long-forgotten brand of outlaw justice, my character, Chris Walker, gets in his Volkswagen bus pop-top camper from the 80s with his Belgian Malinois dog next to him and rides across the country into town, and that town happens to be New Orleans, which is a very colorful backdrop to the story.
0: A Belgian Malinois. Thanks. Like I need my wife Meredith pestering more and more about getting that. Those dogs are... I just want to go off on a tangent here, because it seems to me that a lot of people who get those dogs as their domestic pets, they really can't handle those dogs and probably shouldn't. It's an incredible, incredible animal, and, well, our servicemen's best friend overseas when they're in combat, aren't they?
16: This is true, and I agree with your assessment that unless you're going to work that dog every single day, then maybe get a lab.
0: Yeah, there you go. All right, so full disclosure, I have the book. I got it last week. Thank your team for the advance copy. Have not read it yet, so I'm going to ask questions. I often like to interview you, Jack, and you've been so kind to make yourself available to people in new media as well as traditional media. In fact, you've got your own very popular podcast and streaming show as well. So I love interviewing you from a position of knowing the book cover to cover, but this time I don't know it. So first, let me ask you, why New Orleans? Because it seems to me New Orleans is such an amazing, it's a character unto itself when you walk into that town.
16: Well, I wanted to make sure that this book was differentiated from the Terminalist series, which is most of those books, global in nature, global stakes, geopolitical type stakes, save the world type books. And I wanted this one to remain in one location for the most part. And so I wanted that to be New Orleans, because when I was there in the SEAL teams, we used to train at Fort Polk, Louisiana. And on the weekends, we'd go down there and hang out on Bourbon Street. So you have a bunch of new guys in the SEAL team just tearing
0: Is that right,
16: it up
0: Jack?
16: On Bourbon Street.
0: You and the SEALs would just hang out? Is that all you would do? You just hang out? You just did people watch? Is that it? Maybe sample some food? Is that all you did?
16: You got a weekend. Now and again, you got a weekend off from training, especially when you're on the road. Sometimes not when you're closer to home in places like Nyland doing desert warfare training. But for whatever reason, Fort Polk, Louisiana, we had a weekend off and maybe two weekends off and went down to Bourbon Street. And I just remember how different that city felt to me than a lot of other cities. And so I really want a feature of this this new franchise, this new series, to be a new city with every book and have that city be the background and be a character, essentially, of the novel itself.
0: So the way you describe it and you describe the protagonist here, there are a couple of similarities to the Terminalist series in that you've got a guy very well trained. He's there and he's representing good and the sort of moral justice. But he is compelled to sort of operate under the radar, or maybe even blurring the lines of what's appropriate and proper and legit. You tell me. But it seems like characters who do that are very attractive to the reader, very attractive to an American audience. We want people who do what's right, but sometimes they shade the lines of what, you know, the regulations are.
16: Well, he's very capable, and I want to also differentiate him from James Reese in the Terminalist series, because they share a similar background. And to me, and I think to most people in the military, everyone is different. Yeah, we share something in common. We went to boot camp, or we went through BUDS together in the SEAL teams, or in Army Special Forces, they went to the Q course. So they share something in common with every other person who's been an Army Special Forces soldier, or in my case, anyone who's ever been a SEAL. We're all very different. We all bring 18, 19, 20, 21, 22 years of life to that problem set, to this new profession as we step into it. So all very different. And that allows us to adapt on the battlefield, because we're not all the same person. So even if we went through BUDS, or we had spent 10 years in the SEAL teams, then went to the CIA and then moved on, or whatever it is, we still are very different people. And so Chris Walker is a very different person. But I wanted to illustrate that in a number of ways. He's very analog. Of course, he's a dog handler in the SEAL teams, spent some time in the CIA. He has this off the grid Vanagon that he lives in. So he kind of starts off with that bit of advantage in a world that is so technically dependent. So there's a lot of things that differentiate him, but he's also a philosopher. So not only is he dealing with the death of his best friend in Afghanistan due to something that he did, he's also just a philosopher. He's gone to NYU, studied philosophy, and he has this battle of philosophers in his soul. And philosophy, really at its base, is a search for truth. And so that's what he's doing, but it's this conflict that he can't control. And so he has these voices of all these different philosophers battling for control of his soul at the same time that he gets pulled into this conspiracy in New Orleans and starts to dismantle it. So it's very, very cool. Different than the Terminalist series, and I had a blast putting this together.
0: Now, is there a James Reese book coming out this year as well? Continue that story?
16: Well, there's supposed to be one right now, but I got a little behind on a few things. So, I'm working on James Reese 8 is in the works, and I would suspect that would come out about this time next year. But we shall see. And then there might be a little announcement about the second season of The Terminalist based on True Believer, and that might be coming very soon. So stay tuned for that.
0: Oh, great. And hopefully Savage Son. It's funny you mentioned that you wanted to write Savage Son. You were drawn to that because that was my favorite, if I had to pick a favorite, of the James Reese series so far. By the way, one of the things I love about Jack Carr's books, obviously these great characters and these sweeping stories and the tension and the weapons and how you describe hand-to-hand combat is really vivid. I can see it in my head as you're describing it. That ain't easy to do. But I also like the little details that you put in there, sort of the stuff when the action stops. In fact, you mentioned a Vanagon. I love that you chose a Vanagon for him, because that was, objectively speaking, the worst possible VW bus genre ever. It ended, I think. Didn't they stop making the VW buses and campers after the Vanagon?
16: Yeah, they moved over to a Eurovan or something like that afterward, but doesn't share a lot of the same DNA.
0: I mean, it just says loser when you see a Vanagon coming down the road.
16: Oh, come on. This is the Synchro Vanagon pop top camper, so the four wheel drive version, and it allows him to also in the back have a homemade built drawer system. So at the top of that drawer system, he has more primitive weapons. Then you go down, and it's some Old West type weapons. And then there's that base layer that he was trying to bury that has his M4s, Glock 19, some of the things that he used in Afghanistan when he's with the CIA there near the end at our time of the withdrawal in August of 2021. So he's trying to bury that, but he's still got them. And then he can switch those out and move those weapons to the top to become that person that he was before.
0: And no one would suspect him coming in a van again. And by the way, a couple of books ago, you describe in detail the character sitting and eating a smoked duck off of a Weber kettle with Kingsford briquettes. And I kid you not, Jack Carr, I bought myself a Weber kettle. I haven't done the duck yet because that takes some fine tuning. But I use it all the time.
16: Well, that's the ones that I have one. I only do duck on my Weber. I use other things. I have multiple smokers and barbecues. But I only do the Weber, only do duck. And it's really good with those old school briquettes.
0: I'm going to try it this year. All right. Jack Carr's going to stick around with us because I would be remiss having a former Navy SEAL and

0: One nation under God. Here's Franklin Graham.
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1: It is Larry O'Connor from your nation's capital, and we're joined by a friend of the program, Jack Carr. Brand new book now, The Fourth Option, brand new series from Jack Carr. Of course, Jack is a former Navy SEAL. The joke, of course, Jack, is if you meet a former Navy SEAL, the only question to ask is, are you on your first book or your second book right now? It seems to be a trend with you SEALs. You're all very literary-minded.
2: Well, I don't know how many are doing fiction. I'm not sure.
1: That's true.
2: But yeah, it's the second phase of Buds is all.

0: about creative writing.
1: I know you're on a media tour right now for the book, and everyone should buy it. Fourth Option. It releases officially on Tuesday. These days you can buy it in advance. It'll ship immediately to you, just in time for your late spring and early summer reading. Jack, as a retired Navy SEAL and someone who you're an advocate and speak out for veterans, a lot of your books are replete with great stories and vivid stories about what the men have seen over there in combat and what they go through when they come home. And frankly, you've been a very wise, I think, and circumspect critic at times of the so-called forever wars. So I'd love for your impression of this engagement with Iran, because I suspect as a SEAL, you trained for certain operations, should they be necessary, against this country.
0: Yeah, so the Terminalist series came out. Of course, we hadn't gone to war with Iran yet. That wasn't part of James Reese's background. And also, when I take it back to Afghanistan, we didn't even finish up Afghanistan by the time my first book came out in 2018. So his experience doesn't have, other than the same experience a lot of us have, is of watching us leave Afghanistan in August of 2021. In this case, I have a younger protagonist. So his experience is being there at that time of the withdrawal. And so that's a part of his experience that it plays into why he's so conflicted and how he loses his best friend over there as they're working for the CIA, trying to get an asset out across the border to Pakistan, to Islamabad, so he can claim asylum and get to the United States.
1: Wow.
0: But I bring that up because that's a very primal and visceral part and very personal part of the Fourth Option, especially just for all of us who served there to see how that ended. But what it taught the enemy, and this is getting back to your question, is that the United States does not know how to effectively use its military and that the citizenry has no appetite for war. So that's the lesson that we taught Russia, China, North Korea, and Iran. So now we have a different administration in place with people in positions of power and authority who also have experience in Iraq and Afghanistan in those forever wars at the tactical and operational levels, not at that strategic level where we saw so much essentially failure. I think we would have gotten court-martialed if we had made decisions at the tactical level on the battlefield, similar to those that our strategic level leaders made at their levels. And we trust them to make those good decisions. That's why they have those stars on their collars. That's and we used to see people get in front of Congress in those uniforms and say the same things year after year after year. Need more money, need more troops, we're making progress. But it's the same words coming out of just a different person's mouth in a very similar uniform for all of those years. But that's teaching our enemy something. They're always learning something. So in this case, it does make me sad that diplomacy failed. It's not surprising that it failed, but it's an odd situation to be in because there's no 9/11 moment. There's no Pearl Harbor moment unless you take a breath and look back and are a student of history and look at 1979, look at 1983, look at Bill Buckley's kidnapping and execution, and think about all the IEDs, the EFPs that came across the border from Iran during our time in Iraq. So if you think about those things, then there is a lot of justification, because once again, the enemy's always learning. And in Beirut 1983, they learned that terrorism works. Iran specifically learned that terrorism works through proxy forces like Hezbollah. They got a political end through an act of violence. And that's a part of their history now. And those are the lessons that they took. So now that we're embroiled in this conflict, we really have no choice but to win it, because we've lost that deterrence because of how we left Afghanistan, because of the lessons that the enemy took watching how we fared in Iraq. He taught the enemy that the United States can't really deter the way it did from the end of World War II all the way up to, let's say, the early 2000s. We secured global shipping lanes, and we essentially ushered in decades of prosperity that had been unknown in the annals of human history up to that point. So now we have this opportunity to teach another lesson. So what lesson do we want our enemies to learn, not just regionally, but what do we want Russia to learn from this? What do we want China to learn from this? What do we want North Korea to learn from this? So we want them to know that we can effectively use our military, and we can use actually minimum force from our military to get this political end. So we're in that position right now, and we'll see. Lots of prayers with everybody out there on the battlefield.
1: Jack Carr, I love it. That was a great answer. Appreciate you joining us, and good luck with the book. We'll talk to you again.
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11: With SRN News. I'm Rich Thomason in Washington. It is not a done deal, but the U.S. and Iran are said to be close to an agreement that would end their standoff. Lacking official details, there are conflicting reports about the pending deal, exactly what it would call for. In any event, President Trump says he's not going to be rushed into anything. He says the talks with Iran have been proceeding constructively. Those remarks echoed by Secretary of State Rubio, who is currently involved in high-level talks in India. Oil prices have fallen somewhat this morning. Today's AAA national average for a gallon of regular gas is $4.50. That's down a penny from yesterday. President Trump will travel to Arlington National Cemetery later this morning. On this Memorial Day, he'll lay a wreath at the Tomb of the Unknown Soldier. Felix Rosenquist of Sweden is the winner of the Indy 500. He won the race by just 0.02 seconds. More details, srnnews.com.
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1: O'Connor and Company live from your nation's capital. And I'll tell you, living here in Washington, it's always great. Whenever we've got a patriotic holiday coming up, we've got Memorial Day coming up. What better place to be for Memorial Day than Washington, D.C.? You can go to Arlington. You can go to all the war memorials. You can really show honor and respect. When you've got Lincoln's birthday, go to Lincoln Memorial, Washington, same thing. Go to Mount Vernon, right? This is a great place to be when you've got major federal holidays. And this July 4th, well, let's face it, every Independence Day, it's great to be in D.C. because we have a great fireworks display, right? And at the very least, you've got a great fireworks display. This year, for America's 250, it's going to be out of control. But do you ever wonder, why do we shoot off fireworks on Independence Day? Where did that even start? Why is this even a thing? And what is it about trying to outdo last year every single year and make it bigger and bigger and bigger, culminating in this year's 250 that's just going to be, well, as I said, insane? Well, to shed some light on that and some other aspects of America's 250 as we ramp up into the mid-spring and close to the summer is our favorite presidential historian. She is Jane Hampton Cook. You can go to janecook.com for all her stuff, including her great series of readers and children's books. Jane Hampton Cook, I always like to say you're the best historian because you actually love America. I don't think all your other fellow historians really have quite a bit of fondness for America, sadly.
13: Yes, that makes it a lot more fun. You know, it makes your job much easier.
1: Yeah.
13: And, you know, that should be, you know, culturally, we should champion these things. And also, you know, on college campuses. So,
1: amen. Well, Jane Cook, your children's book that is now out, it's called First Fireworks for Independence. And you actually answer that question. First of all, do people ask that a lot, or do they just take for granted? It's like, oh, well, it's fireworks. It's 4th of July. We shoot off fireworks. But what was the origin story here?
13: Yeah, I mean, it is easy to take it for granted today because it is so commonplace. But the first time anyone launched fireworks to celebrate independence was on May 16, 1776. So it wasn't July 4th.
1: Wait, it was before we even signed the Declaration?
13: Yep. Because in Virginia, leaders throughout Virginia, including James Madison, met in Williamsburg. They were in a dire situation. The royal governor was going up and down the rivers, killing people, taking land. And so they were in a crisis. And they declared independence. They declared that Virginia was independent from England. And they asked that the Continental Congress do the same thing. And then the next day, on May 16, they had a parade, they had a big feast, and they ended the day with fireworks. And news about this spread across the colonies, 13 newspapers printed it. And then a lot of people saw how, you know, one state was responding to this news of declaring independence. And that's how it got started.
1: That's amazing. And by the way, this will be laid out in Jane Hampton Cook's book, children's book, First Fireworks for Independence. But if you're like me and you get a children's book for your kids or your nieces or your nephews or your godchildren, you end up learning as you read along. You get to be the authority figure. Let me read this history to you. And then halfway through it, it's like, oh, I never knew that. So, of course, Virginia started it, because if you ask any Virginian, everything in America started there. But the legend is that the first ideas of independence and the real independence strain of, you know, to hell with you, King George, that all originated in Boston and in New England.
13: Well, it's, you know, that's certainly true. A lot of the armed conflict, you know, and the Boston Massacre, things like that. Yeah, Boston was the hub of the wheel. But John Adams and John Hancock, when they met at the Continental Congress, their mission was to help the rest of the colonies understand what was going on. And Virginians realized, you know, Patrick Henry said, I am not a Virginian, I'm an American. They realized this was, you know, affecting all of them. But it's when the king dissolved their legislative body and they couldn't meet and have self-government. Yeah. And then, you know, they were destroying people's homes and houses. Even Martha Washington was afraid they were coming after Mount Vernon. Wow. That's when they said, we've got to do something. So it was really pretty dire. And so I think that's why the fireworks, you know, are complete opposite of that.
1: So while blood is shed up in New England with actual armed conflict, with George Washington heading up the Continental Army that was formed a year before the Declaration of Independence, people need to remember we had an army and a navy and Marines before we even had a nation. The blood was shed up north, but it appears in Virginia, that's where sort of the, what's the best way to put it, the intellectual and philosophical war was happening, where the actual declaration was made on behalf of the Virginia colony.
13: Yes, and the so they wanted their representatives in the Continental Congress, Thomas Jefferson, to take this declaration and, you know, make it for all of the colonies, and that's what they did. But they tapped Jefferson. John Adams picked Jefferson because he was a Virginian to write the declaration to help unite New England with Virginia South and the other southern states.
1: So back to the fireworks, Jane Cook. Again, it's janecook.com for Jane Hampton Cook, our favorite historian, and she's going to be a mainstay here all year for our 250th anniversary. I know that this may sound silly, but it's not like people have fireworks laying around, right? Or did they? I mean, were fireworks used for other celebrations before independence was declared, or did they just make fireworks? Because I would think if they're planning for a revolution, they might want to save their gunpowder for their guns.
13: That's right. Well, you see it happening in the big cities where you do have the gunpowder. And, you know, certainly that was a risk, using up what you've got. But you don't see smaller locations doing fireworks for quite some time. But on the first anniversary, July 4th, 1777, both Boston and Philadelphia had a fireworks show. And so that's began to spread this idea. And John Adams predicted that we would celebrate with pomp and circumstance and shows and games and illumination, which was their word for fireworks.
1: That's right. I've read some of those letters from John Adams, and he predicted everything that we are doing right now, celebrating Independence Day on the 4th of July, John Adams envisioned as they were having those debates. He said, don't you realize what generations after us will do to celebrate what we're doing today? And really, that's, again, Rush Limbaugh used to talk about this all the time, and he was so right that there really was divine intervention in what happened here with the birth of this nation.
13: There really was. And I have a new book out that's brand new. It's called A Great and Grateful Nation, From Grievance to Gratitude. It's an illustrated keepsake book for America's 250th. And the fireworks story is included. This is like a grown-up picture book, because there are a lot of images in this book. And so, their faith was really important to them. And what I realized is that we wouldn't have become a great nation if we had not been grateful along the way. So even though they had these terrible grievances, they frequently set aside days to have a day of prayer, fasting, or thanksgiving, you know, jubilation if there had been a victory, and then seeking God if they were, you know, in a difficult circumstance. Yeah. So that's what kind of captured me, was while they were grateful, and that helps us today, you know, to find something to be grateful about. It cheers our spirits, lifts us up. So I think that's a good virtue for life today, 250 years later.
1: A great and grateful nation, from grievance to gratitude. And it sort of echoes what our friend and colleague Dennis Prager has often said, that the root of happiness is gratitude. The gratitude is the mother milk of happiness. If you can find what to be grateful for, even when you have grievances, that will help you find that happy side of everything. I try to follow it as well. So, Jane Hampton Cook, here we are. It's May 14th. There's only a handful of weeks until the big day, the 4th of July. What do you suggest people do, especially if they live in the Washington area, or if they want to move or visit the Washington area, vacation here? I'm sure you're sort of plugged in on what the plans are for America's 250. It's going to be insane, is it not?
13: It is. And this coming Sunday on the 17th, they're having a Freedom 250 Rededicating America to God event.
1: I saw that.
13: And so that's open and to the public. And that is, you know, what's cool about that is on that exact same day, 250 earlier, Congress had set aside a day for giving thanks and prayer. So it's the exact anniversary. And then John Adams heard a sermon that day that really impacted him and helped him realize that the people were ready for independence.
1: Can you break through some of this garbage that we always hear about our founders? Well, they weren't really Christians, and they were just part of the Enlightenment, and maybe they were deists, but they thought that God was just the watchmaker who made the watch and then walked away and didn't really do anything. Is that accurate? Because it sure seems like Washington was a Christian. Sure seems like John Adams was a Christian.
13: Yes, that their faith was important to them. And it's interesting when you look at, you know, I asked this question, how would the founders have defined diversity? And John Adams tells us that there was such a variety of religions that they had trouble uniting. They'd argue over which minister could come and lead them in prayer at the Continental Congress. There was a lot of division just within Christianity, and their tolerance and getting over that really helped them. I mean, in Virginia, they were arresting Baptist ministers because they weren't preaching in the Church of England. And so, you know, this religious liberty took hold, and they came together and got over, you know, their differences with each other on things that we take for granted today.
1: Jane Hampton Cook has an op-ed coming out this weekend about those first fireworks, about Virginia, the colony of Virginia, declaring independence. I just want to read a little bit of it because I think it's just so well written here. On May 16th, 1776, so that's this Saturday, right, the anniversary, the militia paraded through Williamsburg, offering toasts to General Washington and for an American victory. They held a feast. They also replaced the British flag atop of the governor's palace with the Grand Union flag, which featured something new, 13 red and white stripes to represent the 13 colonies. What did the Brits do? I mean, there were British citizens, they're not citizens, British subjects in Williamsburg who were loyal to the crown. When all this was going on, did they flee? Were they panicked? Was there violence? Were they held captive? What happened?
13: Well, they did flee, especially Thomas Jefferson's cousin was the attorney general. He fled to England, to London. So the ones that were really involved in the British government fled. And then, you know, others would just get really quiet. But you really do see this change in thinking. They really did let go of this idea of God giving them a king, and they embraced representation instead of royalty. Yeah. And it was a slow process for some, and then others, you know, they immediately, you know, quickened to it. So it was a changing in their thinking as much as it was a war.
1: Oh, boy, what a difference 250 years makes in Richmond, Virginia, now the capital of Virginia, from the House of Burgess there in Williamsburg to what we're now seeing play out under Governor Abigail Spanberger. Maybe this will shock the system for Virginians and sort of bring everybody back to where it started. Jane Hampton Cook, we'll be talking again all through Independence Day and through this 250 celebration. I appreciate you joining us today.
13: Thank you so much.
1: JaneCook.com, JaneCook.com, and listen, we're peppering America 250 content throughout this program throughout the year. It started in January, and we're going to continue, and yeah, it's going to ramp up toward Independence Day. That's what we call it around here. Don't call it the 4th of July. Don't call it the 4th. It's Independence Day. That's what that day is, and we celebrate it every day because we got to acknowledge how incredibly valuable it is. It's O'Connor and Company.

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1: We make it a point here to reflect on Memorial Day, and Tom Sauer is a great person to talk to about Memorial Day. He is a Navy veteran, EOD, bad guy, good guy, but did bad stuff. Naval Academy grad, and Tom, first, obviously, when it comes to Memorial Day, your thoughts have got to go to your brothers that you lost over there during the War on Terror and some of the action that you saw. What's Memorial Day like for you when it rolls around?
2: Yeah, one thing that and I plan on doing, again, especially now that I'm living back in D.C., is, you know, go to Arlington sometime this week. It might be too busy on the weekend, but go there. And I'd recommend to anyone who's either in the area, whenever they go to Arlington, to go to Section 60, and that is where you'll find most of the dead buried from the global war on terrorism, Iraq and Afghanistan. That's where most of them are. And it's not too far from the main gate. And I've got about five or six friends who are buried there. You know, I think about most notably an EOD guy there, Scotty Dayton. He was actually something of a mentor to my brother. He was the first KIA in Syria, and he died on Thanksgiving Day, 24 November in 2016. I remember I was actually, both my brother and I were home for Thanksgiving that day. And we actually literally, I mean, we had turkey on the table, and my brother's phone kept blowing up. And he's like, oh, it's the CO. And so he had to take the phone, and it was like, hey, we just got word that Scotty Dayton died in Syria. And he was with the guys from 5th Special Forces Group during a raid. He basically, the house had been rigged to explode when he was clearing it, and the house came down on top of him, more or less. But got a couple of other, you know, many other friends there as well, mostly Navy EOD Marines. And then one friend of mine, who was actually a West Pointer, Tyler Parton, who died in 2007, so or no, 2009, excuse me. But yeah, it's something you really think about a lot. And but you know, it's one of those things, especially the guys who were killed in action. As sad as it is, and this might sound strange to some people, but it's like, you know, they died on their feet the way that they wanted to go. I mean, that was something we all sign up for, and it's something that you know, we're proud of them, but we're also sad for them. You know. And mostly you feel bad for the families. That's really what it comes down to.
1: It's also one of those things where you can't think about it too much or at all when you're doing your job, when you're actually there, because it'll sort of get in the way of the professional work you've got to do. So I've got to think, when you're home and when you're no longer serving, that's when you make up for lost time and think about it after the fact in reflection. Right.
2: Yeah, no, absolutely. And then also, I got to say that when it comes to that, also, I mean, you know, Memorial Day, and a lot of people love to correct everyone on the internet, but it's like, well, Memorial Day is where we celebrate our war dead, and then Veterans Day is for the veterans. And that's true. But also at the same time is, you know, I've lost far more friends to suicide and addiction than I have to the Taliban, ISIS, and Al-Qaeda combined.
1: Yeah.
2: So, you know,
1: I wanted to ask you about that, because I know that for a major, right up until recently, that really was your mission, Tom. You mentioned that you just moved to D.C., but when you were in Southern California, in Corona del Mar, you actually focused on this and specifically had a care facility for veterans who were suffering after their time. Tell us a little bit about that and what still needs to be done.
2: Yeah, no, that's right. I had a company called Miramar Health, and the larger company that I was the owner of was MacArthur Group. And what we did is we provided very intensive mental health treatment and addiction treatment for veterans, exclusively for veterans. And we were a community care provider for the Department of Veterans Affairs. And what that means is that when it's contracted out, when either the VA can't or won't, or is at capacity, out to community care providers like my company. And we had for very long periods of stay. So, you know, these are guys who were really at the end of their rope, you know, rock bottom, we'll call it, from, you know, near suicide, or they're going back to prison, or, I mean, they're really, really at the end of their rope. And so we're almost like, from a mental health and addiction standpoint, we were something of a, like a trauma center. You know, these weren't guys that simply say, like, oh, I have bad dreams and I fight with my wife a lot and I think I might drink too much. These are guys who are really near death. and we took them for very intensive periods of inpatient treatment. We had, it's hard to quantify, say, but we did treat over 1,000 veterans. Wow. You know, that's even, and usually at the inpatient level of care over the period of 6 years. And then, thanks to politics, what happened was, the VA, called the administrative state, let's say, has a deep aversion and what you could call an allergy to community care, because they look at it as like privatizing the VA, as they like to say. Mm-hmm. And, you know, despite some effort from, the VA leadership today, the VA basically violated the Mission Act, you know, broke the law, let's just say, and stopped referring out to community care providers. Not just me. I mean, it wasn't just my company. We were not singled out. It was nearly all of them in the region. Because if you think of it this way, is that the VA looks at, the VA is a struggling public school system. Community care providers like us were the charter school.
1: I see.
2: And they would just stop referring out. So, yeah, that's pretty much the analogy there, because we provided arguably a better service, but we definitely did it for a fraction of the cost.
1: Yeah.
2: Right.
1: And
2: public versus private.
1: Sadly, even in something as vital as the Veterans Administration and caring for our troops when they come home when they need it most, sometimes the bureaucracy wins out. And it's something that we need to be ever vigilant about. Tom Sauer, we got to leave it there. Thanks for joining us. Don't be a stranger. We'll have you on a regular basis. Great talking with you, my friend.
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6: Breaking news this hour from Town Hall. I'm Rich Thomason. President Trump is skewering critics of a proposed deal to end the standoff with Iran, taking to social media. President writes the fault finders don't know what they're talking about. There have been conflicting accounts of what has been agreed to. Correspondent Jill Fetterman in Jerusalem says that right now, nothing has been set in stone.
7: The officials say they expect a general series of understandings to be reached relatively quickly, with final details to be negotiated in the coming 30 or 60 days.
6: Iran has reportedly agreed to surrender its stockpile of highly enriched uranium and to reopen the Strait of Hormuz. In return, the U.S. ends its blockade of Iranian ports and lifts some sanctions. America's top diplomat is chiming in.
8: Secretary of State Marco Rubio, while in India Sunday, said that significant progress, although not final progress, has been made in the negotiations, and that the world would no longer need to fear Iran getting a nuclear weapon. Rubio did not elaborate. Iran's embassy in India responded to Rubio on social media, saying that Tehran has an inalienable right to nuclear technology. Iran has always said that its nuclear program is peaceful. I'm Donna Water.
6: The risk of a catastrophic explosion is keeping tens of thousands of people away from their homes in Orange County, California. The threat is posed by an overheating tank that holds thousands of gallons of chemicals. A crack has opened up in the tank, but officials say that's good because it will relieve pressure that's been building up inside. Gunfire near the White House over the weekend. Trump officials say it's additional proof of the need for the $1 billion in security upgrades proposed by the president relating to his privately funded ballroom project. Secret Service agents shot and killed the suspect, who they say opened fire at a security checkpoint off the White House grounds. No trading today on Wall Street. The stock market is closed in observance of Memorial Day. More on these stories, townhall.com.
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6: At the age of 52, British mountain guide Kenton Cool has scaled Mount Everest well over a dozen times so far.
10: Breaking his own record for the most ascents by a non-Sherpa guide, and it looks like he's not stopping there, saying Sunday he might climb the peak two or three more times. And it seems it never gets old for Cool, posting this to his Instagram.
11: I stood on top of Everest for the 20th time, and it was absolutely amazing.
10: Cool was among hundreds of climbers who reached the summit recently despite delays caused by dangerous conditions. A record 274 climbers scaled the peak Wednesday. Cool believes the focus should be on climbers' experience rather than limiting numbers. I'm Julie Walker.
6: The annual Islamic Hajj pilgrimage, that's one of the five pillars of Islam, is underway. More than 1.5 million participants have arrived in Saudi Arabia. News and analysis, townhall.com. A historic finish, punctuating the greatest spectacle in racing at the Brickyard.
12: Felix Rosenquist swung to the outside of David Malukas, then found a way past the Team Penske driver to win the closest Indianapolis 500 in history by a margin of 23 thousandths of a second. Malukas looked like he was in position to win when he passed race leader Marcus Armstrong off the final restart with one lap to go. Rosenquist had just enough power to pull away from Armstrong and snake behind Malukas before making the decisive pass in the final 50 feet. The closest previous finish came in 1992 when Al Unser Jr. beat Scott Goodyear across the yard of bricks by 43 thousandths of a second. I'm Geffen Coolbaugh.
6: NASCAR has honored the late Kyle Busch of the Coca-Cola 600 Charlotte Motor Speedway. NASCAR CEO standing with Busch's widow and children to offer support. More on these stories, townhall.com.
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1: Good morning from your nation's capital on our flagship WMAL. It's O'Connor and Company. I'm Larry O'Connor. And the city is getting beautified and prepared for the first of many celebrations of our nation throughout the summer. A lot of people say Memorial Day is sort of the unofficial kickoff of summer. I guess that's true. And Memorial Day also in Washington, D.C. signals the beginning of some really important patriotic moments, from Memorial Day to Flag Day to Independence Day and on. Summer is huge in Washington for all of these moments, and this year at America's 250, it's that much more significant, and we're fortunate. We're fortunate to live in this area so that we can experience it. We're told that we're going to have a record-breaking fireworks celebration. It's going to go at least half an hour on the National Mall. If you can't get here this summer, starting with Memorial Day, you know, all the way through Veterans Day, really, if you can't get here, try to tune in, catch a stream online, catch it on television. Gary Sinise is going to be hosting the Memorial Day concert, which is always a highlight of the Memorial Day celebrations. And, of course, leading up into Independence Day, which is going to be absolutely epic. And this Memorial Day, we will have a parade. And we want to talk about that Memorial Day parade, if you can make it to Washington, D.C. Tim Holbert is the president of the American Veterans Center, which is the organization that puts on this parade. People will be surprised, Tim, first of all, thanks for joining us, we didn't always have a Memorial Day parade in Washington, D.C., which is kind of shocking.
16: That's right. Yeah. It shocked us, too. It seemed that the Memorial Day parade tradition in Washington faded away during World War II. The last record we could find was 1942 of a parade here along Constitution Avenue. So back in 2004, when the National World War II Memorial was dedicated over Memorial Day weekend of that year, the American Battle Monuments Commission asked the American Veterans Center to put on a parade for the thousands of World War II vets who were in town for that weekend and that dedication. We didn't know anything about parades, but of course we're honored to step up and do it. And then that's when we looked around, found there hadn't been one in some 60 plus years, and said, you know what, this really needs to be a tradition.
1: Yeah.
16: And so we brought it back the following year for the National Memorial Day Parade, and here we are today.
1: Parades are super important. You know, I reflected on this. We all had a party last year for the Army's 250th birthday party that they did on the Mall. And I remember a ton of my, you know, right-wing conservative friends and my writer friends at Town Hall. And we all got together and had a big party on a rooftop in Arlington. And we could watch all the flyovers. And it occurred to me at the time, these ceremonies, these displays of these great men and women who wear the uniform and honoring them and doing this outward public display of our patriotism, it's really important in the long run for our nation's cohesiveness, don't you think?
16: Absolutely. It's these ceremonies where we come out, we see those who serve, those who sacrifice, the families of the fallen, carrying photos of their loved ones in the parade in front of tens of thousands, hundreds of thousands of spectators, families, kids who have never had an opportunity, most of them, many of them, to meet members of the military. To have that sort of cohesive community spirit is so essential, I think, particularly in this digital age. And so it's the reason that we're so proud of it. With many of these kids coming out, you know, when we first put on the parade, we had World War I veterans riding in the parade.
1: Wow.
16: If you can imagine that 20 years ago. And World War II veterans marched down the parade route 20 years ago. We still have them riding out there. But to think that the history that young people can come and basically immerse themselves in with ceremonies like this, it really truly is special and important.
1: There's also something about the pageantry, the uniqueness of our military. I know the men and women who wear the uniform hate going and marching in a parade. It's the one thing they don't like, or although they'll act like they don't like it, but I think they get a kick out of it too. But I tell this story often. My daughter, who's currently active duty in the Navy, when she was she had just finished eighth grade, we were vacationing for a weekend. You know, we're living in D.C., but we took a weekend up in in Annapolis. And we watched the very first plebe summer lunch formation, where the plebes just get screamed at by the upperclassmen, by the firsties and the second class. And, you know, it's all, and they're all in their units, they're all in their various formations, and then they all have to march in for lunch after getting yelled at and doing all the pageantry. And that's what got my daughter hooked on wanting to go to the Naval Academy, watching that, witnessing, looking at the zeal, looking at the uniformity and all of that. It speaks to certain people. And so these parades, and now she's, you know, she went to the Naval Academy, and now she's active duty in the United States Navy. So that this serves as sort of one of those touchstones for the kids who get it, the kids who this appeals to, and you don't even know where it's coming sometimes.
16: Absolutely. You know, my favorite thing after every year's parade, of course, is to go through all the photos that we've gotten, and, you know, thousands of photos we come away with. And of course, you see the great photos of the troops in uniform and the vets and the World War II veterans still, you know, proudly waving everything. But my favorite photos are of the crowds and of the kids in the crowds holding their flags, you know, with their parents, and seeing that sort of next generation, inspired by it. I always come away so optimistic about America and our future when I see the families and the kids, and just how much they are drawn to this and this history and this legacy that we're all a part of.
1: So let's talk about this year's parade. Anything special, because it's also America 250? What will people have? If anyone in the Washington area, I implore you to come down and participate in this parade. And I do mean participate. You don't just sit there and view. You're part of it. You stand, you salute, you scream, you cheer, you feel the emotion of it. And if you're anywhere in the country, you should come to Washington for Memorial Day. It's the best place to be. What does this year's parade look like?
16: Absolutely. Well, this is a very special year. For the first time, the National Memorial Day Parade is kicking off the official ceremonies here in Washington in the morning. Normally, we're in the afternoon. Today, it's first thing in the morning, coming out 9 a.m. right at the National Archives on Constitution Avenue, 7th Street. Fun, great musical performances from the U.S. Air Force Band and country artists like Clay Walker and Drake Milligan and pop artist Ryan Cabrera and more. Then the parade itself kicking off at 10 a.m., runs until noon, right along Constitution Avenue from 7th to 17th Street, the archives past the White House. A great procession, a timeline of American military history. So, of course, historical reenactors, George Washington up from Mount Vernon and Abraham Lincoln, Teddy Roosevelt, all the way through actual veterans from World War II through the present day, almost 1,000 active duty personnel within it. Of course, fun celebrity performance or musical performances and participation. And, of course, families of our fallen throughout. Yeah. You know, the real meaning of Memorial Day, of course, honoring our fallen. And then, of course, the real special guests in this year's parade. So just a fantastic procession.
1: But and to be able to conduct this parade on Memorial Day, in many instances, based on the route you just told me, you'll be walking past memorials and monuments for those battles, for those wars, for the fallen. And then, of course, just in the distance, as you're marching in the direction you're marching, you can see the hills of Arlington with the grave markers there. And you can't not get emotional when you think about it, when you recognize how weighty the real ceremony is right here and what it's really honoring. I lose speech when I think about it, as you can tell, Tim.
16: Absolutely. Just sitting there and looking and watching the parade go by past the National Archives, the documents that everybody in this parade has at one point in their lives sworn to defend, right behind them, past the White House. It really is the place to be. And you talk about the weight of it. Truly, it is the weight of history that's on all their shoulders.
1: I'll never forget, I spoke with a veteran of the War on Terror who had lost some friends overseas in that horrific conflict. In Afghanistan, he lost some friends. And I talked to him, we were talking about Memorial Day, and I said, obviously there's a distinction between Veterans Day and Memorial Day and all the various days that we have here to honor service. Memorial Day is different. It's about those who fell. And I remember just asking him sort of a trite question, is it okay to say Happy Memorial Day? And he said, yes, that we should actually, we honor their the loss, and we we honor what they did and the sacrifice, but we should be happy because we have men who are willing to do this. We should be happy that we have these freedoms because of their sacrifice. So it's not anachronistic to say Happy Memorial Day. Do you agree?
16: Absolutely. You know, and that's the thing with the parade is that, of course, we are here to honor the sacrifice. We always come back to honoring the sacrifice. But, you know, a parade, of course, you know, you want it to be a fun atmosphere where families can come together and really learn something about, again, the history and the sacrifice and that legacy, because it's about inspiring those next generations to take up the call going forward. And so, you know, with, you know, everything somber and everything, you know, involving remembrance, at the same time, too, we celebrate those lives and everything that they've made possible in this country.
1: Tim Hobart, president of the American Veterans Center. On that note, I will wish you, sir, a happy Memorial Day and have a great parade.
16: Thank
1: you, Larry.
16: Beautiful
1: time for it.
16: Happy Memorial Day.
1: Thank you for that. And I just want to reiterate, especially for those of you listening here in the Washington area, you got to do this at least once. You got to do the entire Memorial Day at the mall, from the taps being played at all of the war memorials to the parade, and then focus on one of those memorials yourself. See the other veterans who are there honoring their fallen friends. Breathtaking. Yes, happy Memorial Day indeed.
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1: Good morning. It's 22 minutes after the hour here in your nation's capital. I'm Larry O'Connor, O'Connor and Company, and I say it all the time, there's no better place to be on federal holidays than in your nation's capital. It's the best place to honor, reflect, and, when appropriate, celebrate. And Memorial Day, one of those days as well, from Arlington National Cemetery to all the war memorials and all the other iconic locations in your nation's capital to really bring meaning, the real meaning, to a day like Memorial Day. This is where you want to be. And that's why we love having conversations with the spokesperson for the National Park Service, who covers the National Mall and all the memorial parks, a friend of the program, Mike Litterist. Mike, good morning. Thanks for joining us.
2: Larry, thanks for having me. Good to be with you, and you're absolutely right. There's no more meaningful day to be on the National Mall than Memorial Day.
1: Yeah, so what's it looking like? Especially, I know you are a busy man with the, you know, you're just finishing up the Cherry Blossom Festival, and then you've got the great improvements that are starting to be completed there at the Lincoln Memorial. You

0: out there reflecting for all the stuff going on right now. But everything is going to be focused on Memorial Day in this America 250 year. What's it going to look like in Washington?
1: Yeah, we are planning our usual slate of remembrances and replaying ceremonies and playing of taps at, I think there are 16 sites around the National Mall and the Uptown Parks that will have commemorations going on for Memorial Day weekend. But you're absolutely right. At the same time, we are getting ready for probably one of the biggest event seasons that the city has seen in generations. And we're also sprucing up. You know, we are making D.C. safe and beautiful, making sure that so many of these monuments and memorials that pay tribute to individuals and commemorate events and the nation's military men and women, making sure they look their best, not only for Memorial Day, but for the events coming in and into the future.
0: Talk to me a little bit. You just mentioned it, but I'd love for you to just sort of give a little more detail on this. At 8 a.m., the taps across the National Mall when taps is played. Describe exactly how that goes down.
1: So this is something we started several years ago and has really sort of caught on. And at 8 o'clock in the morning on Memorial Day, on Monday, May 25th, we will have a brief replaying ceremony at the World War I Memorial with Gold Star Mothers and the Doughboy Foundation and the Trust for the National Mall. And then simultaneously played at 16 sites across the city. We will have buglers playing taps, everything from the Vietnam Veterans Memorial and the World War II Memorial to some of the smaller sites that people don't necessarily think about as much, places like the African American Civil War Memorial, the D.C. War Memorial. So it's a great way to start Memorial Day, sort of have just that moment to remember, you know, why the day is a holiday, remember all the tens of thousands, hundreds of thousands of men and women who have made the ultimate sacrifice so that we can enjoy, you know, the America we know today.
0: It's impossible to be a freedom-loving, patriotic American and not get emotional at moments like that. And I'm starting to get choked up thinking about it, Mike, so you hear me out. I'm going to throw a curveball at you, but I know you got the answer to it. I always get emotional when I go to the Korean War Memorial. It's the most haunting, I think, of all of them. I love the Korean War Memorial. And there's always a wreath there from a grade school in South Korea thanking those veterans. Here we are, what, 70 years later. Can you shed some light on how that occurs, how this Korean grade school across South Korea ends up sending this dedication to the American patriots who lost their lives there?
1: So the Korean people have not forgotten. And like you said, you know, 70-plus years later, the embassy is usually out there a couple of times a week with replaying ceremonies, bringing guests, bringing, you know, people from the embassy or, you know, Korean nationals who are visiting to pay their respect for what Americans sacrificed for a free South Korea. And so they bring with them wreaths, of course, every time. And the school wreath that you mentioned is part of their routine visits.
0: It's so incredible, and it's so gratifying to know that the children growing up and being raised in South Korea are taught about what America did for them to make sure that they remain free, that they're not part of the, you know, gulag that is North Korea. The fact that they acknowledge that sacrifice, I only hope American children do the same. Mike, thanks for joining us. Mike Litteris, National Park Service.
1: Clay.
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12: With SRN News, I'm Rich Thomason in Washington. President Trump skewering critics of the proposed deal to end the standoff with Iran, taking to social media this morning. President writes, the fault finders don't know what they're talking about. There have been conflicting accounts of exactly what has been agreed to. Iran has reportedly agreed to give up its stockpile of enriched uranium and to reopen the Strait of Hormuz. In return, the U.S. would end its blockade of Iranian ports and lift some sanctions. The risk of a catastrophic explosion is keeping tens of thousands of people away from their homes in Orange County, California. The threats posed by an overheating tank that holds thousands of gallons of chemicals. A crack has opened up in the tank, but officials say it's good because it could relieve pressure that's been building up inside. Gunfire near the White House over the weekend. Trump officials say it's proof of the need for the $1 billion in security upgrades proposed by the president. More details, srnnews.com.
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0: Good morning from your nation's capital on our flagship station, WMAL, heard coast to coast now. It's O'Connor and Company. I'm Larry O'Connor and a friend of this program and, well, a friend of our military, a friend of this nation, America, and honestly, a friend of humanity, is the Grammy Award-winning multi-platinum artist John Andrasik, Five for Fighting. He recently delivered his signature song, Superman, in a very, very special way with a very, very special accompanist. I've only seen John Andrasik sing the song while he himself is playing the piano, but he had a very special pianist. Take a listen here.

0: I don't know how you didn't cry, John Androsik, at that moment. Because, my friend, I want you to tell everybody exactly who that was playing the piano while you sang that song.
1: That was Alone O.L., a fabulous young man, 24 years old, a wonderful piano player, certainly better than me, and a man who suffered over 700 days in the tunnels of Gaza. As you know, Larry, we did a new version of Superman for the hostages, and I initiated it with his mother, Edith. And the whole idea was to put the spotlight back on the hostages. And we always say we hoped and prayed for the moment I could play Superman with Alone. But to be honest with you, I think we all thought it was a long shot at best. Yeah. And to sit at that piano with him was truly a spiritual, wonderful moment.
0: Well, and John, you gave quite a few concerts and appearances there in Israel to raise awareness, keep the focus on those hostages. Despite all of the noise and all, frankly, ugly behavior that we saw in the Western world here in America on college campuses, you kept going back there and focusing on those hostages. And there was a piano there as part of the monument that had been constructed. Tell me about that piano, because I know you often referred to that piano and that very moment.
1: Yeah, it's called the Yellow Piano, and for anyone who visited Hostage Square, you couldn't miss it. It was right in the middle of Hostage Square, and people would just walk by and play it. And I did that when I went to Israel the first time and, you know, performed at Hostage Square that night, actually, that Iran bombed. And I didn't realize at the time that is Alone's piano. That is his piano. His family put it there, and I was playing his piano, and who could have imagined, you know, a year plus later, we would be sitting in Washington, D.C., playing the song that I sang that night. So yeah. it was amazing, Larry. You know, when he walked out of that elevator, I don't know what it's like to have a loved one who you believe has been lost forever. But to see him come out, and I said, first I said, "Can I give you a hug?" He said, "Of course." And that was a very long, it was probably a much longer and stronger hug than he wanted. But it was truly, and that whole day, we had a day of rehearsal together. And it was just me, his mother, him, his girlfriend, and my friend David. And we'd just talk, and I'd go over and I'd just touch him. I still didn't believe that he was really there. And he was such a sweet young man and kind of in an amazing mental space. And it's still hard to put it into words.
0: Well, you talked about how and you said it often. And I remember when you released this special version of Superman and you said, you know, my hope, my prayer, our goal, we're never going to lose sight of it, is for me to be able to perform this with Alone on the piano. And you're right. I think it seemed like an impossible dream. First of all, because I didn't think the hostages would survive, frankly, or if they did somehow miraculously get released as they did, I just thought that they had been through so much trauma and such hell on earth at the hands of these Hamas monsters that it would be a miracle for him to physically and emotionally be able to get to that place. So it's been a year now, I think, since his release, or almost. How's he doing? And how do you assess the recovery process after that just hell that he had to live through?
1: You know, he's doing surprisingly well. Of course, not all of them are. Tragically, a few have committed suicide. We've lost a few. And I think you never truly know, but I was really astonished how kind of grounded he was. We didn't talk a lot about his captivity, but he would freely say, you know, when I was in captivity, we were talking, somehow we got on the subject of him actually being alone, because the hostages that were with him were released. And they came to him at one point and said, "Do you want someone with you, another hostage?" He actually said no, as lonely as he was, because he said, "That's because I would get more food." It just shows how much they were starving him. Yeah. And he was injured. And you can't imagine going through that. But, you know, I was astonished how good he particularly was doing. And I think a lot of that was music. You know, he kind of played piano on himself when he was kind of in captivity. On his body, he would kind of play piano and remember his songs. And I think when he got out, you know, he went right to the piano. It really shows the kind of healing power of music. And he's really become kind of a symbol of victory. I think victory for all of us who supported the hostages, all of us who frankly value good over evil. And I think he understands that. He's also just very humble. I mean, when we were at dinner afterwards, I said to him, like, what did you miss the most? And he said, a chocolate milkshake with Bailey's. And I said, hold on a second. And even though the restaurant was closing, I ran to the kitchen. It was very rude of me. I ran to the kitchen and said, I don't know what it takes, but I need a chocolate milkshake with Bailey's. And to watch him drink that, we all had one, frankly. I had a little more Bailey's, but we all had one. And, you know, to see that moment with him and just to see his mother, imagine what the parents went through to see the joy of his mother. And I think, Larry, it's important for us to note, as wonderful as this is, we also have to think of those whose family's loved one did not come home, the Goldbergs, the Beboth family. So I think as much as we celebrate this joy with alone, we also recognize the suffering of those whose hostage family hostages did not come home. And also, this is going to be with them their whole lives, right? You just said it. So we pray for them still.
0: John Andrasik's our guest, Five for Fighting. And by the way, I want to take a moment to let everybody know that John's albums have been re-released on vinyl. LPs, and you were kind enough to send me that. And I got to be honest, I still haven't opened them because I want to do it on video. I want to do a whole, you know, unpacking kind of thing and play them on my turntable. So I'm going to do that because I can't wait to hear them on vinyl. It's so cool. The industry is sort of reawakening back to the good old days of vinyl, and I think it's cool that there's a whole generation who are embracing vinyl. So that must have been fun to get those released that way.
1: It really is. Of course, you know, we remember going to Tower Records or the record stores and buying the vinyl and opening it up and seeing all the lyrics and the pictures. And
0: there's nothing like it.
1: It was really kind of a movie. There's nothing like it, right? And watching it spin. And of course, you have to take it up and turn it over. But I actually bought a little record player. And last night, me and my daughter were kind of listening to records. And it's amazing. Fun to go. And they, you know what? They do sound better, right? They sound better.
0: They kind of do. They kind of do. I just got a release. I don't know if you know about this, but America did a live concert at the Hollywood Bowl right before they broke up, and George Martin conducted the orchestra, and they just recorded it back in the day, but they just released it last year, and that was my big Christmas present, and I love that album. It's a double album, so you should get that. Since we're talking about your industry, I got to ask, this story, the October 7th massacre, it happened at a music festival. People there peacefully enjoying music and artists and artistry and the love and harmony that music brings to our lives, literally and figuratively, and your efforts to try to draw attention to this human suffering and this atrocity of the hostages, it is shocking to me that you are a part of a very, very small handful in the recording industry and singer-songwriters and artists who have drawn attention to this and become an advocate and an activist. Because it seems to me, John Andrasik, that the music industry and recording artists, they never miss a beat when it comes to trying to bring politics into their work or into their award shows. But they've been strangely silent, except for a few voices. What do you make of that? Is there going to be a change here? Are they shamed at all by their silence in the face of these atrocities?
1: I mean, if you watch the Grammys and the Academy Awards, it seems so. In my mind, it's really sad. It's a historic collapse of the moral spine of not only Hollywood, but as you mentioned, the music industry, which prided itself on Live Aid and the Concert for New York and Sun City, who've not only been silent, many of them have been, frankly, part of the Free Palestine con job and really enabling the terrorists. Those that do understand find that it's more important to kind of maybe keep their job or be quiet. I mean, I get a lot of, when we released this song with Alone, I got dozens of calls from Hollywood people and people in the music industry. And, you know, I would say to them, I go, why can't you say simple things like, you know, the Jews are not evil, you know, things like that. And like, well, I like
0: what are they afraid of? Are there people in the industry they're afraid of, or are they afraid of their elitist friends in the far reaches of left-wing politics? What is it?
1: I think there's two. I think you look at the folks there at the Grammys, and if somebody said anything that kind of whiffed of, well, maybe Israel is the good guy, I do think they believe they would be shamed, they would be shunned, they would be canceled. And then I believe, frankly, a lot of the younger generation has been indoctrinated, just like our kids on college campuses, that they're doing something virtuous, that Israel is the oppressor, all the kind of the woke mind virus. So yeah. I think you have too. But really the ones that shame, the one I'm ashamed of are the folks that I performed with for the Concert for New York on that stage. They know better. Springsteen knows better. Bono knows better. And they still are either kind of rampantly anti-Semitic, or they're quiet, or they find their Free Palestine card. And there's no better way to put it. It's a disgrace and shame. I think they have no shame, to answer your question.
0: I think you're right. And what's really remarkable about it is, listen, I disagree with the politics of people, you know, who want a Free Palestine, or they criticize the Netanyahu government. I respectfully disagree with them, sometimes not so respectfully. But the point of this is, and what you kept trying to focus on, was, listen, I don't even care where you stand on Israel, ultimately, but can we at least focus on these hostages? Can you at least step up and say Hamas should release these innocent people who are being held hostage? And they couldn't even do that, John.
1: Well, also, Larry, I think it was very, you know, clarifying that when Iran killed 30,000 of their own people, that the music industry seemed to have no issue with that. It just shows they care nothing about the people of, they care nothing about the people of Gaza.
0: Radio silence, John.
1: But we'll keep fighting.
0: Yes, we will. No radio silence here, my friend. Thank you so much for joining us. It's an honor to be your pal, and I'll see you when you come into D.C. with your concert.
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1: We aren't just focusing on Memorial Day. We're focusing on, well, Memorial Week. We've been talking about Memorial Day for several days now as we head into this very important holiday and observance in this country. And to that end, I want to welcome in a friend of this program and friend to military families and members of the military and veterans everywhere, Dave Coker. He's the president of Fisher House Foundation. And anyone who listens to this program here in Washington, D.C., on our flagship station, WML, they know Fisher House Foundation. Dave, but I wanted to introduce you to our wider audience now. Good morning. Thanks for joining us. Happy Memorial Day.
2: Good morning. Thank you for this opportunity.
1: And I say happy Memorial Day to sort of lead you into a conversation, because I mix messages sometimes. Sometimes veterans and Gold Star families, they say, yeah, I mean, we want people to be happy that we have such great heroes who have sacrificed and given the ultimate sacrifice for our nation so that you can enjoy the freedoms that America delivers. But I think a lot of people find it hard to say happy Memorial Day when we're really reflecting on that sacrifice and the people giving their lives for us. So help us navigate that.
2: Well, it is a tough situation. I always use the term have a blessed Memorial Day because it was created after the Civil War, and it was Decoration Day. And the thought was you would go to the cemetery, you'd decorate the graves, and that way the men who died, their memory would stay alive. And, you know, what I would encourage people to do, some of us know Gold Star families, and this is a heavy day for them. We know what they're thinking of. But I would encourage people to go talk with a veteran. And most people know one or two people who served, and ask them who they think about on Memorial Day. Hmm. And I called a Gold Star daughter last night to get her thoughts. And 30 minutes later, I found out it was just an amazing conversation. And whether you're the blessing or you're the one blessed, I hope everybody has a blessed Memorial Day.
1: Oh, I love that. All right, I'm going to start employing that, too, if I remember. Dave Coker, if you could give us maybe sort of the, hate to say elevator pitch, but for those who are unfamiliar with Fisher House Foundation, explain what a Fisher House is and what Fisher House does for active duty veterans and their families.
2: Well, if you think about Fisher House, when you get a call and you learn that a loved one is wounded, ill, or injured, you want two things. You want the best medical care in the world, and you want to be there. The military and VA systems provide world-class health care. Having a place for families to stay is a little bit more of a challenge, and that's where we come in. We now have 100 Fisher Houses across the country, throughout the world. We have two in Germany. We're in Alaska, Hawaii, at every major military medical center, and we're working our way through the VA healthcare system. And it's a place, a safe, comfortable environment where people can stay as long as they're needed at no cost and be a part of the healing process, be there to support their loved one. And it's just an amazing thing. Most families are with us for 5 to 7 days, but it's not uncommon to have people who've stayed with us months or even years.
1: Yeah.
2: And we've got one very special house at Dover. Back in 2010, it is one for the families of the fallen. When President Obama opened up the dignified transfer to those who had lost their loved one, everybody's familiar with the picture of the honor guard bringing the casket off the plane. Well, the families were now able to be a part of that ceremony, but they didn't have a place for the families to stay. They'd stay in strip hotels off base. And, you know, we can do better than that. This was the last time that they'd have interaction with the services. It may be the last time. And putting them in a strip hotel where they were isolated, where their minds and thoughts could go to dark places, we can do better than that. So we broke ground on Memorial Day for a special 9-suite house, opened it by Veterans Day, And unfortunately, it has served too many families. It stays busy. It's still in action today. But
1: yeah,
2: I'll tell you, the crew there at Dover takes such good care of those families, honoring their loved one's memory. Yeah. It's amazing.
1: And these houses, these homes, these Fisher homes, multifamily dwellings, where they really are like a home, giant kitchens, and these families don't pay one thin dime for any of it. In fact, I saw a stat the other day that as of now, Fisher House has saved almost $700 million in expenses now for these families from your origin. Is that accurate?
2: That's the return on the investment. The greatest thing, though, is giving them the opportunity to heal as a family.
1: Yeah.
2: You know, they're with other families experiencing similar things, and you celebrate everybody else's joy. So often isolation's the enemy, and you develop an extended family with the others that are in the house. It's amazing.
1: Dave Coker, thank you for shedding some light on that this Memorial Day. And if anyone wants more information, go to fisherhouse.org, learn for yourself. And Dave Coker, proud to count you as a friend. Have a blessed Memorial Day. Amen, my friend. This is O'Connor and Company. Keep it right here. I'm Larry O'Connor.
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7: Breaking news this hour from Town Hall. I'm Rex Thomason. Unless it's great, unless it's meaningful, President Trump says there will be no deal with Iran. The president's posting this morning on Truth Social comes amid word that some sort of agreement is taking shape. So-called memorandum of understanding could take days to come together.
8: The deal would gradually reopen the Strait of Hormuz. It would also have the U.S. end its blockade of Iranian ports, easing a global energy crisis. It's not clear when or how the deal might be finalized and when its various parts will take effect. But Secretary of State Marco Rubio says President Trump doesn't want just any deal with Iran.
9: As the president said, he's not in a hurry. He's not going to make a bad deal. I mean, the president's not going to make a bad agreement. So let's see what happens. We're going to give diplomacy every chance to succeed before we explore the alternatives.
8: Regional officials say the emerging deal would have Iran give up its stockpile of highly enriched uranium, with the details still to be worked out. The agreement includes ending the fighting between Israel and Hezbollah in Lebanon. I'm Mike Hemp.
7: America honors those who made the ultimate sacrifice, laying down their lives for their country. It's Memorial Day. President Trump will visit Arlington National Cemetery for the annual wreath-laying at the Tomb of the Unknown Soldier. Ukrainian President Zelensky says Russia has deployed a powerful hypersonic ballistic missile, deadly mass attack on the capital, Kiev. Tens of thousands of homeowners, Orange County, California, spending another day away from home as crews deal with an overheated tank that holds thousands of gallons of chemicals and is at risk of exploding. Some 50,000 residents of Garden Grove and nearby communities have evacuated. There is no timeline for their return home. And Wall Street is closed in observance of Memorial Day. The Dow reopens tomorrow at a record high, 50,579. Townhall.com.
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7: The Democratic Republic of Congo, Uganda, and South Sudan have adopted a joint plan aimed at halting the spread of Ebola across the region.
14: What they are doing is they are trying to increase border monitoring, improve protection for frontline workers, and then also expand capacity. The WHO announced on Sunday that the number of suspected cases have risen to over 900, and then 101 confirmed cases, and this is as a result of improved testing, tracking, and then surveillance in the affected regions.
7: That's the BBC's Thomas Natty. A suicide bomber set off an explosive-laden vehicle near a railroad track just as a passenger train was passing through the southwestern Pakistani city of Quetta. At least 23 people were killed in the explosion. Authorities say more than 70 others were injured. News and analysis, townhall.com. The racing community pays tribute to a NASCAR legend who recently passed away just 41 years of age.
15: NASCAR has honored the late Kyle Busch at the Coca-Cola 600 at Charlotte Motor Speedway. NASCAR CEO Steve O'Donnell stood with Bush's widow Samantha and their children Brexton and Lennox, offering support. Former driver Kurt Busch and Kyle's parents also attended. Kyle Busch, a two-time Cup Series champion, died Thursday at 41 from severe pneumonia that progressed into sepsis. The tributes included a large number 8 on the front stretch grass, a moment of silence, and an 8th lap silence during the race. The racing community also mourned his loss earlier in the day at the Indianapolis 500. I'm Geffen Coolball.
7: Felix Rosenquist of Sweden wins the Indianapolis 500 by just 0.02 of a second. His closest finish ever in the race. More on these stories at townhall.com.
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20: 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It's Memorial Day, and we are in the Relief Factor Studios. I'm Eric Hansen, in for Mike today. Thanks for watching on Salem News Channel, listening on the Salem Radio Network, or wherever you find our show. This hour, a killer evades justice thanks to the system itself. But first, is it better to be lucky or good? If you're President Trump, a little bit of both goes a long way.
21: We've got, you know, a lot of praying to do. And we've got a hope and trust that our leaders and our military, the finest in the world, know what they're doing. And I've got a quiet confidence, a faith, an optimism that we're going to prevail. I saw John Fetterman with Sean Hannity last night say, look, presidents before Trump, every single Democrat who ever ran for president and in the Senate promised to take Iran out rather than let them get their hands on a nuclear weapon. Trump does it, and all of a sudden, he's the genocidal maniac. And I have to admit, I kind of like Jonah Goldberg. I've known him for a long time. I've not really known him. I've interviewed him a couple times. He got mad at me once, and boy, he came right back at me. I mean, he does not fool around. He's a CNN contributor. You know, his mother, Lucy Ann Goldberg, is somebody that I knew when I was in New York. When I first got a job at WABC in New York, I met her. I think I had lunch with her once. Just a delightful lady, just kind of a, sort of a crusty, tough as nails conservative woman. Lucy, and she still had, I think the site is still up, Lucy Ann. And her son is Jonah, who is a pretty intellectually sophisticated guy. We had a back and forth once on social media a few years ago, and boy, he came right back at me. He attacked me. I think, what did he say to me? He goes, you go back to your theater. Go back to watching shows. Because he knew that I liked theater, because I interviewed him once in Dallas in person, and I think I was in a show then. And we were talking about it on one of the breaks. Well, he remembered that, so when he got mad at me on social media, and I went back to him, I'm like, Jonah, come on, really? And he's an establishment guy. He's not a Trump supporter at all. I guess you'd call him a never-Trumper. But I just laughed when I saw his description of President Trump on CNN that I had to share today with you.
22: Trump is a profoundly lucky guy, right? I've been saying for 10 years now, he's the millionth monkey banging on typewriters that actually produces Shakespeare, because he does things wrong all the time and they work for him. I don't like it. I don't like the messages it says. I don't like the example he sets, but it is true. And so it's absolutely true that Trump thinks that way, that it always ends up working out for him. He thinks he's Ferris Bueller, and he's got some reason to think that.
21: So he's always wrong, but yet he winds up being successful. And of course, that would lead me to say, without trying to pick a fight with poor Jonah, because I don't want him to get mad at me and scream at me about going back to my theater appreciation, maybe that means Trump is always right. You ever consider that he knows what he's doing? That is such a hilarious observation. To go on and on about Trump, he's the monkey, the millionth monkey. You know that old story about you could put a million monkeys in a factory and put them in front of a keyboard, and the millionth monkey will wind up typing Shakespeare. So Jonah calls Trump the monkey that just always screws up, and he's always wrong. But yet things always seem to work out for him. And he always wins. Which means maybe he always wins, Jonah. Perhaps he's right. You don't like his tactics. You don't like his style. And I get that. I appreciate, you know, I've said this to you for years. If you don't like Trump's style, his bombast, his rhetoric, you don't like him as a personality, I can totally understand that. Now, interestingly enough, many people do. A lot of people completely love the guy. They love everything about him. I see people that react when he, what for me is a cringeworthy moment. And a couple come to mind, like the Rob Reiner death, and he went after Rob Reiner after he was killed. He you know, attacked Robert Mueller after he died. Those are things I don't like. But I see on social media when he does those things, he gets a whole battalion of people who absolutely love it. That's right. Don't give them any flack or don't cut them any slack. Who cares if Rob Reiner got his throat slit? Probably by his son. Go ahead and go after him. Now, you know, maybe I'm a little bit of a, maybe I'm kind of naive. I'd like to think that when somebody dies, you'll leave them alone. But that's just his personality. He's abrasive publicly. Incidentally, he's not that way privately. He's a very different person in person. He's a very different individual one-on-one. In fact, I just saw a clip of, I think it was Cheryl Hines with Bill Maher, and they were both amazed at what President Trump is like in person. They were both impressed by the fact that he really, truly listens to people. And it's true. When you're one-on-one with him, he's charming, he's funny, he's polite, and he pays attention. He listens. But, you know, there's plenty of critics, no shortage of critics. Now the Democrats are evidently going to try to gin up the 25th Amendment. I guess the other day they were screaming 25th Amendment, remove the president because of the threat to annihilate Iran. Then when we got to the ceasefire, I guess they want to remove him under the guise of the 25th Amendment because he chickens out. It's hard to keep up. You can't make the case for the 25th Amendment with a straight face, but that doesn't mean they won't try. Here's Congressman, or Senator rather, Andy Kim, a Democrat from New Jersey.
0: Well, look, I think he is unfit to be commander-in-chief. I think he should be removed from office, and I think the American people are going to do
1: that. Impeachment is the way to do that, though.
0: Oh, and look, and we understand how steep of a curve that is with the Republicans right now in Congress. I mean, like, his cabinet is just doing everything they can. They're just sycophants that are just falling at and bending a knee to him. We see Speaker Johnson just kissing the ring. So, you know, we have to be realistic about that in terms of what is tactical. But I think the American people deserve to hear and need to know that there are leaders in Washington that want to stand up against a president that is reckless and out of control and against what the American people want.
21: You know, it's so funny how there's this drumbeat for the 25th Amendment, and yet when you had Joe Biden, who we all know barely knew what day it was, there wasn't any serious effort to remove him under the pretense of the 25th Amendment. Here's another. Let me give you one of Andy Kim's Democrat colleagues. This is John Fetterman from Pennsylvania on with Sean Hannity on Fox News.
2: I would like to remind people, too, every single Democrat running for president and every single Democrat in the Senate said we can never allow them to acquire a nuclear weapon. And now, if you want to talk about a war crime, you know, Iran is a 47-year-old war crime, what they continue to behave. So, you know, I, as a Democrat, I supported what President Trump did, you know, to actually call Iran accountable. And I think it's been successful.
21: I mean, over and over. And the sad thing is there are so many people lining up. They believe that the United States is on the wrong side of this, all because it's being directed by President Trump. Here was Britt Hume on Special Report with Brett Baer, Trace Gallagher. This is a Fox News discussion featuring a pretty wise guy, a guy I've been around a long time, Britt Hume.
3: That first plan that you showed on the screen that we've been talking about, a lot of the media have been talking about for several days, appears to have been never really in play. You know, we should be appropriately skeptical of the administration and its claims, but we should be, I think we should entirely discount the stuff that comes out of Tehran and Iran these days. I just don't think any of it is credible. These people are certifiable liars. And that plan that you saw there was, you know, you could just look at it and see that it was a non-starter.
21: But yet, on the left, people believe that we're the bad guys. And I'm not just using empty rhetoric when I say that. Michael Moore is back. He's making headlines. Remember the portly filmmaker of Roger and Me and all? He went on a Substack rant, and he wrote, and I quote, "We're the bad guys." If you didn't realize that under previous presidents, at least Donald Trump has ripped off the mask and shown you who we really are. He claimed that Iran is one of the world's greatest civilizations. They're the people who gave us algebra, medicine, and the theme song to the Game of Thrones. While our ancestors in Europe were still figuring out how to build a hut, the Persians had already written the world's first Declaration of Human Rights. He wrote, "Iran is the cradle of one of the greatest civilizations this planet has ever seen." Again, let me repeat what he wrote. We're the bad guys. And if you didn't realize that under previous presidents, at least Trump ripped off the mask and shown you who we really are. Do you understand what he's saying? We're not just the bad guys because of Trump. We've always been the bad guys. Now, Michael Moore is a mainstream Democrat liberal.

0: One nation under God. Here's Franklin Graham.
1: I'm inviting you to join with us and to pray for America. 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
1: We're back on the Mike Gallagher Highlight Show for Memorial Day 2026. Eric Hansen in for Mike today. There's a terrible story out of Texas that had Mike considering a new kind of justice.
2: There's a story out of Paradise, Texas. I don't know where Paradise is. I'm pretty sure it's North Texas. I don't think it's too far from Dallas-Fort Worth. A FedEx driver was delivering a box of Barbies to a 7-year-old girl's home. And there's some story about how he accidentally bumped her with the car, and then he scooped her up, put her in the car, and then brutally murdered her. According to testimony, and I'm sorry for how graphic this is going to sound, but he attempted to break her neck. That didn't work, so then he just strangled her. He did it in his truck. He covered up, apparently, the surveillance camera that was in the FedEx truck, but the audio was rolling. So they've played, apparently, the audio of this 250-pound ghoul, this subhuman creature, who decided it was just better to murder this beautiful little girl rather than face any accountability for whether or not he bumped her. And I think the authorities don't even know, they don't even know if the story about bumping her with the truck is real. But this guy apparently has admitted he killed her. I don't think there's a lot of question about his guilt. So the issue now becomes what you do with him. And if this is not a case that screams for the death penalty, nothing does.
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14: With SRN News, I'm Rich Thomason in Washington. There is at least a glimmer of hope morning for a deal to end the standoff between the U.S. and Iran, reopening the Strait of Hormuz. Oil prices have fallen on hopes of an agreement. President Trump, though, counsels caution and restraint, saying negotiations are proceeding constructively, but insisting that he will not rush into a deal. Tens of thousands of people are still out of their homes in Orange County, California. There is ongoing concern about the risk of a catastrophic explosion. The threat is posed by an overheated tank. It's holding thousands of gallons of chemicals. Authorities are pleading with evacuees to please be patient. President Trump's weekend shooting near the White House. is further evidence that his request for $1 billion in security funding related to his privately funded ballroom project is justified. More details, SRNNews.com.
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1: This is the Mike Gallagher Highlight Show. Mike is starting a vacation. I'm Eric Hansen. Joey Hudson will occupy the Relief Factor studios for the rest of the week. Hey, do you remember the Ukrainian woman who was stabbed to death in Providence, Rhode Island? You won't believe the case against the suspect.
2: And for the man who was shown on video slitting the throat of that beautiful young woman in Charlotte, now he's incompetent and cannot be judged. He'll never face the proper justice that he deserves for this random, brutal slaying of Arina Zarutska, a man who was a violent repeat offender who should never have been out on the street, and incompetent? Benny Johnson went through a list of all the ways he was competent in life. But now that he's facing the death penalty, suddenly he's not. I want to give you these details, and I want to ask you if you agree with me that it's time to bring back public executions. It might be our only hope. Sometimes I think we have a death wish for America. Only a country, a society with a death wish, would allow someone to be roaming the streets after 14 arrests and then determine him to be incompetent to stand trial after slaughtering a young woman like Arina Zarutska in cold blood. I'm haunted by the picture of this cretin, of this animal, of this subhuman standing over her. She's looking up. He had already sliced her throat, and she's looking up in just sheer terror in the fetal position on the seat of that Charlotte light rail train. And is her last moments. I mean, she bled out. People watched. They arrested the guy. And now they've decided he's incompetent to stand trial. I'm haunted by that picture of Arena looking up at him. I'm haunted by the picture of the little girl, the 7-year-old in Paradise, Texas. Have you been following this story? A FedEx driver who evidently decided he was going to slaughter this little girl just because he could. He pleaded guilty to capital murder. Now the jury's going to decide if he should be sentenced to death. And I'm haunted by the picture that was released of that case. He is driving the FedEx truck. This little girl is like kneeling between the driver's seat and the passenger seat behind him, just confused, not sure what was going on. He snatched her. He apparently told her, if you scream, I'll kill you. Then he covered up the closed circuit camera on the FedEx truck to try to obscure what he was going to do to her, but it was all caught on audio. He attempted to break her neck, he said. But when that didn't work, he simply strangled her to death. The prosecutor said they found DNA on her body, suggesting a sexual assault as well. This is a living, breathing creature. This is a monster from hell. A FedEx driver with a kid. And you want to know what he was whining about? They picked up on closed circuit surveillance video him complaining that he was going to miss his own kids' birthdays and Christmases. He knew he was going to go to prison for a long time, and he just said, it's going to be awful because I'm going to miss out on all on my son growing up. Think about that. Think about that. Now, number one, of course, this man should be executed. Number two, it should be done publicly. There is no reason not to bring back public executions. There was a time in American history where we did that. We took the worst of the worst, and we strung them up in the middle of the town square. You tell me this FedEx driver shouldn't meet the same fate. Of course, he should. Instead, what we do is we put people on a gurney and we make them feel comfortable and we give them a little injection and we put them to sleep like we do our dogs. I've put a lot of dogs to sleep, unfortunately, in my life. I'm a dog lover. I've had dogs all my life. Cocker Spaniels, Beagle, Puggle. And I've had to put, four of them to sleep. It ripped my heart out every time I had to do it. But I will tell you, it's a peaceful way to go. They are at peace. It is not painful. Well, that's what we do to monsters like this FedEx driver. I got a better idea. Hang them in the middle of town square, in a public place. Hang them, execute them, put them in front of a wall and put them in front of a firing squad and let people watch. Because if publicly these executions were made available to monsters and cretins and ghouls and devils who are walking among us, maybe those monsters would think twice before raping and murdering another 7-year-old girl. Maybe they'd be bright enough to say, well, I better not do that, or maybe I'll wind up on the firing squad too. Nobody sees an execution. You barely know it happens. You'll hear a story out of Alabama or Texas or maybe Florida. Oh, yeah, they were on the gurney at 11:59. They had a last meal. They had a Big Mac. You barely hear about it. Make it front and center. I admit, we're a voyeuristic society. Bring back public executions. This FedEx driver should be publicly executed. The killer of Arena Zarutska should be publicly executed. And I love what Benny Johnson wrote about this animal who now is not competent enough to stand trial. Oh, he's crazy. Yeah, he's mentally ill. As Benny wrote, this animal was competent enough to vote. He was competent enough to get welfare. He was competent enough to get public housing. He was competent enough to get food stamps. He was competent enough to get free bus rides. He was competent enough to acquire a murder weapon. He was competent enough to slice a young girl's throat in an instant for no reason, just sitting behind her. You've seen the video probably. He looks at her. She sits down on the seat in front of him, reading a book, minding her own business, this Ukrainian refugee, this beautiful young woman, and this hulking, again, creature is the only word that comes to mind, just slits her throat, brutally kills her. He's not competent enough to stand trial. This animal was competent enough to stand trial for 14 previous violent offenses and set free, Benny writes. Now that he's facing the death penalty, he's miraculously incompetent and cannot be judged. Benny Johnson says, my blood is boiling. Impeach and punish the corrupt judges who allow this violent repeat offender to be free and kill Arena. Federal charges better stick and deliver the death penalty to this monster who was caught on camera committing racial hate murder. Make it a public execution. Benny agrees with me. End this madness. We cannot share a society with these people. And it's back to my point. We must have a death wish. We simply can't continue to live this way. We just can't. We can't put up with this any longer. This has to stop. Here's Ken in Phoenix, Arizona. How you doing, Ken?
3: I'm doing good, Mike. How are you?
2: I'm okay. I'm just furious about some of these crime stories we're witnessing.
3: Yeah, agreed, 100%. And I totally support public executions. I will take it one step further and say, put them on pay-per-view and do and have the proceeds go to the victim's family.
2: It's a perfect idea. What a perfect idea. You're so right. Ken, that's exactly what we should put. Let people who want to see a public execution pay for it and give the proceeds to the family of the victim. Look, GoFundMe is a real big deal, right? Everybody's GoFundMe for something. How about that as the ultimate GoFundMe? Bring back public executions. It's the only way. Prove me wrong. Think about 14 arrests. And as Benny Johnson points out, oh, you're incompetent? You're too crazy to stand trial? You were able to vote. You were able to get welfare. You knew how to navigate and get free bus rides. Are you kidding me? It's that, you know, the system is too squeamish to have this guy face true justice. 800-655-MIKE. I hope you join us.
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1: 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The Salem News Channel is on Pluto TV, Samsung TV Plus, Roku, and more. We're back on The Highlight Show. Eric Hansen for Mike. So after all you have heard about the cases in Texas and Rhode Island, where do you stand on introducing public executions? Let's find out.
2: Tons of text messages coming in on the MyPillow text line. Kentucky Louisville writes, I totally agree, Mike. Get out the popcorn, hang them high, or the guillotine. Pennsylvania, Mike, not only do I agree with public execution, I would volunteer to push the button, throw the switch, or pull the trigger. California, I want to see these monsters suffer after what they did to these beautiful girls. Illinois, start holding the judges accountable. It's just such a joke. So this monster in North Carolina is competent enough 14 times, always being released, often rather being released on cashless bail. But on the 15th charge, after slitting the throat of Irina Zarutska, suddenly he's crazy? Oh, now he's incompetent? He was fine all these other times? Wow. Mark's in Texas on the Mike Gallagher Show, 10 before the hour. Our number is 800-655. Mike, hi, Mark. How are you?
3: Hey, I'm doing well. I'm not doing well, Mike, because this conversation it makes my blood boil.
2: I know. I get it.
3: I have a question. I've got four girls. I can't even imagine because I've seen the picture that you're referring to.
2: With the little Mike, girl on her knees between the two seats on the FedEx truck?
3: Yeah, of them.
2: Well, then an arena. An arena on the chair. Yeah. I'm sorry. Go ahead.
3: Yeah. My question to you is, Mike, is, you know, now that we're entangled in the Middle East and you see these people, that these 7th century throwbacks that, you know, are very vocal about wanting to hurt the country and basically death to America.
2: Right.
3: My question to you is, this conversation, which is liberals in general, but of course, we're talking about these horrific crimes, these liberal DAs. Mike, I ask you, what is the difference between these people that they may look different than us, but they are very vocal about death to America? What is the difference between them and the people that we have here that want to fundamentally destroy this country? What is the difference? They look like us. They could be our neighbors, but yet they are allowing the country to be destroyed. And I guess I would ask you, and then I'll hang up, what is the difference between them in the Middle East and the people here? In my view, they're both the enemy. I don't mean to be bombastic, but...
2: No. You're not being bombastic. You're not being bombastic. You're being realistic because, and this is, we're slow to realize this, Mark, but you're making such an eloquent point about the presence of evil all around us. If you release a man 14 times, violent offenses, and you think as a judge, well, you know what, if you're a Democrat and you say, we think the judicial system is racist. So what we're going to do is we're not going to hold black people accountable for crimes. So we're going to come up with a stupid social justice cashless bail formula, where you don't even have to post bail because you're black, you're probably oppressed, Jim Crow, all that. And so you're going to commit a violent crime, we're not going to hold you. And then often people who commit these violent crimes turn around and commit and reoffend and reoffend. I don't know how I could even function if a member of my family was murdered by somebody who had been arrested 14 times. Imagine what Irina Zarutska's family is going through. A woman who fled Ukraine, seeking a life here in the United States, minding her own business, curled up reading a book on a train, a light rail in Charlotte. And a guy behind her decides, I'm just going to slit your throat just for the fun of it. I just want to watch you bleed out. And that picture that Mark was talking about, that haunting freeze frame of her looking up with her hands clasped over her throat, her knees tucked up under her chin, looking up at him with this look of horror, like, what have you done to me? Well, what he did was take your life, because you died on that train with nobody really helping you. You died alone, terrified, in agonizing pain, and the man who murdered you, the system has decided is incompetent, not competent enough to stand trial, so he's going to face no charges. He'll get a hospital gown, and he'll get sent off to some psychiatric ward somewhere and get his steak dinners and his applesauce and his cable TV and his comfy bed because, you know, he's just mentally unwell. The guy in Texas, the FedEx driver, you know what his defense is? He's autistic. What, autistic makes you slaughter a little innocent girl? And look, there is a political solution to all of it. You know what it is. We talk about it all the time. It's at the ballot box. Because if you want more of this, you keep voting for Democrats. If you want even a chance of public I guarantee you there are plenty of Republicans who favor bringing back public executions. Not likely you'll find a Democrat to do so.
1: 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Eric Hansen for Mike. 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
3: Breaking news this hour from Town Hall. Amit Thomason. The flight of tens of thousands of California residents evacuated from their homes drags on.
4: Authorities in Southern California are bracing for the possibility that a damaged chemical tank at a facility could leak or explode. An evacuation order has continued into the Memorial Day weekend for 50,000 residents of Garden Grove and several surrounding communities, with no timeline on when they can return. Lee Zeldin, the head of the EPA, said Sunday the most likely scenario is a low-volume release where officials will be able to monitor, neutralize, and contain the threat. The Orange County Fire Authority is working to keep the temperature of the tank down, spraying water into it. No injuries were reported after the pressurized tank began overheating Thursday. I'm Julie Walker.
3: There is at least a glimmer of hope for a deal to end the standoff between the U.S. and Iran. Oil prices have fallen on hopes for a deal. President Trump is cautioning, is counseling caution and restraint.
5: As the president said, he's not in a hurry. He's not going to make a bad deal. I mean, the president's not going to make a bad agreement.
3: Secretary of State Rubio, Mr. Trump says talks with Iran are proceeding constructively. That proposed deal would reportedly see Iran give up its stockpile of highly enriched uranium. It could be used for nuclear weapons. The U.S. would end a blockade of Iranian ports while lifting some sanctions on the Islamic Republic. President Trump says weekend shooting near the White House is further evidence at his request for $1 billion in security funding related to his privately funded ballroom project is justified. And Felix Rosenquist of Sweden has won the Indianapolis 500 in the closest finish ever, taking the race by just 0.02 of a second. Wall Street closed today for Memorial Day. The Dow reopens tomorrow at a record high, 50,579. More on these stories, townhall.com.
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3: A former Scottish political leader pleads guilty to embezzlement charges.
7: Peter Murrell, the estranged husband of former Scottish leader Nicola Sturgeon, has pleaded guilty of embezzling over £400,000, or roughly $540,000, from the Scottish National Party. Authorities say he used the money to buy a motorhome and two cars. Murrell, who was the SNP's chief executive, was remanded into custody after his plea in the High Court in Edinburgh. He was originally arrested in 2020. 2023 during an investigation into the SNP's finances. Sturgeon, who resigned in 2023 after 8 years as First Minister, was later cleared of any wrongdoing. Rican Garcia, London.
3: The annual Hajj pilgrimage, it's one of the five pillars of Islam, is now underway. More than 1.5 million participants have arrived in Saudi Arabia from all over the world. This year's pilgrimage coming at a time of stepped-up tension in the Mideast. Townhall.com. As the UN's top panel on climate change backs away from its previous doomsday predictions, skeptics are revisiting a movie that helped to fuel those doom and gloom forecasts.
8: Conservatives are marking the 20th anniversary of An Inconvenient Truth with sharp criticism of former Vice President Al Gore and the broader climate movement. The critique argues decades of dire climate predictions like timelines for an ice-free Arctic didn't materialize, and say what they call climate hysteria has harmed economies, shifted manufacturing overseas, and enriched elites. They believe the movement uses fear to drive political and financial influence despite waning public interest. Ken Lorman reporting.
3: And fed up with climate change claims, President Trump has dismissed the narrative as, in his words, a con job. More on these stories at townhall.com.
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10: 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This is the Mike Gallagher Highlight Show. Mike is off today for the holiday. I'm Eric Hansen here in the Relief Factor Studios. Thanks for joining us today on Salem News Channel, the Salem Radio Network, or any of the other platforms where you can find our show. This hour, Mike takes a deep dive into the life and impending death of former Nebraska Senator Ben Sasse. We found his story to be both impossibly sad and extraordinarily inspiring.
11: I want to take a couple of minutes to tell you a little bit about an interview I watched on a platform that I've never really spent a lot of time on, the New York Times podcast. There's a conservative, he's a conservative by the New York Times standards, okay? So he's right of center. Ross Douthat sat down with former Nebraska Senator Ben Sasse. And I will tell you right now, it's an interview that you should watch every second of. Now, I know right off the bat, you're going to say, wasn't Ben Sasse one of the original Never Trumpers? And he was. He's a guy who really went after Trump big time. I believe he even voted for impeachment. So politically, you're probably not going to be aligned with Ben Sasse. He's of the belief that our politics has gotten too vitriolic, that it's too tribal. I think he fancies himself a guy that's kind of a moderate in the middle of the road. He left the Senate when it became apparent that his own constituency didn't approve of the way he turned on Trump. And then he became a college president here in Florida. He was only there for about a year and a half or so. His wife evidently had some health challenges, so he resigned from that position. And then a few months ago, he revealed that he was diagnosed with stage 4 pancreatic cancer. And he announced that it is a death sentence, that he is probably months away from dying. But rather than retreat and just kind of feel sorry for himself, he is giving interviews and being very public about his final, perhaps, months on Earth. And despite disagreeing with him politically, I was so moved by this interview yesterday that I wanted to share a clip from the interview. I almost thought to play the whole thing for you because it's powerful. And he doesn't go after Trump in the interview. He doesn't even go after really MAGA or Republicans and voters who support the Trump agenda. He does allude to the tribalism and the volatile nature of today's political climate. But what really mattered to me was talking about what it means to know that you've been given a diagnosis that will probably result in your death in a matter of months. Now, I want to warn you, if you're watching on Salem News Channel, it's difficult to watch because the medication, the drugs that he's currently taking to battle his late stage pancreatic cancer has evidently caused him to bleed, sort of hemorrhage, and his face in this interview, I want to warn you in advance, is, well, caked with blood. Somebody posted yesterday a picture of Ben Sasse in this interview and said, this is the face of Christ. This is a man who is living while dying. This is a man who is courageous. This is a man, and he's not calling Ben Sasse Christ. I mean, I don't want you to overreact to that. But it was an interesting observation just based on the physical nature of Ben's condition right now. So again, if you're watching today on Salem News Channel, I don't want you to be surprised by his appearance. It's difficult. And he alludes to this and in the interview. And he's got incredible, an amazing cheerful countenance. Look, I don't know how you'll react when your time comes. I don't know how I'll react when my time comes. I'd like to believe that I would possess the strength, the dignity, the courage, the clarity, and the spirituality of Ben Sasse. I am tremendously impacted by this conversation. I've posted the whole thing on my X account at Gallagher Show. If you follow me there, I'll do my best to follow you back. You might want to watch the whole thing, but here's a clip, a couple of minutes long, to give you an idea of this really profound message that Ben Sasse delivers to his interviewer from the New York Times.
12: I was incredibly blessed to be quickly at peace. I kept hearing the Pauline phrase, to live is Christ, to die is gain. And death is terrible. We should never sugarcoat it. It is not how things are meant to be. But it is great that death can be called the final enemy. It's an enemy, but it's a final enemy, and there will then be no more tears. I believe in the resurrection, and I believe in a restoration of this world. And so I did not feel great fear about my death. I didn't want the pain I was going through. I didn't want to be a pansy ass, you know, in the final moments.
13: You're doing okay right now.
12: I am doing
13: so far.
12: Oh, thank you. But I did immediately feel regrets about a lot of misprioritization. You jokingly referred earlier to my podcast, which takes its line from Monty Python, Not Dead Yet. We're all on the clock, and I wanted to have prioritized better, and whether I really only had 3 or 4 months left, or if I get 9 to 12 months left, I want to prioritize better from then. But in my tradition, in Christianity, the need for daily repentance is just a truth. I am broken. I leave undone those things which I ought to have done, and I do those things which I have not done. You know it, morphine. And there is no health in us. And I get to repent every day of both my sins of omission and commission. And yet, at a slightly bigger level, if you're only going to get 3 or 4 months, you really want to get some of your affairs in order. And my boy was only 14, and I felt a heaviness. I knew that God wasn't surprised by the diagnosis. There is not a maverick molecule in the universe, but I didn't like the idea of my 14-year-old son not having a dad around at 16. I didn't like the idea of my daughters, who are 22 and 24, not having their dad there to walk them down the aisle. And I felt a real heaviness about that. But I've continued to feel a peace about the fact that death is something that we should hate. We should call it a wicked thief. And yet it's pretty good that you pass through the veil of tears one time, and then there will be no more tears. There will be no more cancer.
13: Can I ask how you think your kids are processing the experience?
12: They have a great mom, and they are theologically rooted, and their hope is in Jesus, and they all three are doing really well. My girls are 22 and 24, and I know that our conversations are the true and accurate conversations. My 14-year-old son is gritty enough and tough enough that I think even if he wasn't doing well, he could probably fake it.
13: Yeah.
12: So I don't fully know, so I covet prayers on that, but he seems to be doing well.
11: I covet prayers. Well, you know what? I think that the country is praying for you and your family. And the country appreciates your strength and your dignity. And there are a couple of reminders, I think, that emanate from that Ben Sasse conversation. And again, it's about a half hour, 45 minutes long. I think the whole interview is embedded in my post at on X, at Gallagher Show. A couple of things that are important. Number one, remember the things that matter. Your family, your faith. Remember the things that truly count. He talked in the interview about one of his big regrets being on the road all the time when his kids were growing up, not spending enough time with his wife and children. He is obviously a deeply faith-filled man. And I am so impressed by his ability to articulate his faith the way he does. So number one, that's one of the big takeaways. And the other takeaway is, politically, you probably don't agree with him. The guy despises Trump. He hates MAGA. He does not like the political movement that Donald Trump began. I think there's a takeaway there that reveals how we shouldn't hate somebody because we disagree with them politically. And that's hard to do in the climate we're in right now. You know, they're coming after us. We're going at them. There's a lot of harsh, ugly rhetoric being used. There are people turning on each other. We've got podcasters turning on Trump, and we've got Republicans coming up with amnesty bills. It's a tough time. But we don't have to hate people because we don't see eye to eye politically. Because I loved what that man had to say to Ross Douthat. I love that man's message. And I have a tremendous appreciation and respect for Ben Sasse and what he's delivering to anybody who wants to listen to him. Do I disagree with him about politics? You bet I do. Does that mean I have to hate him? Sorry. I can't and I won't. And I think it's a life lesson that can result from an honest, good faith absorption of what he had to say. Kind of an unusual thing to talk about. Are you ready? If you got that kind of a diagnosis, would you be able to have that kind of strength, that kind of faith, determination?

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4: 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Let's continue with this inspiring conversation about Ben Sasse and Dyer.
5: The entire interview posted on my X account. So follow me over at X, at Gallagher Show. We'll follow you back. And I appreciate the opportunity to share Ben Sasse's really beautiful, beautiful message in that interview. Nice text message on the MyPillow text line. Thank you for what you do, Mike, and thank you for sharing that powerful interview with Ben Sasse. His message about Christianity will definitely save others. Amen. Daphne is in Bethesda, Maryland. Hello, Daphne. How are you?
6: Oh, hi, Mike. How are you?
5: I'm good. I'm good. Appreciate the call. Happy Friday.
6: Yes, you too. I just wanted to let you know that there's so much darkness going on, but when you walk away from that, Mike, you need to know that you give joy and light and happiness and laughter to all of us. Oh. And you never forget. No, I'm serious, because sometimes you make me laugh when I don't think I can. So that thank means, you. That's all I wanted to say.
5: That means the world to me, Daphne. You made my day. Thank you very much. And she is right. There is so much darkness right now. And I want us to remember what is important. You know, all this is temporary. And number two, nothing is forever. You know, as parents, we teach our kids, you're having a bad time right now. Just hang in.
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11: With SRN News, I'm Rich Thomason in Washington. It is by no means a done deal, but the U.S. and Iran are said to be close to an agreement that would end their standoff. Lacking official details, there are conflicting reports about what the pending deal would call for. President Trump, who insisted he is not going to be rushed into something, says talks with Iran are proceeding constructively. Oil prices are down this morning. Today's AAA national average for a gallon of regular gas is $4.50. That is down one penny from yesterday. In California, this morning's average is $6.11, and that's for regular gas. President Trump is at Arlington National Cemetery today. This Memorial Day, he's laying a wreath at the Tomb of the Unknown Soldier. Felix Rosenquist of Sweden has won the Indianapolis 500 by just 0.02 of a second. It is the closest finish ever. This is SRND.
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2: You know, we're not here very long. And, you know, and I've been blessed to be able to get personal with you on this show, and I've shared the loss that I personally have suffered from people in my life, people that were everything to me. You know, when your wife dies in your arms, you know what that journey is like. If you don't, and I hope you don't, it's a terrible thing to have to experience. And it was the most agonizing thing that I you know, could ever imagine going through. And I will tell you quickly about my Denise. She too faced death with great strength, with great courage, with great integrity. And I'm convinced it's because of the prayers that so many people in this audience extended her way. She wasn't Superwoman, but she was strong. I think she got strong from those who lifted her up in prayer. So anyway, thank you, Daphne. Again, a little bit of a break from our normal day-to-day conversations, but it's a conversation worth having. So Alex just took a call from chronic caller Linda in Philly. She's called about 20 times in the last month or two, and she was mad that I pointed out that Trump or that Ben Sasse was a never Trumper. Well, that talk about missing the point. My whole point is, just because we disagree with somebody politically doesn't mean we have to hate them when we can so deeply appreciate the message about Christianity and life and death the way Ben Sasse is delivering the message. Way to miss the point, Linda. I'm glad Alex didn't put you through. Incidentally, just a heads up, not that we're tracking you or anything, but when you call all the time, we know it. Because it shows on the screen, if you've called 10 times in the last month, we're not going to put you through. Sorry. I don't like chronic callers. I love this audience. I appreciate this audience. I appreciate everybody who supports the show. But when you call all the time, you are typically not a very good caller. You just want to kind of hear yourself on a talk show. And that doesn't always make for great content. And yes, Linda, that would refer to you. Because I've been through Linda's phone calls many, many times. So, again, way to miss the point, Linda. The reason I think it's important to mention about Ben Sasse is I don't want people to avoid the interview if you have a chance to watch it just because you know of him as a never-Trumper. And second of all, let's take a moment and recognize that we're all people, and even when we disagree with each other, look, they say terrible things about us. I get it. Somebody just texted, well, it's just hard to be graceful. It's hard to have grace when they call us Nazis. I understand. But things that matter, life, death, heaven, hell, salvation, redemption, those are things, family, God. We have so many God things in our life. And we're living in an exciting time. I just saw something as I was scrolling through X a minute ago. Stop the presses. Are you ready for this? I just saw a video and a story about, and I reposted it if you want to see this, if you think I'm crazy, a hands-free rain umbrella. It's an autonomous drone umbrella. And this lady's walking around, and there's an umbrella hovering over her everywhere she goes. Oh, I got to get this. My kids always say, Dad, what do you want for your birthday? I want an autonomous drone umbrella. It hovers over you, follows your every move, keeps you dry without you having to hold a thing. No more tired arms, no more awkward juggling while carrying groceries or walking the dog in a downpour. Built by YouTuber John C. This thing uses cameras, sensors, and smart tracking to stay perfectly positioned overhead. Version 2.0 is fully autonomous. It literally follows you around like a loyal sci-fi sidekick. Look, we may not have flying cars yet, but now we've got flying umbrellas. 2026 is wild. Unbelievable. You got to see this umbrella. Now, this might be a genius invention until, you know, the winds whip up a little bit. It crashes into a tree and you're going to get drenched. But I'm in. I am, check it out on my X account. You can go see it. I just reposted the post that I saw on X. You can follow me at Gallagher Show. 2026 is incredible. You think about this. You think about what life is like in our in all around us. Golly. Look at cars. One of my kids has a EV, a Tesla that drives itself, full service driving. You may have seen about, you may have read about this or seen it on social media if you haven't experienced it yourself. We went to Savannah last week, and I drove the car from Tampa to Savannah, Georgia. It's a pretty healthy drive, 5, 6, 7 hours, whatever it is. I never touched the steering wheel, the gas pedal, or the brake, or the turn signal. That's what cars can do now. It's not in the future, it's now. And Elon has just upgraded this Tesla full service driving so well that it's actually statistically safer to use full service driving than to drive yourself. Seniors are relying on this Tesla full service driving. Seniors who have a hard time driving to the grocery store or the pharmacy back and forth, they're pushing the button, the car is driving. And listen, I've been behind the wheel of this thing enough that I've seen how it works. It's unbelievable. And it's not just going to be Tesla. Every brand is going to do this. It's appreciate where we are in 2026. Enjoy it. Let it just wash over you that we're living really in a golden era. And don't get distracted by the very tough things that we're up against.
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1: We're back on the Mike Gallagher Highlight Show. I'm Eric Hansen, in for Mike in the Relief Factor Studios. Mike talks often about the bias of the mainstream media, but this story out of Philadelphia is just ridiculous.
2: Look at MSNBC or CNN or Fox News. Let's use Fox as an example. They have news anchors like Bret Baier, not supposed to have opinions, and generally does not. Bret gets incoming from all sides if he tries to shoot right down the middle. You've got the news side of a TV network. You've got the opinion side. You got Sean Hannity and Jesse Waters. Those are all opinion folks. But the news people, I think about like Mike Tobin and Bill Malugin. Those are news people, okay? Apparently, Brian Taff is the lead anchor on Channel 6 ABC in Philadelphia. And he posted something on X that just about knocked me over when I saw who he is. Ari Fleischer is a longtime White House official who posted something on X that I think strikes normal people as an entirely reasonable, normal take on what happened in Minneapolis with the shooting death of Alex Pretty. Ari wrote, and I'm going to quote here so you know what this Brian Taff responded to. Ari Fleischer wrote, "When confronted by law enforcement, Alex Pretty should have immediately complied, kept his hands visible and away from his holster, and he had a duty to say he was carrying a concealed weapon. He would have been temporarily disarmed and probably not even arrested. Carrying a concealed weapon comes with responsibilities, especially during any interaction with the police." That's all he said. Does that sound crazy to you? Does that sound awful? Does that sound reprehensible? Because that's exactly the word that Brian Taff, who apparently is the lead news anchor on Channel 6, the ABC affiliate in Philadelphia, used in responding to Ari Fleischer. He writes, again, a direct response. He reposted Ari Fleischer, and he responded by saying the following: "Utterly reprehensible. But that's your thing. Is it not possible in your world to acknowledge when something is simply wrong rather than to spin it in such a way to benefit your perceived side? Not everything has two equal sides unless you see the world in two dimensions." Now, this Brian Taff character, he can have any opinion he wants. In fact, a lot of people would respect the opinion that this was not an appropriate response to Alex Pretty. They've seen the video. Look, everybody gets an opinion. He's the news anchor at ABC 6 in Philly. In other words, he's not like a commentator who does nightly commentary. I used to do that back in the day. Long time ago, in a different world, I lived in Albany, New York, and I did a nightly commentary on the 11 o'clock news. I was an opinionated talk show host on the radio in the afternoon, and then at night I'd go over to Channel 6 over there in Albany, and I would do a 3, 4, 5 minute commentary every night. I'm an opinion guy. I'm not a journalist. I'm not a newsman. I'm not a guy that's supposed to read the news straight. This is the news anchor. Can you imagine what the news must sound like every night coming from that guy? And look, I'm sure in his mind, he thinks he's giving some kind of virtuous response. He calls Ari Fleischer's belief that when you are confronting law enforcement, and if you're armed, keep your hands visible, you have a duty to tell the law enforcement officers you have a concealed weapon. Carrying a concealed weapon comes with responsibilities. this news anchor in Philly thinks that's reprehensible? Does he not think that you have responsibilities when you're carrying a concealed weapon to a protest? And according to texts are coming in from Philly, here's the Jersey Shore. Brian Taff is the lead anchor on Channel 6 ABC, which is the highest rated newscast in Philadelphia. He is a lunatic far left wing nut job who puts on his fake announcer's voice. He should be suspended for that post. Well, all I know is viewers to ABC 6 in Philly ought to know exactly what you're getting when he's reading the news. How could you ever expect, it's a big station, I'm sure it's a big market, one of the top media markets in America. I guess he's got writers. But do you think he reads things on the teleprompter that he disagrees with? Of course not. That's today's media, and people wonder why Americans hate the news media. Just a lot of really bad, bad decisions that people are making in responding to the shooting death of Alex Preddy. How about the governor himself in Minnesota? When I saw this, I thought, this can't happen. This can't be real. There's no way that Tim Walz compared children in Minneapolis to Holocaust victim Anne Frank. But oh, yes, he did.
0: We have got children in Minnesota hiding in their houses, afraid to go outside. Many of us grew up reading that story of Anne Frank. Somebody's going to write that children's story about Minnesota.
2: I can't even find the words. And so are you surprised when somebody bit off the finger of one of the law enforcement officers just doing his job? You saw that, right? You saw that. In fact, President Trump himself posted the photos of an ICE officer's finger that was bitten off by one of the protesters. Well, wouldn't you bite the finger off of somebody who's a Nazi trying to abduct your children? That's how Tim Walz and Jacob Fry and these lunatic Democrats are characterizing law enforcement. Tim Walz, the governor of the state, who certainly knows better, actually claimed the other day that ICE officers and Border Patrol agents aren't law enforcement. Of course they're law enforcement. They are enforcing immigration laws. I'd love to ask Governor Walz, or heck, Brian Taft for that matter, do you not think that law enforcement officers have a duty to enforce existing immigration laws in America? 800-655 Mike, Max in Houston, Texas. Hey, Mac, welcome back. You're up on the Mike Gallagher Show. How are you?
3: I'm good, sir. Hope you are.
2: I am. Thank you.
3: I just wanted to point out what to me would be obvious. All these protesters could prevent themselves from being injured or killed if they just go back to the age-old saying, comply, don't die.
2: I keep wondering what kind of person thinks they're going to show up one day and get in the face of a man with a long gun and a bulletproof vest and a riot helmet on.
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9: Breaking news this hour from Town Hall. I'm Rich Thomason. It is Memorial Day, a day to remember and honor those Americans who gave their lives for our country. There's traditional wreath laying at Arlington National Cemetery, along with parades and services from coast to coast. It's a national holiday that goes back a long, long way.
10: The first national observance was Decoration Day after the American Civil War. Retired Army Lieutenant General Patricia Jarajo reflects on its meaning in relation to her 9/11 service.
11: I've seen the sacrifices of our men and women and people that were willing to raise the right hand after we got attacked.
10: Memorial Day evolving over the years. Yes, we remember service members and decorate war graves, but there is no denying it has also become a signal of the unofficial start of summer, a long weekend of leisure activities and holiday sales. I'm Julie Walker.
9: It is not a done deal, but the U.S. and Iran are said to be close to an agreement that would end their standoff.
12: Officials in the region say that Iran has agreed to give up its stockpile of highly enriched uranium. That is a key ingredient needed to make a nuclear bomb. Iran will also agree to reopen the Strait of Hormuz to shipping traffic.
9: Correspondent Joe Fetterman in Jerusalem.
12: In return, the U.S. is expected to end its blockade of Iran's ports and lift some sanctions against Iran. The deal does not appear to end Iran's support for proxy groups across the region or halt its ballistic missile program. That would fall short of the goals set out by Israel when it launched this war with the U.S. back in February.
9: Tens of thousands of people are still out of their homes in Orange County, California, with ongoing concern about the risk of a potentially devastating explosion. The threat is posed by an overheated tank that's holding thousands of gallons of chemicals. Authorities are pleading with evacuees to please exercise patience. More on these stories, townhall.com.
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9: Opportunities for women, including educational opportunities, remain severely limited in Taliban-run Afghanistan, although the BBC's Yokita Lamaye says there is talk of change.
14: For nearly 5 years, girls above the age of 12 have been locked out of classrooms in Afghanistan, and there is no sign that this ban will be lifted anytime in the future. The opportunities to study have all but been closed, and women are only allowed to work in a handful of sectors, including health and security. In response to the BBC's questions about how the Taliban government can continue to justify the ban, spokesman Hamdullah Fitrat said this is an important issue for their leadership and they're committed to granting women their rights under Islamic law. But he evaded direct questions on whether schools would ever be reopened under Taliban rule.
9: In Pakistan, a suicide bomber set off an explosives-laden vehicle near a passenger train. At least 23 people killed. News and analysis. townhall.com. Amazon founder Jeff Bezos pushing back on calls for the government to confiscate more money from him and other members of the billionaires club.
15: Bezos argues higher taxes on billionaires won't directly help struggling Americans, saying even doubling his taxes wouldn't aid a teacher in Queens. He blames government inefficiency and intervention for problems like high rent and low wages, not corporate wealth. Bezos also points to housing policies, not companies like Airbnb, as key drivers of rising rents, saying the real issue is government failure, not a lack of tax revenue. Willie Nelson reporting.
9: Toshifumi Suzuki has died. The Japanese businessman credited with creating the 7-Eleven convenience store chain, which is a global retail empire. The company says Suzuki, an honorary advisor at 7 and I Holdings, died a week ago of heart failure at his home in Tokyo. He was 93. More on these stories, townhall.com.
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0: From the wild world of DC politics to America's culture clash, brace yourself for the reality check you've been waiting for. 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
19: It's Memorial Day, and this is the Mike Gallagher Highlight Show. I'm Eric Hansen, sitting in for Mike today as he embarks on a holiday. Joey Hudson will be guest hosting in the Relief Factor Studios for the rest of the week. In the meantime, we have an interview with journalist and author Molly Hemingway this hour. First up, there was a terrible crime committed in Shreveport, Louisiana, and almost nobody knows about it. Question is, why?
20: I saw the news reports yesterday about a man in Shreveport, Louisiana, who murdered 8 children. This is a story of unspeakable evil. And I'm going to tell you that it's not gotten the kind of national attention that one would think a story like this would receive. This was a guy identified as a 31-year-old Army veteran and a worker at UPS. He posted a picture of himself with one of his daughters hours before the massacre. His name was Shamar Elkins. And Shamar Elkins began his unspeakable carnage at 3 different addresses in Shreveport, Louisiana, shortly before 6 a.m. Central Time Sunday morning. The victims ranged in age from 3 to 11. As a police rep read out all of their ages, the reporters gasped. This is a crime that is really unprecedented. And you know what's disgusting? It's not really that big of a national story. And I would ask you why that is. On social media, the assumption is because it's due to the fact that this is a black family. Now, I don't understand that. I don't get why that would lead to sort of a media silence on a story like this. I saw somebody posted late last night, look, if a white guy had murdered 8 of his 7 of his kids plus another child, it's all we'd be talking about in America the Monday after. This happens in Shreveport, Louisiana, and the guy, and he's dead, by the way, the police killed him. He fled the scene of the crime, and then they had a big police chase, and they wound up shooting him dead. I don't know the answer to this because, frankly, I don't know why his race has anything to do with the media coverage, but maybe you do. As usual, the left and the Democrats blame the guns. It's got to be guns. It's all due to the guns' fault. Now, it was already against the law for this guy to possess a gun because he had been convicted of a previous shooting. There is no gun law that would have prevented this. He wasn't allowed to have a gun in the first place. And it's been revealed that once again, another soft on crime district attorney got him probation. So this is a guy who didn't mind breaking gun laws. Gavin Newsom posted after this happened, 8 children murdered. This is a moral failure. It's preventable. How many more kids have to be killed before the NRA stops paying off politicians? The NRA? What's the NRA got to do with it? What the heck is he talking about? How's this the NRA's fault? The National Rifle Association is to blame for some monster who went berserk and killed 7 of his own kids and another innocent child? 8 beautiful children now going to be buried this week because a man killed them with a gun that he wasn't allowed by law to possess in the first place. What law do you want, Gavin Newsom? Tell me, I mean it. Tell us, what law would work? There is no law, just like there wasn't any law that would have prevented the Sandy Hook massacre. How do you prevent, what gun law would have prevented a young man from murdering his mother, stealing her guns, and then going to the school and shooting up and killing all those kids? And those teachers. What gun law? What law? You shouldn't murder your mom and steal her guns? But I'm back to the question about why, and I would include Fox News in this. Maybe Newsmax, I don't know. Why do you suppose a hugely significant story, a man slaughters, wipes out seven of his own kids, kills eight children in Shreveport, Louisiana? That's not the biggest story of the day in American media? And I can assure you, it is not. Why is it not? 800-655-MIKE. I'd love to turn to the smartest audience in the world and get your feedback on this. Wisconsin already wrote on the MyPillow text line, it doesn't fit their narrative. What doesn't fit the narrative? I don't understand even what that means. I don't even understand how race is a part of this. Do you get it? Do you understand what people are talking about when they say the fact that it's a black family is why it's not a media story? I mean, look, is it that the media is racist and doesn't want to cover a black family and this kind of a catastrophe? What could it be? What's the reason behind the relative muted response over this horrific story out of Shreveport, Louisiana, by the mainstream media? Tell me what you think. 800-655-MIKE. One number does it all. 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Let's jam up my phone lines with some smart analysis about the media response to a massacre in Shreveport, Louisiana. 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Coming up.
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2: There's a reason it's not a big story. I don't know what it is. I don't know why this is, but maybe you can help me understand it. One of the theories is that the guy was released and out on probation when he shouldn't have been. But I don't quite buy that either. I don't know that I accept that that's the reason this story isn't being covered. Eight children slaughtered by a guy identified as a 31-year-old Army veteran and a UPS worker. He also shot two women in the head. They're somehow, miraculously, they survived. They're in critical condition. He was chased by local police. They shot him dead as he drove into neighboring Bossier City. Now, why do you believe this is not a hugely significant media story? What could it be? 800-655-MIKE. Here's South Carolina. I just think that we've become desensitized to this kind of behavior, thanks to TV shows, song lyrics, video games, etc. Joe from Jacksonville says FoxNews.com had a breakdown of what transpired. The left's narrative is simple. Orange man bad, white men bad, guns bad, everything else is suppressed. Why is this story suppressed? I'm dying to find out what you think. 1-800-655-MIKE. One open line, 800-655-6453. We'll start in Bradenton, Florida, where Randy is standing by. Hey, Randy, welcome back. How are you, sir?
3: I'm good. I think it's quite simple why, and that is,
2: okay,
3: simply put, black on black crime does not matter whatsoever to the liberal, to white liberals, basically.
2: And why? But why not?
3: Because they're used by white liberals, and they're just not important. It's that simple.
2: I you may be onto something. The way I watch white liberals talk down to people, to black people, suggesting that blacks are too stupid to be able to figure out how to get ID. That's why voter ID laws are wrong. And they'll come right out and say that, Randy. They just, black people and a lot of low income people, they don't know how to get ID. What are you talking about? That's a racist thing to say.
3: And it's not just African Americans. It's there's a hierarchy, but it starts with them, and then other identity groups are also not important. The only important people, the white liberals, are white liberals.
2: You're right. You're right. Well put. Thanks, Randy. Good to hear from you. One open line, 800-655-MIKE. Steve's in Modesto, California. Hey, Steve.
4: Good morning. I just wanted to comment on the same thing, which is that essentially white males especially are made out to be the boogeyman. And anytime a black male commits a heinous crime, they do want to bury it, because then that it's like that commentator said that it wasn't important. It's not important that a black male committed a heinous crime, but if it were a white male, it would be splashed all over the news.
2: You know what you're suggesting, Steve, and what the other caller suggested, and it's stunning to think about this, but you may be right. You're suggesting that to the mainstream media, which is run by leftists and liberals, a black life isn't as important as a white life. That a black life is
4: not just.
2: Go ahead.
4: I'm sorry.
2: That's okay.
4: It's not just that a black life isn't as important as a white life. It's that if a black male especially commits a heinous crime and it were

0: elevated in the news, then it would detract from their narrative, like that commenter said, that the narrative of the media is to make the white male Christian a boogeyman.
1: Yeah, the boogeyman is the white guy, and if a black guy commits a terrible crime, I guess I really think I'm right. I believe that there is an inherent racism to many white liberals. The voter ID argument is the most concrete example of that. It is stunning to listen to people suggest that black people are too ignorant to be able to get IDs. And that's why they oppose voter ID laws. It's unbelievable. When you stop and think about this, the condescension, the arrogance, the smarmy patronizing of black people, it's really shocking. And so I think that's why this isn't that big a story. I mean, we could have found out about the soft on crime judge down the road. We could have found out about a lot of aspects of this case, but the enormity of 8 children losing their lives in Shreveport, Louisiana, that can't be ignored. That's the biggest story in the country right now. Not according to the legacy media.
2: It's Memorial Day, the official start of summer, but for children with a mom or dad in prison, summer often isn't a fun time because they're stuck in hot cities and in bad neighborhoods, missing out on the childhood fun they can only get at an Angel Tree camp. 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
8: For SRN News, I'm Rich Thomason in Washington. President Trump is skewering critics of his proposed deal to end the standoff with Iran. Taking to social media this morning, the president writes, "The fault finders don't know what they're talking about. There have been conflicting accounts of what has been agreed to. Iran reportedly agrees to give up its stockpile of enriched uranium and to reopen the Strait of Hormuz. In return, the U.S. ends its blockade of Iranian ports and lifts some sanctions." The risk of a devastating explosion is keeping tens of thousands of people away from their homes in Orange County, California. The threat is posed by an overheated tank. It holds thousands of gallons of dangerous chemicals. A crack has opened up in the tank. Officials say that's good because it will relieve pressure that's been building up inside. No trading today on Wall Street. The stock market closed for Memorial Day. More details, srnnews.com.
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1: It's the Mike Gallagher Highlight Show on Memorial Day. I'm Eric Hansen in the Relief Factor studios. The Supreme Court has been in the news in recent months. Molly Hemingway just published a new book about the court and visited the show to talk about it.
2: I like the way Molly Hemingway's book was described by John Malcolm. Writes, as we celebrate Justice Samuel Alito's 20th anniversary as an associate justice on the U.S. Supreme Court, and with rumors swirling of his possible retirement at the end of his term, now's the perfect time for an engaging biography of Justice Alito. And Molly Hemingway, highly respected conservative columnist and commentator, author of best-selling books, delivers the goods in this easy-to-read and thoroughly engaging book about Alito's life and his considerable impact on the law. She's the editor-in-chief of The Federalist. Here she is, a highly respected writer, commentator, and source of all kinds of material on The Mike Gallagher Show. So it's good to have a chance to thank you in person. How are you, Molly?
3: Great. It's great to be here with you.
2: Great to have you back again. Of course, we want to get into all kinds of aspects of your book. I finished it 2 days ago. It is very easy to read. It's fascinating. It's important because the Supreme Court is playing such a crucial role in our country. Let's talk, though, if we can, before we get to that, Hakeem Jeffries likes to throw around dummy mandarin. And I'm trying to figure out, what's the origins of dummy mandarin? And the way it's described over on Grok, dummy mandarin is when the clever map drawing fails and actually helps the opposing party instead. Well, isn't that what the Democrats in Virginia did? Didn't they dummy mander?
3: It's such an extreme effort to disenfranchise many Republican and independent voters in the state of Virginia. But I do think there needs to be something, as we're seeing this fight develop, I do think one of the problems is that our congressional districts are just way too big. And the size of the country relative to the size it was when we created the 435-member Congress, I mean, there needs to be something so that people will have better representation. It's almost impossible to have good representation when you have so many people per congressman, and something needs to be done.
2: Molly Hemingway's with us. She's got a brand new book out, Alito, The Justice Who Reshaped the Supreme Court, Restored the Constitution. I know you've been making news. I've been watching some of your interviews, and there's some fascinating things about the slow walking of decisions. It's a huge aspect. But I want to ask you something that's bothered me. And as somebody who watches and knows the Supreme Court better than anybody, I want to ask you about Justice Amy Coney Barrett. You know, we talk a lot about surprising rulings that some of these conservative justices issue that seem to let us down, that seem to let down the conservatism, that seem to go against the grain. And I know that, as you write in the book, you know, the menacing mobs, the threats, the encampments outside the justices' own homes. Amy Coney Barrett is famously kind of a soccer mom, drives her kids around in a minivan, at least prior to becoming, a Supreme Court justice. Is it possible, Molly, that some of these unusual and disappointing decisions by Amy Coney Barrett stem from a pragmatic fear for her family and a reaction to the threats that she and her family have had to endure since she became a justice? Could that, and I hate to make that even that question. It sounds like it almost sounds sexist as I ask it, like she's not a strong enough woman like a man would be. But let's face it, this is a mom. This is a wife. It feels to me like there's something else going on with some of her peculiar decisions.
3: Well, in the book, I go through every single justice who Justice Alito has worked with and talking about their different strengths and weaknesses. And I think the issue with Justice Barrett is more about how she was sold to voters or how she was sold to the country. And what people were promised is that she wouldn't just be good, she would be the best Supreme Court justice in history. Mm-hmm. And so there were these expectations that were sky high. She actually has been pretty consistent, pretty conservative, but nowhere near what people were told she would be like. She's much more reluctant to do some stuff that needs to be done to overturn bad precedents. She is very nice, and she prides herself, I think, on how nice she is to her colleagues. But for Justices Thomas and Justice Alito, they know that they are not always going to be, that the court won't always have an originalist majority, and that a lot of damage was done through the court for decades. And they're thinking, you know, while we have this court, we should do what's necessary to correct some of these bad things. Some of the younger justices think, oh, I'll be here forever. I'll be here for a long time. I can take my time. But they might not always be in the majority. And I think the older justices would probably like the younger justices to know that. It's also a reminder that there are more important traits than youth when picking a justice. Justice Barrett had only been a federal judge for a couple of years. Sometimes you need to see a little bit more time and consistency before you decide whether they should be elevated to the court.
2: Speaking of disappointments, I don't think it's a secret or a mystery that Chief Justice Roberts has been a massive disappointment time and time again for conservatives. Is that the same syndrome that you're describing? Not quite as promised, and that didn't deliver as advertised?
3: On this one, actually, I think he did tell people he didn't have a coherent judicial philosophy. He said that in his confirmation hearing to be a D.C. Circuit judge. But people just wanted to believe he was conservative. I do want to say, obviously, he's the most liberal of the six Republican-appointed justices. And he has been a huge disappointment when he recreates the law to save Obamacare, things like that, when he shows that he's so easily pressured by the media. But it's also true, and people should keep in mind, he's been an absolute stalwart on things like getting rid of affirmative action and other racist policies of the federal government and other governments. So that's, he's not, if he's your worst of your Republican nominees, it still does point to being a much better court than it was in years past. But people should have paid attention to him when he said he didn't really have a judicial philosophy, much less an originalist or conservative or constitutional judicial philosophy.
2: Your book, of course, is about Samuel Alito, and you quote from an article in which Ian Millhiser, a correspondent for Vox, said once, "I've thought for a long time that Samuel Alito is the smartest conservative on the court. He's strategic in a way Scalia and Thomas aren't." Is that fair?
3: Oh, it's exactly right. So a lot of people know and love Justice Scalia and Justice Thomas for good reason. They're so philosophically pure. And so and you see this with Justice Thomas now, he plants his flag where he thinks the court should be. He doesn't really care if anyone else is with him. He just cares that he's right. Whereas Justice Alito might agree with him on where the court should be, but he thinks more strategically about how to move the court in that direction. And he's done that over and over again on free speech, and freedom of religion, and other cases where other issues where it's not sufficient to know what the court should be. You also have to think about how to slowly get your colleagues to join with you so that it can actually be the law of the land and the interpretation of the law of the land.
2: Molly Hemingway's new book, Alito, The Justice Who Reshaped the Supreme Court and Restored the Constitution, available right now, Amazon, Barnes & Noble, wherever you get your books. And Molly, thanks for your continual good work. As you know, we're big fans of you and your work here at The Mike Gallagher Show. It's always great to catch up with you. Keep fighting the good fight.
3: Thank you so much, Mike.
2: Molly Hemingway on The Mike Gallagher Show.
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1: It's a horrifying story of a case of a FedEx driver in Paradise, Texas.
2: It's right here.
1: Yep. And if I brought back a bumper sticker, it would be bring back public executions.
2: Yep.
1: Because I'll tell you what, when you read about and hear about this case, the guy's a FedEx driver and was delivering a Christmas present to this little 7-year-old Athena Strand.
2: Mm-hmm.
1: And he pled guilty. He wound up strangling her. He tried, by the way, sorry for being graphic here, but you might as well know the full extent of this. He tried to break her neck first. That didn't work. So then he strangled her to death. Prosecutors said there's been DNA found on her that suggests she was sexually molested. And there's a haunting picture because the FedEx truck has a surveillance camera in it. And there's a picture of him driving her to her murder. And she is, like, kneeling between the two seats behind him with this look of total confusion and despair on her face, this beautiful little 7-year-old girl. And, you know, it's funny. I go down, and he's pled guilty, and now there's apparently playing an audio.
2: The trial is underway right now, and he's trying to avoid the death penalty because he's autistic. God bless everybody who's autistic, but no. Anyway, go ahead.
1: Yeah, autism. That's a good legal defense.
2: Sure.
1: And he planned this whole thing out, they said. It's one of the most horrifying crimes I've ever seen, and the video and audio evidence is just so appalling. Apparently, he covered up the camera when he murdered her, because he murdered her apparently in the truck, but he didn't block out the audio. There's audio of him, and the prosecutor said to the jury, I'm sorry, but you're about to hear audio of a 250-pound man snuffing the life out of a 67-pound 7-year-old girl.
2: Well, they should. That's what you do in a trial.
1: That's what you do in a trial. But look, if this case doesn't deserve the death penalty, nothing. No case does.
2: I know.
1: And guess what? You know what we ought to do? We ought to do these publicly. Put them in public. Hang somebody in the public square like we used to do back in the day.
2: the conspirators and the cover after protecting John Wilkes Booth afterward.
1: That's right.
2: It's the early days of photography. You can see hanging from a bite beam at the Washington Navy Yard in 1866.
1: This is not empty rhetoric, Mark. What do you think it would do to prevent future crime? If we could see people publicly executed where it becomes real. And by the way, spare me the 10, 20 years of appeals. I mean, the guy did it. The guy's a monster. And you're gonna give him the benefit of years and years of 3 squares a day and cable TV and an air-conditioned jail cell? Give me a break. And by the way, the mother is completely in favor of the death penalty for this. The guy, how could you live with knowing this 7-year-old light of your life was so brutally murdered? And Mark, do you ever stop and just look at a picture of the guy? He's sitting there and he's nodding, he's bowing his head, and he's putting his hand over the. Do you ever wonder what could cause a man to do that to an innocent little child?
2: Well, you know what the story was of this one. I mean, because the history books are full of evil people who, like, wake up one day and say, I'm going to go find a kid to kill. Seems not to be the case here. He was a FedEx driver, and he's just going about his business, do-de-do-de-do, and carelessly bumps into her, just about runs her over. Gets out, sees what's going on. He knows he's in instant trouble. And knows that if what this girl's going to do is she's going to run inside and say, the FedEx guy tried to run over me, and can't have that. So he abducts her, stuffs her in the van, tries to figure out what his options are for self-preservation, and the option he chooses is killing her. So it was, but for the accident of bumping into her, she's alive, but obviously the decision he made to take the most evil route out of his plight now places him in that courtroom for
1: right. And the prosecutors are casting doubt on that version. Incidentally, they're saying that he calculated, he had this whole thing planned out, that the bumping of her with the truck was a ruse just to get her in the truck. They're not completely on board. I think they apparently, this guy, the only thing he's admitting to is killing her, but he's lying about everything else. He's just lying about everything up to and around, but I just wonder. I just keep wondering what could snap in your brain. You're a 34-year-old man, and you see this little innocent girl, for whatever the circle, and you're going to say, you know what, I'm going to break her neck. I'm going to strangle her. I'm going to rape her. I'm going to murder this little innocent girl. There's a picture of her with a big red bow in her hair. This beautiful little child. What could go so wrong, Mark? What could lead? If I could sit the guy down in a room, I'd say, what would make you think that that was going to be a choice that you were going to decide to do that, make that day? You ever think about that?
2: I do, and it boils down to a two-word sentence. Evil exists.
1: Yeah.
2: And that sounds dismissive. Well, that explains everything, and it kind of does, and to the extent that, because you're doing something very natural, I do it too. If only we could understand this. If only we could talk to them. If only we could ply the depths of what...
1: And I want to.
2: Evil.
1: I want to.
2: I do too. Evil exists. Do you ever have an odd fantasy about being able to time travel and teleport? If I could only drop myself into the moment that he hits her by accident or on purpose, or the moment he's thinking about doing this, just teleport in as some hero, some ethereal hero, and go, hey, what are you doing? And somehow stop it ahead of time. But evil exists, and I'm not saying we should stop trying to ever figure it out. Of course you should, from the depths of mental illness to who knows what's going on. But some things like this are just going to happen.
1: Well, it's the randomness of it that I don't understand. Look, I can at least understand somebody kills somebody robbing a bank or, you know, whatever. There's a road rage. I mean, I understand. This is just random. I'm going to just pick on this 7-year-old girl. Speaking of mental illness, I guess you heard that the homeless man who was caught on video savagely butchering Irina Zarutska, the 23-year-old Ukrainian refugee on a Charlotte light rail train, he has been found incapable to proceed on murder charges.
2: Great.
1: Yeah, he's incompetent to stand trial.
2: Yeah.
1: Matt Walsh had a really good take on this. And I think often about this kind of this defense, innocent by reason of insanity or not capable of standing trial. And the truth is, if you're such a total drain on society, the whole incompetent, here's what Matt Walsh said, the whole idea of incompetent to stand trial is nonsense. If you're too incompetent to understand that you shouldn't butcher an innocent woman on the train, you should die, period. Arrest, convict, execute. You're not fit to be part of human society. How many more innocent people must we sacrifice for the sake of coddling and babying the absolute scum of the earth? Our ancestors had it right, he said. They would have had this guy hanging from the gallows an hour after conviction. The old system of justice was light years better than the insane BS we're dealing with now.
2: And we would have done it publicly. Full circle back to what you were talking
1: about.
2: There you go. And if indeed there is some mental obstacle that keeps somebody from 100% grasping what they're doing, if they only got an 80 or 90% handle on what they're doing, which defense attorneys will instantly weaponize to try to spare their clients.
1: Yep.
2: Let's execute people anyway, so that if you are a little foggy on things, maybe what cuts through your fog is, I'm thinking of killing this little girl, this person. I seem to remember 10 people getting the electric chair or for doing what I'm about to do, so boom, maybe think otherwise.
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3: 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I'm Eric Hansen, in for Mike today. Joey Hudson will guest host for the rest of the week. We'll see you next time on the Mike Gallagher Highlight Show.

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3: I don't know.
4: She's in Minnesota. She's celebrating her retirement being a union electrician. Can you imagine? Think about this, Diana. Imagine if she knew you were a Trump supporter and you called her in to do an electrical job in your house. Nothing would work. The whole house would blow up. Oh, Diana. Well, look, I'm going to miss you next week when I'm on vacation, so you hold down the fort for me, okay?
3: Fabulous. You are fabulous. I love your show. Wouldn't miss your show for anything. No, you're the best.
4: Thank you. How sweet are you? Now, that's nice. Now, that's a nice way to end the hour after Teresa yelling at me and Annette scoffing at me. Oh, boy. And look, are we any closer? Can I look at the screen one last time just for grins to see if we got closer to 500? Maybe there's a... Look at that! 484. We're close. We're almost there. Look, maybe in the next 20 minutes or so, you'll go to MikeOnline.com. Seriously, I thank you, Annette, for graciously... you didn't know about Denise, and that's no big deal. Thank you very much and we're sorry we disagree. Sorry, Teresa, there in Georgia. You think we're all wet, and that I promise you, I don't worship Trump more than I worship the Lord. You don't have to worry about that, Teresa. But what are you going to do? Joey Hudson is going to hold the fort down next week for us as we're away. And I hope you'll continue to bless all these kids. And thanks for letting us be excited about the Angel Tree campaign. And look, whether you agree with me or disagree with me, I promise you, I never forget how lucky and blessed I am to get to do this for a living. It really is the greatest job in the world. And I'm a very lucky guy. I'm very blessed. So I hope that this Memorial Day, you hold the Kyle Busch family in your prayers for their recovery and healing, and you remember all the men and women before us who sacrificed so very much. And thanks for the team. You think Teresa had it bad? You ought to see the folks that have to work for me. Hey, big salute to Tracy and Yasmin and Eric and Alex and Joey and Robert. Thank you for joining us. Happy Memorial Day. Have a wonderful, safe holiday weekend. And I'll see you about a week from Monday or so. 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I'm Mike Gallagher. 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
0: From Focus Features and the producers of Darkest Hour comes the new movie Pressure, the untold true story of D-Day. 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
8: Breaking news at Town Hall. I'm Bob Agnew in Washington. Julie Walker reports Southern California officials are trying to prevent an explosion or leak from that damaged chemical tank.
9: In Southern California, the Orange County Fire Authority working through the night to prevent a chemical tank from exploding, spraying water into it and checking on a possible crack they found over the weekend that could be releasing some pressure, which would avoid a worst-case scenario, according to Interim Fire Chief T.J. McGovern.
10: The Blevy threat is the worst-case catastrophic event that we've been talking about. We are not there yet.
9: That 7,000-gallon tank contains a chemical used to make plastics, methyl methacrylate. It overheated Thursday, reaching temperatures of 100 degrees, according to officials. 50,000 residents in and around Garden Grove have had to evacuate because of the danger. I'm Julie Walker.
8: And nearing a peace deal with Iran, at least possibly, but Secretary of State Marco Rubio says the U.S. remains hopeful, even though it's not clear.
11: We have what I think is a pretty solid thing on the table in terms of their ability to open up the straits, get the straits open, enter into a very real, significant, time-limited negotiation on the nuclear matters, and hopefully we can pull it off. It has a lot of support in the Gulf. It has a lot of support globally. Every country that we've walked through it understands it's very, not just very reasonable, but it's the right thing for the world to get done.
8: Bystander struck by gunfire recovering.
12: The Secret Service says the bystander, who has not been identified, suffered a gunshot wound described as not life-threatening. It was not clear how he was shot. Authorities have released a few additional details about the early Saturday evening shooting. The District of Columbia's Metropolitan Police Department said the suspect, identified as 21-year-old Nasir Best, started shooting toward a White House security checkpoint when Secret Service officers returned fire. Best was later pronounced dead at a hospital. Brenny Bennett in Washington.
8: More from townhall.com.
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15: Optimism over the prospects for a U.S.-Iran deal to end the war and reopen the Strait of Hormuz has triggered an easing of oil prices. U.S. stock futures jumped, although American markets are closed for the Memorial Day holiday. The Dow reopens tomorrow at a record high, 50,579. The Nasdaq and the S&P ended with gains on Friday as well. Recent earnings reports from U.S. companies that topped analyst expectations are helping the markets to reach new highs. Benchmark U.S. crude oil declined $4.77, or more than 4%, to $91.83 per barrel. Brent crude, the international standard, sank $4.86 to $98.68 per barrel. For the Wall Street Business Report, I'm Rich Thomason.
14: 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An historic announcement today from the Catholic Church. As correspondent Rika Ann Garcia reports, Pope Leo XIV has issued an historic apology for the Holy See's role in slavery.
16: Pope Leo XIV has made a historic apology for the role the Holy See played in legitimizing slavery. Leo's own family history includes both enslaved people and slave owners. He delivered the apology in his first encyclical, Magnifica Humanitas, or Magnificent Humanity. Past popes have apologized for Christians' involvement in the transatlantic slave trade, but no pope has ever publicly acknowledged, much less apologized for the role that past popes played in giving European kings explicit authority to suppress and enslave populations. One expert calls this a truly remarkable moment. I'm Rika Ann Garcia.
14: You'll find more of these stories at townhall.com. From Washington, I'm Bob Agnew.
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21: It is the Alex Marlow Show, and we got a busy one today. We have many Dems to dunk on. I'll give you a quick Ebola update for you. We got teen flash mobs popping up all over the country. But we're going to start with some national security foreign policy news. I want to go back and talk a little bit about the significance of former Cuban President Raul Castro, who's now 94. getting indicted by the Trump administration and how fantastic this is. He's indicted for shooting down in 1996 two civilian planes operated by the Miami-based anti-Castro exile group Brothers to the Rescue. The incident killed four people, and this is the sort of thing that competent presidents would have gone after, and people who did not live in fear would have gone after someone like this. And I think that Trump has really matured in the type of person who cleans up the bad guys all around the world, particularly those in our hemisphere. And this is the type of thing where, why should you get forgiven for things like this? I don't understand it. And yet Barack Obama was seen, you know, palling around with Castro. I think they went to a soccer game together. Just all disgusting stuff. And it's just a reminder, this is a list, part of the list of many, many productive things that Donald Trump has done that other lesser presidents would never have done. And we get all bogged down in where we differ with one another in the conservative movement and what things are imperfect and gas prices are too high, which is certainly significant. But we should spend a little bit of time on this. But this was a guy who, and by the way, others are being charged too, who were involved in murder, conspiracy to kill U.S. nationals, destruction of an aircraft, many more crimes. All of this should carry the death penalty or life imprisonment. But this is all escalated because Trump is putting pressure on Cuba because there's an energy blockade that's causing blackout shortages and threats of military action now that Trump has put on the regime could lead to what could perhaps be a friendly takeover of Cuba. And I think in general, this is a good posture for the Trump administration. I'm still on the fence on whether or not I want Trump to literally take over Cuba. We talked a lot about taking over Greenland, didn't do it. We talked a lot about making Canada the 51st state, hasn't happened yet. But I like the idea of the bad guys being on notice. That makes the world a lot safer place. And with Cuba, there's a lot more commerce we can do, and we can really liberate a lot of those people from a third world backwards communist dictatorship. And this matters to me because it is so close. It is in such proximity to our Gulf Coast and is in the Gulf of America, essentially, or just outside of it. And I think this just does add to the, we capture Venezuela's Maduro, and now we capture Castro and die Castro. All of this, I think, is a positive development. But what's interesting to me is watching the outpouring of support for this matter in Cuba. And this is something that does count. It does make a difference where the people are at, and the people are very happy about this. Lots of demonstrations in the streets, not just in Miami, but in Cuba itself. And it's clear there's a deeply unpopular regime. And I think the idea of Trump being able to efficiently create some accountability for obvious crimes against Americans is a very positive thing. So Trump is calling this a self-defense against terrorists. And I think this is great. I think it's great stuff, and I'm happy about it. And I don't know where it goes, and I don't want to get too bogged down, prolonged into foreign policy matters, but this one seems very vindicated, justified, and I dig on it. And I think it's positive when you see this reaction from the Cubans, and it's noteworthy because it is much more robust than the actions that I'm seeing from the civilians in Iran. Now, I'll caveat this with Iran, a lot of the civilians who demonstrate against the regime do get slaughtered, so that's a big thing, but it is a noteworthy contrast that we're witnessing at Breitbart or watching this play out. Cubans very pleased about this because that the oppression of the Castros has been completely anti-humanity, and yet they've been embraced by the American left. The global left touted them as some sort of a beacon of hope. They've fantastic health care, as if kings and queens all over the world go to Cuba to get their medical care. It's all insane, and I would love for this charade with Cuba being propped up as a example of a communist success, for that to be able to go away, especially because we have a very strategic military base there as well. So this is all our hemisphere, and it just cannot coexist, especially with them double-dealing with China and Russia. This has been a headache for over half a century, and I would love to see it come to an end as peacefully as possible and using legal means to do so. I'm all good with that. Turning to Iran, which is the next biggest topic of the day, the alleged supreme leader, the Ayatollah Mojtaba Khamenei, who may be dead, is definitely injured, may be gay, may be an idiot. We don't know exactly, but we do know that they told Reuters that the supreme leader says that the enriched uranium must stay in Iran. And I think what's noteworthy, what's the most noteworthy here, is that this really does vindicate all of Trump's actions to try to dismantle their nuclear program. And it's hard to say, we're witnessing Trump's polls go down, oil prices spiked again on this news, which is going to mean more pain at the pump for Americans. It's going to mean more of a squeeze in the wallet, the pocketbook for Americans. All of that's lamentable. I don't like that any of that's happening. But the fact of the matter is that if the Iranian regime is insisting that they need enriched uranium that's obviously designed to be enriched to weapons grade, when they've said for decades that they would like to wipe Israel off the map, wipe the great state in the United States off the map, clearly they would be willing to, at a minimum, use the bomb to leverage all sorts of different demands of the world. It's going to create a nuclear arms race for any country that doesn't have a nuclear weapon is going to want one now. And, of course, they could use it to wipe out Israel in one fell swoop and devastate the entire world and to create a level of paranoia. You think these are unpleasant walking around now with your phone, all of our social media anxiety? Imagine if Iran wipes out an entire country with a nuclear bomb. That's their design. That's what they want to do. And this really does vindicate all Trump's actions. But unfortunately, he's going to get punished over this news in the polls. He's going to get punished because oil prices already gone up. They're going to go up. We're going to see a little more inflation. Maybe we'll even see a rate hike conceivably. I don't think we're there yet, but with the new Fed, Kevin Warsh, who wants to cut, I know he wants to cut, but if inflation continues, then we could see a rate hike. That's going to make another squeeze for Americans that they're not going to like. So all of it is very messy, and this is why many people reasonably question Trump's approach to entering the war. But I think, ironically, this does vindicate it. It actually vindicates why Trump went in. Trump went in specifically because Iran really was trying to enrich to weapons grade. And now there's all these reports that they're rapidly rebuilding their military. So they weren't to be underestimated. And I think that this is a habit that we have sometimes in America, is that we underestimate global threats. And then when we, I think, correctly assess a global threat, we don't always do a great job of putting it down, putting it in its place. Trump's trying to do this, but this is, according to reports from CNN, so take it with a grain of salt, but their military bases are being rebuilt at a super fast rate. They're producing drones, and this is all based off of U.S. intelligence that they've been sharing with journalist sources like that. And the point here that I think is really worth noting is that war is messy, war is hell. It is never easy, especially when you're going against a power that is 80 million people and has been calculating, preparing for this moment for a long time. I think that we've been very effective in what we've done so far in the early stages of this war, but we are in a very messy stage right now because it's imperative politically for Trump to wrap this thing up. We're going to see another war powers vote, I think, so it'll be interesting to see if there's actually an authorization for the war, which is possible, certainly possible, and if Trump will have officially started a new war. We all know it's sort of a war anyway. Kind of a weird war, but it's sort of a war. We all kind of get that point. But we could get an actual war powers resolution declaration because it does sound like some Democrats, particularly those who might be on the way out, acknowledge that this might be a worthy use of American military might to try to make sure Iran doesn't get nuclear weapons. But they made the proclamation loud and clear overnight that they fully intend to get weapons, to get nuclear weapons grade uranium enriched. And do you find that acceptable? And if the question is no, then unfortunately we're going to have to hold our nose and grin and bear all the horrific gas prices. Now, we did see oil go up overnight, so gas prices are going to continue to get high. We're seeing Trump's approval numbers go down. All this is related. It is unfortunately the reality of the situation, and though that's why we need to move quickly. And I kind of am hoping now Trump to reengage with the bombing. He doesn't want to do it right now. He's kind of given an indication that he's going to hold off another day or so. But with oil being again in the Iran supreme leader talking so bullishly, it feels like they're daring Trump. They're trying to provoke him. And I'm kind of the mindset it's time to try to get this thing wrapped up as soon as humanly possible. And the quickest way to do that might be reengaging and finishing this thing off once and for all and try to keep the world safe from Iranian nukes. We've placed a big bet here. We are pot committed, as the poker expression goes. So that's the reality of it. And a lot of people are going to see Trump is failing. Actually, I think this showed that Trump's instincts initially were quite correct. More we come back on The Marlowe Show.

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4: Portions of the following program may contain pre-recorded material.
5: Yeah, Walmart says they're going to absorb high gas prices and they're just going to take a hit on their profit instead of raising customer prices. This is one of Walmart's moves. This is how they put all the mom and pop shops out of business and why I don't generally like Walmart, even though I think they're kind of associated with conservative causes. I don't know why. They sell a bunch of made in China crap. But this is what they do is they move in and they can take a hit for a while where other businesses can't. But it's just noteworthy that they're going to be doing this. They're going to be taking a hit as gas prices are up. And I do admit this is a major problem, but we're starting to see some pushback, people pointing out that a lot of blue states, a lot of places like California really go out of their way to make sure that gas prices are high by their regulation, by their taxation, by the fact that they make it so that there are policies in these places where they make it so that California, for example, is the most dependent on oil from the Strait of Hormuz. Instead of getting oil from the United States or any allied countries, we get it from the worst places in the world. For some reason, it's because of the regulation and the idiocy of our bureaucrats. And I do think that that is something that matters quite a bit. It's worth pointing that out, that the people who are accountable is not Trump because he has a righteous war completely. Part of it is because of we've had government incompetence in blue states. So we got to be able to wear this a little bit if this means that we're denuclearizing Iran. But we do have to win. We could get the worst of all worlds if Iran manages to rebuild, no regime change, main chain all of their enriched uranium. We don't get that nuclear dust. And then the gas prices go super high. That is the big fear. And that's the fear that a lot of America First people, I think, advance at the start of the war. So we are monitoring the situation, so to speak. All right. Speaking of California, the number of California items coming out today, I do want to spend a little time on this, as I've been known to do in the show, a lot of conversation. We've got Gavin Newsom now all of a sudden is a populist on specifically AI. Let me share this one. This is cut nine, guys.
6: 30-year-old is not doing better than his or her father for the first time in history. That is a five-alarm fire. Doesn't work anymore. We can't tinker anymore. You can't play in the margins anymore. There's a reason Donald Trump's in office, a reason Bernie fills stadiums. They're both right on the diagnosis. And we can't, with respect, fail more efficiently by managing more effectively the decline. Doesn't work anymore. System has to be reimagined. It does. Can't play in the margins. Tax code is broken. I'm sorry. No, it offends many of you. It is. Inheritance codes doesn't work anymore. It's why we're having billionaire tax, wealth tax debates in my home state and all across the United States. The pitchforks, yeah, they're here. They're not just coming.
5: It's just remarkable because he's a guy who has been in power for 20 years. He comes from a very aristocratic place. Recall that his father was a general counsel for Getty Oil, one of the biggest companies on earth. His best friend was the heir to Getty Oil, and they started a wine business where he was an innovator in the twist-off wine space. And then he got into politics, and he's been there, and I don't know, has he ever lost an election? He just always is anointed. So now all of a sudden he's the top populist. And so his approach to populism is going to be, can we tax the billionaires more, even though they're just going to leave the state because he's a governor, he's not a president. But he'd like to be president and he'd like to raise taxes. So that's his idea of populism, is to raise taxes. And him talking managed decline, I mean, this is the type of stuff that, Bannon was talking about 10 years ago as part of the rise of Trump, is that we're fed up with a oligarchic class of which Newsom is a part, managing the decline of the country. And then he's talking about AI, which is, it's good to get him talking.

0: talking about AI, I like that, but he's talking about AIs of AIs as major threat to blue collar jobs, is much more of a threat to white collar jobs. I've got a massive podcast coming out with Winton Hall, who wrote the wonderful book Code Red, who's my social media director at Breitbart. The book was a New York Times bestseller, talking about AI. And we go through some of these PhDs, people who are highly educated, get educated their whole life, and they're just getting completely displaced by AI. So it just shows you he's very new to this topic, but it is noteworthy that he's on it because he understands now that he feels as though this is an angle to be played. All right, let's play. I got one more cut of him. Let's play cut 11.
1: So just walked out of a meeting with Leader Jeffries talking about all kinds of things up here on the Hill, particularly their housing agenda, work we're doing across the country on fair and free elections, democracy writ large, issues around redistricting. Also, I had a very productive meeting with EPA Minister Lee Zeldin talking about the bipartisan push here, particularly from the California delegation, to move money, federal money, to support the recovery efforts in Southern California from last year's fires. EPA has been very productive as it relates to the debris removal. We're hopeful that President Trump will now move that bill forward, that request forward to Congress with the stewardship of the EPA.
0: We're going to get to Administrator Zeldin and have a conversation about that conversation. But let me be crystal with all of you guys. I'm out here. I got friends who are affected by the fire. Gavin Newsom delayed fire relief. And how did he delay it? He delayed it because he wanted to cram in a bunch of pork, a bunch of unnecessary spending that delayed the whole process. And then he spent all this time trying to blame it on President Trump, trying to insult the president. He can't stop saying fire with fire. We're going to fight fire with fire when there were no water, ironically, in the reservoirs. And now he's in D.C. doing what? Is he trying to get resources or are you trying to run for president? We'll be right back.
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3: This is Hugh Hewitt for townhall.com. This Memorial Day comes as our nation marks 250 years of freedom, a quarter of a millennia since the signing of the Declaration of Independence. On this Memorial Day, we should pause and recognize that we don't have one without the other. That is, we only have the freedom that we cherish as a result of those who stood up to fight for it and defend it, and more specifically, willing to pay the ultimate price. From the Revolutionary War and the nation's founding to those who have paid the price in recent days and months, as President Trump and his administration work to ensure that the mullahs of Iran never have a nuclear weapon, we remain free today because of the men and women who have committed themselves to our nation's defense. Over 1.3 million have paid the ultimate price. Today we say thank you. It's also a day for us to dedicate ourselves to what, in 1863, Abraham Lincoln called the unfinished work before us. On behalf of Salem Media, happy Memorial Day. I'm Hugh Hewitt.
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9: With SRN News, I'm Bob Agnew in Washington. Regional officials say the United States is close to a deal with Iran to end the war and reopen the Strait of Hormuz. President Trump said negotiations are proceeding constructively, but he also advised not rushing into a deal. The regional officials say the agreement would see Iran give up its stockpile of highly enriched uranium. The Strait's reopening would happen in parallel with the U.S. lifting its blockade of Iranian ports. The U.S. Secret Service says a man who opened fire near a White House security checkpoint over the weekend is dead. It was the third incident of gunfire in the vicinity of President Trump in the past month. The risk of a catastrophic explosion of a damaged chemical tank in Southern California has been eliminated following a close overnight inspection that confirmed a crack in the tank has relieved pressure and cooled the chemical. This is SRN News.
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10: Portions of the following program may contain pre-recorded material.
0: I'm just still stunned by so many of the bubbles that our colleagues and friends and peers on the left live in. I just don't understand how Newsom could be completely blind to the fact that AI is going to be more devastating to white-collar jobs, even though he literally is from the Bay Area. That's where he is. Homelessness spiking under his watch, Medicare fraud, all this is going on. And he really wants to focus on Trump's $1.8 billion fund for victims of the weaponization, which, again, I criticize on the show. I don't think it's great. I had a great conversation with my friends Dan and Sean from 560 The Answer in Chicago, the hosts over there on our cigar night this week. And they were for it. They like the fund. I'm not saying you guys can't like it. I'm just saying it's not my favorite thing that Trump's doing for a number of reasons. But that's the focus. It's not the focus on the fact that L.A. literally burned down and the rest of the state is still vulnerable, and the government didn't do anything, and then they can't get the houses rebuilt because they've done all sorts of things to delay the funds coming in, try to make things difficult for the Trump administration that's there on the ground trying to help. Unbelievable stuff that's going on. I got a cut of Karen Bass, who now wants to come up with a new solution to the Democrats, I don't know, winning every single election in California, trying to, I guess, win a few more. Like, can we play cut 11, please? I'm sorry, this is cut 12, please.
11: Councilmember Hugo Soto Martinez, who has endorsed you, he wants to explore ways to let non-citizens vote in city elections. I know that there are some cities that already do this, but, you know, politics is all about timing. With Donald Trump in the White House, is this the right time for Los Angeles to go down this path?
12: Well, I think we need to explore it. Now, I've not seen exactly what he's calling for. I have a little familiarity of what happens in other cities. And, for example, some cities will allow people to vote in, like, city council and school board elections because they pay local taxes, but they are not necessarily undocumented. They might be here completely legally, but have not
0: This is what we talk about with bubbles, because Karen Bass is a horrific mayor, and she might still get reelected. And it would be nice if there was someone on her team who got her, grabbed her by the lapels from her pantsuit, and said, Karen, no, the answer is no. The answer is no. No illegal aliens voting. This was the original sin of LA and California, and you might get away with it. Encouraging the illegal aliens to come here and treating them as if they're not, that they're like citizens, has not worked. It's made the healthcare unaffordable. It's made the school system unusable. It's made the traffic unaffordable or impossible to deal with. Also, fantastic question there. Shout out to, that's my actual cousin, Melanie Mason. She works at Politico, covers California. That was a great question because she's right about the timing for Democrats, and she's a liberal person, obviously, works at Politico. But the point is that this is a terrible thing for the Democrats to do this year because their brand is in the absolute toilet. The Q poll just came out just now. I was looking at it while in between during the break. 20% approval rating for Democrats right now in Quinnipiac. 20% approval. So they should be cakewalking in this midterm election. They have still control over the entire media pretty much. They've got the Republican president who's trying to do all sorts of things that garner him negative attention. Many of them are good things, but he's really trying to mix things up, always come to scrutiny. A huge portion of his base is getting lectured by Podcastistan every day that he's been commandeered by Israel and we're some sort of a tributary state of Israel. I mean, just I can't even get over this, that there's so many people online who are telling you that the citizens of Kentucky got completely cowed by Israel. Israel bought an election in Kentucky. Do you know how insane that sounds? And yet this is the most common thing in my feed from the people who are in the Podcastistan orbit. That Israel effectively bought the vote of enough Kentuckians to vote out Thomas Massie, who they all loved just a few years ago before he turned on Trump and had his stupid glow up and sort of become the champion of the Epstein hoax. Not to say Epstein's entirely a hoax. There's a lot of bad stuff that went on. But the hoax that Donald Trump is the bad guy, that's the hoax in the Epstein saga. So really noteworthy. All that's interesting. Speaking of LA being out of touch, this is a historic day because this is the last day, as we're recording live today, of the late show, period. Not just the late show, Stephen Colbert, late show's going away. And it is remarkable to watch how a brand that was iconic in comedy, iconic in American culture, has been completely destroyed by a guy who's actually very talented. Colbert's a funny person. He's a legitimately talented person. He's got a lot of tools in his kit. Obviously a hard worker, super confident guy. And he took a brand and he completely pummeled it into the ground. This was a tweet on X, the Everything app, that I saw from Variety, which is the trade publication in this town, very left, very pro-Colbert. Tweets, has Stephen Colbert's push into politics hurt the late night format? This is a day before his show is about to go off the air, Variety. I think you missed the boat on this one. Late night was never supposed to play to a particular type of audience. Johnny Carson made fun of politicians, but mostly their public goofs, not their policies. Jay Leno rarely became political, and David Letterman feuded with politicians, but not over what they did in Washington. It is something that we've been saying to Breitbart for a long time, and something that you guys might not recall, or maybe you do, and I can remind you of this. Andrew Breitbart was the biggest Late Show fan in the world, to the point where he actually had a vanity plate on his car that said Late Night. So he was a big Late Show fan. He was a big Letterman fan. Letterman, of course, started the show. And he was disappointed when Letterman started to go political and get very lazy and perverted in his own right. But this was a brand to watch this deteriorate. This was a cultural powerhouse where people, even with the politics of an Andrew Breitbart, would support it because it was funny and it would roast people. And it was irreverent and it was different. And now it's just MSNBC. And Colbert is going out with a absolute whimper. He's doing this very bizarre thing where he is now just having other celebrities interview him. And it's just not a great look. And every line, there's no more jokes left. It's all just applause. I played the Jon Stewart clip on yesterday's show where Jon Stewart said, basically, America will have a collective fart when we all rebuke Trump. That's for real. That's why I tell you guys to get the podcast. I can't rehash every single idea in the show over and over again. I got a cut of Kimmel talking about how people should now boycott CBS. Let's play cut 7.
13: We will be off tomorrow night out of respect for our colleague and friend Stephen Colbert and the writers, producers, and staff and crew at The Late Show, whose final show on CBS airs opposite ours. I think you know how I feel about the fact that they are being pushed out. I hope the people who did the pushing feel ashamed of themselves tonight, although I know they probably won't. It has been a pleasure to work alongside you. I will be watching tomorrow night. I hope that those of you who watch our show will also tune in to CBS for the last time. Don't ever watch it again, but watch tomorrow night to wish Stephen and our friends at The Late Show a fond farewell.
0: It's what's funny is that there's no jokes. That's the amusing part. It's almost like a Norm Macdonald bit where he's intentionally not being funny to try to send some sort of a message. So you guys got to look this up. I've been laughing about this. Someone just showed me this. When he does the Bob Saget roast, Norm Macdonald does, he tells dad jokes for 8 minutes. And then it dawns on you part of the way through that he's sort of roasting roasts. He's roasting the whole concept of it. Those of you who have a highbrow sense of humor, I when it dawned on me what was going on watching that, I have not stopped laughing since someone showed that to me. So look that up, the Norm Macdonald Bob Saget roast. That's a recommendation for you. But that's almost what it feels like Kimmel's doing, like intentionally not making jokes. They don't make jokes on these shows. They push themselves out by alienating half the country and boring the rest of it. So good. You love to see it. Couldn't have happened to worse people. And it's great. It's great news. All that stuff is great. And it just reminds me of how the Democrats are in total disarray in terms of where they stand on things. I've been playing nonstop the Graham Plattner clips because this is an example we need to make every single day. We need to point out Democrats have embraced a guy with a Nazi tattoo who's a pervert and is a fake working class guy who is really a trust fund kid who went to prep school. And now we learn he's got beef with Chris Kyle, the American Sniper. Let's play Cut 14.
14: Until somebody told me to read Chris Kyle's book, his stories about how many people he was shooting certainly tracked with the behavior I witnessed and people I knew witnessed down at the Gov Center, which is it's relatively easy to get high numbers like that if you're a little less discriminating. And I put that together and was like, you've got to be kidding me. I almost felt like there was like a weird practical joke being played on me by the war that like all these years later, I'm like having to like, people are telling me like, oh, look how great this guy is. These guys are amazing heroes, this whole incredible thing, the paragon of leadership. And I'm just sitting there like, am I living in like an alternate reality? Because this is the exact opposite of my experience.
0: And just a legendary warrior. We can never have any heroes. We can't put anyone on a pedestal. A guy who was basically murdered at a gun range after being a hero. And we can't have that. You got to take that from us. So this is why I'm saying these guys are completely lost. They don't have any messaging. The messaging is only that we are all racist. And they're still on this. By the way, that clip was from 2024. I want to disclose that. But I was not aware of it. So this was pre his endorsement by the Obama podcast bros, by Elizabeth Warren, by Bernie Sanders. They have no messaging. They have no ideas. We just got a release an hour ago. The Democrats released a autopsy report from their 2024 loss. I've not gone through it. I will go through it today and report on it tomorrow. But the DNC chair, Ken Martin, has already disavowed it and said it's not great work. Which is, it just reminds me of one time I botched my honors chemistry final in the 10th grade. I did a problem wrong, and then I spent way too much time redoing it when I realized it was wrong, and then I didn't complete the end of the test. And I remember sending an email to my chemistry professor basically apologizing for my terrible test. That's what it reminds me of. He puts out this report and then he says, yeah, but we didn't do a good job on it. I cannot wait to go through this. I'm jealous of my colleagues with the afternoon shows today. So all they're going to do is just keep calling us racist and fascist. I got Jazz Crockett. Haven't played her in a while. She needs some more spins in the Marlowe Show. Cut 13, please, gentlemen.
15: We haven't had one hearing on white supremacy. Yet when we look at things like the killing of Ahmaud Arbery, George Floyd, Breonna Taylor, the 9 worshipers who were murdered at the Mother Emanuel AME Church, the 23 people murdered in 2019 during a shooting at Walmart in El Paso, the 10 people murdered during the 2022 shooting at a grocery store in Buffalo, New York. All of these were murdered by white supremacists who are empowered by the Republican Party's racist rhetoric and policies. This is the same party that wants to drag us back to the Jim Crow era. You don't want them to understand why the 14th Amendment mattered then and it matters today. You don't want them to understand that when they draw these racist lines and tell black folk that they shouldn't have representation in this country that it is against the Constitution.
0: She is cooking, I'll tell you that. But I think people who are smart in the Democrat Party know that this is not going to be a super effective messaging, because that's why they pushed Jasmine Crockett out and they pushed James Tallarico in the Texas Senate to give him a shot. I've got a mind-blowing Tallarico clip I'll play on the other side of the break, but it's noteworthy that this is what they're reduced to, is just calling us all racist. So many of those examples, not even a shred of, even a consideration, white supremacy was the motivation of some of these deaths. Gold and silver recently soared to record highs, then pulled back. So, are precious metals still a good buy? Many Wall Street experts predict higher prices ahead. Why? Because we still have trillions in national debt, a declining dollar, and inflation that keeps shrinking our savings. 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
0: All right, we love the team at Breitbart and the Marlow Show. Thanks to all my researchers who helped me out from day to day. Greg Eben, Sean McConnell, Roger Wicker Jr., Rick Locke, Garrett Cholley, Matt Zibel. Junior producer Ricky, Missy Callahan, John Cassio, Daniel West. Big team helps me out. And I appreciate it because we got to cover a lot of ground here on our brief hour on the show. I just played this clip of Jasmine Crockett acting as though white supremacy is just the biggest problem facing America. A lot of the internet, in these conservative circles, are talking about something. This is a UK case, but the case of Henry Nowak, who is a stabbed to death, a 18-year-old student. He's British and Polish ancestry. He's the student of the University of Southampton. He was just stabbed to death by a Sikh man openly carrying something called a kirpan, which is a ceremonial Sikh blade. Super long, 8 inches in a sheath. There's some cell phone footage capturing this person named Vikram Digwa, allegedly approaching while saying words to the effect of, I'm a bad man. And he apparently stabbed Nowak 4 to 5 times and then told Nowak, no one stabbed you, bro. And then apparently his brother was with him and said, you should say it was self-defense. And then the police actually handcuffed Nowak while he was dying. So they handcuffed him while he was bleeding out, apparently saying he can't breathe, protesting his innocence. And he was handcuffed in the streets while he was, appears to be a murder. Establishment media completely just not here on this, not here in this issue. So, and yet we're going to hear nonstop about all the white supremacy and just so counterproductive. There's all these teen flash mobs going on, that is sort of taking over a lot of parts of the country, particularly in the Midwest. A lot of teens acting out. This was a big hot topic when I was in Chicago. We're seeing some of it in Detroit. We've got some footage of this that I asked Daniel and Greg to put together. Show some of this, guys. Yeah, emergency curfews all over the country that we're seeing. And we're seeing some of the footage on the screen. There's a huge brawl in the Chipotle. Thanks for pulling that out. That's wild stuff. That was in Washington, D.C. People slamming stuff. People in masks. It's very disturbing because it just shows you that where crime is happening in this country, we don't talk about the actual crime. We don't want to talk about the homelessness in L.A. We don't talk about areas where there's more unrest. Young people are very insecure. You'll notice that a lot of these people involved in these crimes, they do not have white skin. I'll tell you guys that. I'm not trying to make some sort of a big racial statement here about this. But the more we focus on white supremacy, then the more that people are going to feel like they can get away with actual crimes if you're not a white person. It's clear. It's obvious that's what's going to happen. We've seen this stuff for 20 years. It's not an entirely new phenomenon, but we're definitely seeing a rash of it now. And it's one of these things where as it goes viral, it's going to continue to happen. And this is why when we distract ourselves and we talk about non-issues, the real issues just fester. And that brings me back to Jasmine Crockett and James Tallarico. I got this cut from James Tallarico that was completely mind-blowing of him flipping. Breitbart News did the heavy lifting on this, thus the shout-out from earlier. Check this out. This is him in 2024 and 2026 back-to-back talking about the border.
24: Joe Biden completely failed us when it came to border security. There was utter chaos in border communities in our state. I remember talking to my colleagues in the state house who represent border communities, and they just told me about the complete breakdown in our immigration system. And so I think that was a pretty clear and obvious failure on behalf of the president and his administration.
25: You can't call yourself a Christian and reject the stranger seeking asylum at our southern border.
0: So there you go. So you're not a Christian if we can't embrace every illegal alien, and then now Joe Biden failed us. The Democrats stand for nothing. All they stand for is calling all of you racist, calling all of you fascist, opposing Donald Trump's ballroom, opposing Donald Trump trying to get money to the people who are the victims of weaponization. They don't clean up the homelessness. They don't drive down the gas prices. They don't keep you safe from crime. All they do is they point fingers and they blame, and then they raise money. And they create a whole ecosystem of voters who benefit from all these NGOs. So that's the nature of things right now. I got Karen Bass talking about ending homelessness and the hurdles she faced. Let's play a touch of this. I probably won't get through the whole clip, guys, but let's start cut five.
3: When you talked to Jake Tapper in 2023, you mm-hmm. said that your goal was to end street homelessness in L.A. by 2026. Mm-hmm. It's now 2026.
12: And we haven't ended it.
3: We have not ended it, and we're not close to ending it. How are hilarious. You so off?
12: Well, basically, when I said that, it was at the beginning of my term. I am very committed to achieving that goal. I didn't anticipate some of the bureaucratic barriers that I would experience, but I am prepared to take those on now. Well, the next 4 years really looks like an absolute overhaul and reconstruction.
0: Okay, pause. So that's it. So are we going to tolerate in L.A.? Of course we will. Probably we will. Tolerate someone who fails at this level, and this is, yeah, just laughs it off, just laughs off, just lay the biggest problem, biggest crisis in the city go on. All right, go in peace to love and serve the Lord.
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28: Breaking news at Town Hall. I'm Bob Agnew in Washington. Regional officials say the U.S. is close to a deal with Iran to end the war and reopen the Strait of Hormuz. President Trump said negotiations are proceeding constructively, but he also advised not rushing into a deal. Secretary of State Marco Rubio.
29: As the president said, he's not in a hurry. He's not going to make a bad deal. I mean, the president's not going to make a bad agreement. So let's see what happens. We're going to give diplomacy every chance to succeed before we we explore the alternative.
28: The regional officials say the agreement would see Iran give up its stockpile of highly enriched uranium. The Strait's reopening would happen in parallel with the U.S. lifting its blockade of Iranian ports, something that would begin to ease the pressure on the global energy. Global shares mostly rose today and oil prices sank more than $4 a barrel after the president said talks were proceeding well. More details from correspondent Bernie Bennett.
6: France's CAC 40 edged up 1.1% to 8,203, while the German DAX rose 1% to 25,148. Britain's FTSE 100 added 0.2% to 10,466. Trading will be closed in the U.S. for the Memorial Day holiday. In Asia, Japan's benchmark Nikkei 225 surged 2.9% to finish at 65,158.
28: That is Bernie Bennett reporting a new income tracker highlighting a sharp contrast in wage trends between the last two administrations.
10: Data from the Unleash Prosperity Committee shows incomes rising significantly faster during the first 16 months of President Trump's second term compared to notable declines under former President Biden. Analysts say recent pressures tied to the Iran conflict and higher oil prices have weighed on real wages, but there is optimism ahead. If oil drops back below $80 a barrel, experts expect incomes and overall affordability to rebound. Ken Lorman reporting.
28: More on these stories at Town Hall.
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13: Thank you, Bill. It is Monday, May 25th, 2026. I hope you have a meaningful Memorial Day today. Here's what's happening today in America. Close to a deal, known to the Secret Service, unprecedented chemical tank, and the closest finish ever. It's all coming up, and Bill's going to be here with your message of the day. But first, we might be getting closer to a peace deal with Iran. It seems like the two main parts of the deal are that Iran hands over their stockpile of enriched uranium and open up the Strait of Hormuz. We don't know the details yet, but one U.S. official said, we're going to do a deal where they will open up the strait in exchange for us lifting the blockade, and they will agree in principle to dispose of the highly enriched uranium. Marco Rubio reiterated the ultimate goal is that Iran can never have a nuclear weapon. The Secret Service shot and killed an armed man who opened fire at the White House on Saturday evening. The suspect was a 21-year-old from Maryland. He walked up to a checkpoint around 17th Street and Pennsylvania Avenue around 6 o'clock, removed a weapon from his bag, and began firing at the officers posted there. Secret Service officers returned fire, killing the suspect. He was transported to a hospital. He later died at the hospital. And a bystander was struck as well. We don't know if it was hit by a bullet from the guy or from the Secret Service. No Secret Service members were hurt during the incident. The president was in the White House at the time. The 21-year-old was known to the Secret Service. He had a stay-away order from the White House put in place back on July 11th of last year, and he was arrested just the day before this shooting, attempting to get into the White House and past a security checkpoint. Somehow, he was allowed back on the streets. Officials in Orange County, California, are trying to stop an overheated, pressured, and bulging tank filled with toxic chemicals from exploding. Tens of thousands of people in the area told to evacuate. This was on Friday. Officials issuing a dire warning that this chemical tank, which is located at an aerospace facility, is in crisis and will either spill or explode. The Orange County Fire Chief said, this is as real as it gets. This is the worst case scenario, the worst I've ever faced in my career. This is 30 miles south of Los Angeles. Newsom has issued a state of emergency. We don't know if the toxic fumes will waft through the neighborhood or if a fireball could erupt. 50,000 people in a 10-mile radius include schools, hospitals, and nursing homes. The chief said there's no precedent for this. No one knows. A late pass in the Indy 500, like the final, tiniest, last little bit of the race. The Swede, Felix Rosenqvist, passed the American David Malakas. Closest finish ever in the Indy 500. 0.023 seconds. That's half the distance from the previous closest finish back in 1992. I'm Mike Slater from the podcast Politics by Faith. Bill O'Reilly has your message of the day. Next.
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15: Okay, friends, it is Tuesday, April the 21st. It's a special edition of Common Sense for the American People. I'm Scott Jennings, reporting for Salem, and we are broadcasting live today from Capitol Hill. This is the new media day here, hosted by the House Republicans, the Republican Study Committee. Chairman August Pfluger runs the Republican Study Committee. He's friend of the show. He invited us here today, and he's going to be a guest later on. By the way, we are broadcasting from the historic Cannon Caucus Room here in the U.S. Capitol. You can't see it, but I will tell you, I am sitting in the middle of a bustling room of conservative journalists and conservative media outlets who are here talking to Republicans and conservatives today about the issues of the day, the issues facing our country, and that's what we're endeavoring to do for you today here on the Scott Jennings Show. We are going to have interview after interview after interview from the policymakers who are making all the most important decisions. And as we do here on the Scott Jennings Show, we're going to ask the hard questions. And we're going to get to the bottom of a lot of issues today with the people who are casting the votes and making a real impact on the future of our country. On this day in history, by the way, Tuesday, April the 21st, 1918, German fighting ace Baron Manfred von Richthofen, you know him as the Red Baron, was shot down and killed in France during World War I by Canadian pilot Arthur Roy Brown. And you know the rest of the story and the legend of the Red Baron. News of the day, we've reached the ceasefire deadline, but it has been pushed to tomorrow evening as the pressure campaign with the naval blockade of Iranian ports does continue. Will the Iranians ever come to the table this week? The president remains cautiously optimistic. Let's hear from the commander-in-chief. Cut number two.
18: What I think is that we're going to end up with a great deal. I think they have no choice. We've taken out their Navy. We've taken out their Air Force. We've taken out their leaders, frankly, which does complicate things in one way. But these leaders are much more rational. It is regime change, no matter what you want to call it, which is not something I said I was going to do, but I've done it, indirectly maybe, but I've done it. And I think we're in a very strong negotiating position to do what other presidents should have done during a 47-year period. We have 47 years with these bloodthirsty people.
15: And if the Iranians don't come to the table this week, what's going to happen? The president expects the bombing to resume. Cut number four.
18: Well, I expect to be bombing, because I think that's a better attitude to go in with. But you know, we're ready to go. I mean, the military is raring to go. They are absolutely incredible. You know, I built the military in my first term. I'm using it now.
15: That was President Donald Trump talking about the situation with Iran this morning. As I mentioned, we're broadcasting live from the U.S. House today, and we're going to have some great guests. And it starts right now from the great state of Tennessee. Are you ready?
19: I'm ready, bro. Heck yeah, I'm born ready. Born ready.
15: From the great state of Tennessee, Tim Burchett is here. You're the leadoff hitter today here on this special edition of the Scott Jennings Show. I'm just going to start here. What's on your mind today? It's always something good. You start.
19: Honestly, I'm worried about us losing our country.
15: Yeah.
19: These midterms, I don't know if anybody's paying attention. I wish we could get on President Trump's agenda. We need it again. I mean, it's old school, but codifying stuff and supporting him and in his efforts. I think it's no secret that he won overwhelmingly across this country. And Congress is, the Republicans are hanging on by one vote, I don't know, day to day, whatever. And obviously our agenda wasn't the national agenda. We got lucky, and I don't know if we'll do that again. So I think we better start addressing some things.
15: Well, I'm with you. I think we're on the brink of possibly losing our country, and I think we're in a fight for the future of Western civilization.
19: 100%.
15: And we just heard from the president in this fight against these Iranian butchers, these people who chant death to America. You know, you're kind of following the back and forth in the same way that we are. What's your reaction to the president's comments this morning?
19: I think they're totally accurate. They are savages. I think it's a demonic regime. You know, they throw gay folks off of buildings. Little girls put makeup on. They gouge their eyes out. Little boys get on X. They hang them. If a woman gets raped, they stone her to death. Yeah, this isn't something that Americans are used to. And I think we've got one shot at this thing. If they were to achieve nuclear capabilities, which I feel like they had, and President Trump took those from them, you will know it would be World War III. You would see, because all they have to do is get one off the launch pad, and then you'd see everybody taking sides, and it'd be us and probably the Israelis against the world. And I do also, NATO, what in the world? You know, we sacrificed so much for them. We put our troops in their countries to keep the bad people away. And when we need a little help, they run for cover.
15: Yeah, what's astonishing is what we've learned during this conflict is that Iran lied about their missile capabilities. They absolutely have missiles that can reach most of Europe. You throw some nuclear material on there, and it ought to become NATO's concern.
19: 100%. And I don't know what it's going to take to get them involved, but what we're doing right now is keeping them occupied, and I like that.
15: Also, we've seen Democrats, congressmen this week. We've seen Chris Murphy, senator from Connecticut, appearing to cheer for the Iranians to defeat the United States Navy. He's out here responding to Iranian propaganda that they had, you know, run through our blockade, which was false, by the way.
19: Yep.
15: And then he says, that's awesome, in a social media post. How is it that the Democrats can't tell the good guys from the bad guys? It's crazy.
19: I think it's a hatred of Trump. It's a hatred of this country, of everything we stand for. And I think the gloves are off. If somebody tells you just how far to the left they are for so long and they vote that way, and obviously take to social media that way, you better start believing them. And more than 12% of the population better vote when we have 40% of evangelical Christians stay home, 30% of gun owners stay home on Election Day. I don't know who they're taking their orders from. It sounds like they're taking it from The View and those cluckheads. So I don't know. I it discourages me greatly, but I see a lot of positive indicators out there. Just people need something to rally around, and I feel like having a week of legislation dealing with appliances and things like that is not moving the needle.
15: Tim Berger from Tennessee is our special leadoff hitter today. We're broadcasting live from the Capitol. We'll have members of Congress coming in all day long. Congressman Burchett, you are,
19: You can call me Tim.
15: Whether you like it or not, you have become the chairman of the extraterrestrial caucus here on Capitol Hill. You've been in the briefings. You probably know more than anybody up here other than the President of the United States. You've been on all these meetings and briefings. You've read a bunch of documents. What's your takeaway right now on the UFOs?
19: I don't know if it's about flying saucers or little green men, but dadgummit, we ought to know what we're spending tens of millions of dollars on. When I have some unelected punk with a man bun tell me that the President of the United States is on a need-to-know basis, I think we better get a hold of this issue and we better release this. And I told the President this. I said, you know, you put the top two people in of these departments. The problem is you peel back that onion. It's just the, I think there's a level of arrogance that's involved. It's power, it's control, it's everything that Washington, D.C. seems to be about. And I just want to get to the bottom of it. I've seen too much. I've talked to too many pilots. You know, why in the world would a pilot, a best-trained pilot in the world, who obviously can just write his own ticket, why would they bring forth this information knowing that they will be ridiculed? But it's the truth. They've seen something. There's something going on. These things are flying with capabilities that we do not have. It's not the Russians. If it's the Russians, they wouldn't be locked down in Ukraine. It's not the Chinese. They would own us. Dare say they probably do, but that's due to the greed of legislators and K Street lobbyists. And it's not us, because we wouldn't put these, we wouldn't be scrubbing missions with half a billion dollar jets and aircraft risking their lives. I mean, President Trump proved that. I mean, how many untold millions did we, and we should have, we spent to rescue that pilot that was down, because we value life. So release it. Let me in. Let the folks see what I've seen, and then they can make their own decisions.
15: Congressman Tim Burchett, he's the champion for transparency.
19: Yes, sir.
15: On Capitol Hill from East Tennessee. Thanks for stopping by the Scott Jennings Show. We're here in the Capitol today. We'll have a bunch of members of Congress coming by. Scott Jennings broadcasting live from Capitol Hill. Anna, Paulina, Luna, coming up next. Stay with us here on the Scott Jennings Show.
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20: 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This Memorial Day comes as our nation marks 250 years of freedom, a quarter of a millennia since the signing of the Declaration of Independence. On this Memorial Day, we should pause and recognize that we don't have one without the other. That is, we only have the freedom that we cherish as a result of those who stood up to fight for it and defend it, and more specifically, willing to pay the ultimate price. From the Revolutionary War and the nation's founding to those who have paid the price in recent days and months, as President Trump and his administration work to ensure that the mullahs of Iran never have a nuclear weapon. We remain free today because of the men and women who have committed themselves to our nation's defense. Over 1.3 million have paid the ultimate price. Today we say thank you. It's also a day for us to dedicate ourselves to what, in 1863, Abraham Lincoln called the unfinished work before us. On behalf of Salem Media, happy Memorial Day. I'm Hugh Hewitt.

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4: 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Scott Jennings broadcasting from New York City today. 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We'll be tracking the primary results this evening on CNN. I do want to give you a word about the Gulf of America cruise. 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But there are a few left. 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Or you can go to scottjenningsshow.com and click on the Gulf of America cruise banner. I'll be there. Mike Gallagher will be there. Larry O'Connor will be there. It's going to be a lot of fun. We'll honor the 250th anniversary of our nation. We'll sail around the Gulf of America in and out of Lauderdale over the course of a week in mid-November. It's going to be a lot of fun. Gulf of America cruise. Text the word cruise to 94878. All right. We need to talk about the state of Maine, and we need to talk about what the Democrats have done in the state of Maine, elevating this lunatic named Graham Plattner to become their nominee for the United States Senate. He will run against Susan Collins, the incumbent Republican, in the fall. Now, Graham Plattner, we've talked about him before, has a lot of problems. Some of those problems include having a Nazi tattoo on his chest, which he later claimed he didn't know was a Nazi tattoo, even though he was simultaneously claiming to be a military historian. Folks, it was a Nazi tattoo. He knew it was a Nazi tattoo when he got it, and now he's lying about whether he knew about it. But this goes to the core of who Graham Plattner is, someone who would get a Nazi tattoo and lie to you about the origins of said tattoo. Plattner comes from the radical left wing of the Democratic Party. He is endorsed by the likes of Elizabeth Warren and all those folks on the left. He's one of these revolutionaries out there who I think eggs on some of the worst tendencies of the left that we're seeing right now. In fact, let's listen to Graham Plattner in cut number 10.
5: Welcome back to Lever Time. I'm still on the road speaking with Graham Plattner.
6: I do 100% believe that a political revolution is entirely necessary.
7: Yeah.
6: Bernie does too.
4: Speaking of revolutions, at the same time we have this Luigi stuff going on, at the same time we have so many on the left who seem to be justifying violence. There is new reporting about Graham Plattner today, and I'm going to try to speak about it, and I want to tell you up front, it's very, very lewd and lurid. Some of the things I'm going to read to you are in quotations because they are Graham Plattner's own words. Fox News exposed Graham Plattner's perverted public behavior. It seems that Graham Plattner had been posting on a public site called Reddit about his fetish for masturbating in public restrooms. You know, the kinds of porta potties that you use at sporting events and festivals, you know, big, like a church picnic maybe. Graham Plattner went on the internet and described his desires to masturbate in porta potties in great detail. He bragged about it. He also said in his posts that he had an admiration for the kinds of graffiti that you sometimes see drawn in public restrooms and in

0: porta potties. He vividly described on these Reddit posts a penis drawing that he had seen. Where do they find these people, by the way? This is who the Democrats are promoting. He described this penis drawing in extraordinarily graphic detail. He had great admiration for it. So the Democratic Party has advanced a radical left-wing Nazi tattoo-having lunatic who wants to masturbate in porta-potties and admire the penis drawings therein to run for the United States Senate and perhaps the most important race on the map. Ladies and gentlemen, I think it's fair to argue the Democrats have not yet figured out how to communicate with the rest of normal America. Graham Plattner, I would tell you to Google it, but I don't want to ruin your algorithms. We got to take a break. When we come back, Ashley Henson from Iowa joins us here on the Scott Jennings Show.
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10: In Washington, President Trump turned to the pages of the Bible today as he paid homage to those who've lost their lives in the defense of freedom. He spoke this Memorial Day at Arlington National Cemetery and also honored the families of those who were recently killed in the war against Iran. The risk of a catastrophic explosion of a damaged chemical tank in Southern California has now been eliminated. That followed a close overnight inspection that confirmed a crack in the tank has actually helped to relieve pressure and cooled the chemical, drastically reducing the danger there. Regional officials say the U.S. is close to a deal with Iran to end the war and reopen the Strait of Hormuz. President Trump said negotiations are proceeding constructively, but he still advised against rushing into a deal. And regional officials say the agreement at this point would see Iran give up its stockpile of enriched uranium, and the Strait's reopening would happen as well. This is
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12: Portions of the following program may contain pre-recorded material.
11: One man standing tall against the leftist mob. Here's Scott Jennings.
0: Wednesday, May the 6th, we're tracking breaking news on the situation with Iran. First of all, and I'm going to bring this to you now, this just breaking and into the show, U.S. forces in the Gulf of Oman have fired on and disabled an Iranian flag ship seeking to run a blockade there, our blockade. That's according to CENTCOM. The U.S. forces operating in the Gulf enforced blockade by disabling this unladen oil tanker, which was attempting to sail toward an Iranian port. So that's the number one thing you need to know. Number two, President Trump has made a few comments this morning about the possibility of making a deal with Iran, which we're going to talk about in just a moment. First, let's hear from the president. Cut 22.
13: We're dealing with people that want to make a deal very much, and we'll see whether or not they can make a deal that's satisfactory to us. We have it very much under control. The blockade is unbelievable. The Navy's been incredible. The job they did, it's like a wall of steel. Nobody goes through. In particular, the Iranians, they're not getting anything through one way or the other, so they're out of business. And we'll see whether or not they are agreeing. And if they don't agree, they'll end up agreeing shortly thereafter. So that's the way it is.
0: Joining us now to discuss, one of the most experienced foreign policy voices in the United States of America, former presidential advisor, KT McFarland. I'm being told KT may have dropped off. Okay, we do not have KT McFarland. We're going to try to get her back on the line. What we're going to discuss with KT when she comes back is the following. The breaking news is that there is under discussion a memorandum of understanding that is going back and forth between the diplomats from the United States and the Iranians. The Pakistani mediators are still involved. And what we know from reporting from Axios and other sources is that the United States has put forward a list of ideas here that would include Iran giving up for a period of years any nuclear enrichment. It would include Iran turning over its current stockpiles, about 970 pounds, turning that over to the United States. It would include a cessation of hostilities. It would include both Iran and the United States standing down on the Strait of Hormuz. So what you have right now is this one-page document. That's what we're told that it is, going back and forth. It is apparently currently sitting with the Iranians. They are looking at it, and I guess the expectation is that sometime in the next 48 hours, The United States delegation is expecting a reply. The players involved here are Witkoff, who is the president's emissary, and his son-in-law, Jared Kushner. They are negotiating this one-page memorandum of understanding, which would set a framework up to end the fighting and then to get further conversations going on the nuclear peace. Now we have KT McFarland here to discuss all this. KT, thanks for your time today. I assume you've seen the news this morning about this one-page memorandum of understanding idea, and you've seen some of the reporting on what could be inside of it. What is your reaction to the details that you've seen so far?
14: Well, the devil will be in the details. And the devil being, it all sounds good, but how is it enforced? Can we have what are called snap inspections? In other words, anytime, any place, we get to come, or whoever we designate, and can come and make sure that Iran is abiding by it. So that will be, a lot of the details are still to be done. But, you know, this is how President Trump likes to negotiate. He gets a general understanding of where we should go, gets a one-page thing. He did it with the Gaza peace plan, and then he hammers out the details, or he'll have his team hammer out the details, and he figures that there'll be enough momentum to keep everybody going.
0: KT, based on what you've seen so far, if this is roughly where it lands, which includes Iran sending its stockpiles of enriched uranium to the United States, which includes some promises that they will never seek to have nuclear weapons or to do any weaponization activities, is that going to be enough for the President of the United States to go to the American people and say, we have achieved complete and total victory here?
14: Again, it'll be the details. You can't believe anything they're saying. So if they promise, they can promise the moon. But you have to have the ability to go into that country and see on the ground, what have they done? I mean, what have they done in the enrichment site, the nuclear dust, as President Trump says? Where is that? Is there any enriched uranium remaining there? Are there any other sites that we know of that Iran hasn't claimed as sites? So, again, the devil will be in the details. The thing that I'm disappointed in is that it does not seem to reference missile development. And that was the fatal flaw of President Obama's deal, that, you know, even if they don't, if you have a control over what you think their nuclear facilities are and their enrichment, do they have the missiles, an intercontinental ballistic missile that could reach the United States? So I'm confused as to why that's not included. What I do think is likely to happen, though, is Iran is in chaos. They don't know who's in charge. It's probably the guys with the guns or the guys calling the shots, not the guys who are in the suits at the negotiations. But what will happen in the next 24 hours is that the Iranian foreign minister is in Beijing right now, and he is probably getting an earful from the Chinese foreign minister saying, cut a deal now, because you know, the Chinese, they don't care about Iran's nuclear weapons. They care about Iran's oil, and they care about the oil that they need to get from Saudi Arabia, from Iran, from the UAE. And that's almost 50% of China's imported oil needs. And so China will be having huge pressure on Iran to cut a deal, and particularly because President Trump is scheduled to go to China next week. The Chinese don't want anything to get in the way of a successful visit with President Trump.
0: Yeah, I think you bring up something that's been underreported but is perhaps one of the most important things going on today. The Iranian foreign minister is in Beijing meeting with his Chinese counterpart. At some point, my expectation, I think, is what yours is, which is that the Chinese are going to say, okay, enough is enough. We got to get back to business here, and business for us means getting the oil flowing again. Is it possible that's what's happening at this meeting, that the Iranians have been called into the principal's office here?
14: Well, we will see in the next 24 hours. Does Iran agree to continue the negotiation in some way that looks like they're doing it in good faith? The real key, though, is can anybody enforce it, or is the IRGC? This is a Revolutionary Guard. It's not the Iranian military, which is a mistake most people make. The Iranian military and army, that's something separate. They're not really part of the game. It's the IRGC. It's the group, the military group, the thugs, if you will, who are the ones who have been carrying out the revolution for the Ayatollahs. These guys are now in charge. Not only are they giving orders to the Ayatollahs, but the IRGC controls probably 50-60% of Iran's economy through their defense industrial base. The IRGC owns, I mean, the officials of the IRGC can impersonally own a lot of oil production facilities. So these guys don't want to give up power. they may not even care about the revolution, but they sure care about the money that they're getting and the power that it gives them over Iranian society.
0: KT McFarland, national security expert and advisor to presidential administrations, is our guest. KT, talk to me about the naval blockade. It seems to me this has been a success. We've crippled the Iranian economy. We've choked off their ability to store the oil that they can pump. We've ruined their currency. Is this what is bringing Iran to the table this week? If this comes to pass, can we credit the blockade more than anything with getting it done?
14: 100%. You know, the strategy that President Trump has had has just been brilliant planning and brilliant execution. The first part, it was the military part, which we've seen in the last 2 months, where we destroyed a lot of their military facilities and their military industrial base. So they don't have any missiles left, they don't have any drones left, they can't make any more. But the blockade was the brilliant part of it, because we knew, we've always known, that Iran's blackmail, final ace card move was going to be close to Strait of Hormuz. They did it during the Reagan administration when I was in the Pentagon. We knew that's where they would go. But because of the military part, the first 2 months of the military part of the operation, Epic Fury, we already had in position two carrier strike groups, a huge armada. So when Iran made the move to close the strait, we could counter that move by closing and blockading the whole Persian Gulf. Had we not had that armada there, we couldn't have done it. And because we have the armada there, it puts enormous pressure on Iran. No ships are getting in or out of Iranian ports. In other words, no consumer goods are getting into Iran. No oil is leaving Iran. They're making no income out of anything. They're probably losing $3 billion a week. They don't have a lot of extra reserves to lose that kind of money. So their currency is collapsing. They don't have money to pay their military. Their whole economy is going down the tubes. Now, I think that the IRGC leaders would say, fine, we don't really care as long as we can survive, like cockroaches, you know? The light goes on and the cockroaches scurry to the side of the wall. If they think they can survive, then they'll probably go along with the deal. They won't necessarily keep the deal, but they'll want the U.S. to drop that blockade.
0: KT, final question to you. The United States has what I think you rightly called an armada over there in the region. We've got thousands upon thousands of troops, ships, helicopters, planes, a huge buildup of military assets. Let's just say that we have this one-page memorandum come to pass in the next couple of days here, and let's say that that then launches further conversations about how to enforce that and how to put the more detail around the framework. Can we expect, as the American people, all of those military assets, all of those people, reasonably expect to keep them there for several more months while all this gets worked out?
14: Yeah, because you want to be able to trust but verify, as President Reagan said, and you also want to have the option, if Iran tries to slither out of the deal, to then resort to the military option. The important thing for the United States, though, is not only the Iran war and oil prices and gasoline prices at home, but it's what happens with China next week. China needs that summit, and they want it to go well. And by showing the economic and the military options and the blockade, by showing that strength to the Chinese, whatever ambitions they may have on Taiwan, thinking, oh, well, they could close the Taiwan Strait, they could close the South China Sea, they can do just what Iran has done. That's a huge armada, and it's not that far to go from the Middle East to the South China Sea if we needed to.
0: KT McFarland, thanks for your time. One of the most experienced foreign policy hands in the United States. She advises presidents, and now she brings us her insights here on the Scott Jennings Show. Thanks for your time. I'd love to have you back as soon as the details of this get worked out, if they get worked out in the next few days.
14: It's going to be a really exciting 48 hours, that's for sure.
0: Absolutely. Well, we'll look forward to your analysis in the hopes that something gets done here that's satisfactory to the president and the American people. The news of the day is that Iran is reviewing a U.S. proposal. They're calling it a one-page memorandum of understanding. The United States expecting a reply in the next 48 hours. The memorandum, as proposed, would end the war, and that would be followed by talks. And the most important issue is what happens to Iran's nuclear enriched uranium and also future nuclear ambitions. We're going to take a break. When we come back, Dr. Sebastian Gorka from the White House is here. President's got a new counterterrorism strategy. We'll tell you about it next.
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0: On a beautiful Monday, May the 4th, we broadcast today from the state capitol, the tallest state capitol in the Union, in Baton Rouge, Louisiana. We're appreciative to Governor Landry and the team here, the Republicans here in the legislature, for welcoming us into the state capitol and having a great broadcast and a great experience here with the folks in Baton Rouge. As we mentioned in the last block with Congressman Donalds, the president's made some comments today about Project Freedom, which is his order today that the U.S. Navy is going to help facilitate the movement of some ships through the Strait of Hormuz. And the president says that Iran has taken some shots at a few ships, including some from South Korea. I guess they had some cargo ships going through. To discuss all this, friend of the show, our expert on naval warfare, Brent Sadler. He is a Heritage Foundation senior research fellow and a former Navy captain, 26 years in the Navy, and author of the book Naval Power in Action. Brent, welcome back to the Scott Jennings Show. You've seen the news, the president trying to facilitate some movement here and reporting that some small, what they call fast boats, maybe have taken a few shots. He says we've sunk some of these small boats today. What do you make of it?
1: Yeah, thanks for having me back on, Scott. This is the natural progression of the blockade and the Iranians continuing to try to seek additional leverage or to reconstitute whatever kind of power they had in the Straits of Hormuz. And now President Trump is calling their bluff. After several weeks of air attacks, decimating and or eliminating large amounts of their cruise missile threat to shipping and a lot of their drones, and many of, and their Navy is completely sunk, it's left to these small go-fast boats with some rockets on them and some drones launched from shore and perhaps a few holdouts of the cruise missiles to take shots at shipping. And they did that, and it has failed. And six of the fast boats were sunk, and there was at least a couple of attacks. And as you mentioned, and the president's also kind of already in truth postings, saying that the South Korean commercial ship was shot at, as a reason for why South Korea and, quite frankly, other Asian allies that rely on commerce going through the Straits of Hormuz should be more directly involved in safeguarding their shipping through the Straits of Hormuz with the U.S.
0: Brent, so they have these small, fast boats. I mean, rudimentary question. Who's driving these things? Are these IRGC? I mean, who was behind the wheel here of these fast boats that we're having to sink?
1: Yeah, an ever-shrinking number of IRGC commandos are driving these boats. This is the more radical, not the professional Navy. These are the same folks that Admiral Cooper was talking about. It's long been a tactic, even in peacetime, that these folks would come out in swarms of 20 to 30 of these boats to harass shipping and U.S. naval vessels. And it was a cat and mouse game even in peacetime. So now you get like six. So clearly their capability or capacity is greatly reduced. Sometimes they'll put small rocket launchers on there, but they got to get really close to get a hit. And quite frankly, they're seen for miles before they get close enough and are taken out by Army Apache helicopters or naval helicopters, SH-60s, or if they've got Marines on board ships with crew-served weapons, machine guns, and other type of automatic fire cannons that can actually take these things out if they get that close.
0: Brent Sadler from Heritage, naval warfare expert, is our guest. Looking at a couple of other notes here, the United Arab Emirates says that four missiles were fired toward its territory from Iran on Monday, and they were being engaged by Iran with a missile and drone attack. And Qatar is condemning the Iranian drone attack on an Emirati tanker in the Strait of Hormuz, calling it a violation of international law and a threat to maritime freedom. I guess the question here is Iran's continued harassment of its neighbors and the assets of its neighbors, do they believe this is somehow helping them in this war? What do you expect the reaction to be? We're in the middle of a ceasefire here, but that would seem to be a violation of it, wouldn't it?
1: Yeah, the attack on UAE against like the oil refinery, these reports that they attacked oil producing or refining and port connectors, it would be a violation of that ceasefire. But again, these attacks, I think to note, have been localized around the Straits of Hormuz so far. So no widespread attacks yet started against Iran, nor have the Iranians started trying to launch ballistic or cruise missile attacks against the Gulf nations. Now, again, it could be for the reason they don't have the capacity to do it again. But this is the early days. Give it a few more days. If it's still the same as like we see today, then I think clearly all parties want to keep this fighting, this flared-up fighting, focused in on the Straits of Hormuz.
0: Brent Sadler is our naval warfare expert and correspondent here at the Scott Jennings Show. He is a 26-year naval veteran. He is a senior research fellow at the Heritage Foundation, and he's author of the book, Naval Power in Action. Brent, I have no doubt we'll be talking to you in the very near future as the blockade continues. We wrap up Hour 1, Hour 2, Blockbuster coming up. Steve Hilton, candidate for governor in California, after this on the Scott Jennings Show.
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10: Breaking news at Town Hall. I'm Bob Agnew in Washington. At Arlington National Cemetery this past hour,
17: the President of the United States, the Honorable Donald J. Trump, has arrived.
10: The President turning to the pages of the Bible today as he paid homage to those who've lost their lives in the defense of the country as he spoke at the Memorial Day gathering.
29: Scripture tells us precious is the sight of the Lord, is the death of his faithful servants. 400,000 souls rest on these grounds, these beautiful grounds, in the sacred soil, which is first consecrated in the hours of America's greatest division to be eternal symbol of national unity.
10: The President also honored the families of service members who've lost their lives in the war against Iran. Meanwhile, there are signs of a possible breakthrough in the conflict. Correspondent Joe Fetterman has an update.
30: The officials say they expect a general series of understandings to be reached relatively quickly, with final details to be negotiated in the coming 30 or 60 days.
10: Regional officials say the agreement would see Iran give up its stockpile of highly enriched uranium that could also lead to the U.S. lifting its hold on Iranian ports and also the reopening of the Strait of Hormuz. The risk of a catastrophic explosion of that damaged chemical tank in Southern California has been eliminated following a close overnight inspection that confirmed a crack in the tank has relieved pressure and cooled the chemical. Here's Julie Walker.
8: In Southern California, the Orange County Fire Authority working through the night to prevent a chemical tank from exploding. That 7,000-gallon tank contains a chemical used to make plastics, methyl methacrylate. It overheated Thursday, reaching temperatures of 100 degrees, according to officials. 50,000 residents in and around Garden Grove have had to evacuate because of the danger. I'm Julie Walker.
10: More on these stories at townhall.
11: Time now for the O'Reilly Update message of the day. On this Monday, we might be looking at a summer of disenchantment. I hope not. I want everybody to have a nice time this summer. We all deserve 3 months of calm. I don't know whether President Trump can relax a little bit. I'm not sure that calm is even possible right now in America, particularly with the midterm elections in November. But anyway, there are a lot of working class Americans who don't have much money. That's it. That's the key. In our country, money is power. Money is protection. Money can buy you a sense of security. If you do not have any money, you are powerless. And the Democratic Party is appealing to those voters. There are millions of them. Sometimes it's their own fault they don't have any money. They're ill-educated. They're lazy. They're addicted. They don't care, whatever it may be. But other times, it's just not their fault. And that's why we have safety nets. I don't know which way the summer's going to go. I hope we have calm. I really do. I'm Bill O'Reilly. I approve the message by writing it. You can reach me, Bill at BillO'Reilly.com, Bill at BillO'Reilly.com, name in town if you wish to opine. Now let's go to the mail. Rod Atterbury, Dawsonville, Georgia. O'Reilly, how much longer can the U.S. sustain a $40 trillion debt as long as the U.S. dollar is the currency of the realm? The world runs off the dollar. And as long as that is in place, we can run up the debt, because people buy U.S. treasuries and dollar-denominated investments. Kirk Overby, Denham Springs, Mississippi. Enjoyed. We'll do it live with Andrew Cuomo. Maybe Trump needs to have a sit-down with the governor. Seems to support Trump on some issues you outlined. I agree. The Iran thing cannot keep dragging on. Kay. Rhinebeck, New York. I think it's Kay Melly. Thank you for the Cuomo interview. I appreciated the balance, tough questions without coming off as an attack. His answer to the question about his policy of putting COVID patients into nursing home was a dodge. Rosalie Pagilia, Howard Beach, New York. I'm really enjoying the new podcast. That's long form. I hate that word podcast, but okay. We'll do it live. Loved all of them. So interesting. Well, I'm glad you're watching them all, Rosalie. Very nice of you to do that. Okay, we want you to get the 250 hats. We just got a new shipment in, as I just tweeted over the weekend. So you want this for your 4th of July displays, and have a good summer. Beautiful hat. You'll love it. And good cause, right? 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
0: It is Thursday, May the 7th, and opening our second hour today, we are honored to be joined by Robert F. Kennedy, Jr. He's the Secretary of Health and Human Services for President Donald Trump. Mr. Secretary, I want to thank you for your time today. I know you're out traveling in Ohio, and I want to get to your travels in just a moment. But I want to start here, and this has been in the news. You have been talking lately about the overprescribing of antidepressants. I think this is a story that needs a lot more investigation. You've brought it up to the public. Tell us about what you think the problem is here and what the federal government can do about it.
12: Yeah, I mean, about 20% of our kids are now on some kind of psychiatric medication, either SSRIs or benzos or Adderall or a number of others. And we now know much more about the difficulties in coming off of those medications. And also the limitations, although they work for some people, as many as 80 people, 80% of people don't get any benefit or get a negative result. And then they find it's very difficult to get off. I want to make clear, we're not telling people not to use the medications. We're not telling people to get off. But we're making it easier. We're making patients better informed. So we've written letters, dear colleague letters, to every doctor in the country, telling them, informing them about some of the issues, and providing now training for deprescribing. A lot of physicians, most physicians, do not know how to deprescribe. We're also allowing them to get compensation. We're making a IDC code so that doctors can receive compensation and bill time for deprescribing the medication and going through that with the patient. We're also training the physicians and prescribers in 1,400 federally funded health centers, which serve about 39 million Americans, and how to deprescribe these medications. And we're also telling doctors to inform the patients about the difficulties of going through withdrawal before they're prescribed, so that the patients have informed consent and they're walking into it with their eyes open.
0: Mr. Secretary, I want to talk to you about the drug industry in general. You've been, of course, a critic of the drug industry in the past. On the other hand, the president has struck some important agreements with the drug industry to lower drug prices. You've been part of those negotiations. I'm curious, has your work on these deals with the drug industry, and now that you've been in office for a few months, over a year now, has any of this changed your view about the drug industry in America, about how it works and what the future of it might be?
12: I mean, we've gotten very good cooperation. We've now completed negotiations with the 17 largest pharmaceutical companies, covering about 86% of the medications that Americans use. And over the past 30 years, Americans have been paying the most for pharmaceutical products of any country in the world. So we only have 4.2% of the world's population, Scott. We provide about 75% of the profits and revenues for pharmaceutical companies. And that's because the same drug that is made in an American factory, sold in America, sells for one-third of the price, and sometimes as much as one-tenth of the price in Europe. Mm. And President Trump has always been irked by that disparity, and he instructed me and Dr. Oz to redress it. And we spent 10 months in negotiations with the pharmaceutical companies, and now have agreements for them that for all new pharmaceutical products, America will be paying the lowest prices in the world. And for the most popular existing ones, we will also be paying the lowest prices in the world.
0: Let me ask you a question about your views on the development of life-saving drugs. It's a philosophical question, really. Who should really be in the lead on this? Should it be pharmaceutical companies, or should it be more at the direction of the U.S. government? I guess the question is, do you generally prefer more private sector investment here, or do you want more government oversight and control over the development of cures?
12: No, you know, the drug development in this country has always led the world in pharmaceutical innovations, and some of the greatest pharmaceutical drugs that Americans use to alleviate pain, to cure disease, have come from private innovation, and we want to encourage that. And the policy of this administration is to do everything we can to encourage private innovation while continuing to lead the world on scientific research. So we, NIH, provides about 75% of the total funding for biomedical research in the world. We're going to continue to do that, but the greatest innovations come from the private sector, and we need to make it easier for them to compete with China. Over the past 5 years, China's gone from having 3% of the clinical trials to having almost 50%. And over 50% of the new drugs that were patented or licensed last year came from China. So we are losing our lead in biomedical research to the Chinese, and the president wants to end that and restore America's lead, and we're taking innovative steps to make that happen as quickly as possible.
0: That voice you're hearing on the show today, RFK Jr., Secretary of Health and Human Services. Mr. Secretary, you're out driving around Ohio right now. I think you have or are going to speak to the City Club of Cleveland. I know you've been making some visits around recovery housing and also about nutrition in schools. I'm curious about your travels in Ohio. What's the message for the people out there today?
12: Well, we were in Medina County today at a sober house. That is actually a sober house and a farm where addicts can work on the farm, addicts in recovery. There's also a clubhouse. There's a community center. There's family support. And we're looking at these model programs around the country. I was in Phoenix 2 weeks ago looking at a series of programs there to learn more about what the government should be supporting and what we can do most to encourage and to support recovery in the states. I'm very encouraged by what I saw out of here. Just an extraordinary experiment in, you know, in restoring not just the addicts, but entire communities. And it's working here in Medina County, and, you know, I've seen it working in other parts of the country, and we want to make sure our policies, our government policies, are aligned with to support these kind of efforts.
0: That's encouraging news to hear. I do have a question about another HHS program. Last September, HHS unveiled details on how states can apply to receive funding from the $50 billion Rural Health Transformation Program. This came from the Big Beautiful Bill, the Working Families Tax Cut Act. How is that going so far? Do you feel like the money is getting out into rural areas for the health transformation programs that you intended?
12: Yeah, that program is an extraordinary success. You know, Scott, particularly rural hospitals are in a lot of trouble right now. 120 of them have closed since 2010. And where urban hospitals are doing very well, in fact, they're making a lot of money. The rural hospitals, for a number of reasons, are withering. And when these hospitals close, it does not just deny rural Americans convenient access to health care. They're oftentimes the largest employer in the community. They have the highest paying jobs. When that hospital closes, the entire community, because of the lack of accessibility to health care. So if we're going to save rural America, we've got to save these rural hospitals. And before we came in, Medicaid was sending about 7% of its funding to rural hospitals. It's about $20 billion a year. President Trump's Rural Health Transformation Initiative adds 10 $1,000 a year to that amount. So it's a huge influx, a 50% raise in the amount of money. It's going to restore dilapidated buildings to get access to AI, to retain workers, to do telehealth, to do all the things that will transform rural health in this country and make it sustainable for the next 30 or 40 years.
0: Secretary of Health and Human Services, Robert F. Kennedy, Jr., I know you're traveling and you've got a lot of work to do in Ohio, but we're grateful for your time today. Thanks for joining us. We got to take a break here on the Scott Jennings Show. When we come back, Senator Ron Johnson of Wisconsin will be here with us. 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
2: Is going to lose. Oh, I think we may have lost Henry Olsen. Okay, we're trying to connect Henry from Hungary, so he's going to reconnect, I think.
3: The last 4 years, the polls showed the opposition ahead, and it ended up being a massive landslide. People rejecting a 16-year incumbent who had kind of run out of gas, turned out of touch, and delivered no GDP growth for 4 years.
2: So, Henry, we've seen some interest in Hungary from the American right. Orban has become something of a hero to many on the right. We saw J.D. Vance in Europe last week trying to help Orban. How do people in Hungary react to American involvement, interest in intervention in their campaign season? Okay, so Henry Olsen, I think we're having some connection issues with Henry. Is he back now? All right, tell you what, let's dump this. So Henry Olsen is trying to connect from Hungary, but obviously we're having some back and forth. Basically, my question was, we've seen Vice President Vance involved in this. We've seen people in American Republican politics talking about Viktor Orban as something of a hero to them, but obviously he didn't win his election over the weekend. So we'll try to get Henry Olsen back. But the news out of Hungary is, as Henry Olsen was telling us, is that the election did not go Orban's way. Let's do this. Let's talk about the cruise. We're having the cruise in November, and it's the unforgettable Gulf of America cruise. The internet will be better on the cruise than it is for our guests. I can assure you of that. When we get on the ship, we are going to have internet on there, along with good food, along with sailing upon turquoise waters, along with white sand beaches, along with incredible conversations about the future of our country. I'll be there. Mike Gallagher will be there. Larry O'Connor from Town Hall will be there. And this is all happening in mid-November. It goes in and out of Fort Lauderdale, which I love, by the way. And right after the election, we'll get in and out of Fort Lauderdale for about a week, and we're going to take this cruise. We're going to celebrate the 250th anniversary of our country. We're going to talk about the midterm election. We're going to talk about the upcoming 2028 election. We want you to come with us. Text the word cruise to 94878. 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That is the only way you can book your cabin, and we hope to see you there. So do we, Sean, we have him on the phone. Henry Olsen is calling in from Hungary. We accepted the long distance charges. Henry, I did a poor job of explaining what was going on there, and so I've got about a minute left here. Just give us what happened. Orban was in for 16 years. We had some American sort of interest and intervention in the election and the campaign season. How do people in Hungary sort of react to all that, having like J.D. Vance on the ground there? Did that have any impact on the election at all?
4: No, not at all. They just did not care. It is something that they had decided a long time ago that they didn't want to have the prime minister back because he wasn't delivering a good economy, and the fact that Trump and J.D. Vance were here was completely ignored by the Hungarian people.
2: Interesting. And sort of give us an idea of the opposition campaign. Was it just like, hey, this guy's been in too long, the economy's not very good, or were there other sort of local issues at play? I assume you think they ran a rather effective campaign.
4: They ran a very effective campaign. They talked about corruption, that this is a government that's a lot more state-centric than Americans. There's a lot of people who get state contracts. And they said, look at all these friends of Viktor Orban who have suddenly become rich overnight. They're stealing from the Hungarian people. So you had that, and you also had they've been sending money on subsidies to pensioners and to families and not investing as much in hospitals and roads. And that upset a lot of people who weren't getting those checks. So you had the three things.

0: You had poor economy, corruption, and let's shift the money away from cronies and pensions over to roads and hospitals. And people said, let's give the new guy a chance.
1: Henry Olsen is senior fellow at the Ethics and Public Policy Center. He's on the ground in Hungary reporting on the election loss of Viktor Orban, who is out of power after 16 years. When we come back, more on the Iranian naval blockade right after this on the Scott Jennings Show.

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9: with SRN News. I'm Bob Agnew in Washington. The U.S. and Iran appear to be closing in on a deal to end the war. Regional officials say the agreement would gradually reopen the Strait of Hormuz and see the U.S. end its blockade of Iranian ports, in addition to Iran giving up its highly enriched uranium. President Trump says any agreement with Iran should also include a requirement for several additional Muslim-majority countries like Saudi Arabia and Turkey to join the Abraham Accords. The U.S. brokered accords aimed at normalizing relations with Israel had been forged during the president's first term. The risk of a catastrophic explosion of a damaged chemical tank at Southern California has been eliminated now. That follows a close overnight inspection that confirmed a crack in the tank has in fact relieved pressure and cooled the chemical. Officials said crews conducted tank temperature checks at night to reduce the risk to firefighters. This is
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10: Saving Western civilization, one busted leftist narrative at a time. 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
12: Welcome back to the show here on Thursday, April the 9th. You know, I've been spending some time in our nation's capital, and if you have been here, I'm sure you can't help but notice, everywhere you look, Washington, D.C. is being refreshed, restored, beautified, and finally made safe. It's happening exactly at the right time as preparations ramp up for a major milestone, which is America's 250th anniversary this summer. Joining us to discuss this, Secretary of Interior Doug Burgum, to talk about those preparations and how our nation's capital and the country is getting ready to mark this historic moment. Secretary Burgum, welcome back here to the Scott Jennings Show. I've been going around D.C., and everywhere I look, I see Department of Interior signs, National Park Service signs. You guys are getting the city in shape, and boy, it is noticeable on almost every corner. Congratulations on the effort, and tell us about it.
13: Well, thank you, Scott. Great to be with you. And of course, there's one person to thank that's the cheerleader, the leader, the commander-in-chief himself, President Trump, deeply invested, deeply interested, signed an executive order about making D.C. safe and beautiful. That unleashed a number of both emergency authorities, but also funding for us to go do what's get done. And it's been incredible. Between the separate organization, the U.S. Park Police, which is the nation's oldest federal police force, founded by George Washington in 1791, they've got special authorities for the National Mall, the parkways that come in and out of Washington, D.C., the Statue of Liberty and Ellis Island and the Golden Gate Recreation Area. So these are the icons. The memorials in D.C., the Statue of Liberty, these are the icons of democracy that the world sees these images, and the U.S. Park Police is there to protect them, and the tens of millions of visitors that visit these places every year. So a real serious security result. But like a lot of organizations, the U.S. Park Police had been, under the previous administration, had been defunded under this sort of defund the police approach. They had reduced about half their size. A typical, year, these guys used to be at a force of about 600. They were down to 300 here in D.C. We've doubled that size back again. A typical year for hiring was 24 officers. We've hired 300 highly qualified, experienced officers into the U.S. Park Police in the last 6 months, have them deployed. Working with the National Park Service, which controls the National Mall, that group has removed over 82 homeless camps efficient, effective, and humane way, relocating these folks that generally that are dealing with both addiction and mental health issues, dual diagnosis, but clean out, without a front page story from the Washington Post, if you can believe that, Scott. So we've done that. Over 1,000 graffiti sites have been removed, and the crime rate has dropped in D.C. to the lowest levels that you've seen in some cases in 100 years. And so that's on the safe side, and on the beauty side, happy to talk about that. But President Trump, there's not a detail that doesn't, whether it's the reflecting pond in front of between the Lincoln and the Washington Memorial, and he's calling me like, are you the pond guy? I just had some in my office saying that pond is dirty. We got to get that thing drained this afternoon. I mean, he is on top of it. And he helped us get sure that we've got over $100 million. There's 19 fountains in D.C., many that haven't worked for decades, that are all being completely refurbished, that are going to be ready to go before the 4th of July to celebrate the US 250, including places like Columbus Circle, you know, right outside of the Union Station between there and the Capitol. That place was just all it was
12: awful.
13: Nonstop protests, and it was just awful. And, you know, homeless protests, whatever. Now the place is going to be beautiful. President Trump got a vision that we should have the most beautiful capital in the world, the greatest country in the world out of the most beautiful capital, and the safest. And progress is just visible, as you say, and you can feel it. People are getting back, going back to restaurants. People are walking on the streets. It's exciting to see. And what a great President Trump's leadership here should be followed by every major metro blue mayor in the country that says they can't solve homelessness and they can't, you know, have clean and safe cities. I mean, he's proving out the formula that it can be done, and it starts with leadership.
12: Yeah, I've been coming in and out of Washington, D.C. now for almost 30 years. I don't remember a time when walking around I felt safer with it. I don't remember a time when, you know, you really weren't encountering a homeless encampment, as you mentioned. You don't see that at all anymore, the graffiti being cleaned up. But just sort of the city is being refreshed. You feel safer. And why shouldn't it? I mean, it's our capital. Millions of people come here from around the country and around the world. And on our 250th anniversary, you want the country to put its best foot forward. And by making Washington, D.C. safer and more beautiful, you're absolutely doing this. Just to go back to the park police issue for a minute, I don't think a lot of people know this, that the park police has absolutely been part of this overall federal intervention in making Washington, D.C. safer. You know, we think about the FBI, and we think about the cops and the traditional law enforcement agency, but these folks at the park police have been right in the middle of it, and it has worked. It has absolutely worked in getting these violent criminals off the streets, and that comes right under your leadership there at the Department of Interior.
13: Yeah, it was a... we got five different law enforcement agencies across park rangers, game wardens, Bureau of Indian Affairs, law enforcement. The U.S. Park Police, what a special group of people, you know, holding this responsibility. If you were to go on the dark web and look at terrorist recruiting that happens around the world, the number one images that you see on those terrorist recruiting sites are either monuments on the National Mall or the Statue of Liberty. I mean, this is like literally going back to Al Qaeda, which is like, we're going to try to recruit someone. These are the points of attack. U.S. Park Police said over 4 million people visit the Statue of Liberty every year. We've got to screen all those people before they get on a boat to go out to the island. They screen them again if they're going to go up in the statue. So this is a very serious group of people in the park police doing their job with great skill and care. But here in D.C., the D.C. Metro has about 4,000 people on their police force. We were down to 300. Now we're back up to 600, as I said. Over 20 to 25% of the arrests that have been made under the surge have been from this group that represents less than 10% of the people on the street. I mean, in terms of police force, this is the way when I was governor, you thought about your highway patrol as North Dakota's finest. The U.S. Park Police, they're the kings of the road here. When I was doing a ride along last fall, I found out that they'd had the authorities taken away from them, that they couldn't even do a pursuit. I was in the car. We had in front of us going through an area of neighborhood in D.C. known for its crime. But with federal nexus where they had authority. And we had a car that had stolen plates because they have license plate readers, had tinted windows. That's against the law. Smell of marijuana just reeking out of this vehicle. And I said, well, hey, we're going to pull these guys over. And they said, well, if we do, the D.C. judges will let them go. And I said, well, I'm a ride along. Let's pull them over anyway. They said, well, if we pull them over, they can just drive away because we don't have pursuit authority. I said, are you kidding me? And they said,
12: wow.
13: I said, we need to fix that. And they said, good luck. It'll take you 6 months. Then we'll have to be pulled off the road, 2 weeks of training. We'll have a bunch of lawyers tell us when we can chase, when we can't, when we can pursue. I said, check back. So then, you know, again, with the support of President Trump, the next day we put out a memo that said pursuit authority reinstated like less than 24 hours from when I was on the ride along. The email went out at 5 o'clock and some of the officers thought they're getting punked. They're like, this can't be possible. Are you sure this is a real thing? I mean, like starting tonight, we can actually go back and do our law enforcement, why we signed up. The answer was yes. So they go in the night shift at 6:15. They pull somebody over just like I described. They get out of the car. They start walking towards them as they've been doing for years. car just drives away because they thought there's no pursuit authority. They jump back in, they chase him. In a matter of minutes, you've got the guys that are fleeing looking over their shoulder. They crash. The team walks up to him, arrests him. You know, a bunch of priors that on these guys, and the people that were fleeing said to the law enforcement, "You can't chase us. That's against the rules. You can't do that." And I said to the team that was involved in the first pursuit, I said, "Well, what did you say to them?" And one guy smiled and said, "I said, oh, you guys didn't get the email." So, you know, the email that had come out an hour earlier. There's now been in 6 months, 150 successful pursuits in this urban area without an incident by our fabulous U.S. Park Police. And on terms of illegal guns taken off, way more than 25% of the illegal guns, again, have come from this group of elite warriors that we have that are out there making the city safe again. And it's dangerous work. I mean, one of the guys that I did the ride along with that told me about the pursuit, he's the officer that got shot a couple weeks ago, ambushed by some guys that had been released after being suspected of murder. They led these guys into an ambush. He was shot and then went through his shoulder, came back out, and the officer was released from the emergency room that night. I was traveling on the West Coast. I wanted to call him, make sure he was okay, because I had met him a few months ago on the ride along. So I found out who was giving him the ride home. It was one of the deputies. I called the deputy in the car and said, "Hey, this is Doug Burgum. You have XYZ officer. I don't want to say his name on the air for privacy reasons, but he said, yeah, he's right here. His wife is with him. I said, can he talk? Put him on the phone. I talked to him and thrilled that he was there. But, you know, and that's 11:30 at night. He's going home from the ER. But that's the perfect time to reach our president because he works all night, never sleeps. So I called the president. I called the president and I said, "Mr. President, I know that you were briefed that we had a U.S. Park Police officer been shot. I know that you like to reach out to the families, but I want to let you know he's okay. He's heading home." And he's like, "Hey, send me his information. I'll call him tomorrow." So he called the officer the next day, and the officer was an unknown number, and the officer didn't pick it up. Because he thought, who's calling me from an unknown number? You know, listens to his voicemail. He's got a voicemail from President Trump, which he's now shared with all of his brothers in arms. But that's our president, supporting the front lines of the law enforcement. And the president came out, was with myself and others on when we started the surge. Came out, met with hundreds of officers on the night that this thing was started. But when they know that the president has their back, they're going to get out there and do the job. We're giving them the pay, the resources, the equipment. We got more license plate readers. We've got more authorities. We've got more whatever. I mean, when you let law enforcement do their job, that's when you see the crime rates go down.
12: Yeah, what I love about all of this story here, Secretary Burgum, is you have a hands-on president. You're a hands-on Secretary of the Interior, and you're willing to make quick decisions that make an actual difference. D.C. is going to be beautiful. D.C. is already safe again. And as we do America 250, I think the people of America deserve no less. Secretary of the Interior, Doug Burgum, thanks for your time today. I look forward to seeing you soon, probably out in North Dakota when we do the Teddy Roosevelt Library. I'll see you then. But thanks for coming by the show today.
13: Absolutely. That's going to be another fabulous Freedom 250 event, the opening of the Theodore Roosevelt Library at the entrance to the Theodore Roosevelt National Park. It's going to be fantastic. Right. We'll see you there, if not sooner, Scott. Thank you.
12: All right, thanks, Doug. Appreciate your time today. We'll wrap up the show when we come back. It's Scott Jennings on Salem.
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11: Portions of the following program may contain pre-recorded material. 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
12: Common Sense being broadcast coast to coast and worldwide here on Salem, and we're on location at Trump Doral. The House Republicans are meeting. They invited me down, and we've had seven of our eight guests. And our final guest is here. Our final speaker is the speaker. Mike Johnson from Louisiana is here. Mr. Speaker, thanks for the invite to be with you all. I know you're having a lot of conversations with the members. It's a tight majority. Every conservative out there wants to know how you intend to frame the debate in the coming elections. What are we going to hear from you and the Republican Party?
24: It's very clear this is a contrast election. By the way, thank you for speaking to the House Republicans. You got them all fired up. You guys should have heard the audience. You should have heard all the glowing reviews that Scott got after speaking to us. It was Reagan-esque. It was Churchillian. It was the happy warrior. I love it that it's about common sense. And that's your brand, and that's our brand, and that's what we're going to run on, Scott, because it's a contrast election. You talk about one party doing what we said, keeping our promises, returning America to common sense. That's why America's back. And the question is, do we want to return to the old days where they were taking us off a woke leftist DEI insurgent left cliff? Marxism for everyone, socialism for everyone, you know, transgender surgeries for minors and men and women's sports and open borders and, you know, higher taxes and higher regulation. We don't need to go back to that. We can't afford to do that. And that's what our message is in the election. It's a contrast and a choice.
12: It seems to me that, and you know, they've adopted this as a political strategy. Democrats have really signaled to the American people their principal mission. All their energy is spent on everybody but American citizens, everybody but the hardworking average American who just gets up and goes to work every day, follows the rules, pays their taxes. Democrats aren't interested in those people. But all of this legislation you've passed, what you're working on now, it's all aimed squarely at that average, everyday, forgotten American. And I think if we stay on that, Mr. Speaker, it's going to be a sweet spot for the fall.
24: And it's the right thing to do. In the big, beautiful bill, the Working Families Tax Cut, we geared it for middle and lower class earners. No tax on tips and overtime and tax relief for seniors and people that it really means a lot to. And so household incomes are going up. Wages will continue to go up. Kevin Hassett was on the panel right after you left, and he's talking about 4% growth rate in the coming quarters, right as we go into the election. People will feel the effects of this, Scott, and it's meaningful to real people. That's what we're about. The Democrats, on the other hand, have their priorities out of whack. The State of the Union was a great display of that. Hey, stand up if you think the first job of the federal government is to protect American citizens instead of illegal aliens. They all sat on their hands. Today, right now as we speak, they're demonstrating this yet again. They have shut down the Department of Homeland Security because they don't want immigration enforcement to take place. I mean, it's really dangerous stuff.
12: You're getting the highest level intelligence briefings on the war and everything going on overseas, but also the terrorism threats, the possible sleeper cells that we've seen now popping up here in the United States. DHS is closed, as you just mentioned. Are you concerned that this closure is putting Americans at risk, whether it's from terrorism, whether it's from what goes on at our airports? Are people at risk right now because of Democratic intransigence on this issue?
24: It is an objective fact, undeniable, that Americans are at higher risk right now because Democrats are playing political games. And this is, you look at yesterday, these two guys throwing pipe bombs in the middle of New York City at a crowd. You could have had dozens of people die there. You had a terrorist event on Sunday. Another part of the country, DHS has the alarm bells going. Hey, look out. There are sleeper cells almost certainly surrounding the country and in the country because the border was wide open for 4 years. So we have to take this very seriously. And they are not only shutting down the very agencies required to keep us safe, but also to respond to national disasters like FEMA and, you know, the Coast Guard. I mean, very essential services. They're going without pay. They're having personnel shortages. And that's why if you missed a wedding or a funeral or your flight to spring break, you can blame the Democrats for that, because that's what's happening at the airports as well.
12: You're in constant contact with the commander in chief. You're getting briefings from the Secretary of War and the Secretary of State. Are you satisfied with the American war effort? And do you have any expectations of how long you think it'll take for us to meet our objectives here?
24: The president was here last night. I spent a couple hours with him yesterday in small group out on the stage and then privately, and he's saying the same thing consistently. We're almost done here. It was a limited scope operation with a very specific mission set. We believe that mission is almost accomplished, and it's going to be very short term. We're on, I think, day 10. I don't think it goes much longer, and that's not just my conjecture. That's what the commander-in-chief is saying to us, even behind the curtain.
12: That's Mike Johnson. He is the Speaker of the House of Representatives. He is a congressman from Louisiana. Mr. Speaker, you're presiding over the narrowest majority, but yet you continue to deliver results for the conservatives who elected this majority and for the American people. Thanks for coming on the Scott Jennings Show. We are live today and wrapping up now from Trump Doral. We're in Miami. Speaker Johnson was the eighth member of the U.S. House that we had on the show today. Thanks for the invitation to be here to the House Republicans. Thanks to all of you all for listening. We'll have more Common Sense tomorrow on Salem.
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9: Breaking news at Town Hall. I'm Bob Agnew in Washington. In a speech at Arlington National Cemetery this afternoon, President Trump remarked on the significance of Memorial Day.
6: Before we hail the founding, we honor the fallen. Before we celebrate the triumph, we pay the tribute. Before we crown the victory, we count the cost. Today we are reminded that there could be no 4th of July without America's armed forces, and there could be no Independence Day without Memorial Day.
9: And from New York, correspondent Julie Walker takes a look at the origins of Memorial Day and the way it's changed over the years.
7: Memorial Day, a U.S. holiday officially about mourning the nation's fallen service members. The first national observance was Decoration Day after the American Civil War. Retired Army Lieutenant General Patricia Jarajo reflects on its meaning in relation to her 9/11 service.
15: I've seen the sacrifices of our men and women and people that were willing to raise the right hand after we got attacked.
7: It has also become a signal of the unofficial start of summer, a long weekend of leisure activities and holiday sales. I'm Julie Walker.
9: The U.S. and Iran appear to be closing in on a deal that would end the war. Regional officials say the agreement would gradually reopen the Strait of Hormuz and see the U.S. end its blockade of Iranian ports, something that should ease the global energy crisis. Iran will also give up its stockpile of highly enriched uranium. President Trump has added a new condition he would like to see as part of any agreement. He says it should include a requirement for several additional Muslim-majority countries, such as Saudi Arabia and Turkey, to join the Abraham Accords. That's the U.S. brokered accords aimed at normalizing relations with Israel, forged during President Trump's first term. More from Town Hall.
25: Now the O'Reilly update brings you something you might not know. 49 years ago today, a strange film was released in 32 theaters across the USA. Tickets for the debut cost $2. All viewers were handed a commemorative pin that said, "May the Force be with you." Star Wars had arrived. Here is the story. In high school, future filmmaker George Lucas wanted to become a race car driver, but a near-fatal accident changed his mind. He then tried to join the Air Force, but was rejected for too many speeding tickets. So Lucas decided to get into show business. He attended classes at the University of Southern California, majoring in cinematography. Fellow students included Godfather creator Francis Ford Coppola and Steven Spielberg. With two small films under his belt, Lucas began pitching what he described as a, quote, space opera. United Artists didn't want it, nor did Universal Studios, but Fox gave it the green light. When George Lucas showed the finished project to his friends, they found the plot impossible to understand. It was Spielberg who suggested the opening credits that actually told the audience what the heck was going on. Released on March 25, 1977, Star Wars, a film made for about $10 million, would go on to earn more than $1 billion at the box office. Since its release, there have been 12 more movies, 6 TV shows, dozens of books, comics, video games. In total, the Star Wars franchise is now valued at $52 billion. And here's something else you might not know. George Lucas is one of the most successful entertainers in history, but he's never won a major award, no Oscar, Golden Globe, or Emmy. Today, the 82-year-old is enjoying retirement at his Skywalker Ranch, a massive 5,000-acre estate near San Francisco. Back in a moment. Here's a bulletin for American homeowners. 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I am Bill O'Reilly. 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
10: Morning, glory, and evening grace, America, and a good Memorial Day to you. 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And I'm joined by Christy Stover and Beth Birchfield, who will be with me at the beginning of the program and at the end of the program to talk about the amazing people we talked to in between. Christy, let's start with you. Can you tell us your history with the fund and how you got it connect up with them?
13: Absolutely. I was a Marine Corps spouse, and it was my good fortune to know some of the ladies who started the fund many years ago in 2004. And in about 2007, I started as a volunteer, and I'm now coming into my 19th year with the fund, and I can't imagine what else I would do besides what I'm doing with the fund.
10: Yeah, I've talked to you before, not as often as Wendy Lathene, but you've been in and out of these programs over the 20 years on Veterans Day and Memorial Day, and you're still doing it. Wendy is retired. I'm not yet retired. I'm an old man, but I still love doing these shows. They're always inspiring. How about you, Christy? I mean, how about you, Beth? When did you get started with them?
13: I started with the fund as a volunteer in 2014. I was doing events and case management, and then I got hired on in 2015 or 16. So I just love it. I'm just like Christy. I wouldn't want to do anything else.
10: Well, I've been tempted to tell people, and I'm sure I'll talk with some of the service members. We were done with one war in 2021, the second war, and now we're back in a war, and there are new wounded arriving. Christy, have we seen any new wounded yet come through the fund?
13: Absolutely. Absolutely. We are taking everything on a case-by-case basis, which is not really anything new with the fund. That's how we've always operated, but we're looking at all of the military hospitals. A lot of them have come through Walter Reed, what used to be Bethesda, but we are looking at all of the military hospitals and keeping a close eye on the situation.
10: Yeah, Gary Sinise was on not too long ago and was telling me that the Sinise Foundation has also swung into action. But Beth, what do you expect in this new wave of injured? Medicine's gotten better, but rehabilitation still takes a long time.
13: Yeah, I expect us to respond like we have for 20 years, to be at the need of the service member and what the families need, whatever that looks like. Some need bedside assistance, some need travel. Sometimes, you know, we're able to see the service members in person. Sometimes they're in other locations, but whatever is needed is what we'll do. And honestly, just like the service members stay ready and willing to get the call, we do the same.
10: All right. Now, I don't have stats this year. I do have, and I will be giving many, many, many times throughout the program, the phone number, which is 760-725-3680. It's closed today, but people can leave their name and number, 760-725-3680. At the end of every hour, I'll give the snail mail address, but the easiest way to give is at thefund.org. Christy, can you talk people through the stats, by which I mean how much raised over the 22 years of the fund's life, how much spent, how much in the endowment, how many service members taken care of?
13: We have helped over 38,000 service members, and that has equated, when we help somebody, it's important to note that we look at the whole family, whether it's a young service person whose parents maybe are involved in being a caregiver, or if it's somebody who's married with children, we look at the whole family. So those 38,000 service members have equated to helping over 100,000 service member family members.
10: Wow.
13: And that's just something that we like to keep at the forefront of the mind because we're looking at the whole picture. I don't have a count actually in front of me about what that equates to in dollars, but we still are at 92 cents of every dollar goes directly to a veteran or a program that supports them.
10: And I don't want to throw any shade on any other veterans group, but the reason I've been comfortable for all these decades working with the fund is that their overhead has never been above 8%. And you'll find with a lot of veterans organizations that for a variety of reasons, they're at 15 and 20 and 25%, not the fund. The fund has always been at 8% or lower. Beth, do you recall how much money has been raised over the years, both by individual donations and with the help of the foundation in Arizona?
13: You know, I don't have that number, but what I can tell you is thanks to wonderful donors like your listeners, we have been able to give out 478,000 grants and we've actually grown to over 40,000 service members. So that's something that we want to stay super proud of. You know, we could not do it without the help of donors like your listeners and being able to come on and be on shows like this one. So thanks so much.
10: It's also over $300 million. I just like to know if you've broken the $400 million number. It's all amazing because, Christy, you go back, it's a kitchen table at Camp Pendleton. It's Wendy and
13: that's
10: Karen.
13: That's exactly what it was. It was a pass the hat.
10: Tell people about it. The origin myth, which is the origin story, is always inspiring.
13: There were three Marine Corps spouses. Our CEO and founder, Karen Gunther, was a nurse at Naval Hospital Camp Pendleton, and she learned of some of the wounded coming back. For the listeners who might not know, if somebody is wounded in combat, they go to the first place that can help them. But then if they're at their injury isn't catastrophic, they will eventually come to a hospital that's closer to where they were stationed, or if they know that they're going to separate from the military, it will be a hospital close to where they live. And so when Karen Gunther saw the wounded coming home, these were people who had nothing, because when somebody's wounded, they're taken right out of combat. Nobody runs back to get their belongings or uniforms. So this young Marine had clothes that had been donated to him from the different hospitals, and his wife was the only one there helping him. And she said, we can't do this. We have to do better for those who serve our country. And so she got together with a few friends, literally around her kitchen table. They passed a hat, and that service member was the very first person to get a grant.
10: And 40,000 service members later, they're going strong. Beth, in terms of mission, it'll never be over. Mm-hmm. I like to stress that to people. It won't be over because the fund was set up with it being on. And your board, if anyone goes to the fund.org and looks at your board, it's not a board you really want to mess around with, is it?
2: It's not. We are very blessed with the former chairman, General Dumford. We have the former Sergeant Major of the Marine Corps, Sergeant Major Kent. We have executives from companies all over the world. We are very, very, very blessed with a fantastic board who work very hard. They understand the military community. They understand the needs. They understand the mission. And so we are going strong with our board.
10: And I want to say at the beginning of the show, because sometimes I forget, they have a special estate planning division. And Christy, I don't know if you're ready to talk about this, but my brother-in-law has the Semper Fi Fund in his estate plan. He's a Vietnam Marine. He's fine. But he's been hearing over the years about the fund, the Semper Fi Fund. And a lot of Marines want to leave a bequest to the fund. How do they get in touch with you to do that?
13: It's very easy if they go to our website, thefund.org, which you've mentioned, and they can navigate that website quite easily. And then what will happen is one of our great staff members will reach out to them for a one-on-one connection, a little bit like case management, but something that will work with them to find out what the person's comfortable with doing, what their ultimate wishes are, and they'll walk through them, hold their hand the whole time.
10: All right. Now, I also want, Beth, people out there who like to organize events, you're very event-driven. You never say no to anyone, whether it's a water park or a golf event. Tell people about that.
2: Absolutely. So one of the reasons why we are able to keep our overhead so low is because we don't do any of our own fundraising events. So let's say the Boy Scouts or a civic organization or a community would like to hold a golf tournament and they want the proceeds to come to us. We have a whole staff full of community event managers, and we'll just get you in contact with one of them and they'll walk you right through the process. It is such a fantastic part of our organization that we could not run without our community events team.
10: And we're about to talk with service members until the end of the show, and you ladies will come back. If anybody listening knows someone who's in a dark place right now, should they come to the fund, what do they do?
2: 100%. You can just go to thefund.org, fill out the contact us form, and we will get in touch with you within 24 hours.
10: That is, I can't express enough. It's been a long war. A lot of people are still isolated, but 40,000 people aren't because of thefund.org and people like you who are listening, who make a small contribution maybe every year or a large contribution once, or put them in their estate plan. Twice a year we talk with these wonderful ladies. Now sit back and enjoy. We've got 10 stories coming up. Men and women wounded in the service of the United States and making their recoveries, and they're amazing. I've read their bios, so stand by on this Memorial Day edition of the Hugh Hewitt Show.

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9: Happy Memorial Day again, America. 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One of them is Lieutenant Colonel Matthew Katalik. Colonel, welcome. I'm married into a Marine Corps family. I'm a civilian, so if I get anything wrong, just forgive me. I'm just kind of used to the Marines, though. I was reading your story, and it's a pretty amazing one. First, where do we find you today?
10: I live in Pickens, South Carolina, and I'm a purchasing and logistics manager at Champion Aerospace. So I've maintained work in the aerospace industry, provide parts to a lot of military aircraft, but of South Carolina, and everything is, as far as I know, I'm the only Matthew Kutalek in the world. So unfortunately, I'm easy to find, and fortunately, I'm easy to find.
9: Well, then, are you an East Coast Marine, or were you both Coast Marine? Because I met my wife and got married to her on Pendleton.
10: Oh, yeah. No, mostly in East Coast Marine Station, Camp Lejeune, Quantico, the Pentagon, Charleston, South Carolina, my whole career.

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2: And the hour is a golden hour. How'd they get you out of there if you're in South Afghanistan?
3: That was a pretty incredible story. The Lord was watching over. So I actually had two other Marines that were wounded, but their wounds were relatively minor. So I had Army medevac helicopters already inbound. It was about a 30-minute flight to our location. So they were right in the desert already. And my radio operator, Garrett Baker from Stillwater, Oklahoma, redirected the aircraft to my position. My corpsman, Doc Ty, gave me a high tourniquet. And then by the time I got to the aid station, I was literally 25 minutes after getting shot, the surgeons and the whole surgical team immediately knocked me out, saved my leg, my life. I lost about 18 units of blood in that initial surgery due to two or three arteries being severed in my lower leg and just massive trauma of the high velocity bullet ricocheting inside my leg.
2: Now, I am not surprised that you have three decorations for valor, including the Bronze Star with the V. I am surprised you went back to war 2 years after you got shot that way. Where did you go? Did you go to Fallujah after that?
3: No, it was quite the story. No, so 2 years, I made a commitment to my family, my wife, and my three girls, and to the Lord that, you know, the Lord saved my life. So I wanted to, I'm not going to let anybody defeat me in life ever. It's not going to happen to Matthew Kutalek. So 2 years after I was injured, went undergo 11 surgeries at multiple different bases. I got back to full duty, and I deployed back to Afghanistan I was on a Special Operations Joint Task Force. But the crazy story is, when I landed in Afghanistan, it was in northern Afghanistan, and I realized, I looked up when I walked out of the C-17, and there was mountains all around us, and it was only then that I realized that that was the very location I had medevaced from 2 years prior. The only way I could tell was because I could see the Hindu Kush Mountains with the snow peaks and so on. It was a very emotional time for me when I put my foot back on the ground in Afghanistan. But I stayed another 10 years and deployed back to Iraq in 2019 to 20, and I retired. I was stationed at the Pentagon, retired in 2021.
2: So you served your full 20, and my brother-in-law is Lieutenant Colonel, Vietnam era, and I see him a couple times a week, and I got to tell him this story. But were you in Fallujah, the first battle of Fallujah?
3: Certainly was. I was a platoon commander with Weapons Company, 1st Battalion, 8th Marines, the Beirut Battalion. I was a platoon commander at that time, had about 42 Marines, 2 Navy corpsmen. Our battalion 1-8 was cleared directly through the heart of the city. And, you know, we tragically lost 18 Marines during the Battle of Fallujah, several hundred wounded. An incredible experience. I had 8 of my Marines that were wounded. Fortunately, the Lord protected us, and none of my particular Marines in my platoon were killed during that deployment. But, you know, it was an incredible opportunity. I look back, you know, the average age of that platoon was 19 years old, doing the country's business in the streets of Fallujah.
2: Yeah, my West Coast studio has a badge on it for J.P. Blecksmith. I don't know if you served with Lieutenant Blecksmith, but his father is a friend of mine. I taught his daughter, his sister in law school, and a lot of young men behind in Fallujah. That was an amazing battle. How did the fund find you and help you, Colonel?
3: Yeah, that's another great story. So in 2005, I was the Marine Officer Instructor at the Citadel in Charleston, South Carolina, and that's when, you know, OIF and OEF started, or that's when they were continuing on. There was a lot of injuries. That's when the then Semper Fi Fund started. And so as a Marine Officer Instructor, we raised, we actually did a run, the Charleston Cooper River Bridge Run 10K with 55-pound packs on our back, and we raised over $110,000 for the fund. Fast forward 4 years from then is when I got injured, and when I was wheeled into Bethesda, and I was extremely... You know, my leg was very destroyed. I was on a lot of drug-induced after getting medevaced out of Germany. And the very first people at the door were my wife, Andrea, and the Semper Fi Fund, the very people who we'd raised money for years prior.
2: Well, that's the first. I've told another Marine this. I've been doing this show for 22 years, and I always hear something new. You're the first person I've met who raised money for the fund who got it on the other side. It happens the other way a lot. They help people, and then they get involved in helping the fund. But you're the first person. And describe for the audience how they operate. I just love to emphasize, there's no red tape, the low overhead, and they make it happen when you need something.
3: Yep. Yeah, that's right. You're exactly right. So very little overhead.

0: huge team of volunteers, a lot of esprit de corps, just like good Marines do, that we founded it on by a lot of Marine veterans and spouses and so on. But, you know, they give a lot of money to wounded, ill, and injured veterans of all services, help them out. Even now, you know, I participate in a lot of cycling races, road races. That's how I recovered through my injury, trying to and motivate and set the example for others. But, you know, they provide direct support for the family members and the wounded Marines. For instance, in my case, when I was injured, my wife was pregnant with our third daughter. She had to leave two girls behind at home because you couldn't get a Bethesda. So the Semper Fi Fund, now the Semper Fi America's Fund, they provided funds for child care for my daughter, something that would not have been a great expense that would not have been taken care of otherwise.
1: So anyone from the fund going to be at any of the weddings of your four girls if and when they occur?
0: Potentially, yeah. I mean, the crazy thing is, it's one big family, and so everyone gets to know everybody. A lot of the fund personnel know me personally, my wife personally, because, you know, she was very pregnant with our third daughter when I was injured. So that's a great connection there. But we stay in touch with, you know, people here. It is 16 years later, and we stay in touch with a lot of people at the fund because they're so generous, selfless servants of the Marine Corps in this country. So
1: thank you on this Memorial Day for your service and for all the men and women that you've served with who didn't come back and who have been wounded, and for saying good stuff about the fund so that the people in the audience know they can trust their donation going to good work with the fund. Absolutely. Colonel, have a good weekend. Enjoy with your family and your four girls. Thank you for spending time with me. Don't go anywhere, America. Lots more men like, well, not a lot of men like Colonel Kutelek, but there are more coming up. Stay tuned. I'm Hugh Hewitt.

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1: Actually lowering prices has rarely ever been an accomplishment a Democrat could even claim. 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
7: With SRN News, I'm Bob Agnew in Washington. President Trump spoke today at Arlington National Cemetery to mark Memorial Day. He honored the families of those who lost loved ones in the war in Iran and also talked about the historic significance of the holiday. Secretary of State Marco Rubio says the U.S. remains hopeful of reaching agreement with Iran on reopening the Strait of Hormuz. There are a number of conditions that need to be hammered out in more detail over the coming weeks. Among them, the U.S. demand that Iran abandon all of its highly enriched uranium. It also, President Trump's latest demand, that he's throwing into the mix, which is he would like to see other Arab countries in the region, Muslim countries, actually embrace the Abraham Accords and be part of that deal that he struck in his first term in office. So causes those countries in the region to become friendly with Israel. Global shares mostly rose today as the U.S. markets are closed for Memorial Day. This
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8: Welcome back, America. Hugh Hewitt on our annual The Fun program on Memorial Day. So pleased to welcome Bryson Uribe, Lance Corporal Uribe. Welcome. Where do I find you today? And am I mangling your name or am I getting it right?
9: Yeah, I don't really go by that name, but that's my official legal name.
8: Oh, what would you go by?
9: Stuck in a hotel.
8: Call me, tell me what to call you.
9: Bryson Banks.
8: Okay, Bryson Banks, good to have you, Corporal. You're in a hotel, whereabouts?
9: I'm stuck in Dallas, Texas. I had a bunch of weather, so I got my flight got canceled, and now I'm in the hotel until later today.
8: You know, weather in Dallas, weather in Chicago this time of year, That's what happened. Sorry about that. Where are you from originally?
9: I grew up in Oklahoma.
8: Okay. A Sooner. Do you follow the Sooners, or are you a Cowboy?
9: No, I went to UCLA, so I don't really follow the Sooners, but I've been to the games.
8: Okay.
9: It's insane.
8: When did you join the Marine Corps, and why did you join the Marine Corps?
9: I joined the Marine Corps in 2006, and, I think a lot of us joined around that time because we saw what happened in 2001 and wanted to do our part in serving the country.
8: How were you injured, and when were you injured, and how goes the recovery?
9: I didn't have, a definite day I was injured. My stuff was just, accumulation of a bunch of bunch of random stuff because I was a sniper, so back and knee and stuff like that. And I deployed to Iraq in 2008. And my recoveries looked long, but really good. I think I've made a great recovery. The hardest part was going from the Marines to civilian life, and I think that's where we need some more infrastructure. But other than that, I think I've made a really good recovery.
8: Let's talk about the kind of infrastructure the fund provides. It used to be the Semper Fi Fund. I've been doing this show for 22 years. We made the switch to the fund.org. But people still want to know, what did the fund do for the vet that we're talking to? What did the fund do for you, and how did you find out about him?
9: Man, the fund has been incredible, and I wouldn't be where I'm at today without them. They sponsored me in getting, all my camera equipment that I shoot all the stand-up clips on that have made it to where I do this for a living. The laptop that I edit on that I'm talking to you on, they sponsored me for. And I found out about them through a friend. And I mean, everyone that I've been in contact with that organization has been incredible. And I feel like I owe a lot to them.
8: So you went in to the Marine Corps and you didn't know anything about the fund. How did they find you, or how did you find them when time came that you needed help in the transition to civilian life?
9: How I hear about most of the things is word of mouth through other veterans. So another veteran they had helped out told me about it and told me about their entrepreneur program. And so, yeah, a lot of the things we learn about in the military, or especially post-military for benefits, is word of mouth, buddies reaching out, helping you out.
8: So, Bryson, what is it that you do with clips and editing? What's the business?
9: So I'm a stand-up comedian, and so that's why I'm, yeah. And through those clips, I've gained over 200,000 followers between Instagram, Facebook, and TikTok, and I'm able to tour and do a lot of private gigs as well. And yeah, those clips are what, because the internet's kind of taken it to where you don't have a middleman anymore. So you're able to, if you produce good content and build a following, those typically translate to ticket sales.
8: So Bryson, I've done maybe 250 of these interviews, and I've had cowboys, I've had sheep herders, I've had small business people, former military.
9: Wow.
8: Duels. You're the first comedian. How goes the business?
9: In the beginning, it's really rough, but now it's going really well. I mean, it's the coolest job in the world, man. I used to get kicked out of class for telling these jokes, and now I'm getting paid.
8: Well, bravo on the fun. How do people find you if they need a comedian?
9: Just Bryson Banks Comedy on all socials. Or even if you just Google Bryson Comedian, I'm the first that pops up. If you Google Marine Comedian, I'm one of the first that pops up. So,
8: oh, well, that is a thank you for 6 minutes today. I hope you get out of Dallas soon. Look, we got a great affiliate in Dallas that I don't want to offend anyone, but the sooner you can get away from Dallas-Fort Worth Airport, the better. Bryson, happy Memorial Day.
9: I agree.
8: Thank you for your service. Thanks for spending time with me. I'll be right back, America, on the Fun Memorial Day program. I'm Hugh Hewitt.

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10: Welcome back. Happy Memorial Day, America. I'm Hugh Hewitt, our annual fundraiser for the fund. And all day long on Memorial Day, I talk to people who have been helped out by the fund from various branches. Right now, I've got a Marine, a gunny sergeant, in fact. Stephen Nunez joins us. Where do I find you, Stephen? Where are you today?
11: I'm in Fort Worth, Texas, sir.
10: Okay, well, good. That's two Texans in a row. Where'd you come from originally? Are you a Texan originally?
11: Well, I was actually born in California, but as the saying goes, I got to Texas as fast as I could. At the age of two, I ended up, we moved to Texas, and I was raised there in Fort Worth.
10: Yeah, when did you join the Marine Corps?
11: So I joined the Marine Corps straight out of high school, the summer of 2001, so June 2001.
10: And when were you injured, and how were you injured?
11: So for me, I did my deployments while I was on active duty. So from 2002 to 2005 were my deployments. And for my injury is a PTSD. And that happened from my tours in Iraq.
10: Okay, so how is your recovery going? And the second follow-up question, which we'll spend the most time on, is how did the Semper Fi Fund or the fund just period? It's now the fund.org, but I always go back to its origins as the Semper Fi Fund. How did the fund help you with your recovery?
11: Well, the fund has helped me tremendously over the years. I connected with the fund through a mutual friend, another Marine that I actually grew up with when we served during the same time frame. He had mentioned that I needed to reach out to the fund, and that was years and years ago. And from the very beginning, they were just super receptive and just really just poured into me in my healing process and connecting me with other veterans, connecting me to resources and just getting me connected in a way that helped me to heal, but also to be able to serve others as well.
10: So you're an entrepreneur, obviously. I can tell from your background and the notes that they gave me, you're in landscape architecture. How did that path go from being a gunny sergeant to growing things? You were growing Marines, now you're growing things.
11: That's right, just a little bit of a transition. No, actually, when I got out of the active duty, I started going to school. I wanted to use my GI Bill. And at first, I wasn't too sure what I was going to do. And I was working in landscape construction with my dad, a family business. And I started off in construction management and just quickly switched over to architecture. And that was kind of my undergraduate pathway. And then that led me to landscape architecture for my master's. And it's just something that really just clicked with me, resonated really well, because I've always been an artist and like designing, building things. And through my graduate studies in landscape architecture, I got into urban farming, and that's kind of the path where I started growing food and starting an urban farm there on the family property.
10: All right, now talk us a little bit through your relationship with the fund, your case manager, how often you are in touch with them, and how they help you.
11: Yeah, so my case manager has always been in touch with me since the very beginning. She has just been absolutely amazing and just regularly checking up on me. That's kind of the main thing. And always just reaching out, hey, do you need anything? Is there anything we can do to support you? Or there's opportunities? Because once your case manager gets to know you, they know the things that you're interested in, the things that they think that you will probably benefit most from. So they always reach out and say, hey, we have this opportunity coming. Do you want to try this out? Even just like today, this being on this podcast, this interview is something that she reached out and said, I think it would be good for this. And they sent it my way, and I'm happy to be able to participate.
10: Now, when you get in touch with them, is there a lot of red tape if you have a request? Urban Gardens has got to have a whole bunch of different challenges for someone who's made the transition. How do you go about saying, hey, is this too outside of the park, or is this okay?
11: You know, again, having that strong relationship with your the fund case manager is really important, because I can just reach out whenever, whether it's text, whether it's an email or a phone call. She's always happy to hear from me and explore those ideas. And they're never too crazy. I mean, she's helped me so much in regards to getting things funded to the farm, projects we're working on, even before the farm actually started. There was just an idea during graduate school. Say, hey, I want to go learn about hydroponics at this one school in California. Can you guys help me? And right away, yes, we'll figure it out. And that planted the seed that eventually germinated into this pathway into urban agriculture.
10: Hey, you know, I don't know anything about hydroponics, Stephen. Zero. Nothing. Can't even spell it. How did you get interested in it?
11: So it was originally just through looking into urban agriculture and hydroponics being part of that pathway. My practice when it comes to urban agriculture is broader than just hydroponics. It's in the ground soil growing primarily, but that hydroponics component is something that came up to the forefront when I was researching it. And it's a great system to be able to grow food in small spaces year round if you have greenhouses like the one that I'm in today. And also it's a good way to make efficient use of our water, because it uses very little water to be able to grow food. So it's a great way to grow food in areas that have limited access to water.
10: Now, I'm a total civilian, though. I married in the Marine Corps. And Gunny Sergeant says to me a whole bunch of things that don't involve hydroponics, growing things, and feeding people. How long did that transition take for you?
11: Well, it took a little while, but the good thing is that whenever I did my first enlistment on active duty, and then I transitioned to the reserve side. So that was kind of a good transition, and I was already at that point going to college for my undergraduate degree. So it was a slow transition, and you don't completely transition, right? You always have that Marine mentality. We're always wired a certain way, and sometimes it's a good thing, but sometimes I got to pull back a little bit and bring in the reins a little bit.
10: So we got less than a minute, and I appreciate your time on this Memorial Day. What should people know about the fund?
11: People should know that the fund is there to support our veterans and their families, especially those who returned wounded, whether it's a physical or wound or an invisible wound, such as PTSD, TBI, and many others, that they're there to support our veterans when we come back. They've been supported for me 100% and included my family in so many of the activities. And we are a part of the Semper Fi in America Fund family. We're grateful to be part of that family. I encourage anybody to reach out and get connected.
10: Steven Nunez, thank you for spending time with me, and congratulations on the transition. And may you grow well and long, everything in the hydroponics area and farming generally. I'll be right back, America. Stay tuned to the Fun Show.
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10: Welcome back, America. Thank you for listening to this hour of our Memorial Day show. I hope you're having a great Memorial Day. I'm going to give you all the information on the fund, but first, I'm doing a double dip here today because people are generous on Memorial Day. They're having a wonderful start to their summer. I want to remind you that there are a bunch of kids who want to go to camp this summer, and it costs $200 to send a kid to camp, to the Angel Tree Camp. And I got a banner over at the top of HughHewitt.com that helps you send these kids to camp. And thousands of you already have stepped up. And I know more of you intend to do that. You're going to give to the fund, and you're going to give to the camp. 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And I'll give you all the information on the fund in a second. But first, let me concentrate on the camp. 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Now, I want to give you the information again on the fund. 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Their phone number is 760-725-3680. 760-725-3680. You can also send a donation, snail mail, via check to 825 College Boulevard, Suite 102, PMB 609, Peter Mary Baker, 609, Oceanside, California, 92057. Hey, mention Hugh Hewitt. They like to know where they reach people, even though this is completely free. They're not a sponsor of this. We've been doing this, I don't know, 44 or 46 times, every Veteran Day and every Memorial Day. It's our way of giving back. And if you're in the federal government, the combined federal campaign number is 11459, right? The CFC number is 11459. You heard the ladies tell the story, but I'll tell you again. This all got started in 2003 around a kitchen table in Southern California at Camp Pendleton when wounded Marines started to come back from the war, and some spouses of Marines got together and said, "We got to take care of these people." And tens of millions of dollars later, in an endowment, and they've served thousands of people from all the branches of the service, and they continue to do so because their commitment is for the life of the service member. So when you give, you're given to one of the best military charities in the United States, the equal of anyone when it comes to keeping overhead low and service high. Just remember, the easiest way to give to the fund is at thefund.org. Thefund.org. Go and check it out for yourself. Get involved in their events. Host an event in your town, running the Marine Corps Marathon. Never alone, never forgotten. That's their slogan. Thank you to everyone who helped me put together the Semper Fi Fund and the America's Fund show for this Memorial Day. Have a great Memorial Day 2026. I'll talk to you tomorrow on the next Hugh Hewitt Show.
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22: Breaking news at Town Hall. I'm Bob Agnew in Washington. Honoring the nation's war dead, President Trump today offering a Memorial Day speech at Arlington National Cemetery.
23: We owe our liberty, our self-government, the glories of our history and our very nation itself to the generations who paid for it with everything they had, the ultimate sacrifice.
22: Memorial events taking place around the country, including in Peachtree City, Georgia. Correspondent Laura Winters was on hand as hundreds of people and dozens of veterans turned out to mourn the loss of friends killed in various wars.
24: More than 300 people showing up, wearing red, white, and blue outfits and waving American flags at this patriotic ceremony. U.S. Army veteran and retired military intelligence officer Joe Bowler, who served in Vietnam, tells me he supports President Trump and the war in Iran, as he personally fears the evil that terrorists could do with a nuclear weapon.
25: I believe our country is doing the right thing to rid itself of an evil that presents itself.
24: Covering Memorial Day, Laura Winters, Peachtree City, Georgia.
22: The U.S. and Iran appear to be closing in on a deal that would end the war. Secretary of State Marco Rubio says the U.S. remains hopeful, even though a lot of details still need to be worked out.
26: We have what I think is a pretty solid thing on the table in terms of their ability to open up the straits, get the straits open, enter into a very real, significant, time-limited negotiation on the nuclear matters. And hopefully we can pull it off. It has a lot of support in the Gulf. It has a lot of support globally, every country that we've walked through it. Understands it's very, not just very reasonable, but it's the right thing for the world to get done.
22: Meanwhile, President Trump says that any agreement with Iran should include a new requirement for several additional countries, Muslim-majority countries, to join the Abraham Accords, and that would include Saudi Arabia and Turkey. That means peace with Israel. More at townhall.com.
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22: Rescuers in Southeast Asia are racing against time to reach seven people trapped inside a cave by flooding. Here's correspondent Jennifer King.
28: Teams in Laos are attempting to rescue seven villagers who've been trapped in a flooded cave since May 19th. The group of villagers went in looking for gold, but heavy rain triggered flash flooding that blocked the exit. Volunteers said one person was able to escape and alert authorities. A team of Thai rescuers arrived to help on Sunday. Divers have started navigating flooded sections of the cave, working toward the area where they believe the group may be trapped. Audio courtesy Metadama Rescue Callison. I'm Jennifer King.
22: The risk of a catastrophic explosion of that damaged chemical tank in Southern California has now been eliminated. That follows a close overnight inspection that confirmed the crack in the tank. It actually helped to relieve pressure inside and allowed the chemicals to cool down. You'll find breaking news and analysis at townhall.com. An historic announcement today from the Catholic Church. Correspondent Rika Ann Garcia reports on Pope Leo XIV's historic apology for the Holy See's role in slavery.
29: Pope Leo XIV has made a historic apology for the role the Holy See played in legitimizing slavery. Leo's own family history includes both enslaved people and slave owners. He delivered the apology in his first encyclical Magnifica Humanitas, or Magnificent Humanity. Past popes have apologized for Christians' involvement in the transatlantic slave slave trade, but no pope has ever publicly acknowledged, much less apologized for the role that past popes played in giving European kings explicit authority to suppress and enslave populations. One expert calls this a truly remarkable moment. I'm Rika Ann Garcia.
22: And you'll find more of these stories at townhall.com. From Washington, I'm Bob Agnew.
0: I'd like to tell you about a man named Phineas who as a child survived the Holocaust. Phineas survived because Christians hid him from the Nazis, risking everything to save his life. 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
10: Monday, remember the purpose of the day is to remember those who made the ultimate sacrifice and those alongside of them. We have for more than, I think it's the 23rd year, devoted Memorial Day to telling people about what was the Semper Fi Fund, then the Semper Fi Fund and America's Fund. It's now just the fund.org. And if you want to make a donation, thank you. We talked to the service members who have been wounded and are recovering. They tell you their story, and hopefully you folks say, that's a good idea, we're going to do that. Louis Rosa is my guest right now. He is a staff sergeant in the United States Army. No longer, he's out of the Army now. And where do we find you, Louis?
1: You find me in Homestead, Florida.
10: Oh, nice place to be. My brother-in-law lived there when a hurricane came through. Took his house at about 1,000 books. He had a toilet left. You weren't living there at the time, were you? That's a long time ago.
1: No, not at that time.
10: All right, so Louis, tell me, when did you join the Army?
1: Funny enough, actually, my day one of basic training was September 11th, 2001.
10: Oh, my goodness.
1: The day the planes hit.
10: Yeah. What was it like on the base that day?
1: Oh, it was heck. It was crazy. Like, it was so insane that they were floating around the idea of giving day one basic trainees like myself live ammunition and a weapon, and that was just absurd. It's absurd. But what they came up with afterwards was, okay, let's just give them an atlas and tell them to guard a certain point. It was crazy. It was a mess.
10: Where were you doing basic?
1: Fort Benning.
10: Okay.
1: Fort Benning, Georgia.
10: So after you got done with basic training and things calmed down, and that was a wild day everywhere, where did you deploy and when were you wounded and what were the nature of your wounds?
1: My first tour was in 2003 for the invasion of Iraq. I came out of that, which was fine. My second tour wasn't for another few years in 2008, and that's when I was wounded. April 2008 in Sadr City, that's in Baghdad, Iraq. As a result of the blast, it was a roadside bomb. It was buried underneath the road where I was standing, so I was on foot. And it took both my legs above the knee, took my left arm below the elbow, took all of my hearing. I'm actually completely deaf. I hear you through cochlear implants.
10: Oh, yeah.
1: I'm mostly blind on my left eye, and I have a good brain injury. So, yeah. Oh, my face was shattered. Had to be.
10: You probably get this question a lot. How did they get you in the golden hour to the medical facilities you needed? That's a lot of injuries.
1: Oh, that is. And we were actively under fire for the whole event. So it was the soldiers on the ground, the medics, particularly the medics that were embedded with us. It was their training and their lack of hesitancy. As soon as it happened, I'm talking about blast went off. I flew up into the air. I landed. Someone was already immediately
3: running into the smoke, grabbed me by the handle on the back of the body armor, grabbed me back a little bit, and the medics were already on top of it. So we're talking about less than a minute, I would imagine. As you can imagine, I wasn't exactly conscious for all this.
10: Well, it's been almost 20 years.
3: Less than a minute.
10: It's been almost 20 years, and I'm kind of amazed because of everything I've read about you. You're an artist, and you're not just an artist. You're a real good artist, and you're doing it with one. Were you right-handed?
3: I was. I'll say that I have a painting that I just signed yesterday behind me, but I was right-handed originally.
10: So take me through that journey. That's 20 years from getting blown up, and I mean really blown up, to being an artist. You're in such demand, I can tell people, you're going to be doing royalty next week or next month. I'm not sure if it's next week or next month. And you've got a painting in the Smithsonian.
3: That's actually very funny because I've already done royalty.
10: Oh, you have? Wow.
3: I have.
10: So take me on this journey. That is the reason we do these shows is to raise money for the fund, obviously, but also so that other wounded 55,000 people have been wounded in the war. And now we have another war, and more people are coming back wounded. And part of this is to make sure that everyone who hasn't yet connected with the fund does connect with the fund so that they can get the help that they need. So take us on your journey. What happened?
3: So after that, quite a wild journey throughout. I didn't decide to be an artist right off the back. It was actually a very sudden and random thing that I decided to do art, but it's what I do now. But in the meantime, and this is actually where I think people like Fun, particularly Fun, comes into play. It's when you're trying to figure that out, when you don't have a clear direction, or in some cases, like I have a job now, right, by painting, but that wasn't always the case. And when I was going through college, I had people that were able to support me and sustain me and help me make that realization. You have to be able to get to that point in your life where you're comfortable, where you can think to yourself, it's like, oh, wait, maybe this is the path that I want to take. And to get there, you need a large support system. And the fund has always been one of those support systems.
10: How did you find the fund?
3: The first time I came across was for a vehicle grant. I had bought a new vehicle. It was very expensive. I have a large family. I have five kids, so sometimes the vehicles need to be big enough. Well, it needs to be big enough to have all the kids and put a wheelchair in the back. But cars like that are very expensive. So they were able to help me out with that. And it helped me out in that. That was years ago, too.
10: And have you had the same caseworker for most of your 20 years or for however long you've been with the fund?
3: I have, yeah.
10: See, that's a regular recurring theme, which I always find amazing that they have such low. I know that their overhead is low, but they have low turnover in the people who take care of their service members, and you get a special bond going with them. How often do you talk to your staff counselor?
3: Oh, I'm terrible at keeping in touch. My staff counselor calls me. It kind of seems like out of the blue. I would say at least every other month I'm talking to her.
10: Well, you're an artist. You're not supposed to keep a regular schedule. Yeah, you're an artist. You're allowed to do whatever you want.
3: Perfect.
10: So tell me about the kind of art you do. Is it mostly portraiture?
3: It is mostly portraiture. That is my main thing. That's really what I studied, but it's mostly because that's what took the most amount of study. That was the most complicated thing that I can think of. So that's really what I focus on. But
10: this isn't about me. It's about you. But former President Bush, after his presidency, got into portrait painting, and I interviewed him about it at length, as did my producer Dwayne up in Bel Air. It's very complicated. I had no idea how complicated it is. And he's had three art teachers. Have you done the same thing, or are you all self-taught?
3: No, I went to school. I went to school at Baltimore.
10: And so, what's your website? How can people go see your work?
3: Okay, so my website isn't very good. I'm not very good at that part. I can make paintings. I can't make with them. But single-handed arts, which is very easy to remember.
10: I didn't hear it. So say it slow for the hard of hearing people.
3: It's single-handed arts.
10: Single-handed art.
3: .com.
10: Oh, that is actually very smart. That's good marketing.
3: Single-handed arts with an S at the end.
10: Single-handed arts at the end. You do commission work?
3: I do. Yes, sir.
10: Okay. I just want people to know that, whether or not they're near Homestead, Florida or not. How do you feel about the future, Lewis?
3: Well, it's very funny because if you're talking about the future of artists, it's always been a question because of AI, but I definitely don't feel I'm in danger of losing my vocation, because part of art is, you know, the feelings that you get with art, the emotion with the art, and in my case, I'm also selling the emotion of the artist that makes the art. And let's say you were some big wig at the in the Pentagon and you wanted a painting of yourself, so get a one-armed warrior to paint your painting of a warrior. Sounds pretty good, too.
10: That is very cool.
3: Take that.
10: I know you have a painting in the Pentagon. What's in the Smithsonian? We got about 30 seconds.
3: Smithsonian has a painting of me in uniform. It's called Self-Portrait in Uniform. It's pretty cool.
10: I look forward to seeing that. I live in D.C., so I will go and hunt that up.
3: And it should be the first painting that comes up if you visit my website at singlehandedarts.com.
10: All right. Singlehandedarts.com. Staff Sergeant Lewis Rosa, thank you. I'll be right back, America. In the meantime, go to thefund.org. Thefund.org.

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8: Welcome back, America, on this Memorial Day. I'm doing my annual show for the fund. That's the Semper Fi Fund, America's Fund. And since 2003, they've been helping America's wounded warriors of all the different branches in all of their different recoveries. I'm pleased to welcome now Sergeant Dustin Hill, United States Army. Sergeant, where do I find you today?
9: I'm in Missouri.
8: Okay, we'll overlook the fact that they're in the SEC because it's not Big Ten. We'll still talk to you anyway. What are you doing in Missouri now?
9: My wife and my daughter and I, we run a cattle ranch down here.
8: Okay, now, when did you join the military, the Army specifically? You're an Army guy.
9: About 2002.
8: And how long did you serve for, and when were you wounded?
9: I got a total of about 3 years, 8 months in, and I got wounded September 21st, 2004 in Iraq.
8: So you joined not after not long before or after 9/11. Was it because of 9/11?
9: Yep.
8: All right. And so,
9: yeah, a lot of it was because of 9/11, yeah.
8: You're a young kid at the time. You go into the Army, you go to serve, and you get blown up somehow. How'd you get injured, and what kind of injuries?
9: It was a suicide bomb. We were running a patrol route. We were convoy security. We stopped for an IED, a suspected IED on the side of the road. There was a car parked there. Two guys went up, checked the car out. We'd stopped traffic behind us, and orders come across radio. We had to let traffic behind us go forward. The second car that was in the line of traffic was a suicide bomber. He picked the first vehicle he could find, military, and he drove right in the side of my truck.

0: raw egg without cracking the shell.
1: Oh my goodness. And
0: after that, going home, it become a lot easier, and I you know, being home and being back to normal life, I was able to start gaining a lot more control over everything I could do.
1: Okay, so when do you come into contact with the fund? How do you find them, or how do they find you?
0: They got a hold of me. It was, I believe, 2010 when I first found out about them, and they had gotten a hold of me. There was a fire department in Chicago, Illinois, that had gone together and ended up buying me a Jeep, and Semper Fi Fund was part of that deal.
1: So once you made contact with them, your Army at that time, I don't think the fund had switched yet. I think it was still the Semper Fi Fund and the America's Fund. I don't think they had merged yet. Had you ever heard of them before?
0: No, I had never heard of them.
1: Okay, so low expectations. What'd they do for you?
0: With the fire department, they went together, and between the fire department and the Semper Fi Fund, they had bought me a brand new Jeep Wrangler. And then since then, the Semper Fi Fund has been in contact with me every year, multiple times a year. They have helped so much with the farm. We bought this farm in 2017, and they have helped with so many different projects that we've been doing on this farm. Anything from house upgrades to putting up new fences to all kinds of stuff they've done for us.
1: Now, I don't think in all these years I've been doing this show, I don't think I've talked to a farmer. What kind of a farm is it, Sergeant?
0: We run Scottish Highland cattle out here. Right now we're up to about 22 head of cattle.
1: And so is that a beef production? Is that, you know, calve them, grow them, sell them, they get eaten?
0: Yep, we sell beef, and then we raise our steers out for beef, and then we also sell breeding cattle. All of our cattle are registered herd. So we're raising really good genetic stock, and then, you know, for sale for breeders, and then our steer calves will beef out.
1: So I can imagine some of the guys I talk to, some of the ladies I talk to for the fund, they need a car that can be driven without legs. They need to get somewhere, or they need the family to come. What's a farmer need? What's a cow farmer need from the fund?
0: Better fences, always. You know, like I said, when they've helped with fences, one of the big pieces of equipment they got for me, or helped me get, was a skid steer. You know, there's so much on a farm you can do with a skid steer that it's one of the best assets you could possibly have. And the Semper Fi Fund put it together where I went and bought a skid steer at no cost to me.
1: Oh, that's great. Now, difficult question. We're starting to go back into another war. We're getting more wounded, new wounded. They're going to have the same path you did. What's the most difficult part of the recovery?
0: That initial time when you first get home, when you're pulled off your deployment, you're sitting in the hospital, and your entire unit's still over there.
1: So what do you recommend to them at that point? What do you recommend they do at that point? You know, you can't go back and redeploy. You're getting mended.
0: For me, you know, I was able to stay in contact with guys over there, you know, with internet and all of that stuff. So that helped. You end up getting a whole new brotherhood and camaraderie at the hospital with the other guys that you end up serving with at the hospital too. So that does help a lot.
1: And with the fund, how much are you involved with them in terms of helping them get the word out? They have to go out and find people to do this show every year. Some guys don't want to talk about their injuries or their recovery. Thank you for being willing to do so. How do you stay in touch with them?
0: I deal with a gal by the name of Lisa, and if Lisa asked me to do any of this stuff, I would always be willing. Like I said, if you call the Semper Fi Fund for anything, it's an instant response. You get an instant answer. If it comes down to you need something, I mean, you've got an answer within a week. If not, a check in the mail shows up. So it's an amazing organization of what they do and how they do it.
1: Are you amazed at how low their overhead is? You know what overhead is because you run a farm. They run an organization to help veterans, and they have like a 7% overhead. It's ridiculously low. Does that surprise you?
0: That's shocking.
1: Yeah. It's just that they're run by pros and volunteers, and they do it well. Sergeant, thank you for your time today. I hope you take Memorial Day off, although can you take days off when you have cows?

0: Not typically. Rain is about all I get off, as long as it doesn't wash the fences.
1: Okay. Well, have a great Memorial Day anyway. Thank you for helping me to tell the story of the fund. I appreciate it very much. Continued good luck. By the way, what's the name of the farm?
0: Winston Oaks Ranch.
1: Winston Oaks Ranch. If people drive by it, you'll know that that Sergeant Hill is back there. Sergeant Hill, thank you so much. I want to remind everyone how they can give to the fund. All right. Their phone number is 760-725-3680. 760-725-3680. The easiest thing to just go to thefund.org, but you can also send a snail mail donation to the fund, made out to the fund, 825 College Boulevard, Suite 102, PMB 609, Peter Mary Becker, PMB 609, Oceanside, California, 92057. 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More ahead on this Memorial Day edition of the Hugh Hewitt Show.

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7: With SRN News, I'm Bob Agnew in Washington. President Trump took time today to honor the nation's war dead. In a speech at Arlington National Cemetery, he said that the country's other freedoms simply would not exist if it were not for the sacrifice made by so many. The U.S. and Iran appear to be closing in on a deal to end the war. Regional officials say that agreement would gradually reopen the Strait of Hormuz and see the U.S. end its blockade of Iranian ports, easing a global energy crisis. Meanwhile, Secretary of State Rubio says the U.S. does remain hopeful, even though there are a lot of details still to be hammered out. President Trump says any agreement with Iran should also include a requirement for several additional countries to join the Abraham Accords. The risk of a catastrophic explosion at that damaged chemical tank in Southern California eliminated now that an overnight inspection revealed a crack in the tank has relieved a lot of the pressure inside. This is
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9: Welcome back, America, on this Memorial Day edition. As we have been doing for more than 20 years, we devoted to the fund and the men and women, the Fund of Help, including Corporal Colt Stovall. Corporal Colt Stovall is a Marine. Where do I find you today, Corporal? Where in the country?
10: In El Paso, Illinois, sir.
9: Well, good to have a Midwesterner. I'm from Ohio. We're from God's country. When did you join the Marine Corps and why?
10: In June of 2004, right after graduation, and wise, I always knew I needed to serve my country, and then 9/11 happened while I was a sophomore, and that was another big push for me to join as well.
9: So, when and how were you injured?
10: I was injured in Iraq on December 14th, 2006. It was a IED roadside bomb, I was the gunner for a Humvee, and it struck our driver's side.
9: Corporal, what kind of injuries did you sustain, and how did the fund help you?
10: Injuries, my right leg was severely injured, the torn open, some shrapnel throughout the body, and then I met my case manager, Lisa, at the she came and met me at the hospital while I was at Walter Reed at that time.
9: Had you ever heard of the fund when you were active duty Marines? Anyone tell you about it?
10: No, sir. No.
9: So they just showed up in your hospital room and said, hey, we're from the fund and you can trust us?
10: Yes.
9: It's kind of a hard sell, isn't it? When you get blown up, isn't it kind of a hard sell? Well, what have they done for you?
10: They've always been there, number one. Lisa has been my case manager since that day, so
9: wow.
10: 20 years. And anytime I've needed assistance, either financially or even just to speak on the phone to run some life issues by her, she's there for me. They're always there, no matter what. There's no red tape.
9: You've had the same case manager for 20 years?
10: Yes, sir.
9: That's kind of remarkable. So I assume you can talk to her about anything?
10: Yes, and I do.
9: Well, that's actually quite a calling card for the fund. There are lots of veterans organizations out there. I'm not throwing shade on anyone. But the fund has the lowest overhead and the most stories of people like Lisa and you who have stayed together for 20 years. How's your recovery going? How you doing?
10: Very well. Doing very well. I had... my leg was able to be salvaged, but then in 2019, I ended up having it amputated. And since then, it's actually become better.
9: Well, that's a second recovery, though. Was the fund there for the second surgery and the second recovery?
10: Oh, absolutely. Yep. They assisted with flights to and from Bethesda for the hospital appointments, and then also assisted with some... financial help with, you know, getting food and everything while I was out there recovering during the amputation.
9: Now, Corporal, one of the things they say every year is that they're there for the life of the wounded. They're there for the warriors. We now have a new war, and new guys and gals are getting hurt, and they'll be back. Do you think they'll be able to count on them, too?
10: Absolutely.
9: Are you going to work with
10: it, sir?
9: Do you expect to be working with any of these new returnees? Because there are scores of people... The long wars are over and a new war has begun. I guess that's the way of the world, but they're going to be needing people like you to whisper in their ears. Is that something that interests you at all?
10: Yes. I don't know that I'm necessarily qualified to, but you know, I do my best to help them along the route.
9: I would say you're about the best qualified person there is in the world, because 20 years of recovery is a lot of recovery and a lot of challenges. What was the darkest period, Corporal? Right after you were wounded or midpoint?
10: Definitely right after. Sitting in the hospital, you don't know what's going to happen. You don't, there's no, I mean, there's a plan, but it's not one that you're used to or one that you necessarily know that well. So it's a little hard to trust it. But as long as you can stay focused and trust the plan, then it will all work out.
9: Corporal, thank you for your words today. I hope you have a great Memorial Day weekend. I want to remind our audience that they can give to the fund directly at thefund.org. 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All you have to do is call, or you can go to thefund.org or call 760-725-3680, 760-725-3680. 3680. 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Corporal, thank you so much. I'll be right back on the Hugh Hewitt Show.

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6: Welcome back, America. I'm Hugh Hewitt on our Memorial Day annual show for thefund.org, which helps the wounded and the America's services, all of them. It began as the Semper Fi Fund focused on the Marine Corps, but it now serves all the branches. And joining me is an Air Force man, Captain David Burling. Captain Burling, welcome. Where do I find you today?
7: Thank you for the welcome. I'm glad to be here. I am just outside of Phoenix, Arizona in Litchfield Park.
6: Okay, first Arizona today. When did you join the Air Force and why did you join the Air Force?
7: I joined the Air Force at the end of 2002. I wanted to be a part of something bigger than myself. And I already had my undergraduate degree, so I went in as an officer. but I just really wanted to serve a higher calling.
6: So you're injured in a plane crash. What were the nature of your injuries?
7: So I had a traumatic brain injury. I broke my jaw, broke 8 teeth, broke 2 vertebrae, broke my radius, ulna, and humerus in my right arm. Have radial, ulnar, and medial nerve damage in my right arm. Broke 3 ribs, lacerated spleen and liver, bruised kidneys and lungs, comminuted spiral fractures of both my femurs, and then everything below my knees, for lack of a better term, was hamburger.
6: Was there anything not broken, Captain?
7: I like to say my left arm is still pretty good and intact.
6: So how did the fund find you, and how did they help you?
7: So I didn't find Semper Fi in America's fund right away, and they didn't find me right away, mostly because I was Air Force and I was taken care of on the West Coast at the Naval Medical Center in San Diego. But I started cycling, road cycling, with a trade team for paralyzed and injured veterans. And after I got to a certain point where I was competing at a worldwide level, somebody said, reach out to the fund and they may be able to help you and supplement your racing costs. And so I reached out, and I guess the last 10 or 11 years of history.
6: So how often are you racing, and how good are you?
7: So I race every year. I usually do 2 or 3 World Cups. This year I only did one. But for the last 11 years, I think I missed 2 World Cups over the last 11 years. And I finished as high as 6th in the world in my classification in World Cup points.
6: Where do they have the World Cup events held, Captain?
7: So they've been all over, Netherlands, Belgium, Germany, South Africa, Thailand, Australia, Canada, United States. I've actually seen more of the world racing than I did in the military.
6: So, Captain, I have a hard enough time making it through the airplane. I've got both my legs, and you haven't got either of them, and I'm just carrying a carry-on. You've got your gear. How hard is that to get to Thailand for a World Cup bicycle race?
7: So I've figured out I can walk with 2 above-knee prostheses, and then I've figured out how to use my night chair to pretty much load 2 suitcases, my backpack, 2 wheel cases on it, and then I drag my bike case behind me. So it looks pretty extensive and difficult, which it is, but I've been able to travel on my own at times to get through and get all over the world.
6: And when you arrive in some exotic locale, is the hotel that you end up at ready for someone like you? I assume they've got to be outfitted at least in some ordinary way to accept people who have got special needs.
7: It's kind of hit or miss. I've found some Airbnbs at our reoccurring locations. Usually World Cups happen 2 or 3 years in a locale at a time. So the first year is always a crapshoot, but then after that, you find some restaurants, you find some things that are accessible, but a lot of Europe isn't actually accessible. So it becomes very difficult, and you just do the best that you can, adapt and overcome.
6: Why did you pick Arizona to live in, Captain? Is it because it's a good place to train or because family was there? That's an interesting choice.
7: The real truth, I look like Bambi on wet tile or ice. It barely rains here. And I just feel the safest here.
6: But you've got to train in 130 degree heat in the summer, don't you?
7: Well, I get it. Most of my training's actually indoors. I'm on a smart trainer, so I can set up my workouts. It does my intervals, and I can stay in the AC and then train outside when I need to do some climate training.
6: So, last question, Captain. We've got new wounded coming back from a new war. The fund's got to be around for another 25 and 50 years. What should the audience know about how they operate and how much they can be trusted?
7: Oh, the fund is absolutely amazing. And you don't have to take my word for it. You go out, you Google them, you can find out that they pass along one of the largest percentages of donations to the actual military members who are needing assistance. They will support you as long as it's within reason in any way, shape, or form that they can. And it's really a blessing for all the service members that are coming back to have such a resource available to them for support.
6: Captain, thanks for your time today. When's the next race?
7: I think the World Championships are here in Huntsville, Alabama in September.
6: Well, have a good summer training up for that, and good luck in the race. Maybe next year you can tell us that you finished above six, which is your prior high, and I appreciate the time today. Have a wonderful Memorial Day weekend. Captain David Burling, I appreciate it, Captain. I'll be right back, America. TheFund.org, TheFund.org. Help these men and women recover at TheFund.org. I'll be right back.

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5: Welcome back, America. Thank you for listening to this hour of our Memorial Day show. I hope you're having a great Memorial Day. I'm going to give you all the information on the fund, but first, I'm doing a double dip here today because people are generous on Memorial Day. They're having a wonderful start to their summer. I want to remind you that there are a bunch of kids who want to go to camp this summer, and it costs $200 to send a kid to camp, to the Angel Tree Camp. 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And I know more of you intend to do that. You're going to give to the fund, and you're going to give to the camp. 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Now, I want to give you the information again on the fund. 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Their phone number is 760-725-3680, 760-725-3680. 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Hey, mention Hugh Hewitt. They like to know where they reach people, even though this is completely free. They're not a sponsor of this. We've been doing this, I don't know, 44 or 46 times. Every Veteran Day and every Memorial Day, it's our way of giving back. And if you're in the federal government, the combined federal campaign number is 11459, right? The CFC number is 11459. You heard the ladies tell the story, but I'll tell you again. This all got started in 2003 around a kitchen table in Southern California at Camp Pendleton when wounded Marines started to come back from the war, and some spouses of Marines got together and said, "We got to take care of these people." And tens of millions of dollars later in an endowment, and they've served thousands of people from all the branches of the service, and they continue to do so because their commitment is for the life of the service member. So when you give, you're given to one of the best military charities in the United States, the equal of anyone when it comes to keeping overhead low and service high. Just remember, the easiest way to give to the fund is at thefund.org. Thefund.org. 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Host an event in your town, running the Marine Corps Marathon. Never alone, never forgotten. That's their slogan. Thank you to everyone who helped me put together the Semper Fi Fund and the America's Fund show for this Memorial Day. Have a great Memorial Day 2026. I'll talk to you tomorrow on the next Hugh Hewitt Show.
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9: News this hour from Town Hall. I'm John Scott. On Memorial Day, Americans remember those brave soldiers who died. President Trump earlier took part in a wreath-laying ceremony at Arlington National Cemetery. U.S. Army veteran and retired military intelligence officer Joe Bowler says Memorial Day is a time to remember those we lost fighting wars to keep Americans free.
10: It's a day that we should remember our fallen comrades, especially, and the service that they provided to our country. Like we say, we love our barbecues and hot dogs and different types of libations, but first and foremost, we need to remember our fallen soldiers that provided this opportunity to celebrate.
9: Bowler spoke at a Memorial Day celebration in Peachtree City, Georgia. There is good news from the Mideast. The U.S. and Iran appear to be closer in to deal to end the war. The deal would reportedly gradually reopen the Strait of Hormuz and see the U.S. end its blockade of Iranian ports, easing the global energy crisis. Secretary of State Marco Rubio.
11: As the president said, he's not in a hurry. He's not going to make a bad deal. I mean, the president's not going to make a bad agreement. So let's see what happens. We're going to give diplomacy every chance to succeed before we explore the alternative.
9: That Iran would give up its stockpile of highly enriched uranium. Transportation Secretary Sean Duffy and New York Senator Kirsten Gillibrand clash over travel funding and credibility.
12: During a Senate hearing, Gillibrand criticized Duffy's privately funded America 250 road trip, calling it politically inappropriate. Duffy fired back, pointing to her acceptance of $7 million from trial lawyers and her frequent private jet use. Gillibrand denied the claim, but records show she spent more than $600,000 on charter flights in recent years. That would make her one of the top Senate users of private air travel. Willie Nelson reporting.
9: More on these stories from townhall.com.
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9: Southern California officials trying to prevent an explosion or leak from a damaged chemical tank. Correspondent Julie Walker has the update.
17: In Southern California, the Orange County Fire Authority working through the night to prevent a chemical tank from exploding, spraying water into it and checking on a possible crack they found over the weekend that could be releasing some pressure, which would avoid a worst-case scenario, according to Interim Fire Chief T.J. McGovern.
18: The Blevy threat is the worst-case catastrophic event that we've been talking about. We are not there yet.
17: That 7,000-gallon tank contains a chemical used to make plastics, methyl methacrylate. It overheated Thursday, reaching temperatures of 100 degrees, according to officials. 50,000 residents in and around Garden Grove have had to evacuate because of the danger. I'm Julie Walker.
9: News and analysis at townhall.com. Felix Rosenquist wins the Indy 500 by the closest margin in history, less than a second. The racing community honoring a NASCAR icon at the sport's two biggest races since his sudden death.
19: NASCAR has honored the late Kyle Busch at the Coca-Cola 600 at Charlotte Motor Speedway. NASCAR CEO Steve O'Donnell stood with Busch's widow Samantha and their children Brexton and Lennox, offering support. Former driver Kurt Busch and Kyle's parents also attended. Kyle Busch, a two-time Cup Series champion, died Thursday at 41 from severe pneumonia that progressed into sepsis. The tributes included a large number 8 on the front stretch grass, a moment of silence, and an 8th-lap silence during the race. The racing community also mourned his loss earlier in the day at the Indianapolis 500. I'm Gethin Coolball.
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5: As is our practice every year, it's devoted to the fund. Originally the Semper Fi Fund, it's now joined with America's Fund to just simply become the fund. And for more than 20 years, they have been helping America's wounded warriors every way that is possible to be helped. John Curtin is one of them. Lance Corporal John Curtin is a Marine. He joins us today. I don't know from where. Where are you, Corporal?
22: I'm in Arrington, Tennessee.
5: Well, good to have a Vol with us. No SEC real football down there. But we're glad. You're not a Titans fan, are you?
0: Oh, no, I don't really follow football or sports too much.
5: Okay, good. Tell me a bit, because I don't like the Titans, so I'm glad to hear that. I don't have to hold that against you. Tell us about when you joined the Marine Corps and when you were injured.
0: I joined the Marine Corps in 2009. I was injured in 2011. It was my first deployment. We did the workup and all the training, and then got out there, and I ended up stepping on an IED out there.
5: And so, nature of your injuries?
0: I'm a double above the knee amputee.
5: And where did they get you from and to, and how quickly? Because that's sometimes the kind of injury you can't survive, especially in Afghanistan. They got to get you in the golden hour somewhere.
0: They did a good job. They moved quick. I had a bird land right outside the facility where I was injured. And I was on the base in Afghanistan shortly after. Got a shot of adrenaline on the chopper. I'll never forget that. And then I don't remember landing on the base or anything like that, but...
5: Helmand, did they take you to Germany and then to Walter Reed?
0: Yes. Yep. I spent, I believe, a week and a half, 2 weeks in Germany. And then I was on I think it was like a C-130. It took me over to Walter Reed Medical Center.
5: All right. Now, John, you're lying in the Walter Reed Medical Center. And I'll bet you, I don't know, but I'll bet those 2 weeks are kind of a blur from getting blown up to getting to Walter Reed. Am I right about that?
0: Oh, yeah. Yeah, I think they keep most of the guys under. I was awake for the whole plane ride to Walter Reed. In Germany, I was only awake twice, as far as I can remember. So I think
5: not
0: that's
5: a lot,
0: the process they like to keep.
5: Yeah,
0: some
5: not
0: of the guys
5: a lot of.
0: On.
5: That's been my experience. When did you connect with the Semper Fi Fund? And at the time, it's still the Semper Fi Fund.
0: Yes. When I landed, I was still in the hospital bed. I don't think I was more than 2 weeks at Walter Reed before a great woman named Janine Canty, representing Semper Fi Fund, showed up and just asking, what she could do for me. What does my family need? What are they hurting with at the moment, as far as traveling and having trying to be there for me? And that's really where their support began, and it hasn't stopped since.
5: Did you have family that were able to come to your bedside in Walter Reed?
0: Yeah, thankfully I had my brother. He stopped working and became my NMA, non-medical attendant. And so I had him by my side the entirety of my recovery, my rehabilitation at Walter Reed Medical Center.
5: Now, it's been 15 years, and I have notes. They send me notes about my guests, so I know what you've done. But you got to tell people what you've done because it's wild.
0: Where do I start? Where do you want me to start?
5: tell us about your athletic career.
0: Okay. I played sled hockey. I moved to Tennessee. Let me start here. With one of my guys I used to play hockey with, I moved to Michigan. He had a family farm, like a six-generation family farm. And I farmed with them for a year. And then I came down to Tennessee, and I started playing sled hockey soon after. I think it was like 3 or 4 years playing club hockey. I got picked up for the national developmental team.
5: Okay, pause for a second.
0: I started playing.
5: You're missing your legs, and someone comes along and says, "I think you ought to play hockey," and you don't hit them with like whatever's around. What? How does that go? Sure, I'm in.
0: Well, yeah. What ended up happening was, I had some good buddies that were from the hospital and we're still really good friends. We started playing hockey within one weekend of each other. One guy had went, and he said, "You got to try this, man. It's a lot of fun." And then that next weekend, we started playing, and we didn't stop playing after that. We every chance we got, we were playing together.
5: And are you good at it?
0: I got pretty good. I never got to the national level. I got to the national developmental level. And 5 years on that team, 3 of those years I was the captain. So that felt pretty good. The team seemed to be going a little bit younger every year. You know, they like the young guys, the young talent, you know, and get them exactly how they want them, you know, as far as
5: sports is sports,
0: skill sets and things like that.
5: Sports is sports, and coaches are coaches. At the same time, you're going into what? Is it farming?
0: Yeah, we were on the farm team. Yeah, the national developmental team is the farm team for the national team and Olympic team.
5: Okay, now, after you're done with that, how did the fund help you? Obviously, you need help with sled material and hockey material and camps and training. What else the fund do for you?
0: Well, every year, the fund, I have to get my prosthetics redone every year, you know, if I change weight or size or anything like that. I have to, you know, a large trip out to Oklahoma. They help me with that. I'm trying to, at the moment, start kind of a self-sustaining property. And so they've helped me with a tractor here. They've helped me with vehicles as well, like trying to... Or getting vehicles, personal vehicles, you know.
5: Yeah. What are you growing on the farm?
0: I just got the chickens rolling. So at the moment, just the chickens.
5: Are you any good with the chickens?
0: I'm learning as I go. It's my first batch. So.
5: All right. So tell me a little bit about the fund and your case manager, because I love hearing about these case managers.
0: Yeah, Janine's been great. She, you know, it's always just seemed like her heart was in the organization. You know, it seems like she is a great example of what they stand for. You know, she was the first one I met at the bed, and I've never been passed along to, you know, 5-6 different people. She stuck with me for all these years. I've been, you know, one of her cases. So it's been... It's rewarding. It's nice and rewarding to know that companies like that are out there that are committed to that role.
5: Okay, we've got another war now, and we've got new wounded people arriving every day in the States. Some as badly wounded as you are, some not. What do they need to know about the recovery, and especially if their families are listening right now, what do they need to know about the recovery process?
0: Well, Semper Fi Fund, they'll aid in any of your journeys that you pursue. You know, I did, before I did sled hockey, I did marathons, you know, and then I did a short period weightlifting, trying to join the Olympic weightlifting team. And then, you know, whatever I changed my gears to, they were just there. Like, how can we aid? How can we help you? And on top of, you know, keeping your family close, if you run into financial issues, like trying to have family close and recover properly, you know, they've never left my side during that process.
5: Did you do the Marine Corps Marathon?
0: That's one I haven't done. No, I've done Detroit a couple of times, Boston, New York. I've never done the Marine Corps Marathon, actually.
5: What's the Michigan connection? What am I missing here? I'm from Ohio. I'm suspicious.
0: What's the Michigan connection? I'm not sure. What do you mean?
5: Well, you've been up in Michigan a couple of times. You ran the Michigan Marathon. You went with a buddy in Michigan. Were you from Michigan originally or anything like that?
0: No, I'm originally from mid-state New York.
5: Okay.
0: My good friend in the hospital that I played sled hockey with, he's a double amputee as well, and so I went up with them because he was a double amputee, and I said, you know, I've always been in the trades growing up, so I was asking him, you know, I said, you know, Joe, how are you farming as a double amputee? Like, I gotta I want to know. You know, I got to figure it out. So that's why I jumped up there for a year.
5: Well, yes, something good came out of Michigan. Hey, I want to thank you, Corporal John Curtin. I appreciate the time. I appreciate the good words about the fund. Remember, America, thefund.org, thefund.org. Their phone number is 760-725-3680. But just go to thefund.org. I'll be right back.
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5: Welcome back, America. I'm Hugh Hewitt. Over the years, you've heard me talk about the apprenticeship program that the fund operates. And on this Memorial Day, as we've done for more than 20 years, we try and bring on men and women who've been helped by the fund. And my guest right now is United States Marine Corporal Will Wendelman. Corporal, where do I find you today?
29: I'm sitting in the middle of Pickens, South Carolina.
5: Okay. What takes you to Pickens, before we go back and begin your journey in the Marine Corps, what takes you to SC today?
2: One of my clients is out here. I've been doing a lot of filming for a client out here that does bite and protection dog training. So I've been getting chewed on by some Dutch Shepherds and Malinois the last week or so.
5: Okay, that's an interesting way to spend your Memorial Day. I hope you get a little bit more.
2: It's been fun.
5: All right. Tell me, Corporal, when did you enlist in the Marine Corps?
2: That had been in 2005.
5: Okay, and how long did you serve for? Why did you enlist? It's after 9/11, 4 years. Why'd you go in?
2: You know, I was just kind of a young man looking for a direction. You know, my stepbrother, my brother, yeah, I had a lot of family members that served, and Marine Corps always seemed pretty exciting. You know, the commercial where the Marine's running through the labyrinth and fighting the dragon and doing all the things, and at the end of the commercial, he's got his dress blues on. I don't know. Good marketing, I guess. Yeah.
5: Good market. Well, everything is marketing. Where did you serve? How were you wounded?
2: Okay, I deployed to Iraq. I was blast exposure in West Al-Anbar, just outside Al-Asad.
5: Oh, my goodness. And so when did you hook up with the fund? Did you know about him when you went into the Marine Corps, by the way, the Semper Fi Fi Fund, it was called back then?
2: Yeah, back then it was just called Semper Fi Fund. No, I had no idea. I hadn't heard anything about them. And then I got... After injury, I got sent over to Wounded Warrior Battalion West for recovery, and Sarah Mueller was my first point of contact with them, and she was my counselor.

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2: And so everything from recovery, even through my direction of my my career today, they've helped me even full. Yeah.
3: Let's talk about that career, because they gave me some notes. It says, quote, you've worked as a brand ambassador, creative and social media director, content manager, marketing director, various foreign not-for-profits, and now you're the CEO of your own company. That's quite the good journey. That's what people want to learn in business school how to do. What's your company do?
2: So we do brand marketing top to bottom, everything from content creation, brand direction, brand development, website design, basically everything. And the fund helped me. I kind of held some top spots in the industry as far as content creation and, working for some pretty major brands. And the W-2 life just wasn't quite for me. And I really wanted to kind of branch out on my own. And the fund was there for me. I mean, the AP program has been phenomenal. I wouldn't have had the, not just the means, but even the education or motivation is the wrong word. Maybe it was they gave me the encouragement rather to push forward into that world, because it's hard to walk away from not just the comfort, but the security of that, that regular income and that kind of stuff. But they just kind of give you the resources to be able to step out and sort of take that risk in order to sort of bet on yourself and get out there and give it a go.
3: So you're part of the gig economy. What's the name of the company? How do people find you? A lot of people need people to do what you do.
2: Yeah, so the business is called Field Note Creative. I have a photojournalism background, plus that, Field Note notes in the military. I thought that was kind of a fun little play on that. So Field Note Creative, social media is just W. Wendelman. We cover everything. A lot of Western rodeo. It's a lot of, kind of the high drive sort of stuff. Like I said, we've been doing all this bite work stuff from these dogs. I try to get in front of the camera sometimes and give that experience ago myself, just to see what it's sort of like. But do a lot of stuff with Semper Fi America's Fund. We just left California with their team side. Their athletes over there did some mountain biking just outside Lake Tahoe in Grass Valley. Got to see some of their more elite athletes do some downhill mountain biking, which is a lot of fun.
3: Oh, my wife's best friend lives in Grass Valley. I know that well. Now, Will, I've been in radio a long time and in video a long time. And so I'm going to make you say the name of the company again slowly and spell it out, because I couldn't hear it because I'm an old man. So what's the name of the company?
2: Sure. So on our website, it's Field Note Creative, or Field Note Stories is the actual URL. But if you Google either, it'll go. You know how those domain names go these days. They're all kind of taken. And then as far as our social media, which is where we have our largest presence, it would just be my name, W. Wendelman. W-E-N-D-E-L-M-A-N.
3: W. Wendelman. W. Wendelman on everything, Instagram, X, and then Field Notes Creative.
2: Absolutely.
3: How do you like the stress? The Marine Corps is regimented. They tell you what to do and when to do it. Being your own boss and your own owner, that's all up to you. Which is easier?
2: Oh, man. I kind of approach it the same way, I'd say. I put myself in these situations with these sort of mandatory deadlines or I put myself in these situations where I sort of have to do things I don't necessarily want to do. They have to get done. Therefore, the only way out is through. So I just got to get in there and get it done. It's sort of the way I kind of work through it.
3: Last question I ask a lot of the vets. I say to people, I don't think there's any red tape in the fund. I think if a vet needs something, they call up, talk about it, and it gets done if it's rational. Has that been your experience?

0: I would say so. You know, I've spoken to people in the fund all the way from, you know, my caseworker, you know, Sarah, to John, to, you know, Casey, who runs the AP program, to Sam Tickle, who runs the athletic team, to Karen Gunther, who is the founder of the fund. I've spoken to everybody. You know, they're all phenomenal people, and they're all human beings, and they're all very happy to help out in any way they can. So I'd agree with that 100%.
1: Well, Will Wendelman, you've helped the fund today. You've helped my audience. I appreciate it. Have a great Memorial Day. W. Wendelman on all the social media platforms. 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I'm Hugh Hewitt.
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5: MSR News, I'm John Stock. On this Memorial Day, from coast to coast, Americans remembering those who died while serving in the U.S. military. President Trump earlier took part in a wreath-laying ceremony at Arlington National Cemetery. The U.S. and Iran appear to be closing in on a deal to end the war. The deal would reportedly gradually reopen the Strait of Hormuz and see the U.S. end its blockade of Iranian ports, easing a global energy crisis. Iran would give up its stockpile of highly enriched uranium. Felix Rosenquist wins the Indianapolis 500 by the closest margin in history. SpaceX's biggest Starship will have to wait before launching on a test flight from Texas. A half minute before launch Thursday evening, the mega rocket faced some last-minute problems, forcing a delay. This is SRN News.
6: 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The answer.
1: Happy Memorial Day, America. As has been our practice for more than 20 years, we spent it talking with the men and women served by the Semper Fi Fund, America's Fund, under the fund.org. I'm pleased to welcome Legalman First Class Jennifer Williams of the United States Navy, who is separated from, it's Colleen Dibble. I got that wrong. Colleen Dibble, what is a legal man?
6: Basically, we're paralegals for the Navy. So we do all the paperwork and, you know, all the casework for the attorney, basically everything. We stay very busy.
1: Yeah, I got an XO as a son-in-law who has had to do a lot of captain's mass and stuff like that. And the ships would not run without you. I know that much. So, Colleen, you were in the earthquake in Japan?
6: Mm-hmm.
1: How scary was that?
6: It was definitely pretty scary. We've had small earthquakes there all the time, but nothing like that. So it was actually my day off. And, you know, we went out the night before, so I was sleeping in a little bit. So I was in the afternoon time, and it was absolutely crazy. I mean, like, things were shaking coming off the wall. And I remember I left my barracks room, and one of my supervisors was saying, "You got to get out." So we ran outside and kind of waited and went right to work for about a month straight. We didn't have power on base. That was pretty wild. And we did all, like, the evacuations of the families could voluntarily evacuate from our base. We were in Misawa, Japan, so that was the hardest hit air base in Japan, hardest hit military base. Luckily, the tsunami didn't hit us directly. It was we were 3 miles from the ocean, but it did destroy a lot of our pipeline for fuel. So that was a big issue. So, yeah, it was a lot. It was a crazy experience. But the sailors,
1: you were part of an active shooting incident as well.
6: Mm-hmm. I did. Yep. So my second military base I was stationed with, I was a first responder at the Navy Yard pretty shortly after I got there. So we, shortly after it happened, I was stationed at Bethesda at the Naval Hospital. And shortly after it happened, they deployed us down there. So we were there for a couple weeks after that. But yeah, we got to see, you know, the mayhem that follows that and the chaos and everything like that. So, yeah, it was a quite interesting career I had, for sure.
1: So with PTS, it's a very mm-hmm. difficult treatment. How's the fund helped you? By the way, congratulations on triplets, I think.
6: Thank you.
1: Congratulations.
6: Thank you.
1: I know lots of twins. I don't know any triplets. How has the fund been of help to you?
6: So they've been fantastic. When I got injured, and when I was starting to outprocess out of the military, I got connected with my case manager, and right away they said, you know, what do you need? And, you know, as a service member, you don't really know exactly what you need. So they kind of help you along the way, and, they get you involved with, they'll give you gas cards for your medical appointments. And then also a really great program they have is their neurofitness program, which I was involved in. And they get you in a neurofitness course, which has these really amazing scholars that lead it and equipment, and just helps you with different types of brain therapy, which was really great because that happened during COVID. So a lot of my actual medical appointments were a little wonky. So this was very consistent because it was virtual.
1: Well, you're going to get your PhD this summer. Congratulations on that.
6: Mm-hmm. Thank you.
1: How are the triplets doing? How old are they?
6: They're great. They're 18 months. Yep. 18 months. Grace, Jake, and Molly. They're doing awesome. I mean, the fund even sent us 3 little bears, and those are their favorite right now. So they support you every step of the way. But yeah, it's been a pretty wild life. I definitely would not have guessed this is where I'd be now. But, you know, I've had really good support. So
1: that's a pretty amazing journey. I appreciate your taking some time on Memorial Day weekend run up to tell us about it and to tell people that the fund is everything I tell them it is. No red tape, just a lot of help for people like Legalman First Class, Colleen Dibble. 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I'll be right back. 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
3: This is Hugh Hewitt for townhall.com. This Memorial Day comes as our nation marks 250 years of freedom, a quarter of a millennia since the signing of the Declaration of Independence. On this Memorial Day, we should pause and recognize that we don't have one without the other. That is, we only have the freedom that we cherish as a result of those who stood up to fight for it and defend it, and more specifically, willing to pay the ultimate price. From the Revolutionary War and the nation's founding to those who have paid the price in recent days and months, as President Trump and his administration work to ensure that the mullahs of Iran never have a nuclear weapon, we remain free today because of the men and women who have committed themselves to our nation's defense. Over 1.3 million have paid the ultimate price. Today we say thank you. It's also a day for us to dedicate ourselves to what, in 1863, Abraham Lincoln called the unfinished work before us. On behalf of Salem Media, happy Memorial Day. I'm Hugh Hewitt.
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3: Well, welcome back, America. I hope you've enjoyed my 10 interviews with service members who've been wounded from as far back as 2003 to as recently as 2015. We now have wounded people returning. I want to remind you that I'm joined by Christy Stover and Beth Birchfield. They are both senior staff members with the fund, the combination of the Semper Fi Fund and America's Fund. Christy, let me go to you. Do you ever get tired? I think I've asked you this before, but it's always draining to talk to 10 amazing people that have all been blown up in one way or another, and they've all rallied, and I just wonder, do you get tired?
5: Well, you know what is so funny? I was listening to the show, And one of the, Corporal John Curtin, when he was talking about his case manager, Janine,
6: yes,
5: he was talking about she's with him, he hasn't been handed over. And one of the things he said, this is something few people know about the fund, but you've got an exclusive here. He said that he has always been Janine's case, but that's not how we refer to our service members. We, as case managers, I can't express to you the level of commitment we have. We call them my guy, my girl, my service member. So when I'm talking to Beth and we're talking about best practices or how best to do our jobs, we feel like they belong to us. We literally wrap our arms around these men and women and just want to serve them. And that's how we see them. We don't call them cases. We don't look at them like that. They are our people. So that's it. We get people who are inspirations like John Curtin all the time. So it getting tired doesn't necessarily play a big role into it when you get to deal with the caliber of people.
6: They're all inspiring. I got to say, Lewis made me chuckle, Beth. The single-armed artist, or the one-armed artist, I wrote it down. I can't remember it. But he is an artist in Homestead, and what a journey with one arm, no legs, and painting the royalty. That's just wild. So it's also got to be inspiring as well as tiring.
7: Exactly. I mean, how are you ever supposed to say you can't do something when you work with 40,000 service members that are doing things like that? You know, of course, it makes my life better every day, showing me that there shouldn't be a no in my life.
6: No, that's what, after this, I would say to the Fetching Mrs. Hewitt, we have no problems. We have no challenges. Christy, Colleen Dibble just had triplets. So she's got PTS, just had triplets. She's been through a lot. You guys will never not be there for her. But then when the phone call comes and there are triplets, what does the case manager do? Say, ah.
5: Well, the first reaction is always joy with babies. We are very blessed to be close with a lot of our service members. It's not uncommon for us to be among the first wave that people let us know they're getting married, let us know they're having a baby, or let us know they've had the baby, or in this case, babies. It's always joyful, and it's fun to be able to celebrate the highs with them when we're with them at the low points also.
6: And Beth, I'm going to finish by referencing back. People can go back. We'll post all of the videos. It's wonderful doing this on video. For 17 years, it was just a radio show. Now it's been video for three or four. And talking with Colonel Matthew Kutelik, that guy could get you to stand up straight anywhere, couldn't he?
7: Absolutely. You know, we got to watch our P's and Q's with these guys. They know. They know what's going on. They know what is right and wrong. And we're going to definitely hold ourselves to their level.
6: So on Memorial Day, what do you two do? I know it's not a work day. I hope it's not a work day. Do you find a way to celebrate? You spend all the time serving America's servicemen. Beth, what do you do on Memorial Day?
7: Well, of course, I spend it with my family, but if a service member calls, I'm always going to be there. Our phones are with us all the time, so I have worked a Memorial Day or two, but no, I do try to spend it with my family and enjoying a cheeseburger here or there, right?
6: And how about you, Christy?
5: Grilling. I get texts from service members, like Beth said, but then also we do some grilling, all of the things American. We are loud and proud at my house.
6: And are you running the Semper Fi Fun team for the Marine Corps Marathon this year?
7: We will be there.
6: All right. I'm 70 years old now, but I just did a half marathon, and if they keep the course open 7 hours, I might be able to. How long is the course open for?
7: You know, the Marine Corps Marathon is a little different because you have to get over that bridge in a certain amount or you get swept. So you got to run fast for that one.
6: Well, I'm just saying there's got to be some people who take 6 or 7 hours. I don't think I can do it in under five. I'm just saying, but they do. People can sign up if they're going to run the marathon. They can do a Semper Fi Fund team, can they not, and raise money that way?
7: Absolutely. They can absolutely raise money for us through online, you can sign up through that same form, the contact us form.
6: And it's always inspiring, even if you're not running, to go out on Marine Corps Marathon Day. The Semper Fi Fund is always very well represented, as is the fund in the Army and the America's Fund. Ladies, you have a great Memorial Day. I'm going to give the snail mail address once more. And if you're a combined federal campaign, it's not donation time right now. It's not sign-up time. That's in the fall. But I'll put it in your head, put it in your phone right now. Combined federal campaign number is 11459. The snail mail address for the Semper Fi Fund, for the fund. Gosh, it's going to take me forever to get over that. The fund is at 825 College Boulevard. 825 College Boulevard, Suite 102. PMB 609, Peter Mary Baker 609, Oceanside, California 92057. The phone number is 1-760-725-3680, 1-760-725-3680. But the easiest thing is the fund. Christy, last pop quiz. How many individual donors do you think you've had to the fund over the 20-plus years that the fund's been in existence?
5: Oh, my gosh. I will make a guess that it's probably between maybe around 75,000.
6: Yeah, and I want people to know, if you give to the fund, they leave you alone. They do not dog you for additional donations. You do not get texts. You do not get letters. You might get an annual report that doesn't say anything about asking you for money. It's one of the amazing things that their amazing board insists upon, is that when donors step up to help them, they take care. It could be the Renee and Bob Parsons Foundation, or it could be someone sending $5 in. They will leave you alone and let you decide. Ladies, have a wonderful Memorial Day. I'll talk to you on Veterans Day, as always. Don't go anywhere, America. I've got some technical details to wrap up at the end of the show on this Memorial Day.

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9: Welcome back, America. Thank you for listening to this hour of our Memorial Day show. I hope you're having a great Memorial Day. I'm going to give you all the information on the fund, but first, I'm doing a double dip here today because people are generous on Memorial Day. They're having a wonderful start to their summer. I want to remind you that there are a bunch of kids who want to go to camp this summer, and it costs $200 to send a kid to camp, to the Angel Tree Camp. 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Now, I want to give you the information again on the fund. 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Their phone number is 760-725-3680, 760-725-3680. You can also send a donation, snail mail, via check to 825 College Boulevard, Suite 102, PMB 609, Peter Mary Baker, 609, Oceanside, California, 92057. I mentioned Hugh Hewitt. They like to know where they reach people, even though this is completely free. They're not a sponsor of this. We've been doing this, I don't know, 44 or 46 times. Every Veteran Day and every Memorial Day, it's our way of giving back. And if you're in the federal government, the combined federal campaign number is 11459, right? The CFC number is 11459. You heard the ladies tell the story, but I'll tell you again. This all got started in 2003 around a kitchen table in Southern California at Camp Pendleton when wounded Marines started to come back from the war and some spouses of Marines got together and said, we got to take care of these people. And tens of millions of dollars later in an endowment, and they've served thousands of people from all the branches of the service, and they continue to do so because their commitment is for the life of the service member. So when you give, you're given to one of the best military charities in the United States, the equal of anyone when it comes to keeping overhead low and service high. Just remember, the easiest way to give to the fund is at thefund.org. 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Never alone, never forgotten. That's their slogan. Thank you to everyone who helped me put together the Semper Fi Fund and the America's Fun Show for this Memorial Day. Have a great Memorial Day 2026. I'll talk to you tomorrow on the next Hugh Hewitt Show.
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13: News this hour from Town Hall. I'm John Scott. At Arlington National Cemetery earlier today,
14: the President of the United States, the Honorable Donald J. Trump, has arrived and is greeted by today's host, the Honorable Pete Hegseth, Secretary of War. Accompanied by Vice President J.D. Vance, General Ann Kane, Chairman of the Joint Chiefs of Staff, Ms. Karen Durham Aguilera, Executive Director, Office of Army Cemeteries and Army National Military Cemeteries, and Major General Antoinette R. Gant, Commanding General of Joint Task Force National Capital Region and the United States Army Military District of Washington.
13: President Trump turning to the pages of the Bible as he paid homage to those who lost their lives in the defense of freedom.
15: Scripture tells us precious is the sight of the Lord, is the death of his faithful servants. 400,000 souls rest on these grounds, these beautiful grounds, in the sacred soil, which is first consecrated in the hours of America's greatest division to be eternal symbol of national unity.
13: President Trump speaking on this Memorial Day. Correspondent Joe Fetterman in Jerusalem reports the U.S. is close to a deal to end the war with Iran.
16: The officials say they expect a general series of understandings to be reached relatively quickly, with final details to be negotiated in the coming 30 or 60 days.
13: Regional officials say the agreement would see Iran give up its stockpile of highly enriched uranium. After a tank containing a hazardous chemical in Garden Grove, California was damaged, officials now believe the risk of a catastrophic explosion has been eliminated. However, an evacuation order effective tens of thousands of residents in that area remains in place. More on these stories from townhall.com.
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13: The Scripps National Spelling Bee runs from Tuesday through Thursday this week. The bee began in 1925, with this year marking the 98th edition. The bee held this year at Constitution Hall near the White House. The champion of the Spelling Bee receives more than $50,000 in cash and prizes. A new movie tells a World War II story that we rarely hear.
17: The film Pressure focuses on the Scottish meteorologist who helped to save D-Day. Pressure explores the tense 72 hours before the Normandy invasion and highlights the crucial role of Captain James Stagg. He advised General Eisenhower and Allied leaders to delay the invasion because of bad weather. That 24-hour delay changed the course of the war. The film emphasizes leadership and the importance of taking into account the advice of expert counselors. Rich Thomason reporting.
13: News and analysis at townhall.com. Here's the Wall Street Business Report.
18: Amazon founder Jeff Bezos is pushing back on calls for more taxes on the ultra-rich.
19: Bezos argues higher taxes on billionaires won't directly help struggling Americans, saying even doubling his taxes wouldn't aid a teacher in Queens. He blames government inefficiency and intervention for problems like high rent and low wages, not corporate wealth. Bezos also points to housing policies, not companies like Airbnb, as key drivers of rising rents, saying the real issue is government failure, not a lack of tax revenue. Willie Nelson reporting.
18: Data from the Unleash Prosperity Committee shows incomes rising significantly faster during the first 16 months of President Trump's second term compared to notable declines under President Biden. Analysts say recent pressures tied to the Iran conflict and higher oil prices have weighed on real wages, but that's something that should change. For the Wall Street Business Report, I'm Bob Agnew.
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23: This is the best of the Larry Elder Show. 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
23: 888-971-SAGE, 888-971-7243. I am Larry Elder. We are KLM News Channel. Did you notice anything new in our opening? Now, in the third hour, we will talk to, in studio, the Secretary of Health and Human Services, Robert F. Kennedy, Jr., and I'm going to ask him about Trump derangement syndrome, so stick around for that.
0: Secretary of War Pete Hegseth testified before Congress, and not too surprisingly, things got a bit stormy. Republicans appear to be gaining more seats in the redistricting wars. President Trump's approval rating hits a new low, but wait, there is some good news on the midterms. That is good news if you are a Republican. FBI memos reveal how the agency broke normal practice by preserving evidence even after charges were dismissed against Trump. The Biden FBI wanted the agency to retain the ability to prosecute Trump after he leaves office for allegedly breaking the law by contesting the 2020 election. And we will finally get to Nick Shirley's trip to Cuba, where he observed conditions in that communist country up close and personal. 888-971-SAGE, 888-971-7243. Dissent, of course, is welcome. Now, regarding the new poll on the president's approval, this is a CNN survey. 30% of respondents, U.S. voters, approve of Trump's handling of the economy. 70% say they disapprove. During Trump 1.0, the disapproval rating never went above 50%. It is now at 70%. Now, this happened before the April jobs report came out, which was a good one. Twice as many jobs were added as experts predicted. But yesterday, the department released data showing inflation at 3.8% because of the war in Iran. Food and energy prices went up. Now, 69% believe a recession is likely next year. 31% disagree with that. But 69%, almost 70%, believe a recession is around the corner. As to how the economy is affecting people, 61% tell CNN that they have changed what grocery they buy so they can stay within their budget. 45% say they have significantly cut back on how much they drive. 31% say they put off any kind of medical treatment due to cost. And Americans are souring on their view of the country. In 2016, 67% of Americans believed that you can be successful if you're willing to work hard. That number now is down to 47%. On the other hand, this is CNN's stat guy, Harry Enten, number 35.
1: In the race for Congress.
2: You would think, but I think this poll serves as a big time reality check for Democrats, and that is, it ain't over yet, especially with the redistricting when we look ahead to the 2026 race for Congress. You would have thought that the Democrats' lead would expand on the generic congressional ballot. It didn't happen. Look, in March, Democrats were up by 6 points. Look at this now. Democrats are up by 3 points, and I want you to note the yellow lettering. No clear leader. It is within the margin of error. So despite all of the talk about Donald Trump's unpopularity, the fact is Republicans very much remain in the game when it comes to the congressional midterms, which are occurring in, what, 6 or 7 months at this point?
1: Yes, and don't call me Shirley. So a lead of 3 points in the generic ballot test here. Does that get the job done?
2: No, it might not actually get the job done. And I love any reference to Airplane, I will say, and Leslie Nielsen. Look at this. Okay, take a look here. Democrats in the National House vote margin. According to my estimate, what they need for control with redistricting in terms of the national popular vote is somewhere of a win between 3 and 4 points. What's CNN's current poll with no clear leader? It's a 3-point advantage. If this were, in fact, the actual result come election day, the race for Congress, the race for the House, would be basically a toss-up. And that is why the redistricting efforts that have been happening are so important. Because before the redistricting happened, Democrats essentially just needed to win the National House popular vote in order to win control of the House of Representatives. But now, with the redistricting, their ladder, they have to climb ever higher, and a 3-point win may very well not do it. This is well within the realm of possibilities. Could be Democrats take back the House. You know, if Democrats outperform the CNN poll by a few points, they take it back. But they could underperform as well, and that would be big-time trouble. As I said at the start here, this game is most certainly not over. Republicans very much in the race for the House of Representatives are in that game.
1: All right.
0: Now, speaking of the redistricting wars, they tried to do this in South Carolina. Republicans tried to grab a seat, and it is now going back and forth in the state legislature. It is possible, maybe not likely, possible that James Clyburn could lose his seat, the longstanding South Carolina Democrat, the one who embraced Joe Biden during the 2020 election, after Bernie Sanders won the Nevada caucuses, and for one shining moment, a Democrat socialist was the front runner. The Democrats feared that he was too far to the left to win, so right before the South Carolina primary, James Clyburn, very respected, put his arm around Joe Biden and said, "You're my guy." Biden then proceeded to win that caucus, that primary, substantially, and that propelled Biden on the way to becoming the nominee for the Democrats in 2020. Now, James Clyburn talked about the possibility that he might have his seat redistricted to CNN's Jake Tapper. Let's play part of that, number 13.
3: Still here.
2: So let's talk about the redistricting wars, the gerrymandering wars more broadly. President Trump kicked off this battle by urging Texas to redistrict and create more Republican-leaning seats last year. Then Democrats decided to fight fire with fire.
0: May I interject here? Notice how he said Donald Trump kicked off this by getting Texas involved to redistrict. One more time. In 2017, the former AG, Eric Holder, set up a committee that went around the country to advise states on how they can use race to create majority-minority districts. Donald Trump just kicked the Republicans, as he often does, in the you-know-what, and told them to get involved in this game because the Democrats have been outfoxing us for years. But proceed.
2: This battle by urging Texas to redistrict and create more Republican-leaning seats last year. Then Democrats decided to fight fire with fire. California came after that, Virginia, and more. After redrawing maps in six states, Republicans now have approximately an eight-seat advantage in these gerrymandering wars. What do you think this might mean come November? Might Republicans hold the House?
3: Well, they might, and they might not, because I do believe that the voters in this country are watching very closely, and they are feeling emotionally what the threat is to our future.
0: Okay.
3: And I do not believe...
0: So he's saying that, not sure what's going to happen. Missouri appears to have picked up one seat for Republicans when they've engaged in redistricting. And there's been a lawsuit filed against the state of Illinois by the Public Interest Legal Foundation, claiming that the governor, J.B. Pritzker, explicitly used race and said so in designing districts, which the Supreme Court suggested might very well be unlawful. So now there's a lawsuit filed against Illinois. Whether or not anything could happen and happen in time to alter the seat before the primary, before the election, we don't know. Meanwhile, the governor of Georgia has also called in a special session to consider redistricting their maps. So things are really happening. And Bakari Sellers, longtime Democrat strategist, literally yelled at Kevin O'Leary, used a slur, because he's really upset about what's going on with the redistricting, and apparently believes that Kevin O'Leary is wrong when he says you don't need to have a black representative to advocate for black people, and black voters could vote for somebody other than a black person to advocate for their interests. My goodness, say it ain't so. Number 24.
4: Yeah, let me finish my thought.
6: Drill back to 54.
4: Yeah, because you're still alive, right? And so there's an entire generation of people. Brown v. Board, it overturned Plessy v. Ferguson of 1896. My point is that my mother was born in 1951. She desegregated schools. My father was shot in the civil rights movement. Those people, I'm going to finish because you're being utterly disrespectful.
6: Not at all.
4: So I'm going to finish this comment. So what I'm telling you is that there are people in this country who fought, died, and bled for the right to vote. Don't be a... Just understand...
7: Okay. Just understand...
4: I'm going to stop you
7: because I just want everybody to reset with a modicum of respect at this table. Please stop.
4: I want you to understand.
0: He said, don't be a word that rhymes with Rick. We're going to lose the right to vote. Really? No more poll taxes. No more literacy tests. No more grandfather clauses. And the Supreme Court ruling does not reinstate those dastardly practices. So calm the bleep down. Don't be a I'm Larry Elder. Go away. My friends, can I share something with you for a moment? I know how confusing it's become. 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
0: 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I am Larry Elder. We are Salem News Channel. Well, the fast has been broken. Our friend Mark from L.A. has called back. Mark, don't leave town. We'll chat in just a few minutes. This is now day number 3 of the campaign for the Summers Prison Fellowship Angel Tree campaign. 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
10: 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After lunch, we didn't have like free time. We do crafts, we go swimming, we do all that stuff, all that fun stuff. 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That's why I want to keep coming back.
0: Now it's our turn. 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Mark is in Los Angeles. Mark, always lovely to hear from you.
11: Yeah, thank you, Larry. So why don't you tell me, in your opinion, which I already know, is Donald Trump doing good foreign policy? Which I told the girl an F minus, but being fair, he gets a D minus.
0: Quick thing. Do you refer to a grown woman, Mark, as girls?
11: No, I refer to them as women.
0: You just said you told the girl.
11: I don't remember what I said. I wasn't paying attention.

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2: Nuclear program, and I think ultimately there's going to be substantial changes in the governance of Iran. It may take time, maybe longer than you and I like, but I believe that's ultimately going to happen. He's also gotten concessions out of Greenland. I know he promised to take Greenland. He's not going to do that, but he's gotten a promise from Denmark and the Prime Minister of Greenland to allow us to have more bases there and have access to the so-called rare earth materials. So I think all these things are good. I think it's a good idea that he's taking troops out of Germany and putting them elsewhere. And I think it's true that NATO should have stepped up regarding helping us to keep the Strait of Hormuz open. And we've been spending a lot of time and money, and we have troops in Europe. We have troops in South Korea. We have troops in Japan. And it seems to me that these allies should be stepping up. They're not, and I think Trump has addressed that, and I think that's a good thing. Even the UN Secretary even the Secretary General, rather, of NATO said that Trump is right, that we should have done a better job in helping with the Strait of Hormuz. So I think he gets an A+. Barack Obama complained about NATO not paying their 2% at the time. George W. Bush complained about it. Trump did something about it. So I think these are all good things.
3: Well, that's
2: can you agree that any can you agree with anything that I said? Did I say anything that you agree with, Mark? Anything?
3: Right. Yes.
2: Okay.
3: That's why he went from an F- to a D-.
2: Okay. Well, at least I got you to move one grade. I got you to move up one grade. I'm proud of myself.
3: He got NATO to put more up. I agree with that.
2: Okay.
3: That's the only thing.
2: Okay. That's progress.
3: Why is the Strait of Hormuz closed, Larry?
2: Say again?
3: And why didn't our government? Why is the Strait of Hormuz closed? And why didn't the brilliant Trump administration see that coming?
2: Well, it's interesting.
3: Wow.
2: Let me answer that, Mark. It's interesting. The Secretary of War testified the day before Congress, and that very question came up. And I'll play you his response. It did come up. They did anticipate this.
3: Larry.
2: Yes, sir.
3: If they did, then they're very stupid, and I don't want to call anyone stupid. And by the way, Pete Hegseth should not be the Secretary of Defense or War.
2: Because
3: he was a good soldier in the military. We're not going to dispute that. He doesn't have any qualifications. His only qualification is that he sucked up to Fox, Trump on Fox. That's his qualification.
2: Well, he also is a heavily decorated combat veteran. And it seems to me it's a little unfair for you to be dismissive of that. You said the only reason he's there is because he was on Fox, and he was a Trump supporter on Fox News. I mean, wow, that's kind of dismissive. It's almost like calling a woman a girl.
3: No, Larry,
2: Mark, I'm going to leave it there, Mark. Mark, as always, thank you very much for calling. I appreciate it. Mark's a good sport and a very intelligent guy, and Mark cares about the country. I have no doubt about that, Mark. You and I just have a different point of view on a lot of things, including the president. Now, as I mentioned, Hegseth was and the other who testified before Congress were, in fact, asked about whether they anticipated the closing of the Strait of Hormuz, and they said they did. And the Secretary of War, I thought, acquitted himself beautifully. And I said this before. One of the reasons Donald Trump has chosen people who have been on television, and it may seem like something superficial, at least at first, is because you're going to be having hearings like this. You're going to be challenged. You're going to be asked tough questions. The ability to respond to them, keep your poise, and be angry when necessary is something that is very necessary in a world today where everything is online, everything is instant, we're all on our smartphones, we're all watching things. And so to be able to present yourself in a competent, strong, calm, knowledgeable way, I think Donald Trump picked stars.

0: 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I'm Larry Elder.
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9: With SRN News, I'm John Scott. President Trump took part in a wreath-laying ceremony at Arlington National Cemetery earlier. The president says Memorial Day is about remembering those who served and gave up their lives for the country. A crack has relieved some pressure in a damaged chemical tank, and the temperature of the highly flammable gas inside is continuing to fall. That's leading authorities to say they believe the risk of a catastrophic explosion has been eliminated. Nevertheless, an evacuation order remains in place for some 50,000 residents of nearby Garden Grove, that's just south of Los Angeles. Felix Rosenquist swung to the outside of David Malukas, then found a way past the Team Penske driver to win the closest Indy 500 in history by a margin of 0.0233 seconds. This is SRNU.
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0: 888-971-SAGE, 888-971-7243. I am Larry Elder. We are Salem News Channel. Don't forget, in the final hour, we're going to be talking with the Secretary of Health and Human Services, Robert F. Kennedy Jr., and I'm anxious to get his take on what it is like to work for a man that half the country despises. And as you know, Kennedy, longtime Democrat, broke with his party, ran for president as an independent, and then joined the Trump administration. And he has talked about how he's lost friends and family members. We'll be talking about this later on in the show, last hour in the show, so stick around for that. Again, 888-971-SAGE is the number. Lito is in San Diego. Lito, you're on the Larry Elder Show. Thank you so much for calling.
13: Been a little while, Larry, but I had to call in today after listening. I have my brother lives in San Diego, in South Carolina. And I heard about what the Republicans in South Carolina did today, siding with pretty much the whole Democrat Party in South Carolina with not going ahead with redistricting.
0: Right.
13: And I'm saying to myself, I was asking myself, who does Clyburn remind me of? And I started thinking of the movie Django. And the one character that I think that would come to everybody's mind when they listen to him and even look at him, I'm sorry about the representation physically, would be Samuel L. Jackson's character. And every word that comes out of that man's mouth, although it's more eloquent, is Samuel L. Jackson talking to Django. And every black in South Carolina is Django. And he's talking to you right now. Stay on the plantation. Stay on the plantation. Do not listen to these people about what we did to make you pretty much vote for me
0: right. All
13: these years, because, man, it's sickening, but it's also funny because it's fiction coming to reality.
0: Yeah,
13: this is who he is. This is who he is. He wants these people to remain on the plantation in their mind, thinking that they need the government to do everything for them, and it's sickening.
0: Yeah, and Lito, as I've said many times, when have you ever heard James Clyburn address the number one problem facing the black community, which, as I said for decades, is the large number of kids who enter the world without a father in the home, married to the mother, which is a function of the welfare state that Democrats have foisted down the throats of Americans. When have you heard him say anything all about school choice? 85% of black eighth graders can neither read nor do math at proficiency levels. They can't, because the school system is so lousy, K through 12. What has he ever said anything about that?
13: Never.
0: Yeah.
13: He keeps pointing to Leonardo Caprio, whatever his name, Leonardo, and saying, look how pretty he is. Keep listening to what he says. It's like, dude, wake up. This is not something in somebody's movie. This is not one battle after another. The battle's already been fought. We need to just take the victory and run with it.
0: Absolutely. Lito, thank you very much for the call. I appreciate it. Speaking of Samuel L. Jackson, do you know the actor who appeared in more movies than any other actor in the 90s? Samuel Jackson. Samuel Jackson has appeared in, is the number one box office actor in history. If you look at the films in which he's played and you add up all their box office, his films have grossed more money than any other actor in history. And regarding Clyburn, as I said before, Clyburn is the one that salvaged Joe Biden's campaign in 2020. It was going nowhere. He was Mr. Magooing, to use the term used by one of Obama's former advisors. He was Mr. Magooing his way through the primaries, going nowhere. And then Bernie Sanders went to the Nevada caucuses, becomes the front runner, and they were scared bleepless. And Clyburn then embraced Biden right before the primary, and Biden wins. And he extracted a promise from him. And the promise is, if you become president and there is a Supreme Court vacancy, the vacancy will be filled by a black female. Are you kidding me? And of course, Biden did that. Biden said, I have no criteria other than it has to be a black female. What? Never mind trying to get the most qualified black female. And certainly wasn't thinking about a black female like Janice Rogers Brown, who was a former member of the California Supreme Court, who was nominated for a position, got held up because the Democrats thought she was too conservative, even though she was a black female. And Ketanji Brown Jackson has demonstrated, in my opinion, her unworthiness as a Supreme Court justice. I mean, to have other fellow Justices who have been appointed by Democrats criticize her for her reasoning. She cited cases that did not support the proposition for which they cited. I don't believe she would be there, but for the fact that she's a black female. Who wants that? 888-971-SAGE. I am Larry Elder. Do not leave town.
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0: 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I am Larry Elder. 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Amy is in Sacramento. 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
17: Well, thank you for taking my call. I just was going to make a statement. The only reason why our country is so divided is because most people listen to the mainstream media, which is CNN, MSNBC, NPR, Channel 40. Everything bashes Trump.
0: Mm-hmm.
17: So when you don't listen, you don't have an open view and listen to everything. I mean, there's only Fox that says, you know, this kind of news, or other stations that are private stations. So if you don't listen to everything, you are not going to know anything.
0: There's no question.
17: And then we also have another issue that most people have been educated through the universities,
0: mm-hmm.
17: or are not educated, don't really know what's going on, haven't been in other countries, and they just swallow the lies.
0: No, I don't disagree with anything you said, Amy. I think you nailed it, said it beautifully. There was a book years ago called Left Turn, and the author looked at the top 20 sources of news in America. 18 of them were to the left. 2 of them were to the right. This is where the bulk of people get their news. And you're quite right. There's Fox. There's Newsmax. Of course, there's all sorts of websites. But the bulk of the news is still ABC, NBC, CBS, NPR, BS Now, and New York Times, LA Times, Washington Post. All these come together so that the news that fits your ideology pops up on your feed and when you get your news on your cell phone, on your Facebook page, or what have you. And so the consensus is that Donald Trump is a racist. The consensus is that Donald Trump is a bigot. The consensus is that Donald Trump is irresponsible. That Donald Trump is mentally declining. Whatever line you see and hear on CNN and BS Now will be something that will be parroted by a lot of people that are pretty much brain dead. And you're also right about the universities. We talked about the studies showing how left-wing they are. Take the Ivy League schools. What was it? Less than 1% describe themselves as very conservative, and around 2% describe themselves as just plain old conservative. Everybody else describes themselves as something other than that. So imagine the kind of education you're getting. The rich get richer, the poor get poorer. Wealthy people did not earn their wealth, they stole it. The history of America, the so-called robber barons cheated America, robbed America, stole things from America, never mind the goods and services that they provided. Andrew Carnegie is one of my favorite so-called robber baron, and steel got cheaper and cheaper and cheaper because he always tried to lower the costs, make it much more available to his customers. And now, the equivalent of the robber barons are people like Elon Musk, who certainly was not born a multi-billionaire, and other titans of tech, not born multi-billionaires. They had a product, a good, a service. They provided it. And now all of a sudden they're bad guys. They're evil. They're villains. It's ridiculous. And that's what these people are learning. I just read you the stats showing the decline in the number of people who believe that if you work hard in America, you can get ahead. Why do you think half the world is trying to get here? Why do you think, as we speak, there are people in Haiti lining up for a shot at a lottery to come to America? Meanwhile, Americans believe that it's less likely to work hard and be successful than they believed even a few years ago. It's absurd. Now, about the question about whether the Trump administration anticipated the closure of the Strait of Hormuz, the Joint Chiefs General Dan Raising Cain was asked that at the hearing, number 45.
19: When the Department of War was planning its operations in Iran, did you anticipate the closure of the Strait of Hormuz? and the resulting impact on oil supplies for many countries, including here in the United States, where we've seen gas, diesel, and home heating oil prices go up. I ask this question because there's historic precedent, obviously, during the Iraq-Iran war. Tankers were fired upon in the strait.
20: Senator, thanks for the question. As always, we have an incredible staff over at the Pentagon and down at U.S. CENTCOM. And we always look at the range of military branches and sequels. I won't comment on any particular one because that gets to whatever advice I may or may not have given to the president. And I do that in private. But you should rest assured, as should the American people, that we cover and consider the full range of things all the time in our careful consideration of military actions and the advice and or options that we present to our civilian leaders.
19: It seems to me that there's been a different plan almost daily with dealing with this problem, which is why I ask.
21: Of course we anticipated this. Whole range of things we anticipated. And that's the line. By the way, we are now hearing another line. If Donald Trump does some sort of deal with the Iranians, there's no real reason to believe that they're going to adhere to that deal. And I don't disagree with that. Then why were you high-fiving when Barack Obama entered into that so-called Iran deal? You keep hearing over and over again that Iran was foreclosed from getting a nuclear weapon, even though it's not true. The deal had all sorts of so-called sunset clauses, so eventually they were on a pathway to getting a nuke, even though they were cheating on the deal, although the Democrats keep saying they weren't cheating. Suddenly, though, if Trump were to enter into an agreement, well, it's not at all unconditional surrender, and therefore Trump is being duped. But you praise the deal that Obama entered into. I'm a little confused. Every spam call, every scam text, every sketchy email with your name, Larry Elder here, each one starts the same way. 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
0: 888-971-SAGE, 888-971-7243. I am Larry Elder. We are Salem News Channel. Again, in the third hour, we're going to talk to the Secretary of Health and Human Services, Robert F. Kennedy Jr. Among other things, we're going to ask him about Trump derangement syndrome. We will continue to look at the testimony before Congress by Secretary of War Pete Hegseth. And FBI memos reveal how the agency broke normal practice by preserving evidence even after charges were dismissed against Donald Trump. The reason they did that is because they wanted the agency to retain the ability to prosecute Trump after he left office. We're also going to get into Nick Shirley's trip to Cuba, where he observed conditions in that communist island country up close and personal. Regarding the media bias, let me just play you Abby Phillips, who's a host on CNN, her reaction to the redistricting war, what she says about the Supreme Court ruling on the Voting Rights Act, and her conclusion. Keep in mind, this is supposed to be news. Number 55.
3: America's redistricting battles just became a full-fledged war. Democrats are vowing to go all in tonight after a consequential setback in Virginia. The state Supreme Court striking down the new congressional map that favors Democrats, ruling that the party began the process of putting the measure on the ballot too late. The new map would have created four new majority blue districts, and it was created in response to President Trump's call for red states to redraw maps to favor Republicans. Now, last month, voters narrowly passed that referendum, and Democrat vowing to appeal. The House Minority Leader, Hakeem Jeffries, says that the fight is just getting started, and it all comes after the Supreme Court issued a historic ruling that severely weakened the Voting Rights Act of 1965, and it opened the door to new redistricting battles all across the South. Like, for example, in Alabama, where Republicans are now asking the Supreme Court to allow the state to revert back to an old map that it had struck down. The court in 2023 ultimately ordered the officials to redraw its map after it tried to pack black voters into one district. So we are, to be frank, in the depths of hell now when it comes to redistricting. I don't think there's a better way to put it. Like, there's no bottom.
0: Okay. There are at least three things that she said that were blatantly biased. The first is she says the Supreme Court, quote, severely weakened the Voting Rights Act. Well, that's one way of looking at it. Unless you want to read the concurring opinion written by Justice Clarence Thomas, where he said the Voting Rights Act was never intended to be used to design districts based on race. So severely weakened or improperly interpreted. Secondly, she said Donald Trump called for red states to redistrict, leaving out the committee that was set up in 2017 by AG Eric Holder to encourage other states to use race to set up districting. Trump just said, let's fight fire with fire. Finally, she said, we are in the depths of hell. We are in the depths of hell. Not too biased. 888-971-SAGE. I'm Larry Elder. Lay down, Sally, and rest here in my
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9: News this hour from Town Hall. I'm John Scott. The somber sound of a bugler playing taps at Arlington National Cemetery. In a speech today, President Trump remarked on the significance of Memorial Day.
24: Before we hail the founding, we honor the fallen. Before we celebrate the triumph, we pay the tribute. Before we crown the victory, we count the cost. Today, we are reminded that there could be no 4th of July without America's armed forces, and there could be no Independence Day without Memorial Day.
9: President Trump says any agreement with Iran to end the war should include a requirement for several additional countries to join the Abraham Accords. Bob Agnew reports.
25: The U.S. brokered accords were forged during President Trump's first term and aimed at normalizing relations with Israel. In a social media post on Monday, the president tied any eventual agreement to an expanded participation in those accords. He pointed to Saudi Arabia and Qatar as countries that should immediately sign on, followed by Pakistan, Turkey, Egypt, and Jordan. It remains unclear how workable the proposal might be in those majority Muslim countries. Bob Agnew reporting.
9: Israel's military says its Air Force struck sites belonging to Hezbollah in Lebanon. The strikes in Bekaa Valley on Monday night came as Israeli Prime Minister Benjamin Netanyahu vowed to intensify the attacks in this latest Israel-Hezbollah war. The bystander who was struck by gunfire after a man fired on a checkpoint outside the White House and was fatally shot by U.S. Secret Service officers remains in serious condition. The Secret Service on Sunday said that bystander, who has not been identified, suffered a gunshot wound described as non-life-threatening. More at townhall.com.
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9: Global shares mostly rose on Monday and oil prices sank more than $4 after President Trump said talks on ending the war with Iran are progressing.
27: France's CAC 40 edged up 1.1% to 8,203, while the German DAX rose 1% to 25,148. Britain's FTSE 100 added 0.2% to 10,466. Trading will be closed in the U.S. for the Memorial Day holiday. In Asia, Japan's benchmark Nikkei 225 surged 2.9% to finish at 65,158. Australia's S&P ASX 200 added 0.4% to 8,692. The Shanghai Composite gained nearly 1% to 4,152. Bernie Bennett, Washington.
9: Toshifumi Suzuki, the Japanese businessman credited with creating the 7-Eleven convenience chain retail empire, has died. He was 93. News and analysis at townhall.com. The United Nations facing a serious cash crisis. Correspondent Ken Lorman reports senior UN officials warn the organization could run out of money by July 2026 unless member states pay overdue dues or financial rules do change.
7: The shortfall comes from large unpaid assessed contributions, notably from major economies, falling voluntary funds, and an old rule forcing refunds of unspent credits even when dues aren't collected. By the end of 2025, unpaid bills topped about $1.5 billion, hitting regular and peacekeeping budgets.
9: The cash squeeze has forced cuts, reduced patrols, hiring freezes, and scale-back missions. Artificial intelligence chipmaker NVIDIA's quarterly results blew past Wall Street's expectations once again, the company earning $58.32 billion in the February-April period. More at townhall.com.
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11: This is the best of the Larry Elder Show. Larry Elder here, the sage from the central, the prince of Pico Union, the czar of common sense, the great Eldersky, Don Lorenzo. Welcome to the program. No victocrats allowed because we've got a country to save. 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
0: 888-971-SAGE, 888-971-77243. I am Larry Elder. We are Salem News Channel. Again, next hour, we'll be talking in studio with the Health and Human Services Secretary, Robert F. Kennedy, Jr. Also, hopefully, we'll get to Nick Shirley's trip to Cuba and innovations of that communist island state up close and personal. But let's get back to Iran and to the hearings that the Secretary of War and the Chairman of the Joint Chiefs attended, taking questions from members of Congress. By the way, there was a disruptor right before Hegseth spoke, number 49.
28: I'm honored to be joined alongside the Chairman of the Joint Chiefs and Jay Hurst.
29: If you accept
30: this budget,
29: you will complicit in the war crime of this administration.
30: If I may interject, I ask that we have order in the hearing room so we can proceed. I ask the witnesses suspend until the room is cleared. It appears it's cleared. Go ahead, Ms. Secretary.
0: There was a woman yelling about the war being illegal. The Secretary of War made this comment about Iran, number 52.
31: Quickly to epic fury. Our fight with Iran has confirmed what defense planners had long warned about. Iran doesn't need a peer military to cause serious problems. Its playbook, the cheap drones built from commercial parts, sea mines in contested straits, fast attack craft, and anti-ship missiles. The war also confirmed a harder lesson. Even with overwhelming firepower, the side that runs out of munitions or air defenses first loses. Are we, Mr. Secretary, are we secure in that point?
28: Absolutely. And we are winning, have won every component of what we fought in this conflict. Iran knows that based on the incredible degradation of their capabilities, and which is why we saw them wanting to come to the table. How this gets resolved will be on our terms, on President Trump's terms, and we have all the munitions and capabilities necessary to enable that.
0: About the Department of War and manufacturing and talent across the country, number 53.
28: President Trump's War Department has begun to turn the lights back on in manufacturing towns across this country to forge a lethal arsenal of freedom. Where our critical supply chains are threatened, the Department of War has acted decisively to inject capital, stimulate production, and prevent adversarial exploitation. We are firing up the American economic engine at every level of the defense industrial base. Every policy we pursue, every budgetary item we request serves to ensure that this department remains laser focused on increasing lethality and survivability of our fighting force from the front lines, the factory floors. This is admittedly a historic budget. It is a fiscally responsible budget, and it is a warfighting budget.
0: California Trump-hating Democrat Representative Pete Aguilar suggested that the administration was using the word ceasefire to reset so that they no longer have to abide by the War Powers Act. When I say California Trump-hating Democrat, that's kind of redundant, isn't it? Number 36.
1: Mr. Secretary, on that same day, April 29th, you testified that the current ceasefire meant that the 60-day calendar with the War Powers Resolution was paused. Who are the parties to the ceasefire?
28: Right now, we are in that same ceasefire as of right now.
1: That wasn't the question. Who are the parties to
28: the ceasefire? It would be the United States and the regime in Iran.
1: How many pages is the ceasefire? What deal points? I'm not asking you to share the contents. I guess what I'm trying to ask is, how do we know that the ceasefire is active or not active without any documentation?
28: We know. It's evident, and the ceasefire is in effect.
1: But is it pages? Is it 15 points? There's been different points that have moved around. Is there any other, how do we know, you just trust that the president knows that the ceasefire is active or not active?
28: As you know, for the most part, a ceasefire means the fire is ceasing. And we know that has occurred while negotiations occur. And there are lots of different discussions with our negotiating team that are happening. I'm there when those discussions are occurring. Different drafts, different perspectives. So it's a very dynamic situation where a negotiated settlement could be the outcome here, where Iran does not have nuclear capabilities. And from the Department of War perspective, we're here to support those offers.
0: Yeah, but are you using the ceasefire to evade the War Powers Act, number 37?
1: Is the theory to create more ceasefires or more projects just to evade the War Powers Act?
28: The theory of the entire case is to prevent Iran from having a nuclear weapon. And if that has to be done kinetically and militarily, the Department of War is locked and loaded and ready to do that. If it happens through Project Freedom, where you move commerce through, if it happens through a negotiated deal, the president was very clear even yesterday. This is actually quite simple. Iran will never have a nuclear weapon one way or another. And we're here to support as one tool of the whole of government to make that happen.
0: And speaking of Trump yesterday, it's that simple, number 47.
2: What is going to be your red line to end the ceasefire for you? What will it take to pull the plug?
3: Well, we're going to see, and we'll be thinking about it on the flight, and we'll be thinking about it for the next little while. But we've beaten their militaries very soundly. That's over with. The blockade is very effective. It's been 100% effective. And one way or the other, it's going to work out very well. It's going to work out very well. I think you're going to have so much oil, you're going to have a gusher of oil like you've never had before. So when oil goes up a little bit, I thought it would go up much more. If you go back 3-4 months ago, when we were contemplating, we assumed oil would go much higher. Yesterday it was at $99. And if you think about it, I would have taken that all day long, because it's very simple. Iran cannot have a nuclear weapon. They will not have a nuclear weapon. They know that. They've agreed to that. And then that's not what they said to me when it came to pay. We don't play games. They're not going to have a nuclear weapon.
0: By the way, one of the other foreign policy achievements of President Trump, I should have mentioned that to Mark, getting Maduro out of Venezuela. Even Chuck Schumer had criticized the administration before this for not doing more about Maduro. President Trump talked about the role Pakistan has been playing as a mediator, number 48.
3: The Iranian people.
4: Are you reconsidering the Pakistanis as mediators?
3: No, they're great.
5: What?
3: I think they're great. I think the Pakistanis have been great. The field marshal and the prime minister of Pakistan have been absolutely great.
4: What is your message to President Xi as a...
0: So let's talk about how the goalposts have now been moved. The Trump haters accuse Trump of engaging in an illegal war, that he hasn't really stated what his goals are. He's had shifting goals. And Trump now says that there may be a deal. Well, if there's a deal, well, they could violate the deal. But you praise Obama's deal. Couldn't they have violated that deal? The argument was raised during an exchange on CNN, which I watched. You don't have to. Number 40.
13: Yes, and one agreement does not kill an ideology. And so even if we come to an agreement and they say we will not build nuclear weapons, the next day they can start again.
4: Why do we celebrate Obama's deal?
13: That's right. I'm not saying Obama's deal was perfect, but
4: it's a lot of steps forward.
13: What I'm saying is that you're not going to bomb out an ideology unless you eliminate a whole country, and I think we all would say that.
0: Notice how she quickly dismissed that. She said, well, then why do we celebrate? I didn't say Obama's deal was perfect. Then why did we celebrate Obama's deal? A piece of paper is not going to get rid of an ideology. Then why did we celebrate Obama's deal? Oh, I didn't say it was perfect. My goodness. 888-971-SAGE, 888-971-7243. Guess who says he voiced disagreement with Biden's immigration policy? Yes. Stick around for that. I'm Larry Elder.

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0: 888-971-SAGE, 888-971-7243. I am Larry Elder. We are Salem News Channel. So much to get to between now and the close of the program. Again, next hour I'll be interviewing in studio the Secretary of Health and Human Services, Robert F. Kennedy Jr. We're also going to talk about Nick Shirley's trip to Cuba. And there is a former Biden official who says that, well, you know, I had some disagreements with Biden on immigration. Which official am I referring to? Now, Eldorado, as you know, I bring the most insightful, informed, and intelligent experts on my show. Each Wednesday, I bring on an expert in banking and in the economy whom I've discovered. His name, as you know, is Alex Apkarian, former banker, current economist, and founder of Allegiance Gold. You know, protecting your portfolio with gold and silver is something I've thought a lot about. I got to tell you, I rarely come across a company as impressive as Allegiance Gold. I just went to their offices on Monday, met their team, and experienced the integrity and the philosophy of the people there. That's what made me a client. My good friend, Alex Apkarian, welcome to the show.
3: Hi, Larry. Thanks for having me, and thanks for stopping by.
0: It was a lot of fun. I was very impressed with your office, with your staff, with the professionalism that I saw there. And as I told you, you know, I ran a business for about 14 years. The hardest part of running a business, as you well know, is finding good people, training good people, motivating good people, and retaining good people. And you have done a spectacular job.
3: Thanks for the kind words.
0: Now, I got three questions from you. Deborah writes, Alex, with everything going on in the markets right now, inflation, debt, new Fed chair, tension, geopolitical tension, is gold getting much attention? And if it is, why now?
3: Look, gold is the foundation of a defensive, solid portfolio. We can talk about every problem that we can see. Recently, we had the wholesale inflation number come up much higher than expected. Now, what does that mean in a simple layman terms? It means that there's going to be more pain to come, because when the wholesale cost is higher, it translates into the consumer. And this is exactly why you need gold. Gold is doing what it needs to. A, it helps you against the acceleration of inflation, and B, it helps you against the economic challenges that we might be facing.
0: And we had a kick up inflation. The news just came out a couple days ago. Was it 3.8 now?
3: 3.8 was the consumer, and the PPI from the wholesale came above 6%. The expectation was at 5. By the way, that is the highest number since 2022.
0: Now, you, Margot writes, you've talked about the five golden P's when it comes to protecting wealth. Can you walk us through what this means and why they matter?
3: Yep, they're very simple. Preservation, protection, profit potential,

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2: Denominated, you need something that is actually different than that. 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And this is why we lean on people to get educated, get informed, and make sure to have some metals in your portfolio.
3: This gentleman just calls himself Ralph the Mouth. I'm not quite sure if that's good or bad. Alex, you've made the case for why gold matters right now. I know you've talked about how Ray Dalio, founder of the world's largest hedge fund, suggested 15% in gold. So practically speaking, how much of a portfolio do you recommend someone actually have in precious metals?
2: Look, it all depends on the risk tolerance, the time horizon, but here's what we've been seeing as of late. You have the big banks that have been very neutral on gold, started suggesting 10, 15, 20%. You have one of the permanent portfolio managers back in 1980s, Henry Brown, talked about 25% allocation that helps you sleep well at night. And then you have the central banks that are gearing towards 25 to 30%. The bottom line is this. Gold, think about gold as the foundation. It is not the entire house. You don't want to bet the farm on it, but you want to build the foundation so that way anything on top of that is very more stable. So whether it's 15%, 20%, 25%, 30%, contact us and we'll have that conversation and you'll make a decision that you're very comfortable with.
3: You know, sometimes we're blessed with mentors in our lives. You all know that Dennis Prager helped mentor me into being a radio host. And similarly, Allegiance Gold has guided me through protecting my portfolio with gold and silver. It is rare to find that kind of integrity in this industry. I know I've dealt with a lot of companies over the years. So, Alex, I hear you have an offer for my listeners, for my Eldorados.
2: You know, after you stopped by the office and you picked up the product and we came up with the term Larry Elder Special Pricing, my business partner Mark said, why not extend it to all the listeners, to all the viewers, so that way they can take advantage, of the opportunity and have some metals in their portfolio. So the Larry Elder Special, and I'm sorry to say, Larry, it's not only just for you, but it got extended to your Eldorados.
3: Eldorados, I trust Alex. As you know, I'm a client of Allegiance Gold. Please call Alex Evkarian at Allegiance Gold. The number is 844-790-9191. That's Allegiance Gold, 844-790-9191. Alex, thank you so much. I'll talk to you next week.
2: Thanks for having me.
3: You got it. Now, the gentleman who has voiced disagreements with Biden's immigration policy. First, let's play what he once said. Number 57, if you have it.
4: Secretary, is the border secure?
5: Congressman, as I have articulated earlier in this hearing.
6: Just a yes or no is fine. Is the border secure, Mr. Secretary, today?
5: With the authorities and the funding that we have, it is as secure as it can be.
6: Wow. We all know that this is not a budget issue, that it's a policy issue.
3: Is the border secure? Well, you know, given the certain circumstances, it is as secure as it can be. As you know, that gentleman is none other than the former Department of Health of Homeland Security, Alejandro Mayorkas. What is Mr. Mayorkas now saying about how he felt about the borders? Stick around for that. Are the borders secure? Yeah, you know, it's about the best we can do given the circumstances. He's not saying that now. I'm Larry Elder. Don't
7: worry. Larry will be right back. Stay tuned.

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5: With SRN News, I'm John Scott. Today is Memorial Day, a U.S. holiday that is officially about mourning the nation's fallen service members, but has also come to signal the unofficial start of summer and a long weekend of travel. President Trump says any agreement to end the Iran war should include a requirement for several additional countries, including Saudi Arabia and Pakistan, to join the Abraham Accords. The U.S. brokered accords were forged during Trump's first term and aimed at normalizing relations with Israel. Israel's military reports its Air Force struck sites belonging to Hezbollah in Lebanon. The strikes in Bekaa Valley came as Israeli Prime Minister Benjamin Netanyahu vowed to intensify the attacks in this latest Israel-Hezbollah war. This is SRN News.
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9: I know you are asking for a yes or no answer. And the fact of the matter is that the challenges at the border are very complex and dynamic.
10: All right, well, I'm going to take from that that if you can't answer yes, then the answer is no.
9: That is not true.
10: All right, so then you're saying all nine are secure.
9: It is my testimony that the border is secure, and we are working every day, day and night, to increase its security. The challenges that we are experiencing at the border cannot be overstated.
11: 888-971-SAGE, 888-971-7243. I am Larry Elder. 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That was Alejandro Mayorkas, of course, during the Biden administration. The border is secure. He was recently asked, you know, did you have any disagreements with the president over immigration policy? And the answer was, number 38.
12: Did you feel that you had the support from the president in order to succeed?
9: There were areas of disagreement within immigration policy and in other areas, but I voiced my views. I was very pleased that in June of 2024, we took executive action that I thought made reforms that were sensible.
12: If those
9: proved successful.
12: If those executive actions had been taken 1 or 2 years earlier, do you think Donald Trump would be the president today?
9: I am not in a position to speculate, but I will tell you that I would be far more better rested and less punched.
11: That was his long way of saying, I got screwed. They sent me out there. They wouldn't let me secure the border. And I had to stand there with a straight face and tell Congress that the border is secured. And it is embarrassing to sit here right now when after 30 days, Trump 2.0 comes in without any comprehensive immigration reform, without any new legislation, without anything, and secures the border when I couldn't do it in 4 years. That's got to be embarrassing. Well, Bill, do you think maybe if the Biden administration had taken those measures a year or two earlier, Trump would be president? Well, all I know is I would be able to sleep a lot better without being beaten up. Meaning he knows it. He knows he looked like a fool. How do you sit there and say the border is secure when you cut on Fox News or Newsmax and they're showing you images of people just crossing over to the border and not just in twos and threes and fours, but in hundreds, thousands, month after month after month. And they did it by design, of course. The more people in the country, the greater the power if they live in certain areas for the Democrats with the census, because census counts not just citizens, but anybody in the country, no matter their status. And the hope is that eventually they burrow into our society, they're here for a number of years, they make friends, they buy things, and then people go, well, you know, why don't we just give these people amnesty. Won't do it going forward, but we'll just give these people amnesty. That's the goal. That they got away with it. And these people are still here. And now ICE is a fascist agency, a Gestapo agency, because once they're here, they don't want them to leave. That was the whole goal. It's an abomination what happened the last 4 years. Now, let's switch gears. AOC was asked whether she's thinking about running for president. And check out her answer, number 19.
13: There are a lot of people who would like you to run for president in 2028. Apparently, some of them are here. And there are people who, there are others who would like you to run for the United States Senate. Senator Schumer's up in 2028. I don't know. It sounded like even more.
14: Should we do it? To New York or to other parts of the country?
13: How many would like AOC to stay in Congress? See, they want you to make a move.
14: Yeah.
13: What say you about all of this?
14: You know, it's funny because in this op-ed that Jeff Bezos paid for in the Washington Post, there was this line that you had mentioned earlier about, well, as a potential 2028 contender, XYZ. And in the context of that, it was very clear this was a veiled threat.
11: Let's finish the answer on the other side. You're going to find it very entertaining.
15: I had a feeling I could be someone, be someone, be someone.
11: Every spam call, every scam text, every sketchy email with your name, Larry Elder here, each one starts the same way. 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
11: 888-971-SAGE, 888-971-7243. I am Larry Elder. We are Salem News Channel. Let's hear the rest of the answer AOC gave when asked whether she's going to run for president.
14: In this op-ed that Jeff Bezos paid for in the Washington Post, there was this line that you had mentioned earlier about, well, as a potential 2028 contender, XYZ. And in the context of that, it was very clear this was a veiled threat, right? So the elite saying, if you want this job, you just stepped out of line. And we want you to know where the real power is. And it's in the modern day barons who own the post and own the algorithms, and we'll make an example out of you. And what's funny about that is that they assume that my ambition is positional. They assume that my ambition is a title or a seat. And my ambition is way bigger than that. My ambition is to change this country. Presidents come and go, Senate, House seats, elected officials come and go, but single-payer health care is forever. A living wage is forever. Workers' rights are forever. Women's rights, all of that. And so anyways, a finer point to your question is that when you aren't attached, right? When you haven't been like fantasizing about being this or that since the time you were 7 years old, it is tremendously liberating, because I get to wake up every day and say, how am I going to meet the moment? And conditions change radically all the time. So I make my response less to an attachment.
11: Okay. I can't take anymore. Single payer is forever. Workers' rights are forever. Women's rights are forever. My goal is not positional. By the way, she claimed that Tennessee, because of redistricting, is losing a black House member. Memo to AOC staff, Tennessee does not have a black House member. The person, as I mentioned before, who took over the district after Harold Ford decided to run for Senate, took over his majority black district, is Stephen Cohen, who's not black. Number 21.
14: When you are seeing states like Tennessee want to wipe out every black representative on the map in these states, we have an obligation as Americans to stand with black Americans and communities whose representation is being disenfranchised.
11: By the way, Steve Cohen, after he won that seat, tried to join the Congressional Black Caucus. Harold Ford was a member of the CBC. And they told Stephen Cohen, it is, quote, an unwritten rule, close quote, that the Congressional Black Caucus is for black people. Never mind that you represent a majority black district. Never mind that your predecessor belonged to this Congressional Black Caucus. You won't. Bigotry, anybody? The fact is that California is paying the highest gas prices, not just because of the Strait of Hormuz, as was explained by Interior Secretary Doug Burgum. Number 20.
0: And it's not going to California. California's leading in a couple things. They're going to lead in highest energy prices. They're going to lead in highest taxes, and then they're going to lead in out-migration. Those are three things, and I'm not being sarcastic. That's just all true. And of course, the last thing I'll say is, at the time of this recent conflict with Iran, California was the only state that was dependent on oil coming through the Strait of Hormuz. 60%, 2 out of 3 barrels of oil comes into California by ship. They've blocked every pipeline. They blocked transmission lines. They've turned themselves proudly into an energy island. And then they're complaining, you know, to this administration about their high energy prices. And even last year, you know, they want to blame the current conflict. Last year, their lowest price in the year was higher than the highest prices in virtually every other state in America. I mean, this was a condition that they created for themselves long before the current conflict, but it's going to get worse for them going forward. And we're doing everything we can to try to help. We've tried to reestablish offshore. They're sitting on massive piles of oil. They were the Kuwait of the Jazz Age. back in the 20s. They were one of the largest producers of oil in the world, and they've shut down that whole thing. We authorize offshore drilling on federal land. We got that going. They're trying to block the pipelines that are coming in, which would then help them. They used to have 40 refineries. They went down to 8. Now they've got 6. And so Texas, by comparison, has got 36 refineries going to 37.
11: Highest gas prices in the nation. Importing oil, including oil from the Strait of Hormuz. This is what decades of Democrat dominance in the state of California has given us. Supermajorities of Democrats in the Senate, supermajorities of Democrats in the Assembly, not a Republican elected statewide in over 20 years. I don't recall the last time the city of San Francisco had a Republican mayor. I'm sure at one time they must have had one. And the last time Los Angeles elected a Republican mayor was 1997. Served until 2001, so it's been 25 years since the city of LA has had a Republican mayor. But this Spencer Pratt candidate is making some serious, serious noise. I'm going to play something about Mr. Pratt. He's starting to upset a lot of people. I still think the odds are really daunting. Only 15% of California voters are registered as Republican. And when I mentioned the last time Republican got elected as mayor of L.A., that was 1997, 30% of the registered voters were Republicans. Now it's half that. 888-971-SAGR.

If something's worth doing, it's worth doing right. There's a particular time of life this phrase couldn't be more appropriate. How can you know you'll live the retirement you've always imagined? After all, life can be so unpredictable. You've worked hard and saved. Watch your accounts go up and down with the market. Your advisor says, don't worry, you'll be fine. But you

0: 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If you've been injured in an accident that was not your fault, listen up. 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So, John, tell everyone listening who should call right now.
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11: 888-971-SAGE, 888-971-7243. I'm Larry Elder. We are Salem News Channel. Coming up, we're going to be talking with the Secretary of Health and Human Services, Robert F. Kennedy Jr. And in particular, I hope to ask him about Trump derangement syndrome, and given that he's now worked with the president up close and personal, what would he say to people who have a case of TDS? And we're going to talk about the trip that Nick Shirley made to Cuba, something we've been trying to get to for a couple of days. All of this and more, 888-971-SAGE. Got a question for you. 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But you can help them experience a far better future. We asked this Angel Tree camper to tell us about a day at Angel Tree Camp.
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11: So now it's our turn. 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Congressman Wesley Hunt, Texas. His district is, I think it's like 56%, 57%, 58% white. Somehow, some way, he has been an elected official. He was asked about that. Number 57.
4: I'm seeing a lot of talk from my colleagues on the left, too, as we shift toward this reinvigorated talk about Jim Crow and the past of this country. And as someone who is a direct descendant of a slave, as someone whose great-great-grandfather was born on a plantation, I can assure you, slavery is over. Jim Crow is dead. When I go anywhere, I don't see any white-only signs. I don't, I promise you. I am a black man that represents a white-majority district in Texas. The great-great-grandson of a man born on a plantation stands.
11: How did that happen? How does that happen? I'm Larry Elder.
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